0: is going on?
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6: Coming up, murder charges filed in the stabbing death of a UW student. That's after Nate Connors at the real-time traffic desk.
7: Thanks, Aaron. Let's start you in Puyallup, where we have an ongoing crash southbound 167 at the off-ramp to 512. So it's blocking the right lane right there on the overpass. The backups aren't terrible. It's stop and go from Ellingson Road to the scene. Renton to Puyallup on the Valley Freeway, only a half-hour commute. Tacoma to Olympia, 40 minutes. You've got a brief backup through JBLM. Again, another brief backup between Lacey and Olympia. In Renton, northbound 405 at 167, we have a new crash blocking the right lane right next to the exit lanes. So you're bumper to bumper backed up to I-5. South 405 is packed from Southeast 8th down to the VMAC. Here in Seattle, North 5, just before 520, keep an eye out for a collision on your right shoulder. It isn't blocking, but it does add to our backup starting at the Michigan curve across the Ship Canal Bridge. 35 minutes to get through downtown. Northbound 99 now slows through the downtown tunnel. Still probably a better option than I-5. Westbound 520 jams up at the Arboretum over to I-5. Westbound 90, you're crowded from the Mercer Tunnel to I-5, but you're close to freeway speeds through most of this. South 5, just a brief backup at the Ship Canal Bridge in the downtown, 20 minutes from Linwood to Seattle. And your Mariners have a 6:40 game at T-Mobile Park, bringing added volume into downtown. Cairo News Radio, real-time traffic. I'm Nate Connors.
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6: Good evening, I'm Aaron Granillo. A Bellevue man is now charged with first-degree murder for fatally stabbing a 19-year-old student at the University of Washington last Sunday. Cairo News Radio's James Lynch has the latest.
9: The murder charge against 31-year-old Christopher Leahy comes with a deadly weapons enhancement. Casey McNerney with the King County Prosecutor's Office says that means a longer sentence if convicted.
10: If convicted as charged, the defendant would face between 20 and a third and 28.6 years.
9: Prosecutors say the attack was totally random. In fact, it is alleged Leahy was stalking another student when he came across Juniper Blessing and refocused his attention on her. Bail remains at $10 million. James Lynch, Cairo News Radio.
6: Search continues tonight for three suspects involved in a shooting outside a nightclub in Seattle's Capitol Hill neighborhood. Shooting sent three people to the hospital. Cairo 7 TV's Jake Chapman has the latest on the police investigation.
11: They have been going door to door in this neighborhood looking for any sort of video evidence that can point out to what exactly led to this sort of fight that led to a shootout. So Seattle police say a security guard here at the nightclub did get involved to try to break up the fight. Police say two of the three victims that were shot here were innocent bystanders, meaning they had nothing to do with the fight at all.
6: And at last check, two of those victims were in serious condition, a third critical. Man accused of stealing a state patrol vehicle on Christmas Day has again been found incompetent to stand trial.
12: A judge has ordered another 90 days of competency restoration for 24-year-old Alexander Smith. Body cam video shows state troopers spending several minutes trying to coax him off of I-5 near Seattle's Northgate neighborhood before he bolted into traffic, allegedly threw a lieutenant to the pavement, and sped away in her patrol SUV.
13: No! No!
12: Police eventually tracked him down and forced him to a stop near Alderwood Mall and took him into custody. Frank Lindsay, Cairo News Radio.
6: Checking your forecast now, looking at increasing clouds as the night goes on. Come tomorrow, partly cloudy with highs in the mid-60s. Upper 60s by Wednesday and then 70s to round out the work week. Right now, 65 degrees in downtown Seattle. I'm Aaron Granillo, Cairo News Radio.
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0: wonder what. Hey, God. Huh? You can't hoot with the owls and expect to soar with the eagles, gentlemen.
1: You up late?
0: Oh! Hanging on. Got one brain cell left.
1: Oh, you and me both.
0: Really? Yeah, I texted you a couple times over the weekend. Got zero. It's just radio silence on your end.
1: That's not true. You started asking me to explain something.
0: Never mind. Kids don't like it when dad and dad fight.
1: It's true.
0: Okay. Whew. All right. Luckily, we've got the happy story. Babel High School. There is a school resource officer, Garrett Ware. I think he's been there for a while now. Yeah. He was selected as a school SRO in 2017. He's dedicated to fostering a positive, supportive environment ever since. He's a big fan of the Babel High School Cougar Pride, often seen sporting his signature blue Bothell High School baseball hat, walking around on campus. All right, they pay him, I think, about $110,000 or $130,000 a year. That's what it costs to have him there, right? So the school board decides every year they have to take a look at the contract. Do we want to spend the money? Do we want this guy on campus? Is it important for us? Should we do it? Should we not? I think they voted 4-1. One, I think the mayor was the one that said, yeah, let's keep him. But everybody else is like, nah, get rid of the guy. We don't want him on there.
2: We feel like the vote didn't represent what mostly everyone around here feels.
3: It feels like we're losing a member of our Bothell community.
4: These Bothell High School seniors say they don't feel like their voices are being heard by the North Shore School Board.
2: We feel like the vote didn't represent what mostly everyone around here feels. We feel like they kind of had their minds made up going into it.
4: Despite strong support from the school's principals, students, and staff, 4 out of 5 board directors voted to not renew Officer Garrett Ware's contract for next school year, yeah, citing concerns that the program doesn't support all students.
0: What's that mean? Oh, I see. Okay, let me see. Okay. So some students, not all students, so some students would not feel comfortable with a guy walking around with a baseball hat on that's also a police officer. Oh, I see. Yeah, right. Okay. So like, okay, let's make some assumptions about those students. And I bet they're like, well, some members of the community would feel threatened. Why?
1: I don't think it's, I'll be honest with you. I
0: think that's what it was.
1: I think there's a couple of adults out there making that decision for the students.
0: Oh, I don't think it's the kids.
1: Exactly.
0: Exactly. It's the, I'm doing a little virtue signaling here, right? So 3% of the population, Bothell High School, let's just assume they're concerned about the black kids that are in, 3% are black, right? So if I were a black kid in that school and they're like, yeah, we're doing this because you probably feel threatened by a police officer. And I would do sort of a Socrates or Plato to Socrates. Why? Well, because, why? Why? Is that black kid at the school? Why do you feel that about me? Well, because you're community is often, targeted. Really? I'm not. I don't feel that way. Well, yeah, but maybe you don't. Okay, well, there's 3% of the population. So they're gonna not have the guy there because they're concerned. Just assume that the 3% of black students, I'm assuming this is part of it, at Bothell High School are what, always mixed up with the law or always on the wrong side of the law or going to jail or something all the time? How are they making that assumption? And even if you do make that assumption, which is probably completely wrong, you don't have the data to support it, but you're like just assuming, well, we better do this to protect their feelings. Well, how about maybe they feel every kid there or a lot of the kids there like the guy being there. He's been there since 2017. I know at Eastlake High School, there was a guy there. You see him walking around the hallway. I said to my kids, he's kind of a cool dude, walks around, talks to everybody, just kind of, he likes kids, likes hanging around kids, talking to kids and stuff. But these 4 out of 5 are like, yeah, because we're concerned about them. Yeah, why? Wait a minute. Are you making like a wild stereotypical reaction that, oh, he's black, so he's probably in trouble with the law? But wow,
1: I think the assumption also is equally incorrect. Yeah, is that he would be, targeted by the law unjustly. But they talked to one black kid at Bothell High School in this next cut. And he loves the guy.
0: Yeah. Oh, okay.
4: But many students are fighting back. A petition to save the SRO program is gaining thousands of signatures.
0: They had 3,600 signatures or something, people wanting to keep the guy around.
4: Students plan to walk out of their classes Monday, and some are even exploring avenues to appeal the board's vote.
2: He's more than a police officer. I feel like he's a mentor, and he's a coach, and he's, you know, a friend.
4: ASB President Avery Jensen says Officer Ware demonstrated his importance on campus during a student incident involving a kitchen knife that school officials confirm ended safely.
3: We were in lockdown in our classrooms for around an hour, and he was there to respond right away. And it just is such a sense of security at our school.
4: A sense of security these students say will be lost without an SRO on school grounds, and they hope last-ditch efforts could save a program that's spanned three decades.
0: You know, when you do, I'm pretty sure after reading one or two of the comments from the people that voted against the guy, it's like, you know, they don't want to stigmatize the kids with lunch vouchers or something. They want every kid to get for free because you don't want to walk up and go, oh, the government's paying for my lunch, because make the kid feel bad, right? But like, talk about

0: talk about humiliation. So of the percentage, again, following whatever their illogical thought process on this is. So if you're part of the black student body, you're then, in a way, held somewhat responsible passively because you're there at that school, but the school board is so concerned for your mental health because, again, they assume that you're in trouble with the law because what? Because you're black? Oh, my God. And then you're walking around like, hey, it wasn't my fault. Don't get mad at me. I didn't make the vote.
1: Hundreds of kids walked out of Bothell High.
0: By the way, kids, good news for you. Good job. You walked out of school. It's not going to do anything. You're going to get out of class.
1: A school this morning.
2: I feel that the decision is like misrepresenting students at Bothell.
1: It is clear from the large walkout that Officer Garrett Ware is having a profound impact on this community.
3: He stopped two of my friends from overdosing. He stopped two of my friends from vaping and stopped one of my friends from killing themselves.
4: If I vote to continue this contract, I'm continuing harm for one group. If I vote to continue this contract, I'm continuing harm for one group.
0: What harm? So a police officer walking around campus, interacting with all kids, regardless of race, walking around, getting to know the kids, kids getting to know him, he's cool, they're cool, whatever. Is that a problem? But this person, she's going to save some group from harm.
3: I'm killing themselves.
4: If I vote to continue this contract, I'm continuing harm for one group who do not have the choice to opt out of the program.
2: They're using some reports of colored students feeling unsafe at officer on campus, but they're not able to provide those reports.
5: They voted without educating themselves on what he does at this school on a day-to-day basis.
0: You know, it was Mark Twain said, God invented idiots for practice, and then he invented the school board. I mean, this is the case. Man, these people, I don't know these folks on here, but often you read stories about the school board, you know, Thurston County, those people, you know, that school board, you're like, good God, who got these people into this thing? Most of the time, the people run for school board, they are really out there. They get great concern for the kids. So politically brainwashed on this stuff. Who's that person that said that? I'm doing this to stop certain students from harm. Just say it. Here's what she means. Black kids are always in trouble with the law, and they feel uncomfortable when cops are around because the cops are always coming to their house and arresting them. So therefore, I'm going to protect them from mental health problems, even though they're not directly involved with the cops. I'm going to assume that they are, or someone they know where they are, so therefore, I'm going to remove the police that they don't feel uncomfortable. I guess that's her thinking on that. That's going to Kooky Town. Going to Kooky Town on the little bus, huh? Little bus to Kooky Town.
6: Express train.
0: What's that?
6: Express train.
0: It'll be interesting that they won't save it. That's it. So it's 4-1.
6: Carson Sanderson, by the way.
0: What's that?
6: Carson Sanderson.
0: That's who said that?
6: Yeah.
0: Okay. We get Carson Sanderson?
6: Sanderson.
0: Get Sanderson on the line. Let's get her on the blower. Let's talk to her. City of Seattle unveils the new free public restrooms, which Joe's already upset about, in Pioneer Square. I thought Pioneer Square was a giant toilet. You go anywhere you want down there.
7: When nature calls, it's not always easy to answer.
8: Some people might go as far as avoiding the area, right? You might not choose to go out because there's not a reliable place to go to the bathroom.
7: The city hopes four new free public restrooms will...
0: I'm sorry. Is that person on the school board? There's no way. You're like, I'm not going. Okay, can't find a place to go to the bathroom.
6: Never occurred to me. Although now that she mentions it.
8: Might go as far as avoiding the area, right? You might not choose to go out because there's not a reliable place to go to the bathroom.
0: Hey, Dennis, what are you doing tonight? Nothing. You want to go downtown to get a drink or something? Where you want to go? Capitol Hill? Belltown? Anywhere but Pioneer Square. Oh, why's that? I don't know. There's no place to go to the bathroom down there. Oh, okay. We'll go to Belltown.
7: The city hopes four new free public restrooms will provide relief.
9: We all have the same basic needs. Everyone poops.

0: That's the Wilson. Is that Wilson?
1: That is.
0: Yeah.
2: Two new spots in Pioneer's.
0: By the way, nobody's pooping in the those things.
1: Yeah, unlikely.
0: No.
2: Square another two near the stadiums, part of a one-year pilot with private company Throne Labs. The company tells me they'll send in cleaning crews as needed or after roughly 11 uses. In total, the city will spend $465,000 this year for all four of the bathrooms, cleaning, and maintenance. Okay.
3: $465,000 for a year for four toilets. It sounds like a lot of money. Can you comment on that?
4: If you look at how much money the city does already spend, again, addressing sanitation issues that arise because we don't have toilets, this is actually, I think, a pretty cost-effective way to deal with the issue.
2: In the past, some city bathroom projects have failed after stalls gave way to drug use and crime. A fix? These stalls kick you out after 10 minutes.
0: Okay. All right. You have to have a, is it a QR code?
1: It's a QR code to get in.
0: Yeah. And then do you, to pay?
1: No.
0: No pay. So you hit the QR code, which then the timer's on. Then you go in there. You turn a trick for drugs, which takes about 4 minutes, 5 minutes, average street prostitute sort of
1: wouldn't
0: move.
1: Know.
0: I don't know either.
1: Okay.
0: And then you, or just go in there and smoke some fentanyl. The problem with the other ones were there, somebody would open the door and like 10 people would go into the thing.
1: Well, that's not, there's, they run the same risk, even though the door is going to open after 10 minutes. Because essentially Wilson's saying, okay, we have so much poop and, you know, pee all over the streets here, and we have to, we pay so much money to get that cleaned up that this is going to give us an alternative. So that means that the people that are normally pooping and peeing in the street are going to use this instead. Well, the people that are pooping in the street are probably the people that are going to smoke fentanyl in the bathroom. And if they go in there and they nod off, they don't care if the door's open. They're still going to sleep. Somebody's going to have to go in there and pull them out.
2: Really? With warning, the door will automatically open.
5: Being able to provide a restroom and make sure that people aren't just, you know, sneaking into an alley or trying to run around finding a place holding it. It's a really important thing for the city to do.
0: Oh my God. It's four of them. People are still going to go in the alleys,
1: this
0: right?
1: This is for the World Cup, period. Yeah, that's all it is.
0: Yeah, they're going to leave after the World Cup. Mm-hmm. You ever been to France? You ever seen those things they have in France? Just public, like right there, like against a pole. And you just walk right up to it and then, you know, just walk by people and the guys are just standing there in front of this pole and they got like a little toilety thing right there. Like you're peeing into this little box.
1: I know. That's why I made my decision to travel to France. I knew there would be plenty of places to use the restroom.
0: That's right. We were thinking of going to Belgium, but they just don't have as many toilets. Oh, that's so sad. $450,000. Katie Wilson mentions that they do spend a lot. Yeah, they spend a lot. But it's not like some guy who's all addled up on drugs and just having so many problems. It's not like he's going to be walking to where these toilets are.
1: No.
0: And you go into any one of those public toilets. Well, there you, you're right. It's just going to be for the World Cup. And then after that, they're going to leave them. The last time they did this was 2006. 2006. They spent hundreds of thousands of dollars on these toilets. And then people, well, there was like 4 months. Then people realized, oh, they're doing drugs in there and they're, you know, a bunch of other stuff's happening in there. Then they get rid of them and they had to sell them on the secondary market. I think what they go for. $2,000 or something. It's crazy. It's crazy stuff. So there they are. They're all in place for everybody.
1: I was in an NA meeting with a guy and he said, you know, I knew everyone was talking about their rock bottom. It's like, you know, my rock bottom was when I went to the Nordstrom's bathroom and had to use their toilet water in order to distill my heroin to shoot up.
0: Mm. That's really relatable for everybody, Joe.
1: Yeah, well, that's what people do in those public restrooms in Seattle.
0: Okay.
6: Those earlier toilets in downtown were $1 million each.
0: Is that what they were?
6: Yeah, there were five of them for a total of $5 million.
0: Right, and then when they sold them for like a couple of grand or something.
6: Yeah, right, on eBay.
1: Let me get the sell price real quick.
0: Sell price, here we go. Hang on. Thank you for that, Nate.
1: Come on,
6: sell price. You betcha.
0: Come on eBay.
1: Tell me what they sold for. It just says they lost hundreds of thousands on them.
0: Oh. Okay, all right.
1: Yep, sure. Sorry. No sell price.
0: Thank you for that, Joe. That's great. Here comes Steve Check and Driving Nathan.
6: All right, southbound 167 at your ramp to 512 in Puyallup. Still dealing with a crash block in the right lane. This is on that overpass, and it adds to your southbound 167 backup starting at Ellingson Road in Pacific. That's the only backup on the Valley Freeway this afternoon. So right now, Renton to Puyallup is a half hour. In Renton, northbound 405 at 167, our crash blocking the right lane of the main line at 167 now also blocks the left exit lane. So that leaves one exit lane open. You're bumper to bumper to I-5. And now this is affecting eastbound 518, which is bumper to bumper from Highway 99 over to 405. South Center to Bellevue, a 25-minute commute. Once you get through all this, though, you're clear all the way to Kirkland. South 405 is packed at Southeast 8th to Coal Creek Parkway, and then you'll thin out Bellevue to Renton, 25 minutes. North 5 into Seattle, heavy at the Michigan Curve to the Ship Canal Bridge. It's a half hour to clear downtown. Bellevue to Everett and Seattle to Everett are both 40 to 45-minute commutes. And Linwood to Seattle, just around 20 minutes. Got a brief backup there in Linwood at the interchange to 196, and then you'll break free all the way down to the Ship Canal Bridge, where again, it slows in the downtown. Cairo News Radio, real-time traffic. I'm Nate Connors.
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24: Good evening, I'm Aaron Granillo. Police in San Diego are investigating a fatal shooting at a mosque where three adults were killed today. CBS's Jonathan Vigliotti reports the two suspects are also dead.
25: As authorities confirming, the suspects were 17 and 19 years old. According to officials, they opened fire in multiple locations before taking their own lives.
24: And police are investigating this shooting as a hate crime. They say they recovered anti-Islamic writing in the suspect's car. Covington man accused of staging a fake home invasion and then killing his wife earlier this month pleads not guilty to a first-degree murder charge. Cairo 7 TV's Elle Thomas reports 41-year-old Kyle Cathcart appeared before a judge today.
26: Documents obtained by Cairo 7 say he called 911 to say someone broke into his home and stabbed both him and his wife. But police say his story didn't add up, and he actually killed her. He was on the run for a couple of days before police arrested him, the judge setting his bail at $60 million. His trial is set to start in July.
24: Pierce County Sheriff's deputies say most victims are students after 14 cars were broken into over the weekend. This happened just after 3 a.m. Saturday at the Garfield Station Apartments near Pacific Lutheran University. Here's Deputy Carly Capetto.
27: If you think about it, 14 vehicles times, you know, let's say each window was $200, and that's probably on the low scale. That's a lot of money.
24: Now, the crimes were caught on video. You can see four men getting out of a white sedan and immediately breaking into cars. We posted that surveillance footage at MyNorthwest.com. And we're now hearing from the defense attorney for the Covington man accused of throwing a rock at a monk seal in Hawaii. Miles Brenner tells Hawaii News Now his client was just trying to protect turtles.
28: He assumed that when he saw the seal, the monk seal, pushing the turtles off of the rocks, that he was just doing something good by scaring it away.
24: Now, Brenner says his client, Igor Litvinchuk, is apologetic about what happened. He's due in federal court in Hawaii next week. Now to the real-time traffic desk, here's Nate Connors.
6: All right, Aaron, down in Puyallup, southbound 167 at your off-ramp to 512. You still got a crash blocking the right lane of the overpass. Our volumes are so light this afternoon, that backup is quickly clearing out. Still got a little thick backup through Pacific, but you'll clear out of Jovita Boulevard. Tacoma to Olympia, just 35 minutes. Seattle to Federal Way, just a 20-minute commute. In Renton, North 405 and 167, we just cleared that earlier collision, so all lanes are back open. South 405 remains heavy from Southeast 8th and Bellevue to Cold Creek Parkway. From there, it thins out. You're not in the clear, though, until you hit about the Renton landing. Bellevue to Renton, plan on 25 minutes. Here in Seattle, this is our biggest backup this afternoon. North 5 heavy from the Michigan Curve to the Ship Canal. Half hour to get through all this. Linwood to Seattle, just 20 minutes. You got a brief backup there in Linwood starting at the interchange, and then you're in the clear by the time you hit 196th, all the way till you hit the Ship Canal Bridge, and then from there, you're slowed down to the convention center. Otherwise, we're clearing out across the map. Cairo News Radio, real-time traffic. I'm Nate Connors.
24: And for your forecast now, a nice calm week in store. We have cloudy skies tonight, partly cloudy tomorrow, with highs once again in the mid-60s. Right now, 66 degrees in downtown Seattle. I'm Aaron Granillo, Cairo News Radio.
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0: Somebody's going to get a letter of the day. Teeny, get ready. Oh, very busy. I know. Teeny, get ready. Spin that wheel. It's, here comes the wheel. That's it. The Wilcox Center for Mac Recipe Bill. Names of all the players are on board. Brightly colored as it spins in yellow and red. Yellow, red. Oh, the other lights are burned out. Okay, just two lights. And it lands on Nathan.
1: Which one?
0: Nathan, working the board.
1: Oh, okay. I like a good scrambled egg.
0: Nice. All right.
1: Pepper jack cheese.
0: Ooh.
1: Maybe some green onions in there. Yes. Can throw that in there.
0: Oh, Nate likes that. Don't just say green onions to get on Nate's side.
1: You're I love green onions. All right, sorry, Nate. I wouldn't probably put
2: it's a Nate thing, obviously.
24: I thought it was green peppers that you liked.
2: Anything green.
0: Oh. No.
2: What?
0: You can't do that.
2: Well, I've mentioned green onions before.
0: But not the way you talk about peppers.
2: This is true.
0: All right, you know what?
2: Did I ruin it again?
0: I'm just thinking about not doing the rest of the show. it is teeny. It is an absolute disaster. Look where you started, Nate Boardman.
1: Unbelievable.
0: Yeah.
1: Sorry.
0: It's all right. Okay. We'll move on from that. All right? Can't bring your robot on board. No robots on planes. Southwest Airlines was the first one to do this. They said, you coming on with that robot, you could just turn right around, mister.
3: A Southwest flight from Oakland to San Diego landed more than an hour late Thursday. The reason? Meet Bebop, a 70-pound humanoid robot built for events and performances.
4: Pretty interesting carry-on, to say the least. Or was Bebop a passenger?
5: Bebop was actually a passenger.
3: Bebop travels the country for work, but this time the robot's case was too heavy to check under Southwest rules. Mm. So his team at Dallas-based Elite Event Robotics bought Bebop a seat. Before boarding, Bebop even put on a
0: show. What was the delay for? Except for Bebop's reaction?
2: I had a seat!
3: Show for passengers. But once the...
0: There we go. So Bebop goes on the plane. People are sitting there waiting for the... And Bebop does a little show for everybody.
1: Sure.
0: You're welcome. Thanks, folks. I'll be here all week. Try the veal. And then he sits down.
3: Robot was strapped in. The question started.
7: Then they come and start asking, what kind of batteries does it have? What's going on with this? X, Y, and Z.
3: In a statement to ABC7, Southwest said Bebop's lithium battery exceeded the maximum allowable size, so it was confiscated. The team at Elite Event Robotics is now working to get the battery back before their next trip.
0: Yeah, you need, what's Bebop without the battery?
1: Fair.
0: Bebop, the Bop D, no battery. The last straw on the flight, this is from Vegas to Dallas. Is this another robot story?
8: Yep. Everything was in place.
0: Okay.
9: Stewie, we're going on a plane.
0: By the way, we do robots on airplanes at 5:30, everybody. That's just
9: plane.
0: For our benchmark in radio, they call it. Yeah, okay.
8: Aaron Medizida to pull off something that he's pretty sure has...
0: Does this have the same ending? The robot, the battery was too big.
8: No. Has been done before.
11: What if we actually try to be compliant, follow all the rules, and have Stewie board a flight?
8: You actually bought Stewie a ticket.
11: Yes, we bought him a ticket.
8: All it took was a much smaller battery that would successfully pass through security so Stewie could strut through the gate on the way to a plane bound for Love Field.
29: I had the perfect window seat. Clouds like cotton candy. Everyone snapping selfies with me.
11: I think people were shocked overall that this was even possible. Most people were very excited.
0: No, seriously, you heard that. Did you immediately hate him?
1: Oh, yeah. And Stewie's tiny and just loves to dance. He's pretty annoying.
0: Oh, I hate him.
29: With me.
11: I think people were shocked overall that this was even...
0: By the way, if you don't have an emotion response here, I'll just keep playing it till you do. Hang on. Here's Stewie again.
8: So Stewie could strut through the gate on the way to a plane bound for Love Field.
29: I had the perfect window seat. Clouds like cotton candy. Everyone snapping selfies with me.
11: I think people were shocked overall that this was even possible. Most people were very excited to see a robot flying. It provided so much entertainment. And it was great.
8: Stewie was powered down for most of the flight and arrived home thinking it would be the first of many.
0: Did he talk again?
1: No.
11: Yeah, Stewie sat on the plane like a regular passenger.
8: But within 2 days, Southwest Airlines sent out a safety alert about a new policy on transporting robots, saying that Southwest Airlines no longer allows human-like or animal-like robots to be transported in the cabin or as checked baggage, regardless of size or purpose. In a statement to CBS News Texas, Southwest says, to ensure compliance with our guidelines for traveling safely with lithium-ion batteries,
0: Southwest clarified. I can't take any more of that.
10: Stewie's battery was compliant.
0: Okay, well, that's because he was smaller. Things that have been brought on planes used to be able to bring. A peacock was brought on. Oh, denied boarding. The person came on and said it was an emotional support animal. Don't you, when you see those people with their, the dog and it's got the vest, you know, the thing they bought it on Amazon, you're looking at like, come on, some little yappy Yorkshire Terrier or something support animal. It's like, look, we know you're just jacking with the system here. You got the vest online. It's not really a support animal. You just, you don't want to put it down below. I get that. So you're bringing it underneath and then you're trying to make everybody think, you know, that you need the dog for emotional support.
10: Yeah, the real ones, you can tell, because the person won't let you near the dog. It's got a big sign, don't pet me, I'm working.
0: Right, and then you can tell the dog's like, you know, it's focused, all business. Yeah. The other one's like running around, coming over to your food. Like, oh, yeah, okay, that's a support animal. Some more emotional support turkey, full-size turkey in a diaper was documented being walked through the airport.
10: Remember that donkey? That was a
0: There was a horse for a while. You could miniature horses on. A squirrel, 2018. Frontier Airlines passenger refused to leave after the airline said her emotional support squirrel couldn't fly. Police had to remove her. And then a live fish and a snake. But Jackson would be upset about that. No, something snakes on a GG plane.
10: Samuel L. Jackson. Samuel L. Jackson. Yeah. I thought you meant Rance's producer.
0: Oh. And then finally, the therapy duck, a passenger flew with a legitimate emotional support duck. Again, these people just want attention. Wearing little duck booties, which was technically allowed at the time. But now it takes one person with an emotional support duck to ruin it for everybody else.
10: Or a robot named Stewie.
0: I see the people, I'm like, yeah, good try. But most people looking at you, and then you look at the dog, and the dog's jumping all over, humping a leg or something. And then you look at the person, you're like, yeah, they look like the kind of person, they don't look like they need a support animal. Fair. They just look like somebody just beating the system if they can. That's all.
10: Do people do what you expect?
0: Or what you inspect.
10: Inspect.
0: Yeah, we were flying to Vegas, and Nick said to me, there was a woman with her little support animal thing in the little cage to let the dog out, and she's sitting on the lap. And I said, wow, she doesn't sound like she needs a support animal. That woman is gorgeous. Look at her. She was like 24 years old. And Nick says, and we're flying out of Salt Lake. Nick says, she's a dancer, an entertainer. I said, how do you know? She goes, because these women fly out of Salt Lake, very, very pretty, in their 20s, just going down there for the weekend. They work for the weekend. What's wrong?
10: Well, a lot of assumptions here. I mean, you could, if your dog's small enough, you can pay to have them come on the plane. And they're not
0: okay. So where did she get the money? I ask you. This is fair. Hold on.
10: Yeah.
0: She's single by herself, has no wedding ring. She's 25 years old, gorgeous, flying out of Salt Lake, going down to Vegas with her dog.
10: Could be a
0: I no further questions, Your Honor. Huh?
10: Could be an entertainer of a different sort.
0: I said the same thing. I said, how do you know that? She goes, oh, believe me. And you see the other woman that's also sitting in first class? Same story. So when they got off the plane, we followed them.
10: And?
0: And then we lost them at the baggage claim. My wife's, you know, noticing everything that I don't notice. All right. Oh, here comes Nate checking traffic, Nathan.
12: Thanks, John. We cleared our collision southbound 167 at your off-ramp to 512 in Puyallup. We're entering to Puyallup on the Valley Freeway, down to just 25 minutes. We're almost clear the entire length. South 405 is still packed from about Southeast 8th to Cold Creek Parkway. Then you thin out pretty rapidly. Bellevue to Renton, just under 25 minutes. North 405 remains heavy in the south end through South Center from an earlier collision. Here in Seattle, North 5, scattered backups approaching the West Seattle Bridge or the Ship Canal Bridge, about a half hour from bridge to Bridge, Linwood to Seattle, 20 minutes. Still got some crowding up there in Linwood. And then here in Seattle, we're slow from the Ship Canal Bridge to the Convention Center. Crossing the lake from Bellevue to Seattle, 20 minutes on both bridge routes. And up at Snoqualmie, the eastbound 18 ramp to eastbound 90 just reopened 10 hours ahead of schedule. Cairo News Radio, real-time traffic. I'm Nate Connors.
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11: Thank you, Sean. I believe Hudson has got a song for us. Again, Hudson, just maybe it's us on our end as we're listening to it and playback. But we've got the first line down, which is, I'm the mailman. And the second one, it sounds like you're saying, but it's...
12: I'm the mailman.
11: Right. Stop. Hudson, stop. It's, I'm the mailman. And then the second verse is, as you can see. So if you just try to get a little close to the microphone, or if you've got some gum or something in your mouth, I'm the mailman, as you can
12: see.
11: All right, we'll take that. Okay, thank you, Hudson. Hold on. Hudson. All right, get the letter of the day first. Take care of all the rest.
13: Dennis in Seattle says...
11: Got it!
13: No.
11: Yes!
13: No.
11: Yes!
13: Really? No, I don't have any proof. It's too bad.
11: witnesses. God.
13: Dennis says, Joe, it's Monday. He says, does that mean we're going to talk about wasps again? I sure hope so. Hey, guys, AG went to the Mariners game on Sunday. Are tickets still available?
11: AG had a great time, by the way. Did he? Yeah, and then he threw up on Sunday because he ate so much junk food. So there's an update for you, Dennis. Nice. Paul in Sammamish says, will JC be the Grand Marshal of the Easton Memorial Day Parade on Saturday? The answer is yes.
13: Oh, yeah.
11: Love it. And then Brad Jackson and the Jackson family come by in this giant, you know, that amphibious used to be Ride the Ducks. Yeah, he bought one of those. Hmm. And then the kids stand there on the side. They bring their other friends in and just pelt me with hard candy.
13: Ooh, nice.
11: But I've got a returning fire this year.
13: I love tradition. Cabin Genie says, what did John do to his computer that took three people and a phone call to fix?
11: They all came running in, didn't they?
13: Yep. That was a disaster.
11: Mount St. Helens eruption. Harry didn't believe the mountain would erupt, but he wasn't going to leave either way.
13: Nice. Clip St. Paul says, I believe Harry was buried under 600 feet of rock, mud, and ash. I remember that day well, as I was only 50 miles northwest and had three fishing buddies on Mineral Lake, and they were completely engulfed in the ash cloud. It took the town of Mineral's fire department to park at the boat launch and broadcast over the truck's PA system, and every so often a voice would say, follow the music to the boat launch.
11: Oh, wow. We'll
13: rescue it.
11: Barbara in the 425, I remember it while the ground shook. It was a deafening boom. Sent me into labor. Nope. I didn't name her Helen. Great volcano story. So many memories.
13: AI's mixed messages. 253 says, buggy whips versus motor cars, whale oil versus electricity, ATM versus a live bank teller. It'll all work itself out.
11: Ivan from Edmond says, universal income translates into bread lines.
13: Fair enough. Elliot from around the bay says the future will be built by AI and robotics and repaired by AI and robotics.
11: Yeah. Rihanna in Arlington, God bless all these people. God, God, all these people are insane.
13: Very different. the Bothell High School school resource officer, Fernando in Seattle, says, I'd love to know, were the people who complained actual parents of color or white woke parents?
11: We don't know the answer to that one.
13: Nope.
11: Fernando B. says, out of touch school board collecting six-figure salaries, I'm sure. Actually, they make $50 to $100 per meeting. If this $50 or something like that, they're not allowed to make any more than $4,000 a year. So, and some of them don't even take the money.
13: Tina on YouTube says, the lying a-hole board member stated it was because kids feel uncomfortable with the SRO there. I'm betting if there are, it's a small group of troublemakers. Mm.
11: It's always the case. Mm. Actatini.
13: This comes to us from Tumwater Bully.
11: Oh, good.
13: In 1970, my family and I went on a vacation up to Mount St. Helens at their campground by Spirit Lake. My sister Shirley had MS and she was confined to a wheelchair. So Harry found us a spot close to his house by the campground where we could all move her around close to the lake. He gave us the use of a rowboat and we rowed around the trees that were sticking up out of the lake close by the shore.
11: Oh.
13: So rest in peace, Harry Truman.
11: How about that?
13: Good man.
11: Tumwater Bully for that one. Nice.
12: Right. That's all she wrote.
11: That's it. That's all she wrote.
12: Couldn't write no more.
11: Couldn't write no more.
12: She left the gloom hanging round my front door.
11: Here comes Nate checking traffic. Nate, fine.
14: Yes, thanks, John. Seattle Sports has our update. We're looking good. Most of our major routes have cleared out. North 5 in Seattle, not one of them. Still heavy from the Michigan Curl West Seattle Bridge, closer to the Ship Canal Bridge. Taking you about a half hour to clear downtown. Linwood to Seattle, less than 20 minutes now. Still a little slow in Linwood. And then you're going to clear out by the time you hit 196, and then it slows again on the Ship Canal Bridge in the downtown. Crossing the lake from Bellevue to Seattle, just under 20 minutes now on both bridge routes. South 405 slows from Southeast 8th to Northeast 44th near the VMAC. Bellevue to Renton, just under 25 minutes. North 405 still crowded through Kirkland, a little more through Bothell and Canyon Park. Bellevue to Everett, though, just a half-hour drive. It's also a half-hour from Seattle to Everett. Got a one-hour wait for drivers at the Mukilteo Ferry Terminal, and your Mariners have a 6:40 game coming up at T-Mobile Park. 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I'm Nate Connors.
11: If you're in pain with a bad elbow, wrist, shoulder, knee, whatever it is, or hip, they'll become a breaking point. Not that actually something breaks, but you're just sick and tired of the pain. 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
3: I'm Christopher Cruz in Washington. There's been a deadly shooting inside a mosque in Southern California. Police say three people were killed, among them a security guard. CBS's Jonathan Vigliotti has more.
4: Police confirm at least three people, all adults, were killed, including a security guard at the mosque. The attack happened just before noon local time. The Islamic Center is located 9 miles outside downtown San Diego and home to the largest mosque in the county. The sprawling campus also has a school.
3: Police say the two teenaged shooters killed themselves in a vehicle that was found stopped in the middle of a road nearby. A fast-moving wildfire is burning out of control in Southern California. The story from CBS News chief correspondent Matt Gutman.
5: That wind-driven brush fire erupted in Simi Valley, about 40 miles northwest of downtown Los Angeles, scorching over 700 acres and destroying several structures and forcing evacuations.
21: What do we bring? The essentials, just thought of my dog, all my stuff for my dog and my laptop for my work.
5: The fire sent a thick cloud of smoke over Simi Valley as schools in the area sheltered students in place due to dangerous air quality conditions.
3: A planned U.S. military strike on Iran is on hold for now. CBS's Stacey Lynn has that from the White House.
24: The president said he would hold off an attack on Iran scheduled for Tuesday at the request of Gulf leaders. He said in the post on Truth Social that serious negotiations were now underway with Iran and that Gulf states believed a deal will be made.
3: Trump told reporters today indeed that Gulf nations did ask him to put off the attack for 2 to 3 days because they believe they're close to a ceasefire agreement with Iran. President Trump has dropped his lawsuit against the IRS as part of a deal that would pay some of his supporters. Loyola Marymount University law professor Lori Levinson.
28: He's putting into effect basically a $1.7 billion fund to pay out to his supporters or people he claims were the victims of weaponization of the Justice Department during the Biden era.
3: Democrats and government watchdog groups have promised to immediately challenge the plan in court. A jury in California has found against Elon Musk in his lawsuit against OpenAI and its top executives. CBS's Jo Ling Kent says the finding hinged on a technicality.
29: The jury ruled that Musk waited too long to file this lawsuit, and as a result, Altman, Greg Brockman, the co-founder of OpenAI, and OpenAI itself are not liable on all claims.
3: Musk had accused OpenAI CEO Sam Altman of betraying the startup's mission to help humanity by turning it into a for-profit venture. This is CBS News.
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31: Coming up, charges filed against a UW murder suspect. That's after Nate Connors at the Real Time Traffic Desk.
14: 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In Renton, we're back to blocking your right lane, North 405 at the Valley Freeway. It's on the main line right next to the exit lanes, and you're backed up to I-5 South Center to Bellevue. Less than 20 minutes, and once you get past this this backup, you're clear all the way into Kirkland. In fact, once you get to Kirkland, North 405 slows just a bit, and then a little more slowing through Bothell and Canyon Park. Bellevue to Everett and Seattle to Everett are both going to take you right around a half hour. So let's see, Linwood to Seattle, under 20 minutes now. You're slow from the south end of the Ship Canal Bridge in the downtown. Crossing the lake from Bellevue into Seattle, right around 20 minutes on both of our bridge routes. So we already got that. 1 hour wait for drivers at the Mukilteo Ferry Terminal, and the Mariners have a 6:40 game coming up at T-Mobile Park, and that's bringing in a little added volume down to Soto right now. Considering a new Lennox cooling system before the summer heat wave? 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
31: Good evening, I'm Aaron Granillo. King County prosecutors have now charged a 31-year-old man with the murder of a University of Washington student. Christopher Leahy is accused of stabbing to death 19-year-old Juniper Blessing in the laundry room of an off-campus apartment complex last Sunday. Casey McNerthany with the King County Prosecutor's Office says the attack appears to be random.
6: What prosecutors allege is that this defendant was stalking another student that led him to the laundry room. That's where he found Juniper and where she was killed.
31: Charging papers say Blessing was stabbed more than 40 times. Prosecutors say Leahy also tried to break into houses in the Ravenna neighborhood in the days leading up to the stabbing. He is due back in court on Thursday. Search is on for three suspects who shot three victims outside a nightclub in Seattle's Capitol Hill neighborhood. KIBRA News Radio's Luke Ducey reports.
7: A little after 1 a.m. Sunday, SPD's Brian Pritchard tells me the three suspects got into a fight with bouncers outside the East Pike Street nightclub.
8: As suspects were leaving, at least one of them fired shots back toward the club.
7: Police say three victims were hit and rushed to Harborview Medical Center, two in serious condition, one in critical condition. Police are looking through surveillance video. Investigators say the suspects ran from the scene. Luke Ducey, KIRO News Radio.
31: Man accused of stealing a Washington State Patrol SUV on Christmas Day has again been found incompetent to stand trial. Investigators say troopers were trying to coax Alexander Smith off I-5 near Northgate when he ran into traffic, allegedly knocked down a lieutenant, and then drove off in her patrol vehicle. Smith was previously ruled incompetent in January. Judge has now ordered another 90 days of restoration treatments. A concerning scene reported inside Seattle's Discovery Park. Here's KIBRA News Radio's Frank Lindsay.
9: We Heart Seattle founder Andrea Suarez says a volunteer found a man camping alone in the woods with no food and no bedding. But she tells the Jason Ranch Show on Seattle Red 770 AM, he has about 100 milk jugs full of urine. She says he refused their help.
10: That man does not need a keys to an apartment. That man needs to be psychiatrically evaluated now, before something worse happens. He's a ticking time bomb.
9: The group reported what they saw to the city. Frank Lindsay, KIRO News Radio.
31: And now for your weather updates. Partly cloudy skies for tomorrow and then heating up into the upper 60s by Wednesday, low to mid 70s for Thursday and Friday. I'm Aaron Granillo, KIRO News Radio.
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12: You got it. Here we go. John Curley Show. Thank you, everybody, for tuning in. Those of you enjoying the show from comforts of your home there, of YouTube, something for you. I got to believe in myself, Joe. I've only hit that camera once with the rolled up.
13: That's true. I was here.
12: I'm going to double layer on this one. This is for you kids out there. Watch on YouTube. Kiddies. Believe in yourself. Believe in yourself. Dagatini. Still so close.
13: Real quick, shout out to you. For you mentioned that you danced with the Ninja Turtles.
12: And you didn't believe me.
13: No.
12: You thought I would lie about something like that? I might lie about a whole variety of things that I wanted to. But that why would I lie about dancing with the Ninja Turtles in Vanilla Ice?
13: It just seems, I mean, their last association was when the Ninja Turtles movie came out in 1991.
12: I missed that one.
13: And then they were, I think for about a year or two, they kind of peaked in pop culture, and then that went away completely. So to see that Vanilla Ice would be dancing with Ninja Turtles anytime in the last 20 years was shocking to me, but you have video evidence of you dancing.
12: Who was I dancing with? What turtle was that? I don't know which one that is.
13: Let me see. It was the blue one. Looks like the blue one.
12: Who knows who the blue turtle was? You guys are all young.
13: I think was the red Cornelius? Was
12: Leonardo. Leonardo.
13: I think it is Leonardo. Yes, I think that's correct. Good guess, Nate.
12: Wow. Yeah, there it is right there. Okay. You going to put that video up on the YouTube?
13: I'm working on it.
12: All right. Good afternoon, man. All night, Nick's like, God, Vanilla Ice is so hot. There's a weird thing. It's like your women can get away with that. I mean, all night. And then she's going up to other women at this party. Did you see Vanilla Ice? I know. Oh, my God. His jaw and his eyes. He would look right at me. And then I went over and I touched him. Okay. Can you imagine? Okay, just for a second, let's just play reversal on the old sex thing here. Right? Let's have three guys standing there talking about, did you check out that waitress? Oh, my God. Oh, sitting there with their wives. They might be like, hey, guys, what about us? Oh, my God, she is so hot. Oh, yeah. That would never stand. The women would be like, slap in the face. How dare you look at her? But all night, Nick's going around trying to, like, get a bunch of women together to, like, find out where his hotel room is or something. Like, what about me?
13: Wait a minute, really?
12: Well, you know, you could sense that there was that sort of tribal thing where all of a sudden they all, you know, rush up into some hallway of a hotel room to find Vanilla Ice. I was like, Nick, come on. The guy's like, you know, he's washed up.
13: Big time.
12: And she didn't even see me. She went right past me to get up on stage to dance with Vanilla Ice.
13: What was this event, by the way? This screams of like a Trump event or something.
12: It was, I'd signed up for a weekend acid trip. And they said that Vanilla Ice, no. you think it's a Trump thing? Well,
13: Trump's like, he's known for bringing the washed up kind of 90s artists in.
12: Yeah, like the Village Rock People and, or something.
13: Yeah, like Village People.
12: Vanilla I'll have you know, it's for Culture City, which is a great organization that came out of Birmingham, Alabama. Two doctors that had a kid who is he's on the autism scale, and one doctor, Dr. J, said to his wife, "You know, I really want to take our son to an Atlanta Braves game, but it's too loud and it would be overwhelming for him." So then the two of them said, well, how about we ask some of these stadiums and stuff to set up sensory rooms? Like where if it becomes too much overwhelming for the kids that are there or adults, they could go watch the game somewhere else or, you know, have a headset on or something. So they came up with a whole idea. And then within, I don't know, 4 years or something, there's 230 stadiums around the world that now have sensory rooms. They're, I think Climate Pledge Arena had Culture City and they're running it. I don't know who they got in there running it now. But they're almost in every arena and stadium, you can find a sensory room that was established by Culture City because a mom and dad that loved their kid wanted their kid to be able to go to some of these public events.
13: That's cool.
12: So then they had a fundraiser, and the night before the big auction, Vanilla Ice and the Turtles were there. Okay,
13: it's like the opposite of sensory room.
12: I mean, how many times can you sing "Ice Ice Baby"? Right? I look up. I'm seeing that the CEO of former CEO of Google was greeted with booze there at University of Arizona, and it went something like this:
0: the question is not whether AI will shape the world; it will.
12: Yeah.
0: The question is whether you will help shape artificial intelligence. We do not know the precise contours of what this transformation will look like. But what we do know is it will require each of us to adapt in ways that we cannot yet anticipate. My hope is that you will choose to engage anyway, that you'll choose to be in the room where these decisions take place, and to have a voice in how they're made.
12: Are they also booing him because he's also in the Epstein files?
13: Yes, quite a bit.
12: Okay. What do you mean quite a bit? Quite a bit of booing or quite a bit of him showing up in the Epstein files?
13: Quite a bit of him in the Epstein files. In fact, I did a quick search.
12: Oh, here we go. Show's going into the Epstein files.
13: Yeah, I mean, just in emails alone, he's got about 184. He was planning dinner parties and other parties with Epstein, Ghislaine Maxwell, Woody Allen, the usual.
12: That doesn't make him guilty of anything. No.
13: But it's not a good look. And this is well after his conviction, by the way. So,
12: okay.
13: Go. Just to his point about, put yourself in a position to be in a room when these decisions are being made. That's the problem I think these kids have a problem with, is that you can't get in those rooms. Even nobody now is in those rooms making those decisions, except for a few select CEOs and a few members of the administration or our government that are essentially

0: do by booing. He is right. You're right. He's selling people this, you know, load of crap that, oh, you can be in the room and you can help do this. No, you're all shut out, right? The government is going to determine which AI is going to be getting all the funding, and that's going to be the one that's going to be most cooperative with the government and what they want. That's the way it goes, right? Because that's where the money, you follow the money. You want, ever want to get the answer to anything, just see where the money starts, see where the money ends, and then find out who's holding the money in the end. So you're right. Chances of one of those graduates from the University of Arizona, which I believe is still number one party school, isn't
1: it? That's Arizona State.
0: Oh, okay. Sorry. Yeah. One of these kids, possibly, who knows, actually being in the room that determines what the direction of AI. But booing it, you know, you're not going to do anything about it. It's like the Luddites, you know, when they came out with a stocking machine in the UK, I forget what the year was, 18 something or other, whatever it was. They came up with this machine. Used to take, if guys worked in the making stockings, it would be one guy could make like six stockings a day or something, or four stockings a day. This machine comes along and it could produce, I don't know, hundreds of stockings. So all the stocking producers, the guys would sit there and stitch these things together, they're out of work. Well, at night, they went into the warehouse where the machines were and they broke them all. And then they set them on fire. And people are like, that's become known as Luddites, right? That's right. Oh, you don't know anything about computers. Well, they tried to fight it as best they possibly could. You know, they would beat people up that were involved in the production of the stocking making machines. You can't stop the progress. What are you going to do about it? A booing is not going to do anything. As I said earlier in the show, get out ahead of it somehow. People operating always in their own self-interest. Because if you have an AI program and you sell it to a business and you say to the business, you're going to be able to reduce your cost of production of whatever it is by X. And then that's going to be your margin. You're going to be able to make more money. Well, the person sitting at home is sorting between the price of these shoes, or this service, or that service. And they see the one is $4, and they see the other one is $8. Well, the reason maybe the one is four is because there's AI in there that's replaced 100 people, so their cost of doing business has dropped. But the guy that buys the whatever he's buying, because it's less money, he's operating in his own self-interest. He's not taking into consideration the fact that 100 jobs have been lost. But prior to him purchasing that item, the AI salesman went in and told the business, you could reduce your overhead. You could then pass those savings on, and you could compete against a customer that's going to be charging a little bit more. So the space between the two is, Jeff Bezos always says, that your margins are my opportunity. If you sell for 10 and I can sell it for 7, that difference is where I come in and make money. It's the same story that always goes, oh, Walmart put that business out of business. No. Everybody that drove by that business to go to Walmart put that business out of business. There have been studies where they say to people, buy American. Okay, so there's a store set up. Every single product in here is made in America by Americans being paid livable wages. And people don't buy. Why? Because, yeah, as much as they want to support America and add Americans and products made right here, the good old USA, ultimately it comes down to a cost. Do I want to pay $20 or do I want to pay $70? Well, my heart's in the right place, but my wallet's somewhere else, and I'm going to buy it for $20. I see that.
1: Yeah.
0: And the same thing with AI. AI will reduce the cost, and you'll have that savings. And eventually you'll be cutting your own throat, because that's the biggest argument. It's capitalism. It does begin to destroy all the way down to the base, that it just eventually just takes all overhead out, and it's a race to the bottom. And that's why you're going to have an 8-year-old, you know, building shoes or iPhones or whatever else they employing these kids in China to be able to do.
1: Right. I think the concern is that AI, if you know, and there's a couple camps. There's a camp that thinks, you know, AI is just going to make everybody more efficient. And yeah, some people will lose their jobs, but, you know, things will continue as they are. And there's the other camp that thinks, they call them AI doomers, that this is going to be rapidly causing that process to accelerate, the capitalism eating itself and basically put everybody out of work. And what's that world going to look like? Nobody has any idea.
0: Yeah.
1: And certainly a lot of people would think that that's just kind of a hysterical kind of take, but that's hysterical take is coming from the CEO of these AI companies that are saying, you know, oh, we're

0: Oh, here you go. Want some of them? Sure. Which one's your favorite in here?
1: Start with Musk.
0: Here you go, Elon.
2: There will be fewer and fewer jobs that a robot cannot do better. What to do about mass unemployment? I think ultimately we will have to have some kind of universal basic income. I don't think we're going to have a choice. If my assessment is correct, and they probably will happen, then we need to say, what are we going to do about it? And I think some kind of a universal basic income is going to be necessary.
0: Mm-hmm.
1: You got Sam Altman predicting the end of the world, essentially, from AI.
3: I think AI will probably, like, most likely sort of lead to the end of the world. But in the meantime, there will be great companies created with serious machine learning.
1: The Handarin CEO.
0: Yeah, like this guy.
1: Yeah.
4: Everyone should tell their kids to quit college and university and go get welding degrees. All the white collar jobs are going to get an automated, and I think we're going to see massive hyperinflation in blue collar salaries.
5: Are you seeing insane welding demand in your factories?
4: 100%. Can't build enough welders.
5: Are you going to automate welding?
4: Yeah, we are. We already have, actually, secretly. That's a big part of the big contract we just announced with the Navy. But everyone, tell your kids to quit university and college and go get a welding certification.
1: Okay.
0: Here's a prediction for you that no one can hold me to, because I believe, you know what? Remember Harmony Town? You ever heard about New Harmony in Indiana?
1: No.
0: So it was established in 1814. And the idea was a religious society was going to go down there and everybody was going to work. So it was like a commune kind of thing. Right. I think if all this stuff comes to fruition, there will be a certain set of the population that says, we just reject this. We're going to grow our own food. We're going to use solar and other stuff like that. And we're going to go off the grid and we're going to have authentic, quote unquote, authentic lives. And just reject the fast-paced churn and burn and the dog-eat-dog world of capitalism. And they'll grow their food, and they'll have the thing, and they'll have the life, and they'll be there, and everybody will work, and then inbreeding, and then that'll be the end of the world.
1: I guess they're going to start very small?
0: I don't know, but there were, at that time, in the 1814, 1820s and stuff, there were people that started these communes, the idea of like, we'll just all, take care of each other. I think that's I think about it like, heck, I could live there in the barn.
1: Yeah. I mean, okay, one more sound clip.
0: Oh,
1: the Suno CEO, which makes the music making software.
0: Oh, yeah.
1: He says the reason this needs to exist is because people don't enjoy making music.
6: It's not really enjoyable to make music now. It takes a lot of time. It takes a lot of practice. You need to get
0: Oh, God forbid.
6: Really good at an instrument or really good at a piece of production software. I think the majority of people don't enjoy the majority of the time they spend making music.
0: No, that's exactly the wrong attitude. Exactly. It is in the joy of the journey of the production. When I was a sculpting minor in college, in case the theater thing didn't work out, I remember on there, we're working with plaster, and I'm like, click, click, click, click, click, click, and I'm working on this thing and taking little chunks off. And I got this whole idea, this concept, and I'm toiling over this big piece of plaster, and I got the little hammer there, and I'm click, click, click, click, click, click, click, click, click. Little pieces of it are coming off. And I always come around the side of it, and I hit it once on the side, and the whole thing just breaks apart into two big chunks, and one of them lands on the ground. And the professor comes over. He had horrible breath, by the way. And he had those sweaters on, that like a Starsky and Hutch sweater that was had burrs still in it. It was made by some, I don't know, indigenous group of people in near the Andes or something.
1: I know the type.
0: You know the sweater with the big collar on it? They got the belt. He was over. Oh, okay. Now it's time for you to really start to create. I was like, excuse me? Yeah. Now you can begin to work. So it just broke in half. I know. And now you can begin to create. Which, like, it doesn't. I was already creating before it broke in half. But it's in the process of producing the work. People don't like to. Yeah, heck with having to learn an instrument.
1: Yeah, the process is where the soul is.
0: That's it. Yeah. The hard part. Yeah. All right, here comes Nate checking traffic, Nathan.
7: Thanks, John. Seattle Sports has the update. We are 97.3% clear out there. See what I did? North 5, we are still packed approaching I-90. Just briefly, though, and then another backup at Mercer to the Ship Canal Bridge. All added up, it's less than 15 minutes now to get through downtown. South 5, just a little crowding approaching Mercer through downtown. Our lake bridges have cleared out. Just a brief backup down at the First Avenue South Bridge from a recent marine crossing. Southbound 405 remains heavy through Factoria, but then you'll clear out out fairly quickly by the time you hit Coal Creek. Bellevue to Renton, 15 minutes. And in case you missed the earlier announcement, up at Snoqualmie, the eastbound 18 ramp to eastbound 90 has reopened. It was supposed to remain closed overnight, but WashDOT wrapped up work hours ahead of schedule. And your Mariners have a game coming up just around the corner, 6:40 first pitch at T-Mobile Park. 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
3: Good evening, I'm Aaron Granillo. A 31-year-old Bellevue man is now charged with first-degree murder in the stabbing death of a 19-year-old student at the University of Washington. Charging documents allege Christopher Leahy stabbed Juniper Blessing more than 40 times last Sunday. More from Cairo 7 TV's Gary Horker.
4: He's now accused of stabbing Blessing to death in the laundry room of Nordheim Court Apartments. That's near the UW campus. Now, Juniper Blessing's family released a statement today in response to the court documents filed, saying in part this, quote, "Today and every day we remain focused on our Juniper, whose loving spirit has no bounds. Juniper was a beautiful human being with a heart full of love, tolerance, talent, determination, and intellectual curiosity that was a light in our world and to the world at large."
3: Leahy is being held on $10 million bail. Pierce County detectives say they need your help after 14 cars were left with shattered windows at an apartment complex near Pacific Lutheran University. Cairo News Radio's James Lynch reports many of those victims are students.
5: In the video, a white sedan can be seen pulling into the Garfield Station apartments around 3 a.m. Four people get out, two acting as lookouts, while the other two smashed windows and rifled through cars. Here's Pierce County Deputy Carly Capetta.
6: They're causing significant amount of damage to people's vehicles, and it needs to stop.
5: You can see the video at MyNorthwest.com. If you recognize the suspects or their vehicle, call 911. James Lynch, Cairo News Radio.
3: Starbucks is cutting 252 more corporate jobs in Seattle. This is a follow-up to last week's announcement of 300 layoffs company-wide. New state filing shows the cuts hit the company's support center spanning finance, tech, HR, and operations. Layoffs are set to begin in mid-July and continue into early next year. Gas prices are likely to rise again this week. It all comes back to the Strait of Hormuz, as Iran says it is now forming a new entity to manage the waterway. Gas Buddy analyst Patrick DeHaan.
7: Usually gas prices slowly decline over the course of the summer as that supply builds up. But this year, obviously with the Strait of Hormuz situation, we may continue to see prices advancing in the weeks ahead as long as the strait is closed.
3: In the Seattle area, we are sitting at about $5.90 a gallon. Let's go now to the real-time traffic desk. Check in with Nacon.
8: All right, very little left on the map, that is, Aaron. North 5 through Seattle still slows a little through between the West Seattle Bridge just past I-90 and a brief bumper-to-bumper back up just past Mercer across the Ship Canal Bridge. So all added up, 15 minutes or less to get through downtown. South 5, just a little crowded approaching Mercer through downtown. We're pretty much close to wiping this one off the map as well. South 405, still heavy through Factoria, Bellevue to Renton, 15 minutes. And your Mariners 640 game coming up at T-Mobile Park just around the corner here. 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I'm Nate Connors.
3: To your forecast now, partly cloudy skies for tomorrow with highs again in the mid-60s, upper 60s Wednesday, 70s for Thursday and Friday. I'm Aaron Granillo, Cairo News Radio.
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8: Someday. Not anytime soon.
9: Oh, all right. Okay. Didn't mean to be listening in when you were in the coffee echo chamber.
8: Oh, that's all right. I hope to take it back to Buggy's before I get rid of it.
9: Why not?
8: Yeah. I love it there.
9: I know you do.
10: Freaking fire.
9: Who's your guy? Dana, right?
8: Dana, yes, sir.
9: Right. 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Thank you.
10: You want a little bit of your Ninja Turtle action first?
9: Well, whatever. Up on YouTube?
10: Yeah.
9: This is 2022 at Culture City. This is the same, just the next day, Flo Rida played after I was finished with the auction, and he came out on stage, and he took off his shoe and threw it into the crowd, and Nicole Thompson, Brandy Cruz's producer and my friend, elbowed a woman out of the way like a desperate bride or a desperate single woman to be a bride to catch the bouquet.
10: Yeah.
9: She reaches up and in midair just kind of body checks this other gal and catches Flo Rida's shoe, which then Nicole carried around for the rest of the night like a purse. It was a wild weekend in Birmingham, Alabama.
10: Yes.
9: Here you go. This is for your YouTube kids. There you go. So who's that? That's the... I don't know who that is. I didn't realize, hey, I'm getting in on this.
10: That's you. Look at that.
9: Yeah.
10: Is there any sound? You got that pot up?
9: Is there any sound there?
10: Look at you.
9: Yeah. I was trying to... Now I had to get the turtle to get in there with me.
10: I believe that's Raphael.
9: Oh. There he is.
10: Playing the hits.
9: Yeah.
10: Nicole's up there somewhere?
9: Yeah, she's in the back.

0: come on.
1: John's always got proof.
0: I didn't know. I didn't even know the whole history. I didn't know why the turtles were with him.
1: Yeah,
0: I didn't get that.
1: 1990 movie, Teenage Mutant Ninja Turtles. He wrote a song for it called Go Ninja Go.
0: Oh, yeah, yeah. He sang that. He sang that. Oh, yeah.
1: Go Ninja.
0: Go Ninja Go. Yeah, he did that one. Yeah. What do you think? You're not going to do that?
1: I mean,
0: come on, the turtles are right there. He said. Folks, like, let's diagram the show. Okay, here's what happened. We were talking about the guy that threw the rock at the monk seal.
1: That's right.
0: And apparently the guy was deeply in love with green turtles. And then I said, well, maybe he really liked them because he also was a big fan of the Mutant Ninja Turtles.
1: Right.
0: Which then led to me telling Joe, I danced with them and Vanilla Ice.
1: And I didn't believe you because that was 30 years ago.
0: And then you needed evidence, and here we go. Why is it that, like, I need to present evidence to my buddy Joe Wallace?
1: That's true.
0: Why is that?
1: Well, I believe almost every story because everyone I've doubted, you've come up with evidence, except for one, but we won't get into that. A couple years of therapy.
0: Moving on. I didn't realize this was such a huge deal. I used to date this lovely lady from the Netherlands, and I remember when this was happening, her mother kept calling her to tell her, oh, they're voting. I have to vote. I have to vote. It's like, what is it? It's the most watched live television event in the world. It's not the Super Bowl. It is the Eurovision Song Contest. And there was some controversy this year because Israel was there. And I think five countries said we're not going to be a part of it because when Russia invaded Ukraine, they wouldn't let the Russians perform in the big Eurovision Song Contest. So then people are like, well, why are you letting Israel when Israel went into Palestine and has gone after Hamas?
1: Good question.
0: Because I'm pretty sure it was on October 7th, was it 3 years ago? It was Hamas that went into Israel and slaughtered a whole bunch of people. And then in response, you're going to get a response from a country that has their citizens slaughtered. So that's probably it. Is it, if it was Russia goes into Ukraine, well, then I could see why they get Russia. So maybe the Palestinians and Hamas weren't able to participate in this, but they weren't part of the whole Eurovision thing.
1: Hmm.
0: This is the winner, by the way. You get a lot. Used to be able to vote 20 times at 19 cents a vote. Then they said, oh, we're going to cut it down to 10. So you sit at home, you can vote 10 times. You just can't vote for your own country. And then there's a panel of judges that also vote. And then there's a whole division of how they get the votes and who wins and everything else. But this is, I guess these are original. Bulgarian's Dada. And her song, Bangaranga.

0: Sorry, ran out of song. Stardew Robot. Sorry about that, everybody. What was the other one that came in? There was a big problem with it.
1: I was curious which, if anybody famous came out of it, because it's been going on since the 60s.
0: It is a huge thing. If you're in Europe, everyone's glued to this show.
1: Yeah.
0: Everybody in all the different countries and all the different songs and all the original, they're all original. And then people, what is it, 119 million people?
1: Yep, at least. Varies from year to year. ABBA, 1974, won Eurovision. And so did Celine Dion in 1988.
0: She did?
1: Yeah.
0: Huh. The Romanian entry, Choke Me, drew criticism for allegedly glamorizing sexual strangulation. Though the singer defended it, said it's more about reclaiming control after anxiety.
1: Hmm. Okay.
0: Bet you didn't think you'd hear that song today.
1: I didn't pull that one.

0: It is I guess there's really not a whole lot going on in Europe to be able to watch. Would you sit there and watch all these different ones? I guess all the different countries that are included in there.
1: What
0: do they end up winning? I don't even know if they end up winning on this whole thing.
2: I'm sure some sort of very unfavorable record contract for the rest of their lives.
0: Okay.
2: And I'm guessing other countries have artists that have done better in those countries than the United States.
0: And interesting, most of them are singing in English. Mm. Yeah. Just goes, there's the colonization of the world again.
2: Mm-hmm.
0: People out there, oh, by the way, there were a lot of protesters there at that because they didn't like the fact that Israel is involved. So they're out there screaming and yelling. Good. There were numerous times they were yelling, you know, free, free Palestine, blah, blah, blah. And then they had to escort the protesters out. So there you go. By the way, there was protests at Brandy Crew's event with Brian Hayward, right? And who else was there? Jim Walsh.
2: Walsh is everywhere.
0: I'll tell you a funny story about what happened prior to that event. Poor Jim. Here's Nate checking traffic, Nathan.
3: All right, we've got wide open roadways across the region. No major backups to report. We do have a new stall. It's east of Tiger Mountain, westbound 18 at the Raging River. It's blocking your right lane. North 5 through Seattle slows between the West Seattle Bridge, just past I-90, and then another brief backup just past Mercer across the Ship Canal Bridge. Less than 15 minutes, though, to get through downtown. South 5 still is just a little crowded approaching Mercer through downtown. South 405, we've got off and on pockets of slowing between Factoria and the VMAC. Just a 15-minute trip, though, from Bellevue to Renton. And if you missed the earlier announcement up at Snoqualmie, the eastbound 18 ramp to eastbound 90 has reopened. It was supposed to remain closed for road work overnight, but it's open way ahead of schedule. Cairo News Radio, real-time traffic. I'm Nate Connors.
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0: The job of defense attorney is just to sort of create just a little bit of doubt. Just like, well, I don't know. That seems plausible, right? My client standing there, he sees to the left of him a bunch of green turtles sitting on a rock. He sees the monk seal swimming over in that direction. And he's like, I got to do something here. If nobody else will, I got to step in. That's the story that attorney Miles Briner is telling.
27: There were two large turtles in the water. When he threw the rock, the intention was to scare the seal away. He had no idea, again, the significance of monk seals. He frankly didn't know we had seals in Hawaii.
28: Briner said Litvinchuk has previously dealt with sea lions as a fisherman in Washington and knows how aggressive they can be.
27: He assumed that when he saw the seal, the monk seal, pushing the turtles off of the rocks, that he was just doing.
0: He's a hero.
2: Okay.
0: Sorry. One more outburst in my court.
27: Doing something good by scaring it away.
0: See?
29: What are you doing?
0: I'm trying to save the turtle. Did he say that?
28: Nope. When asked if he was apologetic at all, Briner said,
27: oh, absolutely. No, he's devastated at the notion that people thought he wanted to injure the seal.
28: Regarding his comments that he was rich enough to pay the fines, Briner said his client is not a wealthy man, but rather was under pressure of the moment.
27: It comes off sounding like he's bragging or being arrogant, okay?
0: Sort of.
2: Yep.
27: And that was possibly in response to people yelling at him, and he was embarrassed, so he doubled down.
28: After the May 5th video surfaced, the 38-year-old was assaulted by another man. Briner said they know who he is, but they will not be pressing charges.
27: He was beaten pretty badly. There are no broken bones, but he had welts all over his back, his head, shoulders.
0: I was reading about this attorney. Now, he's a defense attorney, so you get a lot of slack or a lot of, some people give him slack. Other people just take him to the woodshed on this stuff. So he's represented some January 6th defendants. He's well known for his focus on, DUI, got white collar crime in there. He is a tough litigator. He represented former Honolulu police chief and prosecutor during a major Honolulu corruption investigation. I think we covered that one. Let's see. Listen, you're facing some serious time behind the old Gray Bar Hotel. You got to get the best guy. So he's got this guy coming in here. And it's okay. Just on the surface, he saw the turtles out there. Can you imagine let's assume the guy that threw the monk thing, threw the rock at them, was just like a jerky move, right? So the lawyer's like, okay, so tell me what you saw. I saw some turtles. Okay, so you saw the turtles and you were concerned about the turtles. Not really. Yes, you were. You were concerned about the turtles. You saw that, and your experience with monk seals, because you know about these, that they could possibly hurt the turtles. So you wanted to scare the monk seal away from the turtles. And if you wanted, you could have hit the monk seal. It was that easy for you. But you didn't. You threw it in front of the monk seal to deter the monk seal and maybe give the turtles some time to get away. That's what we're going with. All right. So when we get on the stand, you just keep talking about how, and you know what? Here's something else nobody's going to be able to prove. When you were a kid, you had a turtle that got eaten, and you love that turtle. And from that time on, you've always had the deep affection for turtles. And then you're also a big fan of the turtles on that TV show.
2: Which TV show?
0: You don't know the turtles?
1: Ninja Turtles?
0: I saw the Ninja Turtles perform with Vanilla Ice on stage.
2: Did you?
0: Yes.
2: Wow.
0: And then Nick went up because she was so smitten by Vanilla Ice and how great he looked. Then she ended up dancing with the turtles.
2: Wait a minute. You saw the Ninja Turtles perform with Vanilla Ice since you've met Nicole?
0: Yeah.
2: So in the last 5 years or so?
0: 3 years ago. I'm a big fan of turtles.
1: You get me a monk seal and a rock.
2: You need an attorney for this one.
0: I'll show you a picture of it. All right, here's Nate checking traffic. Nate on.
1: All righty, Seattle Sports has our final update. We are clear across all of our major routes. If you're heading over toward Tiger Mountain on westbound 18 at Raging River, look out for a disabled vehicle blocking your right lane. There's no real backup here because volumes are so light. Just want to make you aware of the situation. Speaking of 18, eastbound 18, the ramp to eastbound 90 that has been closed all afternoon has reopened hours ahead of schedule. It was supposed to remain closed overnight for road work, but they wrapped it up again way ahead of schedule, so that's good news. North 5 through Seattle slows a bit between the West Seattle Bridge just past I-90. Then another brief backup approaching 520 across the Ship Canal Bridge. 12 minutes to get through downtown. South 5, we've cleared out now, and southbound 405 between Factory and Renton has also cleared out. Search Seattle Sports on YouTube and click subscribe to get fresh video content daily. And don't forget tonight to tune in to 710 Seattle Sports to catch the Mariners action. Kyra News Radio, real-time traffic. I'm Nate Connors.
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35: I'm Christopher Cruz in Washington. Evacuations have been ordered as a brush fire about 40 miles northwest of Los Angeles grows. CBS News Los Angeles reporter Luz Delia Caballero is on the scene.
0: Seems like people certainly are on the ready and the go, trying to just leave an area that it is of utmost danger at this point. And of course, as we look to the hillside, it is very hard to see these trees. Certainly thick smoke and an orange glow that is blanketing this area.
35: And the Los Angeles County Sheriff has just issued an evacuation warning for people living along the border of Ventura and Los Angeles counties. Three people have died in a shooting at a mosque in San Diego. Police say the two shooters were teens. Chief Scott Wall says the mother of one of them called police before the shooting.
1: She believed her son was suicidal, and she began to share information that several of her weapons were missing. Her vehicle was missing.
35: Police say the teen gunmen killed themselves. They were found in a car not far from the mosque. New York Governor Kathy Hochul says a deal's been reached with the five unions representing employees of the Long Island Railroad.
2: The Long Island service resumed tomorrow at noon, with the full service time expected in time for the evening rush hour, and yes, in time for the next game.
35: The two sides had been bargaining for years before workers walked off the job Saturday. About 300,000 passengers ride the railroad every weekday. President Trump says he's agreed to delay the resumption of attacks on Iran for now. From the White House, CBS's Natalie Brand.
5: President Trump, in a new social media post, said he's not going ahead with a planned attack of Iran, saying serious negotiations are now taking place. But he warned that a full large-scale assault of the country could happen on a moment's notice if a deal isn't reached.
35: The president said he was acting on the request of a number of U.S. allies in the Persian Gulf. The Justice Department says President Trump has reached a settlement in his lawsuit against the IRS over the leak of his tax returns. The agreement includes the creation of a nearly $1.8 billion fund to compensate people who claim they were targeted by what the administration calls lawfare under the Biden administration. From the Justice Department, CBS's Jake Rosen.
7: A spokesperson for the Trump legal team said in a statement that Mr. Trump is, quote, entering into the settlement squarely for the benefit of the American people. However, former attorney Liz Oyer, who oversaw pardon applications at the DOJ from 2022 through early last year, called the settlement and fund creation the, quote, greatest abuse of the legal system in history, and said the settlement will likely be challenged in court.
35: This is
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35: A Colombian pop star could have a lot of money coming her way.
28: Oh, baby, when you talk like that, you make a woman go mad.
4: A court in Spain has ordered the nation's tax authority to refund Shakira about $64 million that were collected in a dispute over her 2011 taxes. The court determined tax officials failed to prove the singer spent more than the time required to meet the legal threshold of 183 days for paying personal income tax in Spain. Deborah Rodriguez, CBS News.
35: Former Los Angeles Police Detective Mark Furman has died. He was convicted of lying during testimony at the O.J. Simpson murder trial. He was one of the first two police detectives sent to investigate the 1994 killings of Simpson's ex-wife, Nicole Brown Simpson, and her friend, Ronald Goldman. Furman reported finding a bloody glove at Simpson's home. Christopher Cruz, CBS News.
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1: First, it was the Haunted Virus. I got to watch out for that, right? Could be coming ashore at any given moment. Who knows what's going to happen? Now I got to worry about the Ebola virus again? Are you blanket kidding me? How many viruses are out there that could come to America? Is it a possibility that it has come to America? And you're thinking to yourself, Chad, how much toilet paper do I need for this? Great question. A lot. A lot. So what should you know about the Ebola virus? First, it sucks. Don't get it. Secondly, you have no chance of getting it. Okay? Zero. I've done this for years, and I will tell you, the last time I promised to give my salary to somebody who doesn't have the Ebola virus here in America to actively go out and try to get the Ebola virus. It didn't happen. But there is a outbreak of the Ebola virus right now in parts of the Congo, Democratic Republic of the Congo. And so you have to be wary of what may be coming, because is it here? Is it not here? Because that's the question people are asking. Did some people come in contact with somebody who have it? It's not like that.
2: Well, you know, this outbreak is not going to threaten Americans, but it was late in being picked up in the DRC, and this is very concerning. I know often these outbreaks start in rural areas. The reporting is poor, but and you can see where it is. It's up against the border with Uganda. I will honestly say I know the Minister of Health in Uganda very well, Dr. Jane Achang. She is extraordinary. She's been through one Ebola outbreak after another. She will know what to do. Her teams will know what to do. They will prevent spread. But this is really a test for this African CDC and AFRO, CDC, WHO AFRO, which is in Brazzaville right across from the river of DRC, to really mobilize and support that rural area. I know Uganda knows what to do. In this far rural area of DRC, they're going to need help.
1: Yes, that's Dr. Birx there. For those of you who don't know, still has her scarf on. Good for her. If you don't know what the Ebola virus is, it's a nasty thing. It's a viral hemorrhagic fever. Okay? So, several different ones. It was first identified in 76 near the Ebola River, hence the name Ebola virus. And that is, well, back then it was a different country, but it is now the Democratic Republic of the Congo this week. So what does it do? Attacks immune system, blood vessels, organs like liver and kidneys, eventually severe cases, internal bleeding, organ failure, shock, and then death. Symptoms, 2 to 21 days. So if this is you, you probably could have the Ebola virus if you were actually in the Democratic Republic of the Congo at this place. Okay, are you ready? Fever, fatigue, muscle aches, headache, sore throat. It develops into vomiting, diarrhea, rash, liver and kidney problems, bleeding, sometimes internally, sometimes externally. Okay. Is that you? Okay. No, it's not. Okay. Want to make sure, right? We want to make sure, because I don't know if I'm supposed to call Dustin Hoffman or who I'm supposed to call at this moment in time. Is it Morgan Freeman? Who? I kid, because we like to be scared. It's just great to put on the front page of stuff. The reality is this is going to have zero effect on you. Were there issues in the detection of this? Yes. 88 people have already died. Here's the bad and good with it. There's not a lot of good. Okay. It's not like, hey, this is a good thing. The interesting thing is people think it's highly deadly and highly contagious. It kills fast. Most people that get it are bedridden. And because of that, it kind of stops its own spread. Some outbreaks, 1 in 4 die. Some, up to 90% die. On average, it's about 40 to 50% of people who get it die. There is early treatment, IV fluids, electrolytes, isolation. But you don't have to worry about it. But they're going to tell you about it. It's like the Hantavirus. It's here. It wasn't traveling on a boat. It was none of those things. it was a situation, again, Democratic Republic of the Congo, not really worried about it, okay? Because we didn't have maybe a fruit bat that flew over here that had it. And it doesn't spread like COVID, okay? Super close contact, usually for an extended period of time, and even at that, chances of you getting it are slim to none. So I've got a local listener here in Nashville who has flown many WHO Ebola virus cases, and he said that the chances of getting it virtually nil. And again, because it's so deadly, it doesn't spread because people who get it tend to be really sick really fast and can, because of the sickness, isolate themselves in a village where it just doesn't get out of the village. So I want you guys to be aware of that. Whew. Okay, so do not worry about that. We've got you covered here. Meanwhile, we're going to blow Iran up, apparently. So Trump says, better get moving, is what he said. Better get to it, or else we're going to blow you up. You're not going to exist anymore. Now, according to Iran's foreign minister today, talks are ongoing with the U.S. and Pakistan as the mediator, but I'm not quite sure we trust Pakistan as the mediator. When last I heard, Iran has submitted another proposal, 14 points, through Pakistan. So we'll see how this goes. Do I think that this is going to come to an end anytime in the next day or two? I don't. I don't think any of us expect that. What I do expect is over the next week or so that if something doesn't take place when it comes to diplomatic, that we could see something. And one of the real things I think about when it comes to this is Trump is always wary of the market. Oil prices are up. Iran doesn't seem to be giving in at this moment in time. Their foreign minister said earlier today, Iran's not intimidated by the enemy's threats, but the talks are ongoing. Over the weekend, the talking heads that be, the neocons, like Senator Graham, took to the airwaves.
0: Here's what the president said just a couple of days ago. Basically, I can say this with I'm not going to be much more patient. Any sane person would make a deal, but they might be crazy. The president's had it with moving the goalpost. You get a deal, the next day they wake up in the president's word, it's like we never had the conversation. So what happens next? I think we hit a wall on deal making. I would encourage the president look at reducing Iran's military capability even further. They've been dramatically weakened, but there's still targets that could weaken them more militarily. And I would also keep the embargo on to weaken their economy. And I'd let the Iranians know, if you keep terrorizing the region, Karga

0: And I'd let the Iranians know, if you keep terrorizing the region, Kargil, which is your source of revenue, will be in play. I think that would be the smart next play. You can't pursue a deal more than the people on the other side want a deal.
1: That's true. But the question is, what if they don't want the deal you're offering? That's a fair question, right? If they don't want that deal, what do you do then? Are we going to pick it up? Of course, Lindsay wants that more than anything else. She's always wanting to bomb stuff.
2: Let me ask you, I just want to be very explicit. You are saying you think these negotiations have hit a wall.
0: Yes, ma'am.
2: Are you saying, Senator, that you think it's time for President Trump to resume military action against Iran?
0: I think you can't get a coherent answer from Iran because they can't be coherent. I think they're so disheveled now. They're so weakened. They agree to things, and the next day they back up. President Trump's very frustrated. So what to do next? I think it's going to be very difficult to get a deal with the current regime. Is there any evidence they've changed? I talked to the CIA director yesterday. Is there any evidence that the crowd in charge now is any less committed to destroying Israel, going after us, the great Satan, purifying Islam? I think the answer is no. So weaken them further, and you may get a deal later. But you're not going to get a deal with this crowd until you hurt them more.
1: Man, he wants it so bad. She could just taste it. Chad, I'm just saying, he lives for this stuff. He wants to bomb Iran. That's what he wants. Are we going to? I think this week is going to be interesting. If there is no movement, I could see us later on in the week, in particular Friday into Saturday. Why? It's a three-day weekend. Trump cares about the market. You know that. So we could see some stuff pick up and then potentially slow down again before the market's open. He's always worried about that. What could happen to the market? What could happen to the market? But oil prices, and we're going to talk about that in a bit, are up. It's more expensive to travel. It's Memorial Day weekend is coming up. But there's no doubt that this is costing Americans in the pocketbook. And the question is, what's next? Are they going to wait us out? Are we going to wait them out? We shall see. 323-538-2423. At Chad Benson Show. It's your X, your Insta, YouTube, and everything else. We're going to talk a little bit about travel this hour. 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Chad Benson Show. 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
1: The start of summer is about to begin, the unofficial but official for us start of summer. Memorial Day is next Monday. I'll be off Friday and Monday. Are you traveling? It's going to be just a smidge more expensive, but I think you guys understand that.
2: It's shaping up to be a more expensive kickoff to summer travel. The latest CPI report shows airline fares are up more than 20% compared to last year, and that's amid rising jet fuel prices tied to the Iran war, though the travel demand does remain strong. That's a big jump for families looking to get away.
1: Yeah, I think a lot of people are not so many families getting away, if that makes sense. I think they're going to be driving if they're getting away. I think the flying side of stuff is going to be a lot of, I don't say younger people, just people who aren't bringing their family. Maybe they're older and retired. Maybe they're just at a point where their kids can stay home by themselves and they're doing stuff, or they're single people. That may be it. But we're still going to travel because that's what we do.
2: According to Going.com, the average domestic airfare for this Memorial Day, it's about $459 round trip. So where are people actually going? Well, Going.com says travelers are gravitating toward classic vacation spots. Think Las Vegas, Honolulu, Los Angeles, San Francisco, right here in the Big Apple, with Seattle topping the list as the number one destination this year.
1: That's awesome. I love Seattle, but the last time I was there, I was like, clean this up. Yeah, you got to. Now, is it as bad as San Francisco was? I haven't been back to San Francisco in a while. But there is no doubt that San Francisco had a lot of issues, as we know, when they're trying to clean that up. But I love Seattle's just, it's amazing. It is. I mean, they're insane. Governor, insane. Mayor, insane. That being said, it's just a gorgeous place to go. No doubt. A little expensive. What isn't expensive these days?
2: If you are booking, travel experts say pay attention to the ticket type you choose. Katie Nastro with Going.com recommends looking for a main economy fare. That's because if prices drop after you book, you can rebook and get the difference back as a credit. And with bag fees rising, more travelers, they're sticking to carry-ons, meaning overhead bin space. Yeah, that's tighter than ever. So booking main economy can help you board early and actually get your bag on the plane.
1: Which is nice, because traveling without your bag can sometimes be problematic. Oh, yeah, I think you're right there, Chad. Yeah, just a smidge. Just a smidge. So this will be interesting to see how many people travel and what that's like and what the cost is going to be, obviously, with gas prices the way they are. A little uncomfortable for a lot of us out there. I know that. That's why I take my feet Rari's, which are my feet because I live so close to work. I walk. 323-538-2423 at Chad Benson Show is your X, your Insta, all the other things right here in the Chad Benson Show. Now, if you're going to drive this week and the upcoming weekend, know this, gas going to be a little bit more expensive, but I think you understand that.
3: Oil prices above $106 a barrel this morning, and that flows almost immediately through to the pump. The national average for a gallon of regular is now $4.47, and it all comes as travelers are preparing to hit the road in record numbers for Memorial Day. Drivers will face the highest price of gas in 4 years, prices up $1.33 a gallon from last year's prices, and still continuing to climb with the region so uncertain.
1: It's going to be more expensive. That's it. And depending on how you look at this, right, if you are a staunch Republican, older Republican, you're fine with this because we're going to stop them from getting a nuclear weapon. If you are younger and you're concerned about price because you're part of the middle class living paycheck to paycheck, this is going to put a damper on some of your traveling. You may not go as far, or you may decide to do a staycation where there's nothing wrong with that. You know, I love a staycation. Absolutely do. Nothing wrong with a little bit of a staycation, chilling in the house, doing some local stuff. 323-538-2423. At Chad Benson Show is your X, your Insta, and everything else. Coming up, our buddy, Jim Kennedy, Kennedy Institute of Public Policy Research. It's Monday. That means midterm Mondays. We'll discuss all of the stuff, including Thomas Massie and the big one tomorrow. Chad Benson Show.
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16: The killing of three people at a mosque in Southern California is being investigated as a hate crime. San Diego Mayor Todd Gloria.
17: Today our city was shaken by a violent act of hate here at the Islamic Center of San Diego. And my heart is with every person that is impacted by this horrific tragedy.
16: Police say they found the two teenage gunmen dead in a car a few blocks away. An agreement's been reached to end the strike by workers at the Long Island Railroad. Governor Kathy Hochul.
18: We stood firm for a deal that would not require any additional fare increases or tax increases. Period. Full stop. Got it done.
16: CBS News Brief. I'm Christopher Cruz.
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1: It's that time of the week, midterm Mondays. Our buddy Jim Kennedy, Kennedy Institute of Public Policy Research. All right, Jim, let's jump into it. First and foremost, Mr. Cassidy, not Sean, although he may have won. Bill did not. The last of what, the seven that voted to impeach Trump is officially gone.
2: Yeah, I think Sean Cassidy would have had a much better chance than Bill Cassidy.
1: Well, he could have said, do run. I'll tell you that one again.
2: Yeah, well, he ran, and he lost when he ran. That's for darn sure. He didn't even lose. He finished third in a four-way primary. Julia Tetoff, who was Ledoff, who was backed by Trump. State Treasurer John Fleming was second. Bill Cassidy was third, 3 points back. He is out. There will be a runoff on June 27th. Now, you know, we look at all the candidates here, but this is still going to be a pretty solid R seat unless something else happens in this. So it shouldn't really be something that's going to change it. It was just more who was going to be that person that was going to be representing along with Senator Kennedy from Louisiana. And it will not be the incumbent Bill Cassidy. It will be possibly somebody who is backed by Donald Trump, supported by Donald Trump, in a state that has voted regularly for President Donald Trump.
1: Yeah, absolutely. I mean, you saw that coming. Trump went hard. Anybody, as we have seen, that dares even stray away from him in any way, shape, or form, or doesn't bow down to anything he asked, will pay the price for it. Case in point, you know, you saw it with Liz Cheney and a lot of other people that we've seen, whether it is people who've decided to walk away all together or to go up against him when he puts people, you know, out there to primary him this. But I want to say this, and you and I talked about before this, primaries are not the generals. Winning in a very red state with Trump getting behind you is one thing. Then getting out into the primary where you've got other people that aren't going to buy everything you say, that's a different story.
2: No, absolutely. You're absolutely right. And it's going to be interesting to see how that works out. And again, you know, we've been talking about the bad number for the Republicans in general, only superseded by the bad numbers for the Democrats, if you're looking at the congressional numbers. But, yeah, it'll definitely be – this will probably still wind up being a Republican, but I'm guessing this will be closer than it would have been if it had been Cassidy, because I don't think he was that badly disliked by the whole state. And I think he's a guy that might have picked up a few Republican or a few Democrat votes because of the fact that he was not on Trump's A-list. That, you know, that is certainly something that would possibly sway some Democrats to vote for him that may not be happy with their candidate. So it'll be interesting because, yeah, quality of candidate counts, especially in the generals, because we see what happens when the Republicans pick poor candidates. Let us hope for their sake that Julia Leftow is not one of those candidates, and we'll see what happens in the round. And again, she may not advance. She probably will, because she won 45-28 in the primary. She was leading in the primary, but it will be whoever gets over 50% in the runoff on June 27th. And they do their elections on Saturdays in Louisiana for some strange reason. But so be it. They also have parishes rather than counties.
1: Talking to Jim Kennedy, Kennedy Institute of Public Policy Research. We do midterm Mondays. Okay, Jim, big day tomorrow, Kentucky. Trump's biggest test so far that looks like he's probably going to win. And this is Thomas Massie, who has been a thorn in the side because he only votes with him 92% of the time. But it has a lot to do with the fact that he doesn't like war. He thinks that the Epstein stuff should have come out and that Trump is hiding stuff and the administration is. And he is not a huge fan of, you know, us continuing to push ourselves more and more into debt. So automatically Trump wanted him gone. Looks like he's going to get his wish.
2: Absolutely. Now, remember, when Trump was in China last week, Xi's candidates usually get about 99%. So I don't think he wants to be embarrassed by Xi, and he needs to get all of his people voting for 99% with him of the time. But I think that's probably why he's a little bit upset. But you're right about Massie, absolutely. He's raised about $5.5 million, and Barr's raised about $3.1 million, but he's been able to go ahead and Ed Gallarin be able to pull out ahead of him. On that, sorry, not Barr. Andy Barr supporting Ed Gallarin. Gallarin is out 48-43 in the latest poll. He's picked up 17 points since April on that race. Very interesting, though, to go look at the people that are backing each of the candidates. Massey's got support from a California Congressman Dana Rohrabacher's down there, and Lauren Boebert from Colorado is down there for Massey. And Ed Gallarin, of course, has Trump support, and our Secretary of Defense, Pete Hegseth, was down there last week campaigning for him. So it's a very odd group of people that are, you know, picking sides on this one. But yeah, I think Trump is going to get his preferred challenger in this one. And again, if that happens, let's see what happens when it, again, what we were talking about earlier, let's see what happens in the general. If that is going to be something that has, that is going to follow through, if Gallerin wins the primary, is he going to be able to hang on to it? It's a pretty red district. But still, you're not really sure, you know, if this guy is really going to be ready for prime time. Can he play beyond just the deep red MAGA group of people, a group of voters?
1: I would assume he probably will. My question is going to be is if that's the way you're going to play it, at some point in time, Cassidy maybe even Massey, although I don't know if he will or won't, says, screw it, I'm going to run as an independent, thinking if this is what you're going to do, I'm going to go win this when push comes to shove, or I'm going to split the boat between you and me, and the Democrat will win. So your plan didn't work the way you thought.
2: No, that's distinctly possible, too. Absolutely. Because he is going to have a base that will support him if he's able to run as an independent, if he loses and comes back as an independent. And while it's a, you know, like while I said, it's a fairly red district, even if it's 60%, if he splits it 30, you know, if they split it, you know, 25, 25, 45, they're going to lose. So, yeah, by the way, this is the most expensive House primary in history, with $25.5 million spent so far in ads. That's probably going to go up before the polls close on Tuesday. So, yeah, there's been a lot of money, spent by PACs and other various political groups on this race, in addition to the about $10 million between the two campaigns. So, yeah, it'll be interesting, but let's see what I, you know, again, the polls look like Gallerin will be the person I'll move on to the general.
1: Talking to Jim Kennedy, Kennedy Institute of Public Policy Research. Last week, Nebraska, they had their thing. The lady goes and wins on the Democratic side. Then she says, I'm out.
2: Yeah. Because evidently their polling seems to indicate that the independent Dan Osborne, who was on the primary ballot, but is a, you know, he's backed with Democratic support, polls better than Cindy Burbank, who won the Democratic primary. And exactly as you said, I won and I'm out. Right now, the numbers indicate it's pretty much a toss-up. Ricketts 46, Osborne 45 with a 4% margin of error. Now, it is a solid R state. It's a solid red state. But it's one of those things that we talk about. With, you know, if this is going to be a year for the Democrats to make hay in the Senate and in the House, is this one of those seats that's going to be one of two things for the Republicans? Will they still win it, but by a smaller margin and have to spend more money on it than they were planning to spend, say, 6 months or 12 months ago? Which is, okay, sure, you're going to keep that seat and Pete Ricketts will still be another Republican in the Senate, but how much money could you spend on other races? Because there's going to be a lot of races like this, especially in the House this year. They're going to need the money. And if you're spending money on races that you should be able to win easily without independent outside support, then that money is going away from other races where it could be better spent. And that's one of the things I look at. Maine's going to probably be like that. We're going to talk about Texas a little bit later, and that's going to probably be like that too, depending on who wins down there. So, yeah, it's not just the fact that you're going to still probably keep that an R seat. Unless you really do get, and I don't like the phrase, blue wave coming in. But it's how much more money you're going to spend, how much more resources, how many more campaign stops you're going to have to make down there for people to help out Pete Ricketts in Nebraska and in other states, too.
1: Talking to Jim Kennedy, Kennedy Institute of Public Policy Research. Jim, at what point, and I think we're going to start to see it when it gets to the general, because I think people looking around going, okay, well, Trump is at a historic level. In some polls, he's as bad as Carter. But guess what? The Republicans and Democrats in Congress are worse than that. They wish they had Trump's polling numbers. What point, though, do you start to realize, okay, the blue wave is the fear that people are going to start to worry about a blue wave if you're on the Republican side?
2: Oh, I think that fear has already been around since the start of the year. If you start looking at any of the numbers and any of the polling numbers that are coming in and the number of races, if you look at it, actually, if you go to midtermmonday.com, the site that I've set up, you can track the races and actually also as they move from, you know, from safe to likely to toss up. As this goes on, and I'm seeing more races over the last 2 months that have moved out of safe into likely or toss up than, you know, and they're all, majority of those are Republican seats that are going from, you know, like from lean or likely into the toss-up category. So yeah, most definitely check that out there. But yeah, that is something that there was obviously that's they've already been concerned about it. The Republicans generally have about a 2-to-1 right now money advantage over the on the national committee side over the Democrats. The Democrats, while they have bad poll numbers, worse than the Republicans, they've also got worse fundraising efforts than the Republicans, and they were left with a lot of issues left over from the Kamala 24 campaign, which they're still kind of fighting through financially. So the Republicans are definitely going to have the money advantage unless something comes along between now and the general election in November. But again, you know, do you have enough money to win these races? So yeah, it's definitely going to be something that they're already concerned about, and we'll see how much more of it is as we go forward.
1: Talking to Jim Kennedy, Kennedy Institute of Public Policy Research, we talk about, yes, midterms this Monday. Quick snapshot, because obviously Memorial Day is coming up, and we're going to then right into Texas next week. Let's take a quick snapshot of that, because Cornyn this week comes out, and he's like, you know what, Trump, I'll make sure they name a highway after you. You know, I mean, they're all still waiting for him to make his move. And the reason is simple. A, they want to win. Obviously, Cornyn, you know, is the incumbent. He wants to make sure that he's over Paxton. But the reality, and you and I have talked about this, talk about the money side of things. No matter who wins this, there's another $50 million to $100 million that's going to have to go into holding on to this seat, because Tallarico is going to push them to the edge.
2: Yeah, Tallarico has become kind of the darling of the Democratic Party, and they have, you know, eyes on Texas. They have the eyes on the prize in Texas, and they think they can turn Texas blue. I don't think they can, even with Paxton, if he manages to pull off the runoff on the 26th. But either way, they're gonna throw all the money they can at that race, because they really think that they can win that. And that would be, I mean, if you've got enough, if there's enough of a blue wave that shows up, they could most definitely, you know, there is a possibility, I should say, that they could flip Texas. If that happens, the Republicans are not in a good place. And like we've talked about Trump will be in a very bad place, because if they pull that off, that means the Democrats are going to control the Senate and the House. And we're going to spend the next 2 years either in gridlock or them chasing Trump down for investigations for various things.
1: No doubt. Talking to Jim Kennedy, Kennedy Institute of Public Policy Research. Last couple ones we'll look at. Oregon is what it is. Georgia, though, this week. And Georgia's always been one of those interesting places that is kind of purplish at times. Go this way, go that way. I think a lot of people are frustrated, because I think they think that Trump cost them an election that they thought, the Republicans thought they could have won during the whole, you know, it was stolen from me stuff. But now they've got their midterms coming up this week. You've got a lot of interesting things coming out of this.
2: Yeah, absolutely. You've got a Senate primary. You've also got the gubernatorial primary, because Brian Kemp is termed out, so he will not be running. One of the names that's popped up on the Republican side is Brad Raffensperger, a famous name from the 2020 election, where the famous phone call involving Trump that I believe is what got him impeached. So unfortunately, Mr. Raffensperger is running at 14%. Unlikely he will move on into the general election. But it is Rick Jackson and Burt Jones are essentially tied at the top, both with only about 25 or 26%. 30% remain undecided at this point for that. So, again, it's going to be a toss-up, and there could be a runoff in that race, because it's unlikely that either candidate is going to get beyond 50%. June 16th would be the runoff. And for the Republican Senate, you've got Buddy Carter, who's a Republican in the 1st District, already congressman, bills himself as a MAGA warrior. It'll be interesting to see how exactly popular that makes him in Georgia. I'm sure there's going to get him a lot of votes, but is it going to get him all the votes he's going to need? Then there's also Mike Collins, who's another Trumper, and you've also got Derek Dooley, and that name may sound familiar if you're familiar with old Georgia coach Vince Dooley. Led them, I believe, to a national championship. Is also running. I'm not sure how that really works out, being the son of a football legend in Georgia. I'm sure it's going to get him a few votes, but it'll be interesting to see. And again, it's possible that none of these get through to the none of them get through this week, and we'll have to go to the June 16th runoff to make it into the general in Georgia.
1: His name's Jim Kennedy, the man, the myth, the legend. You can follow him at Righty Jim on X. Check out the website again. Jim, tell everybody where to go to the website.
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1: Love talking to Jim. 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Boulder Capital, absolutely incredible. 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
1: 46 years ago today, 8:32 local time, Washington State, Mount St. Helens erupted. The deadliest and most economically destructive volcano in U.S. history killed 47 people. The blast shot sideways 300 miles an hour. Ash went about 80,000 feet in the air. It darkened skies in the middle of the day, fell across 11 states, and some of the ash circled the earth for 2 weeks. And to give you an idea of how powerful nature can be, before the eruption, 9,677 feet, that's the size of Mount St. Helens, after 8,363 feet, and it was 1,000 times more powerful than the Hiroshima atomic bomb. 24 megatons of TNT. Crazy. Absolutely insane. 323-538-2423 at Chad Benson Show. It's your X, your Insta, YouTube, and everything else right here on the Chad Benson Show. Coming up, hour number two of the program, more on Iran. What's next as we head towards who knows what in the coming days? Are we going to get more military actions? Are we going to try to just stare at them? They'll stare at us and we'll see who blinks first. It's a possibility. Talk a little bit about that. Luigi Mangione back in court today. We'll talk about that as well as Cuba. What will happen with them? Do we wait? See what happens with Iran, then go into Cuba? Are they going to drone us? Some news out there about that. We're also going to talk about the World Cup. We get your urban word of the day, bunch of other good stuff. Hour number two straight ahead. Chad Benson Show.
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8: I'm Christopher Cruz in Washington. Some people have fled their homes and businesses ahead of a fast-growing brush fire in Southern California. CBS News Los Angeles reporter Luz Delia Caballero is in Simi Valley.
9: Smoke is getting thicker and thicker. As we were moving up the hill when we were coming from the freeway vantage point, I mean, the plume looked huge, but it looked white. Moving closer, we see a significant amount of hot spots. More engines coming forward, and of course we see the endless drops of water.
8: Three people have died in a shooting at a mosque in San Diego. Police Chief Scott Wall says the mother of one of the shooters found a note he left.
10: It was just general hate kind of speech that I think covered a wide gamut. I don't want to go into any of the specifics at this point. Again, we are still actively investigating this as we speak. But it was more generalized.
8: Police say they found the two shooters, 17 and 18, dead in a car nearby of apparent self-inflicted gunshot wounds. An American has been infected with the Ebola virus in Africa. Details from CBS's Skyler Henry.
1: Dr. Peter Stafford was serving in the DRC as a missionary doctor for a religious charity when he tested positive for Ebola. He will now undergo treatment in Germany. His wife, Rebecca, also a doctor at the mission, their colleague, Dr. Patrick LaRochelle, and the Staffords' four children will also be examined in Germany, as all six were exposed but remain asymptomatic.
8: The outbreak has killed more than 100 people in Central Africa. Service on the Long Island Railroad will begin to phase in at noon tomorrow, now that a deal's been reached with the five unions that represent railroad employees. They walked off the job Saturday after years of fruitless negotiations. Governor Kathy Hochul.
11: This contract will ensure that 3,500 Long Island Railroad employees will be paid fairly for their labor. I want them to know this. I deeply value and respect the hard work they do.
8: A newly developed drug will help people with high blood pressure.
12: AstraZeneca says it has received FDA approval for a new hypertension drug. The company says the medication, marketed under the brand name Baxfendi, should eventually generate multi-billion dollar annual sales. The drug is said to treat hypertension in a new way by targeting a hormone that raises blood pressure.
8: CBS's Jim Crisula. The Trump administration says it is pausing U.S. participation on a joint board with Canada for continental defense. The board dates back to World War II. The Pentagon accuses Canada of failing to make credible progress on its defense commitments. This is CBS News.
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8: The heir to the British throne is embarking on a multi-million dollar spending spree.
18: I'm Vicky Barker in London. Talk about putting your money where your mouth is. Prince William plans to pour hundreds of millions into the two causes closest to his heart, helping the environment and battling homelessness. The Times of London reports the Prince of Wales plans to build thousands of homes for low-income Brits in rural areas and in London. He'll also fund renewable energy projects and environmental recovery schemes. Funded out of his $25 million annual income, and from the sale of thousands of acres of land that's been in the royal family since the 14th century. Vicky Barker, CBS News, London.
8: Alex Murdaugh is suing the court clerk whose behavior during his trial led the South Carolina Supreme Court to overturn his convictions on killing his wife and son. Federal lawsuit against former Colton County Clerk of Court Rebecca Hill seeks punitive damages and attorney's fees. Christopher Cruz, CBS News.
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0: The Chad Benson Show.
1: Yesterday, it's a day of prayer, apparently. Rededicate 250. Rededicate 250. What was that? A bunch of people got together, billed as one nation under God. Trump and everybody inside of the administration participated in this thing. Now, I say that because as a person who's a believer, I feel like we've gotten to the point now where it's just, it's cosplaying religion, if that makes sense. It's the way I feel. Others may not feel that way. That's the way I feel. Younger generation, probably more in line with the way that I feel. Older generation, sounds a lot like this.
2: I see everybody coming together here, and I think it's very important to know we're one nation under God, all people, one people nation.
3: So for a leader to actually boldly call a nation back to that, it was important, you know, to be here in a, you know, historic event like this.
4: There's so many people that are being deceived right now. It's a spiritual war. It really is. If we don't turn this back over to the Lord, it's done. It's just done. And it affects the whole entire world.
1: There you go. And those are a lot of the people that are very excited about us apparently going after Iran as well. There's no doubt that, and it, the crowd itself, I don't know how big it was. There was counter-protesting, counter-programming, as I like to say, there as well, because you're blurring the line between, you know, religion and politics, especially amongst this administration. And people are feeling it. People are starting to recognize the influence that religion has on this administration and this administration's way of pushing religion.
5: So just 2 years ago, 18% of Americans said religion was gaining influence in public life. Today, that number is 37%. So that's a big jump. It's almost doubled. Something has shifted. It's worth exploring exactly what's happening. So a new report from Pew Research documents that jump. It doesn't fully explain it in terms of the culture. So I wanted to look at a few of the things I think are probably driving this, and they're happening at the same time. Number one, the Trump administration is very religious, outwardly religious, let's say, much more than any other administration in recent memory. So they're having Oval Office prayer ceremonies, Pentagon prayer services. There are prominent evangelical voices in the government. That makes religion much more visible, whether you welcome it or not.
1: Okay, Jason Boyette there. We listen to him at least once a week, because he's great at covering religion. And again, I said it, the push here is tremendous among this administration. As a believer, I look out there, my frustration level is through the roof because I feel like so much of it is LARPing, right? Live action role playing. Do some of them believe it? But do they believe it enough to make sure that they can move it in a direction that helps them politically? That I do believe.
5: At the same time, the Supreme Court has handed down a series of rulings that expand religious liberty and allow more religion into public spaces. So we're seeing it in schools and in the government and certain government programs. And then there's a cultural shift that's happening. It's happening in parallel with this stuff at the administration level. There's a visible wave of young men who are entering traditional Catholic or Orthodox spaces. Sales of luxury Bibles are at a 21-year high. I've talked about that in the past. There's a broader conversation happening about meaning and transcendence that's showing up in media and in podcasts and in online communities. There's a lot more interest in spirituality among Americans.
1: Spirituality? Well, people are buying luxury Bibles. That's always nice. I didn't know that was part of the thing. What's happened with Christianity, and we've talked about this, is it collapsed. And now it's just kind of, that collapse is over, but it's just kind of staying flat. And my fear is you're going to find this, again, cosplaying by a lot of people pushing this stuff in a way that is not going to help when it comes to growing the faith.
5: And so when Americans say religion is gaining influence, they might be describing something they're watching from the outside, or maybe they're describing something they're experiencing from the inside. Because both of those things are happening. For some Americans, religion is gaining presence in their own lives. For others, it's gaining presence very clearly, visibly, in the institutions and the politics surrounding them, whether they asked for that or not. So I think that describes why Pew is seeing this, why we see the influence of religion being more vibrant, and why a lot of people say that's maybe a good thing.
1: It's part of the culture war as well. It's a great thing. Culture war battle for religion, to push this out there, because that is a lot of what the Republicans are running at right now, is the culture war battle. They're still trying to dig this up. And, you know, again, good versus evil is the way they look at it. And it is evil. I know. I'm going to get this all the time. But you're using it in a way to get people to vote for you. You're using it a way to fool them. How much of this do you really buy into? I think that's a fair question to ask. And not many people on the right will ask any of those questions because they're afraid that the audience is going to be mad. For me, be mad. I don't care. I, as a person who's a believer, my mother's, right? She's got a master's in theology. She's a pastor. I grew up in the church. And my frustration level with what I see is a lot of it is not genuine. It's not. And what you're seeing, and this is very interesting, the people that are coming to the church are people that didn't grow up in the church. A lot of the people that have left the church because they grew up in it, they're not coming back. It is a different group of people, which is a good thing to have people come back. But the reality is there's a lot of fractions in this. But I think a lot of people, especially people who grew up within the world of Christianity in particular, look around and think, yeah, I'm not buying all this stuff. What do you think? Let me know. 323-538-2423 at Chad Benson Show is your X, your Insta, YouTube, and all of those other things. Speaking of not buying stuff, I don't know if you guys are aware of this. The economy, not great.
0: The middle class is struggling, you know, and I don't know if it's going to get any better until he gets out of term or what's going to happen. But it's not looking promising.
1: That right there is a voter who voted for Trump.
0: I guess the way that he sold that he was going to better the economy, I voted for Donald Trump. Which I regret doing, which like a lot of people regret doing.
1: I think you have some buyer's remorse. Look, his poll numbers suck right now. Doesn't mean it's going to be this way forever. But do I understand why people are frustrated? Yes, they're looking around, they're seeing the war, the ballroom, the money being spent, the amount of money that he and his family and others around the administration are making. There's a lot of frustration when you think about it. And then you've got the likes of Lindsey Graham, which we'll get to in a second, going out there and saying some of the wackadoo things he said. But all of these prices you feel on a daily basis. If you're not worried because you've so much food and monetarily you're living a great life, yeah, prices going up, you probably don't even notice them. But guess who does? The everyday average person.
0: I used to pay between $150 to $200, maybe at the most $225, $230. Last week, I went and purchased the same amount of groceries that I usually do, and I ended up paying almost $320-something.

0: I usually do. And I ended up paying almost $320-something.
1: That's expensive. And that is not 5, 7, 8% inflation as we talked about. And last week, this is going to be played. I told you guys this. Every single place you can think of, this is going to be played when it comes to the midterms.
2: I don't think about American financial situation. I don't think about anybody. I think about one thing. We cannot let Iran have a nuclear weapon. That's all.
1: And Lindsey Graham this weekend tried to defend that by pushing the thing that Lindsey Graham's been pushing as everybody else is, who's like, ah, this is for the betterment of everybody, right? And then came up with this insanity.
3: Do you agree with the president that he shouldn't be taking Americans' financial situation into account when dealing with Iran?
4: That's his Churchill moment. When Churchill came into power, he promised blood, sweat, toil, heartache until we deal with the Nazis, who are an existential threat to the British way of life. And if Hitler had taken charge of the planet, it would have been the darkest hour in humanity. I believe Iran wants a nuclear weapon. They would use it. So does President Trump. They would use it as part of their religious agenda. They would destroy the Jewish state. They would eventually hold us hostage. So his audience, the Iranian regime, do I worry about gas prices? Yes. But President Trump's right. The biggest threat to the stability in the world is a nuclear-armed Iran. And whatever price we have to pay, we'll pay. What did Churchill say? Whatever price we have to pay to beat Hitler, we will pay. Same with Iran. The good news, we're inside the 10-yard line. I think if we go back to military activity, weaken them further, then we can end this thing pretty soon.
1: Ah, she's always wanting to bomb stuff, old Lindsay there. But the Churchill moment, settle down, okay? I mean, you know, think about the fall of France could happen, right? Churchill's resolve, let's fight. France capitulated. They're on the move. This is not the same thing. And history will be the judge of Trump. History will be. But this whole Churchill moment is just, oh, God, he's just the worst. Just is. Yeah, people care about paying for stuff because you know what? I guarantee that woman wasn't going to bed at night worrying about whether or not Iran was going to strike us. But she is going to bed at night wondering how she's going to pay for things. And that matters, especially with midterms coming up. What do you think? 323-538-2423 at Chad Benson Show is your X, your Insta. 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
1: Will Cuba attack us? Wait, what? Is it possible? So apparently Cuba bought 300 drones from Russia in Iran. And the question is, are they going to attack us? Are they potentially getting ready for what could be some sort of coming onto their shores? I have no idea. I don't think we're going to get anything done until Iran is done. But there's no doubt the tensions, as they say, are high.
2: It comes as tensions between the two countries are on the rise. There was that unannounced visit on Thursday by the CIA director, John Ratcliffe, to the island nation. He met with Cuban officials in Havana, giving a message directly from President Trump that the U.S. is willing to engage with Cuba on economic and security issues, but only if Cuba makes some, quote, fundamental changes. They mean by that it stops giving access to the country by countries that are adversarial to the U.S. U.S., including Russia and China.
1: China. So this will be interesting. Now, do I think they're going to attack us? What? Why would you? What do you think is really going to happen? Doesn't mean that if we were to surround their nation that they may not do something. But as far as attacking us, no. Now, the U.S. base at Guantanamo, some military stuff if we decide again to potentially surround them. Okay-ish, I guess I could see that happening, but I doubt it. But you never know. Desperation time. Absolutely. Very much a desperate time right now in Cuba. And they've got nothing. I mean, they're out of oil. They're out of pretty much anything you can think of for the average person. Although I've been following some people who are in Cuba who go around and show you where the wealthy people live. And shocker, most of them, part of the government, and their life is quite nice. While everybody else is driving around in vehicles that are put together from the 40s and 50s, held together by glue and tape, and barely have any food to eat, 323-538-2423, at Chad Benson Show is your X, your Insta, YouTube, Facebook, and more. Love hearing from all of you. We'll have a video later on tonight on the YouTube as well. If you have a chance, check it out. Really helps us out right here on the Chad Benson Show. These people live in giant, massive homes that would cost tens of millions of dollars. And get ready for this. They have food. And get ready for this. They also have electricity. The government and the people that the government favors are doing okay. That is correct. Meanwhile, today, Luigi, not that Luigi, not the good one, the bad one, who's become a cult hero, back in court. You guys remember Luigi Mancione, shot and killed, CEO of UnitedHealthcare, in the back, arrested 5 days later at a McDonald's, and the judge is going to hear the case in September. But before we get to any of that, one of the biggest issues is going to be his backpack. Did they go into his backpack without getting a warrant and without having probable cause to do so? If that is true and they throw it out, this has everything from the firearm, the suppressor, the confession, fake IDs, etc., etc. It is going to make the conviction not uncertain. There's a good chance still with circumstantial evidence they could get something. But then you're talking about going to a jury. You never know what's going to happen. So it probably makes it more likely that they're going to probably try a plea deal. So we'll see. But the world is watching because he's become this anti-hero that the ladies love. And an anti-hero for a lot of people out there who look at the insurance industry as evil. If you're missing the show, grab the podcast. Coming up, a little World Cup talk. Chad Benson Show.
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12: People have been shot and killed at a mosque in San Diego. Police Chief Scott Wall.
13: I think it's fair to say his actions were heroic. And undoubtedly, he saved lives today.
12: Speaking of the security guard, police say the two gunmen killed themselves in a car near the mosque. A deal has been reached between the Long Island Railroad and the five unions representing employees who walked off the job on Saturday. Governor Kathy Hochul.
14: Negotiations are rarely easy, but I have a lot of respect for the collective bargaining process that unfolded over the last few days.
12: She says neither taxes nor fares will increase as a result of the agreement. CBS News Brief. I'm Christopher Cruz.
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1: Just under 24 days until the World Cup. 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
2: Oh, how about that?
3: 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Oh, what a goal! One of the greats!
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5: We haven't been able to control the play in midfield the way that Maradona has been able to do.
6: Montiel can win the World Cup for Argentina with this kick. Yes!
1: Getting closer and closer. Teams are announcing more and more this week. Croatia announced their squad just a little while ago. Spain dealt a huge blow. Fermin Lopez, one of their young superstars and one of their most important players, looks to be out of the World Cup after having to have surgery on his foot. Yesterday, Barcelona at home won the game that, quite frankly, he didn't have to play in because they'd already won the league and they wanted to keep their perfect record. 19 games played, 19-1 at home. And absolutely a massive blow for Spain, him being out. He suffered a fracture of the fifth metatarsal in his right foot. He's going to have surgery. 2 months is the estimated time for him to be out, which is, hey, I mean, think of it. You don't get a lot of these. These things come around once in a great while. Every 4 years, the thought of missing out is devastating. England will announce on the 22nd of this month. We're getting closer and closer to when we're going to make our announcement. And as we get closer and closer, we're going to break down each group, including what our chances are as we approach the tournament. The announcement of the U.S. team will come on the 26th at an event in Lower Manhattan. So this is going to be interesting to see who makes the team and who doesn't. Some bubble players, no doubt about that. Some bubble players. Every nation has a bubble player, too. People looking at Brazil, trying to find out if Neymar is going to make the team or not. That's probably the biggest bubble player left as far as some of the big teams. Now, we still may see some surprises, but as far as superstars not making a team, Neymar is a massive name in the sport. Will he or won't he? My assumption is that he is going to make the team just because there's injuries and the fact that people in the team love him. Love him. And because of that, I think he makes the team with an understanding that he may not start. He may play sparingly. That may happen. And yesterday, it went crazy because Neymar was substituted out of a game where he was not supposed to be substituted, which is crazy. The refs put up the wrong number. He was more than just pissed. He's going to find out later today whether or not he makes the team or not. And remember, just because you don't make the team or you make the team, injuries happen, things of that nature. So some players may not be on the team, will travel with the team just in case. You never know. So, going to be interesting. We're looking back to it, World Cups. Today, 2014, and speaking of Brazil, it was hosted by Brazil. June 12th through July 13th. 32 teams, 5 confederations, 12 host cities, including a couple new stadiums built, which cost a lot of money at a time when Brazil was struggling financially. Bosnia and Herzegovina were the only team with no previous appearances in the World Cup. The rest of the teams look like this: Switzerland, Spain, Russia, Portugal, Netherlands, Italy, Greece, Germany, France, England, Croatia, Bosnia, Belgium, Uruguay, Ecuador, Colombia, Chile, Brazil, Argentina, United States, Mexico, Honduras, Costa Rica, Nigeria, Ivory Coast, Ghana, Cameroon, Algeria, South Korea, Japan, Iran, and Australia made the full slates of teams that will be participating in the 2014 World Cup. In this World Cup hosted by Brazil, some interesting stuff. No ghost goals. So goal line technology for the first time had entered into the system. The Adidas Brazuca ball, which is the match ball, had technology inside of it that could tell if the ball had actually crossed the line. On top of that, first time ever, the vanishing spray. Make sure that the guys are back 10 yards in the wall. They sprayed on the ground. After a while, it goes away. And cooling breaks due to the relatively high ambient temperatures, lots of humidity, especially in certain places, there were going to be cooling breaks in some of these games. Not all of them, some of them. The favorites in this World Cup, Spain, number one ranked team in the world, had won the previous World Cup and two European championships back-to-back. Portugal, led by Ronaldo. You also had Germany, second ranked team in the globe. England, Brazil, Argentina, just to name a few that were the favorites for this World Cup. Group stages saw the likes of Brazil and Mexico cruise through easily, as well as the Netherlands and Chile. Spain getting knocked out. Group C saw Colombia and Greece go through. Costa Rica and Uruguay go through in Group D. Italy and England were eliminated. Shocked everybody. France and Switzerland got through, as did Argentina and Nigeria, Germany and the United States, Belgium and Algeria got through as well. Portugal did not get through. The United States, surprising Portugal, the 2-2 draw. They lost to Germany 1-0, but they managed to beat Ghana in their first game 2-1. Surprised everybody. On to the round of 16. Brazil beats Chile 3-2 in a shootout. Colombia gets by Uruguay. France takes on Nigeria, beats them 2-0. Germany beats Algeria in extra time. The Netherlands gets by Mexico. Costa Rica beats Greece. Argentina gets by Switzerland. Belgium beats the United States 2-1 in extra time, setting up the quarterfinals. Brazil beats Colombia. Germany beats France. The Netherlands gets by Costa Rica. And Argentina beats Belgium, setting up the semifinals. We'll start first with July 9th, Sao Paulo, Argentina, Netherlands. Penalties. Argentina wins 4-2, sending them to the final. The day before, Germany in Brazil, playing Brazil, absolutely embarrassed Brazil.
0: Corner. Plenty of height on it. He's gone through. Germany score! A chance of a second for Germany. Brazil in real trouble. They're in dire trouble. Germany looking good for the final. Astonishing! It's all over now. They're queuing up. They're all going to score at this rate. Square. 6-0 it is. And I think some Brazilians will be leaving.
2: In the last two.
0: Oh, what a night they're going to have. But they might have number seven here now. They have got seven. It's hammered in. An absolute terrific strike.
1: Yeah, absolutely embarrassing. 7-1. Worst beating in Brazil's history. A nightmare, to say the least. Fans crying like you could not believe. It was devastating. Players crying on the field because they knew what had happened. This World Cup, Ronaldo was at his close to his peak as you're going to get. I mean, and by that, I mean the most dominant player maybe athletically we'd ever seen. Messi was physically nearing his peak, but his mind was still the greatest and got better through the years, and we'll talk about that going up. But it was an awesome World Cup, but it's going to be remembered for not Germany beating Argentina in the final with Mario Götze scoring the winning goal in extra time, but because of the 7-1 game and the embarrassment that Brazil felt. And it was absolutely embarrassing. Easily one of the most entertaining modern tournaments. No doubt about that. Nobody could break down the Germans and their tactics, because as exciting as they were going forward, their defense was amazing. Jaime Rodriguez launched himself into the stratosphere playing for Colombia, scoring the goal of the tournament when he volleyed a goal against Uruguay by chesting it up to him and hitting a kick that was amazing. Luis Suarez bit somebody else. Yeah, he has a problem with that. He bit Giorgio Chiellini, and then he acted like he was the victim. It was a fun World Cup, but will be remembered always as the World Cup that, yes, Germany embarrassed Brazil on home soil. And if you go back and watch any of it, the 7-1, it was an amazing display. And it wasn't one of those things where it's like, okay, it was 7. It was 29 minutes and the game was over. They were up 5-0. There was no coming back at all. And you could see it. Sad. Sad for them. Great for the viewers, though, if you like a lot of goals. 323-538-2423 at Chet Benson Show is your X, your Insta, your YouTube, and everything else. Love hearing from each and every one of you. Tomorrow, look at the 2018 World Cup. The last time Russia got to participate. And there was a reason for that. They hosted it, and then, well, since then, they've had some issues. I think you guys have known about that. Coming up, we have got your urban word of the day, as well as what the hell's going on with Swatch? What is this all about? We'll talk about that. But first, Bulwark Capital. 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Coming up. Urban word of the day and Swatch. What? Swatch? Craziness? Chaos? What's going on? Chad Benson Show.
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1: On this Monday, we got to learn. It's what we have to do, people. I know it gets frustrating, but we need to know exactly what's going on in the world. That's why we have these urban words that we do each and every day. Some of them are older. Some of them are younger. Sometimes the kids, well, they recycle some of these things. This is one that I'm very, very fond of. Let's get learning.
2: Now it's time for the urban word of the day. The young have a vocabulary all their own, and we break it down for you. It's called the urban word of the day.
1: All right, today, urban word. You could use it two different ways, right? Eye bleach, which sounds weird. You're like, what the hell is that? Or soul bleach. That's when you see something awful, horrible, and you need to get it out of your head. You need to reset yourself. That's when you go with the eye bleach, right? So you see something awful about, it could be anything, animal attack, whatever, war. You're just like, oh, God. That's when you say, I need to bleach my soul. Eye bleach, meaning I need to see something different. And then you go and you see capybaras, kittens, a Hallmark movie. Whatever it is, takes your mind off the chaos, the craziness, and the things that you just saw. Eye bleach, soul bleach is your urban word of the day.
2: That was the urban word of the day. Now you know.
1: So what is going on with Swatch? If you guys don't know, chaos, craziness, lunacy with Swatch. Yes, that watch company, but they did something with another watch company that's making it chaotic.
3: This morning, a nostalgic pop culture icon.
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5: We will not be opening today.
3: Unruly lines forcing stores from London to New York, Milan to Tokyo, and even Houston to close early out of safety concerns.
6: Unfortunately, the Swatch store will remain closed.
1: Yes. And it's, look, this is cool. I'm not going to lie to you. I like it. It's fun. It's cool. It's neat. And it's not a watch you wear on your wrist. It's not a wrist watch. Okay. It is a collector's item that Swatch and AP got together. If you know anything about AP, let's just say they're, can be a little pricey.
7: Swatch has absolutely just revolutionized the way that these brands are speaking to particularly young people.
3: Christian Zeron, a watch connoisseur and consultant, says the brand has found its formula. First partnering with Omega 4 years ago for its beloved Moon Swatch, putting the whole industry on notice.
7: It's oxymoronic in a way, right? I mean, the entire idea of taking something that is supposed to be so serious, handcrafted and producing it in a manner that's, I mean, literally for children is hysterical.
3: Who really is their target customer?
7: Everybody, everybody.
3: If you miss the initial rush, don't panic just yet. Swatch says Royal Pop watches should remain available for at least the next few months, leaving fans hopeful time is on their side.
1: Yeah. Well, a lot of these people are going not because they want to resell them. And if you're curious about an AP, the Royal Oak is kind of the jam, right? If you're going to get something, if you're a watch connoisseur and you know watches, you like one of the dream watches that people want is a Royal Oak. And that's going to set you back used anywhere between $35,000, and again, that's used, to say the double balance wheel is going to cost you $250,000. The jumbo extra thin and yellow cost you about $135,000. The perpetual calendar in white gold is going to cost you $340,000. You want to ice it out, do something like that. Those can go up to $1 million. And if you want the concept Black Panther, that's $5.2 million. Ooh. 323-538-2423 at Chad Benson Show. It's your X, your Insta, YouTube, and more right here on the Chad Benson Show. Coming up, hour number three of the program, we're going to discuss Iran. We're going to discuss midterms. And we've got a big week of primaries. And the biggest one is what's taking place in Kentucky. Can Thomas Massey fend off Trump and the millions of dollars that were thrown at him by super PACs and several people? Or is this Trump showing the strength he has, at least in the primaries? So we'll talk a bit about that. Also, the Ebola virus, a bunch of other good stuff on the way. Hour number three, straight ahead. This is the Chad Benson Show.
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5: I'm Christopher Cruz in Washington. There's been a deadly shooting at a mosque in Southern California. CBS's Jonathan Vigliotti has that.
6: Police confirm at least three people, all adults, were killed, including a security guard at the mosque. The attack happened just before noon local time. The Islamic Center is located 9 miles outside downtown San Diego and home to the largest mosque in the county. The sprawling campus also has a school.
5: Police say the two teenaged shooters killed themselves in a vehicle nearby. A fast-moving wildfire is burning out of control in Southern California. More on that from CBS's Matt Gutman.
7: The fire sent a thick cloud of smoke over Simi Valley as schools in the area sheltered students in place due to dangerous air quality conditions. More than 500 firefighters are battling the blaze with helicopters and air tankers making water and retardant drops from above.
5: A former Los Angeles police detective convicted of lying during testimony in the O.J. Simpson murder trial has died.
8: Mark Furman was one of the first two police detectives sent to investigate the 1994 killings of O.J. Simpson's ex-wife, Nicole Brown Simpson, and her friend Ron Goldman. Furman reported finding a bloody glove at O.J. Simpson's home, but his credibility came under attack during the trial as the defense raised the prospect of racial bias.
9: It looked a little sticky and moist. Two fingers were stuck to the glove.
8: The Kootenai County, Idaho coroner says that Mark Furman died May 12th. The county does not release the cause of death as a rule, but his manager says it was throat cancer. Jennifer Kuiper, CBS News.
5: President Trump says he's agreed to a request by U.S. allies in the Persian Gulf to hold off on attacking Iran.
10: I was asked by Saudi Arabia, Qatar, UAE, and some others if we could put it off for 2 or 3 days, a short period of time.
5: Negotiators have reached an agreement to end the strike by employees of the Long Island Railroad. Here's Governor Kathy Hochul.
11: We stood firm for a deal that would not require any additional fare increases or tax increases. Period. Full stop. Got it done.
5: A ship carrying humanitarian aid from Mexico and Uruguay has arrived in Havana. The Cuban government says it's loaded with food and personal hygiene items for children and the elderly. Cuba's economic and electric crises have deepened this year after the U.S. invaded Venezuela in January, halting critical oil shipments to the communist island from Venezuela. This newscast was produced and copyedited by Dwayne Tolleson. Our assignment editor was Gauthier Giacomoni. Again, the producer and copy editor, Dwayne Tolleson. Assignment editor, Gauthier Giacomoni. This is CBS News.
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5: Anderson Cooper has said so long to an iconic television news show.
15: I'm Anderson Cooper.
16: Two decades after he began his gig at 60 Minutes, Anderson Cooper choked back tears as he signed on and then off on the legendary CBS show one last time. He explained in an extended farewell interview.
15: I've got a 4-year-old and a just now 6-year-old. I want to spend as much time with them as I can while they still want to spend time with me. And those days, that clock is ticking, I think.
16: He said he, his late mother and brother ate dinner while they watched the show after his father died when he was a child.
15: I hope 60 Minutes is around for when my kids grow up and have kids of their own, and they can watch it with their kids.
16: Deborah Rodriguez, CBS News.
5: The U.S. is pausing its participation on a joint board with Canada for continental defense that dates to World War II. The Pentagon says Canada's failed to make progress on its defense commitments. Christopher Cruz, CBS News.
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1: Trump has made it abundantly clear he's going to destroy Iran if they don't get with the program. Or maybe not. I don't know. It's possible. It's possible. He may do it. He may not do it. That I don't know. What I do know is gas prices are up. Okay? As we get ready to travel this week. And there doesn't seem to be a deal in sight with Iran. Doesn't mean there won't be. But that being said, at this moment in time, they're up 56%. Summer season is officially, unofficially here. Because Monday is Memorial Day, a week from today. So people are looking around going, okay, so what's the deal?
2: Oil prices above $106 a barrel this morning, and that flows almost immediately through to the pump. The national average for a gallon of regular is now $4.47, and it all comes as travelers are preparing to hit the road in record numbers for Memorial Day. Drivers will face the highest price of gas in 4 years, prices up $1.33 a gallon from last year's prices, and still continuing to climb with the region so uncertain.
1: So there we go. That's what it is. Prices are high. Don't see them getting any lower anytime soon. And like I said, what is lower at this point in time? Is it 85 to 105 and it's going to just stay in this? I think there's a possibility we could see that. Could we see it get crazy and get to that, you know, 150 range? If things go sideways, oh, absolutely. Will the bombing actually begin again? Lindsey Graham. She loves to bomb.
3: Here's what the president said just a couple of days ago. Basically, I can say this with I'm not going to be much more patient. Any sane person would make a deal, but they might be crazy. The president's had it with moving the goalpost. You get a deal, the next day they wake up in the president's word, it's like we never had the conversation. So what happens next? I think we hit a wall on deal making. I would encourage the president to look at reducing Iran's military capability even further. They've been dramatically weakened, but there are still targets that could weaken them more militarily. And I would also keep the embargo on to weaken their economy. And I'd let the Iranians know, if you keep terrorizing the region, Kargil, which is your source of revenue, will be in play. I think that would be the smart next play. You can't pursue a deal more than the people on the other side want a deal.
1: Well, that is correct. You can't do that. That being said, do I think that they're ready to come to the table? No, I don't. They've already kind of said that they're not going to come to the table, not right now. And the goal is to see if they can wait us out. It's always been the goal. It's always been the goal at this point in time, as we've talked about. It is about an act of attrition. They believe in their mind that they can withstand more pain than we can withstand. And because of that, they feel like we will wait them out. And if they want to go and blow up Karg Island, then they're going to go and do that. That's not going to make the price of oil turn around and collapse. It's not. And it's not going to bring them to the table any faster. And then we run the risk of putting ourselves in a position where we push to a point where the average person wants this regime gone, doesn't like the fact that you're destroying their country to do so. Continue, Lindsay.
4: Let me ask you, I just want to be very explicit. You are saying you think these negotiations have hit a wall.
3: Yes, ma'am.
4: Are you saying, Senator, that you think it's time for President Trump to resume military action against Iran?
3: I think you can't get a coherent answer from Iran because they can't be coherent. I think they're so disheveled now. They're so weakened. They agree to things, and the next day they back up. President Trump's very frustrated. So what to do next? I think it's going to be very difficult to get a deal with the current regime. Is there any evidence they've changed? I talked to the CIA director yesterday. Is there any evidence that the crowd in charge now is any less committed to destroying Israel, going after us, the great Satan, purifying Islam? I think the answer is no. So weaken them further, and you may get a deal later. But you're not going to get a deal with this crowd until you hurt them more.
1: There you go, clown. He is the worst. I mean, you know, talk about a neocon right there. Just let's keep doing it. Let's just keep driving. We got to do this. We have to. We must. It's an absolute must. For what? You're going to do what? Exactly what are you going to do? Are you going to kill 200 and plus thousand IRGC members? Probably not. Are we going to, at any given time, decide to put true boots on the ground? Not a small amount. No, probably not. You're Trump last week talking about, well, you know, we didn't have to do this, but we kind of wanted, and I wanted to be the one to do it. And because of that, you know, it's kind of a PR thing. You're just, are you blanking kidding me? Are you kidding me? What the hell's going on? So you say the clock's ticking, you say all of those things, and you're going to blow them up. Are you really going to do that? Are we going to blow them out of the water? Are we going to blow them off the face of the earth? Are we going to destroy everything they have? Are we going to go after their bridges? Are we going to go after their power plants and grids? What exactly are we going to do? And it's still not changing the fact that we're still negotiating with the same people. So I don't think it's going to happen anytime soon. I would love it to happen soon. I would love it to happen soon. Continue, Linz.
3: I think the status quo is hurting us all. The longer the strait is closed, the more we try to pursue a deal that never happens, the stronger Iran gets. So according, my analysis is there's nothing to suggest that the people in charge now are any different in terms of the regime's goal to terrorize the world, destroy Israel, come after us. So what do you do next? You weaken them further.
4: Yeah.
3: Now, what President Trump has done has been amazing militarily, but there's still more targets to be had, and there's things we can do to hurt their. The energy infrastructure is their soft underbelly. If you go back to the fight, I'd put energy on top of the list.
4: So you're calling for strikes on the energy infrastructure, Senator?
3: I'm calling to hurt this regime. If you do the same old thing, you're going to get the same result. Hurt them more, maybe they'll make a deal if you hurt them enough. But right now, I think they're trying to wait us out. I think they're playing games. And in the words of the president, I think they're crazy. I think he's right.
1: There you go. Lindsey Graham, ladies and gentlemen. Clown. Clowntacular. We went from there to midterms. So primaries going on. Obviously, tomorrow is, you've got what's going on in Georgia and a few other places, but the money and the focus has been on Thomas Massie. We're going to have midterm Mondays with our buddy Jim coming up in a little bit. We'll talk a little bit about this. Whether or not Massie can withstand the onslaught of going against Donald Trump. So this weekend, Bill Cassidy got boat raced. He was one of, he didn't even finish, he finished third, right? Sitting senator finished third. That is crazy. Why? Because he voted to impeach Trump. But Massie has been very vocal in a lot of things when it comes to Trump. And this is going to be huge. Now, remember, and we'll talk a bit about this with Jim. The fact that Trump gets a lot of people through primaries, it's the general that they struggle in. Will that be the same if Massie loses? Probably not. It's a very red state-ish still, the area of which Massey's in. But there's no doubt that this could be a blow, I think, for people who look at somebody like Massie and say,

0: But there's no doubt that this could be a blow, I think, for people who look at somebody like Massey and say, I mean, you know, the people call him a libertarian and all these. I look at him, I say he's more old school conservative in some ways than many of the others out there.
1: What message would it send the country if you won on Tuesday?
2: If I win, that you can come up here and you can vote for your constituents instead of for your party all the time.
1: And if you lose, what message would that send?
2: If I lose, I think it's going to disenfranchise a large part of the coalition that was formed to give us the majority here and to give us the White House.
0: I think that's true. This weekend, Rand Paul was out there and Lone Boebert. And Boebert apparently could be next on the list of people that he wants to go after, because how dare you go out there? She was one, though, that voted with Massey to release the Epstein stuff, which, of course, we never got anything really on. And we got some half-assed stuff here and there, but nothing. We didn't get all of this stuff. And so this will be probably not only the most interesting tomorrow night race. And I would at this point, I feel like Massey's going to lose. That being said, I look out there and I think, man, if I'm him and I want to be vindictive, I run as a third party, split that vote, and give the Democrats a win. And I think, quite frankly, he may even have a chance winning as an independent, which would, of course, infuriate Trump. So, very interesting. No doubt about that. 323-538-2423 at Chad Benson Show is your X, your Insta. Love hearing from every single one of you. 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

0: find out what's trending on this Monday. Pumped. It's exciting. Memorial Day weekend coming up. No idea. Thought it was the following week. Navy jets collide. Idaho Air Show. Ebola outbreak. Fantastic. Will Ferrell. Adam Driver. Something about Lena Dunham and her memoirs that he was a jerk. Blah, blah, blah, blah, blah. Aaron Rye, also trending in the Yahoo world. Talked a bit about him today. And for good reason. Over to Google. Pumas and Pachuca. Football and soccer. Barcelona and Real Betis. Aaron Rye. Aaron Rye's wife, also trending. He won the PGA, one of the majors yesterday. Alex Cooper. Alex, not Alice. Alex Cooper. Call her daddy. Now call her mommy. Apparently she is pregnant. Dollywood. Yeah. Coco Jones. Robert Gates. CBS. CBS News. Iranians. And finally, over to Twitter/X. Trump. Iran. Trump has warned Iran. Time is running out. Aaron Rye ends his 107-year drought for the Brits as they have now won a PGA championship. It's been 107 years since the Brits won the PGA championship. Louisiana. Thomas Massey, 323-538-2423 at Chad Benson Show is your X, Insta, and all the other things right here in the Chad Benson Show. Thousands gather on the National Mall for rededication prayer event. Greenland, Iran, Iranians, Turks, Venezuela, Cuba. All things trending on the world of X. Yesterday, Aaron Rye won the PGA Championship, one of the four majors.
1: That was exquisite! Yes! Unbelievable!
2: You wear head covers today on your irons.
0: It's very interesting. So Todd Lewis asked him that question. Todd's got some issues with his voice. He wasn't crying. If you guys don't know anything about golf, that's fine. This guy is regarded as arguably the nicest guy in professional sports. One of those dudes. And he's always talked about the humble beginnings. I don't think you guys realize. He wears head covers on his irons. He gets stuff for free. He doesn't have to worry. He said back in the day, his dad bought him $1,000 clubs. This was years ago. Years and years and years ago when they didn't have the money. And every night he would take them and he would clean the grooves and put baby oil on them. He learned to be humble from that. And now he's a champion. Nicest guy. And he wears two gloves, which is weird. But I have a feeling that's going to catch on now. If you're missing the show, shame on you. Grab the podcast. Coming up, our buddy Jim Kennedy, Kennedy Institute of Public Policy Research, going to join the program, talk about midterms, because midterm Monday, Chad Benson Show.
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11: An attack on any San Diegan is an attack on all San Diegans, and we will not stand for it in America's finest city.
12: CBS's Matt Gutman says a wildfire is burning out of control about 40 miles northwest of Los Angeles.
13: The fire also forced employees of the Reagan Library to evacuate while animal shelters opened their doors and residents rushed to move horses out of harm's way.
12: New York Governor Kathy Hochul says a deal's been reached with the five unions representing striking employees of the Long Island Railroad.
14: The Long Island service resumed tomorrow at noon, with the full service time expected in time for the evening rush hour, and yes, in time for the next game.
12: CBS News Brief. I'm Christopher Cruz.
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1: It's that time of the week, midterm Mondays. Our buddy Jim Kennedy, Kennedy Institute of Public Policy Research. All right, Jim, let's jump into it. First and foremost, Mr. Cassidy, not Sean, although he may have won. Bill did not. The last of what, the seven that voted to impeach Trump is officially gone.
2: Yeah, I think Sean Cassidy would have had a much better chance than Bill Cassidy.
1: Well, he could have said, do run. I'll tell you that one again.
2: Yeah, well, he ran, and he lost when he ran. That's for darn sure. He didn't even lose. He finished third in a four-way primary. Julia Tetoff, who was let off, who was backed by Trump. State Treasurer John Fleming was second. Bill Cassidy was third, 3 points back. He is out. There will be a runoff on June 27th. Now, you know, we look at all the candidates here, but this is still going to be a pretty solid R seat unless something else happens in this. So it shouldn't really be something that's going to change it. It was just more who was going to be that person that was going to be representing along with Senator Kennedy from Louisiana. And it will not be the incumbent Bill Cassidy. It will be possibly somebody who is backed by Donald Trump, supported by Donald Trump, in a state that has voted regularly for President Donald Trump.
1: Yeah, absolutely. I mean, you saw that coming. Trump went hard. Anybody, as we have seen, that dares even stray away from him in any way, shape, or form, or doesn't bow down to anything he asks, will pay the price for it. Case in point, you know, you saw it with Liz Cheney and a lot of other people that we've seen, whether it is people who've decided to walk away all together or to go up against him when he puts people, you know, out there to primary him this. But I want to say this, and you and I talked about before this, primaries are not the generals. Winning in a very red state with Trump getting behind you is one thing. Then getting out into the primary where you've got other people that aren't going to buy everything you say, that's a different story.
2: No, absolutely. You're absolutely right. And it's going to be interesting to see how that works out. And again, you know, we've been talking about the bad number for the Republicans in general, only superseded by the bad numbers for the Democrats, if you're looking at the congressional numbers. But yeah, it'll definitely be, this will probably still wind up being a Republican, but I'm guessing this will be closer than it would have been if it had been Cassidy, because I don't think he was that badly disliked by the whole state. And I think he's a guy that might have picked up a few Republican or a few Democrat votes because of the fact that he was not on Trump's A-list. That, you know, that is certainly something that would possibly sway some Democrats to vote for him that may not be happy with their candidate. So it'll be interesting because, yeah, quality of candidate counts, especially in the generals, because we see what happens when the Republicans pick poor candidates. Let's hope for their sake that Julia Leftow is not one of those candidates, and we'll see what happens in the round. And again, she may not advance. She probably will, because she won 45-28 in the primary. She was leading in the primary, but it will be whoever gets over 50% in the runoff on June 27th. And they do their elections on Saturdays in Louisiana for some strange reason, but so be it. They also have parishes rather than counties.
1: Talking to Jim Kennedy, Kennedy Institute of Public Policy Research. We do midterm Mondays. Okay, Jim, big day tomorrow, Kentucky. Trump's biggest test so far that looks like he's probably going to win, and this is Thomas Massie, who has been a thorn in the side because he only votes with him 92% of the time. But it has a lot to do with the fact that he doesn't like war. He thinks that the Epstein stuff should have come out and that Trump is hiding stuff and the administration is. And he is not a huge fan of, you know, us continuing to push ourselves more and more into debt. So automatically Trump wanted him gone. Looks like he's going to get his wish.
2: Absolutely. Now, remember, when Trump was in China last week, Xi's candidates usually get about 99%. So I don't think he wants to be embarrassed by Xi. And he needs to get all of his people voting for 99% with him of the time. But I think that's probably why he's a little bit upset. But you're right about Massie, absolutely. He's raised about $5.5 million, and Barr's raised about $3.1 million, but he's been able to go ahead and Ed Gallarin be able to pull out ahead of him on that. Sorry, not Barr. Andy Barr supporting Ed Gallarin. Gallarin is out 48-43 in the latest poll. He's picked up 17 points since April on that race. Very interesting, though, to go look at the people that are backing each of the candidates. Massey's got support from a California Congressman Dana Rohrabacher's down there, and Lauren Boebert from Colorado is down there for Massie. And Ed Gallarin, of course, has Trump support, and our Secretary of Defense, Pete Hegseth, was down there last week. campaigning for him. So it's a very odd group of people that are, you know, picking sides on this one. But yeah, I think Trump is going to get his preferred challenger in this one. And again, if that happens, let's see what happens when it, again, what you were talking about earlier, let's see what happens in the general. If that is going to be something that has, that is going to follow through, and if Gallerin wins the primary, is he going to be able to hang on to it? It's a pretty red district. But still, you know, you're not really sure, you know, if this guy is really going to be ready for prime time. Can he play beyond just the deep red MAGA group of people, a group of voters?
1: I would assume he probably will. My question is going to be is if that's the way you're going to play it at some point in time, Cassidy, maybe even Massey, although I don't know if he will or won't, says, screw it, I'm going to run as an independent, thinking if this is what you're going to do, I'm going to go win this when push comes to shove, or I'm going to split the boat between you and me, and the Democrat will win. So your plan didn't work the way you thought.
2: No, that's distinctly possible, too. Absolutely. Because he is going to have a base that will support him if he's able to run as an independent, if he loses and comes back as an independent. And while it's a, you know, like, well, I said it's a fairly red district, even if it's 60%, if he splits it, you know, if he splits it 30, you know, if they split it, you know, 25, 25, 45, they're going to lose. So, yeah. By the way, this is the most expensive House primary in history, with $25.5 million spent so far in ads. That's probably going to go up before the polls close on Tuesday. So, yeah, there's been a lot of money, I was going to say blown, but spent by PACs and other various political groups on this race, in addition to the about $10 million between the two campaigns. So, yeah. It'll be interesting, but let's see what again. The polls look like Gallerin will be the person who'll move on to the general.
1: Talking to Jim Kennedy, Kennedy Institute of Public Policy Research. Last week, Nebraska, they had their thing. The lady goes and wins on the Democratic side. Then she says, "I'm out."
2: Yeah. Because evidently their polling seems to indicate that the independent Dan Osborne, who was not on the primary ballot, but is a, you know, he's backed with Democratic support, polls better than Cindy Burbank, who won the Democratic primary. And exactly as you said, I won and I'm out. Right now, the numbers indicate it's pretty much a toss-up. Ricketts 46, Osborne 45, with a 4% margin of error. Now, it is a solid R state. It's a solid red state. But it's one of those things that we talk about. With, you know, if this is going to be a year for the Democrats to make hay in the Senate and in the House, is this one of those seats that's going to be one of two things for the Republicans? Will they still win it, but by a smaller margin, and have to spend more money on it than they were planning to spend, say, 6 months or 12 months ago? Which is, okay, sure, you're going to keep that seat, and Pete Ricketts will still be another Republican in the Senate, but how much money could you spend on other races? Because there's going to be a lot of races like this, especially in the House this year. They're going to need the money. And if you're spending money on races that you should be able to win easily without independent outside support, then that money is going away from other races where it could be better spent. And that's one of the things I look at. Maine's going to probably be like that. We're going to talk about Texas a little bit later, and that's going to probably be like that too, depending on who wins down there. So, yeah, it's not just the fact that you're going to still probably keep that an R seat, unless you really do get, I don't like the phrase, blue wave coming in. But it's how much more money you're going to spend, how much more resources, how many more campaign stops you're going to have to make down there for people to help out Pete Ricketts in Nebraska and in other states too.
1: Talking to Jim Kennedy, Kennedy Institute of Public Policy Research. Jim, at what point, and I think we're going to start to see it when it gets to the general, because I think people looking around going, okay, well, Trump is at a historic level. In some polls, he's as bad as Carter. But guess what? Republicans and Democrats in Congress are worse than that. They wish they had Trump's polling numbers. What point, though, do you start to realize, okay, the blue wave is the fear that people are going to start to worry about a blue wave if you're on the Republican side?
2: Oh, I think that fear has already been around since the start of the year. If you just start looking at any of the numbers and any of the polling numbers that are coming in and the number of races, if you look at it, actually, if you go to midtermmonday.com, the site that I've set up, if you can track the races and actually also as they move from, you know, from safe to likely to toss up, as this goes on, and I'm seeing more races over the last 2 months that have moved out of safe into likely or toss up than, you know, and they're all, majority of those are Republican seats. that are going from, you know, like from lean or likely into the toss-up category. So yeah, most definitely check that out there. But yeah, that is something that there was obviously that they've already been concerned about it. The Republicans generally have a about a 2-to-1 right now money advantage over the on the national committee side over the Democrats. The Democrats, while they have bad poll numbers, worse than the Republicans, they've also got worse fundraising efforts than the Republicans, and they were left with a lot of issues left over from the Kamala 24 campaign, which they're still kind of fighting through financially. So the Republicans are definitely going to have the money advantage unless something comes along between now and the general election in November. But again, you know, do you have enough money to win these races? So yeah, it's definitely going to be something that they're already concerned about, and we'll see how much more of it is as we go forward.
1: Talking to Jim Kennedy, Kennedy Institute of Public Policy Research, we talk about, yes, midterms this Monday. Quick snapshot, because obviously Memorial Day is coming up, and we're going to then right into Texas next week. Let's take a quick snapshot of that, because Cornyn this week comes out and he's like, you know what, Trump, I'll make sure they name a highway after you. You know, I mean, they're all still waiting for him to make his move. And the reason is simple. A, they want to win. Obviously, Cornyn, you know, is the incumbent. He wants to make sure that he's over Paxton. But the reality, and you and I have talked about this, talk about the money side of things. No matter who wins this, there's another $50 million to $100 million that's going to have to go into holding on to this seat, because Tallarico is going to push them to the edge.
2: Yeah, Tallarico has become kind of the darling of the Democratic Party, and they have, you know, eyes on Texas. They have the eyes on the prize in Texas, and they think they can turn Texas blue. I don't think they can, even with Paxton, if he manages to pull off the runoff on the 26th. But either way, they're gonna throw all the money they can at that race, because they really think that they can that they can win that. And that would be, I mean, if you've got enough, if it is enough of a blue wave that shows up, they could most definitely, you know, there is a possibility, I should say, that they could flip Texas. That happens. The Republicans are not in a good place. And like we've talked about Trump, Trump will be in a very bad place, because if they pull that off, that means the Democrats are going to control the Senate and the House. And we're going to spend the next 2 years either in gridlock or them chasing Trump down for investigations for various things.
1: No doubt. Talking to Jim Kennedy, Kennedy Institute of Public Policy Research. Last couple ones we'll look at. Oregon is what it is. Georgia, though, this week. And Georgia's always been one of those interesting places that is kind of purplish at times. Go this way, go that way. I think a lot of people are frustrated because I think they think that Trump cost them an election that they thought, the Republicans thought they could have won during the whole, you know, it was stolen for me stuff. But now they've got their midterms coming up this week. You've got a lot of interesting things coming out of this.
2: Yeah, absolutely. You've got a Senate primary. You've also got the gubernatorial primary, because Brian Kemp is termed out, so he will not be running. One of the names that's popped up on the Republican side is Brad Raffensperger, a famous name from the 2020 election, where the famous phone call involving Trump that I believe is what got him impeached. So unfortunately, Mr. Raffensperger is running at 14%. Unlikely he will move on into the general election. But it is Rick Jackson and Burt Jones are essentially tied at the top, both with only about 25 or 26%. 30% remain undecided at this point for that. So, again, it's going to be a toss-up, and there could be a runoff in that race, because it's unlikely that either candidate is going to get beyond 50%. June 16th would be the runoff. And for the Republican Senate, you've got Buddy Carter, who's a Republican in the 1st District, already congressman, bills himself as a MAGA warrior. Be interesting to see how exactly popular that makes him in Georgia. I'm sure there's going to get him a lot of votes, but is it going to get him all the votes he's going to need? Then there's also Mike Collins, who's another Trumper, and you've also got Derek Dooley, and that name may sound familiar if you're familiar with old Georgia coach Vince Dooley, led them, I believe, to a national championship, is also running. I'm not sure how that really works out, being the son of a football legend in Georgia. I'm sure it's going to get him a few votes, but it'll be interesting to see. And again, it's possible that none of these get through to the none of them get through this week, and we'll have to go to the June 16th runoff to make it into the general in Georgia.
1: His name's Jim Kennedy, the man, the myth, the legend. You can follow him at Righty Jim on X. Check out the website again. Jim, tell everybody where to go to the website.
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5: 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Communication is the key to getting a job done in my field. 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I would beg all of you to go out into the world and be yourselves just as you are.
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17: Now it's time to find out what happened on this day in history.
1: Should wrap it up on this Monday. Let's find out what happened on May 18th, this day in history. Are you ready for this? 1860, Abraham Lincoln nominated for the presidency at the Republican convention. Also on this day in history, the Siege of Vicksburg commences. It's 1863. Yikes. 1896, the Supreme Court rules separate but equal constitutional in Plessy versus Ferguson. Racial segregation. 1920, Pope John Paul II was born on this day in history. 1974, India becomes a nuclear power. Oh, good news, right? That's solid. Also on this day in history, 1980, Ian Curtis of Joy Division dies by suicide. And Mount St. Helens, same year, same day, erupts. And in 2012, on this day in history, Facebook raises $16 billion to the largest tech IPO in U.S. history. Just a few of the things that took place on this day in history, right here on the Chad Benson Show. Good start to the week. Short week this week. I'm working Monday, Tuesday, Wednesday, Thursday, off Friday. And, of course, Monday is Memorial Day. Oh, always nice to have a couple days. Just first, I was telling my wife, it's the first day I've had off is this Friday this year. And it's weird because I just don't think about it. I love what I do. Don't think about it. Always working. And so it'd be nice to have a couple days off. 323-538-2423 at Chad Benson Show is your X, your Insta, YouTube, and everything else. We love to hear from each and every one of you. Reach out to us across all of our social media. We'll have a video later on live tonight on YouTube. We love it when you like and subscribe there. You guys have a blessed and amazing rest of your Monday. We'll do it again tomorrow. As always, night-night, Jack.
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4: I'm Christopher Cruz in Washington. Evacuations have been ordered as a brush fire about 40 miles northwest of Los Angeles grows. CBS News Los Angeles reporter Luz Delia Caballero is on the scene.
5: Seems like people certainly are on the ready and the go, trying to just leave an area that is of utmost danger at this point. And of course, as we look to the hillside, it is very hard to see these trees. Certainly thick smoke and an orange glow that is blanketing this area.
4: The Los Angeles County Sheriff has issued an evacuation warning for people living along the border of Ventura and Los Angeles counties. Three people have died in a shooting at a mosque in San Diego, including a security guard. Police say the two shooters were teens. Chief Scott Wall says the mother of one of them called police before the shooting.
6: She believed her son was suicidal, and she began to share information that several of her weapons were missing. Her vehicle was missing.
4: Police say the 17 and 18-year-old gunmen killed themselves. They were found in a car not far from the mosque. New York Governor Kathy Hochul says a deal has been reached with the five unions representing employees of the Long Island Railroad.
7: This contract will ensure that 3,500 Long Island Railroad employees will be paid fairly for their labor. I want them to know this. I deeply value and respect the hard work they do.
4: Hochul says the system will begin phasing in service at noon on Tuesday. About 300,000 passengers ride that railroad every weekday. President Trump says he has agreed to delay the resumption of attacks on Iran for now. From the White House, CBS's Natalie Brand.
8: President Trump, in a new social media post, said he's not going ahead with a planned attack of Iran, saying serious negotiations are now taking place. But he warned that a full large-scale assault of the country could happen on a moment's notice if a deal isn't reached.
4: The president said he was acting at the request of U.S. allies in the Persian Gulf. The Justice Department says President Trump has reached a settlement in his lawsuit against the IRS over the leak of his tax returns. The agreement includes the creation of a nearly $1.8 billion fund to compensate people who claim they were targeted by what the administration calls lawfare. Here's CBS's Jake Rosen.
9: A spokesperson for the Trump legal team said in a statement that Mr. Trump is, quote, entering into the settlement squarely for the benefit of the American people. However, former pardon attorney Liz Boyer, who oversaw pardon applications at the DOJ from 2022 through early last year, called the settlement and fund creation the, quote, greatest abuse of the legal system in history, and said the settlement will likely be challenged in court.
4: This is CBS News.
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4: A Colombian pop star's got a lot of money coming her way.
15: Oh, baby, when you talk like that.
16: A court in Spain has ordered the nation's tax authority to refund Shakira about $64 million that were collected in a dispute over her 2011 taxes. The court determined tax officials failed to prove the singer spent more than the time required to meet the legal threshold of 183 days for paying personal income tax in Spain. Deborah Rodriguez, CBS News.
4: The former Los Angeles police detective Mark Furman has died at the age of 74. He was convicted of lying during testimony at the O.J. Simpson murder trial. Furman was one of the first two police detectives sent to investigate the killings of Simpson's ex-wife in 1994, Nicole Brown Simpson and her friend Ronald Goldman. He reported finding a bloody glove at Simpson's home. Christopher Cruz,
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0: land of America and the gateway to the West. Good morning, good evening, wherever you may be across the nation, around the world. I'm George Norrie, and this is Coast to Coast AM. Later tonight, thriving with anxiety. Here's what's happening. 5 people dead in San Diego. 3 people, including the security guard, were killed in a shooting at San Diego's largest mosque. 2 teenage suspects were found dead in a car near the Islamic Center of San Diego. They appear to have died from self-inflicted gunshot wounds. One of the suspects apparently took firearms from their parents' home, left a suicide note that contained writings about racial pride. Hate speech was also scrawled on one of the weapons. Sad story there. President Donald Trump said that the United States is holding off on a planned attack on Iran that had been scheduled for Tuesday, citing what he described as serious negotiations involving key Middle Eastern allies. With more on today's story, here's Tom Danheiser.
1: Well, not quite yet. President Donald Trump says he had been preparing to resume attacks on Iran tomorrow, almost 6 weeks after a ceasefire took effect, but will hold off at the request of Qatar, Saudi Arabia, and the UAE. Iran has reportedly sent new peace proposal to the U.S., though both sides have previously exchanged proposals that have been rejected. Mr. Trump will reportedly hold a Situation Room meeting with his national security team on Tuesday to discuss his next steps. Meanwhile, Pakistan offered assurances that it will work through diplomatic channels to ease tensions in the region, with Pakistan Foreign Ministry spokesperson Tahir Andrabi telling reporters in Islamabad, "The clock on diplomacy has not stopped. The peace process is working." And oil prices climbed about 3% to a 2-week high in volatile trade on Monday as worries over supply disruption continue. Brent futures for July delivery rose 2.6% to settle at $112.10 a barrel, while U.S. West Texas Intermediate crude for June delivery rose 3.1% to $108.66. George?
0: Thank you, Thomas. We'll see what happens tomorrow. A federal jury ruled against Elon Musk in his lawsuit accusing OpenAI, the company, of abandoning its not-for-profit roots, finding that neither the tech company nor the CEO, Sam Altman, could be held liable in the matter because Musk waited too long to bring the case. Musk was a co-founder of OpenAI back in 2015, but left the artificial startup in 2018 after he was unable to persuade its lenders to have OpenAI merge with Tesla or create a for-profit entity led by him to attract the investment needed to meet the company's technological needs. In his lawsuit, Musk accused OpenAI of violating its founding mission as a not-for-profit to develop AI for the benefit of humanity, when the startup created for a profit entity back in 2019. Well, we all know about those annoying little CAPTCHAs, right? They're used to try to determine if you're humans when you're online, when we access some websites. But AI is rendering them far less effective these days and now convincing fake CAPTCHAs are spreading malware. Let's check in with our expert, Lauren Weinstein, on how we should deal with this one, Lauren. Another misfit here, Lauren.
2: Yeah, here we go again. We've all seen these CAPTCHAs, the online website access mechanisms that try to determine if we're human or actually some sort of automated robot system. These are designed to try control access to and potential abuses of websites by spam robots, for example. The term was coined around 2003 and stands for, completely automated Turing test to tell computers and humans apart. I love that. The actual concept is around 6 years older than that. The older types require the user to identify distorted or otherwise obscured letters, numbers, words, or whatever. And while in theory these are supposed to be easy for a human to do and hard for an automated system trying to access websites, many people have found them difficult in practice, sometimes including me, and have to try again and again to get a challenge that they can actually answer correctly. This is even worse for visually impaired users who often have to resort to audio-based alternative challenges with distorted audio that can be even harder to identify. Eventually, the biggest CAPTCHA network was acquired by Google and rebranded as ReCAPTCHA, giving them access to the related CAPTCHA activity data from an enormous number of sites and users. CAPTCHAs of various types have continued to advance, of course, with fewer of the traditional challenge type and more that employ ongoing user activity data that simplifies to the common I'm not a robot box to click on, or even systems where you don't need to click on anything or reply with anything. The systems automatically decide if they think you're human, either immediately or after you wait for a number of seconds for the system to analyze your ongoing behavior. Sometimes when you fail CAPTCHAs, you're presented with a matrix of little images, and you're supposed to click the ones that include traffic lights or cars or some other category of items, which can be quite annoying and sometimes quite difficult to do properly. Something that most people probably don't realize is that some challenge response CAPTCHA systems are used to advance AI machine learning systems, with the human replies to the CAPTCHAs being used as training data. But now we've come pretty much full circle, because as AI systems have advanced, they've increasingly rendered many kinds of CAPTCHAs less and less effective, since AI systems can respond to CAPTCHA challenges and emulate human activity with ever greater accuracy. So the ability to tell the difference between actual humans and non-humans trying to use these sites rapidly declines. Even worse, fake CAPTCHAs have now become a popular vector for distributing malware onto user systems. A typical way this works is that you see the "I'm not a robot" type of prompt, and when you click it, you get a response saying you need to take additional steps to be verified by entering specific individual keyboard control characters and perhaps also other characters in a particular sequence. This is a giant red flag. No legitimate CAPTCHA will ever require a strange keyboard sequence of this sort. Without getting into details here, if you ever see a response like "enter these specific characters" after clicking on a CAPTCHA, you should close the page immediately and then clean out your system clipboard. Do not paste your clipboard unless you've cleaned it out first by copying something innocuous into it. Otherwise, you may trigger a malware download that was the payload of that fake CAPTCHA. The CAPTCHA saga is a great example, and a particularly depressing one, of the law of unintended consequences. Systems originally developed to try protect websites get used to train AI systems that then advance to the point where the AI systems seriously jeopardize that protection and even help to turn websites, often unknowingly, into distribution hubs for damaging malware. Yet another technology battle that is likely to keep getting worse, and as usual, internet users are trapped in the middle of the fight.
0: Thank you, Lauren. We'll talk to you next week. Those CAPTCHAs are annoying sometimes. As tech activity increases, experts advise taking extra care before spending time outdoors. Emergency room visits for tick bites have reached their highest levels of this time of year since 2017. Several regions of the United States are seeing increased tick activity due to warmer temperatures. An estimated 476,000 people receive treatment for Lyme disease each year, making it the most prevalent tick-borne illness in the U.S. Here's Seth Shostak from the SETI Institute with his weekly report on what's up in the sky. Seth, what do you got for us?
3: Well, I've got dimethyl sulfide for you, George. I know it sounds like some evil food additive, perhaps a gas. Does it? I don't know. Perhaps a gas found in truck exhaust. But it's neither of those things, and it may help us find extraterrestrial life. Dimethyl sulfide is a compound composed, as the name says, of carbon, hydrogen, and sulfur. You may have made it in your high school chemistry lab. We certainly did in our lab, making the entire lab smell like rotten eggs. But you might not expect to detect dimethyl sulfide in the atmospheres of faraway planets, because the ultraviolet light from that planet's home star would break it up. And there probably aren't many high school pranksters out there either. But if there's life on that planet, even single-celled life, that life could be continuously replenishing the dimethyl sulfide. And consequently, we might actually find it with our telescopes. The point is, that might be a telltale indicator of life, microbial life, admittedly, not bug-eyed aliens, but it would still be a major, major discovery. Well, it turns out there's a planet about 120 light years away, somewhat larger than Earth, called K2-18b, catchy name, which seems to have dimethyl sulfide in its air. The detection, incidentally, was made with the James Webb Space Telescope. Now, some astronomers were skeptical of this detection, being unable to find the telescope.

0: Jones here. Okay, George, the jury's still out. Then the importance of this story, to my mind, is that it shows how scientists now have the means to find even microscopic life on planets trillions of miles away. Trillions of miles away. And doing so, of course, would be big news. So bottom line, George, rotten eggs might mean extraterrestrial life.
1: I love it. Seth, we'll talk to you next week. Thanks for bringing us some great stories. Is the end near? In a moment, G. Edward Griffin joins us to talk about that possibility next on Coast to Coast AM. 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

0: And welcome back to Coast, George Norrie with you, G. Edward Griffin back with us, internationally acclaimed writer and documentary film producer with many successful titles to his credit. He has dealt with such diverse subjects as the archaeology, ancient earth history, the Federal Reserve System, terrorism, internal subversion, the history of taxation, the U.S. foreign policy, the Supreme Court, and the United Nations. His best-known works are The Creature from Jekyll Island and The World Without Cancer, and here he is back on Coast to Coast. Mr. Griffin, welcome, my friend. How you been?
1: Well, I've been good, George, and thanks for having me back. It's always a pleasure.
0: You are always requested by people who call in on some of my open line nights. They think the world of you, my friend.
1: Amazing, isn't it?
0: What's new with you?
1: Like my books, I guess, and that's always a surprise to me, because when I write those bloody things, I think, you know, who wants to read all this heavy stuff? But to my amazement and quite a bit of delight, I find that there are a lot of people who really care about what's going on in the world. So it works out for me fine.
0: And speaking of books, you've got a new one coming up called The Human Manifesto, An Idea Whose Time Has Come. When can we see that?
1: Well, thanks for mentioning that. Actually, this is the first time I have agreed to talk about that openly and to some extent if we want to. I've been working on the thing for quite a while. And in fact, it's embarrassing. I wrote the first probably 7 pages of it on the day after 9/11. I was all fired up over the terrorist attack on two buildings in America. And like everybody else, I didn't really know anything about it, but it was quite alarming. And I could tell that it was going to change our world. So I started to write what I thought would develop out of that. And by the way, it's quite...

0: rewarding to go back and look at that manuscript from that date, because, and again, amazingly, everything I said turned out to be true, even though it was widely poo-pooed by a lot of people at the time. But anyway, I've been working on the book, George, for a long time, and with the passage of months and now quite a few years, I've come to the realization that much of what I was going to talk about is still very important, but not as important as so many things that have developed since that time. And I came to the conclusion a few months ago that I had better revamp my whole concept of what I was going to do if I wanted anybody to like my book, because they would say, who cares about 9/11, you know, and things back in that day? Well, that's old history. We all know about that. And everybody's dead that had anything to do with it. So, or not everybody, of course, but a lot. So let's get on with the new age. So I made the decision a few months ago to change the direction entirely and pick it up kind of in current time. And boy, is that a different book than I had intended to write. And believe it or not, I'm getting excited about it as I get deeper into it and realize how tightly it fits with so many things that I've been working on over the years. So anyway, to make a long story short, and not to bore anybody too much more than that, what I'm, you know, with these shows like you have, you always ask the poor people that have to be on your shows, you want to know what kind of questions to ask, what we're going to talk about. Well, that's embarrassing, because sometimes I don't even know what I'm going to talk about until I have a good question asked of me. But so you made me think about it this time. What am I talking about? And I came to the idea of talking about something that has a very, I think, is the most important thing in our political and social world today, a most important thing to understand that we do not understand. And when I say we, I'm talking about the average person who's, you know, reading the daily news and going to his job every day and looking at Dancing with the Stars at night. I have a feeling that so many of us, as in the past, have always gotten sort of a jaundiced picture of what's going on in the world. We think we know because we listen to the news, but it turns out 5 or 10 years later that our original ideas were totally wrong. And one of the things right now that really is bothering me a lot, and I think it's going to be the theme of the first chapter in my new book. Now, first of all, the book is, as you correctly identified, is going to be called The Human Manifesto. You know, The Human Manifesto, an idea whose time has come. Mm-hmm. And the general theme is that, isn't it amazing that when you look at history, you find that all of this, at least the modern history, all of the modern tyrants of time, I'm talking about Joseph Stalin, I'm talking about Karl Marx and Vladimir Ilyich Lenin, and, you know,
1: And Hitler, you got to put
0: and Hitler, yeah, Mein Kampf. They've all got their manifestos. They declared their belief systems in great detail, and that's how they amassed so many followers. They had people who were really quite up to date on the theory and the ideologies of these people. They have their manifestos, and it occurred to me some time ago. Wasn't it amazing that most Americans have no manifesto? They don't even know what they believe. They believe in America. They think, well, America's a great country. It's the greatest country in the world. You can say that over and over again, but is it true? I think it was. Not necessarily today, but sure, I thought I was born into the world's greatest nation, and I think to a large extent I was. But what I did not know is the degree to which corruption had already crept into the system even as I was born, and that was quite a few years ago. But it occurred to me that since that time that I became concerned about what's going on in the world, what a lot of people have said, well, what are you worried about? Nothing can happen to us. The rest of the world might fall apart, but America's solid, right? And I said, well, what do you think it takes for liberty? What do you believe in? And blow me down, nobody could really tell me what they believed in. I said, well, right. I'm Republican or I'm a Democrat or something like that. And I would say, well, okay, what does that mean? Well, every person I asked had a different definition, and they didn't know. And I said, well, what does it take to have liberty or freedom? And they say, the Constitution. And they Yeah, the Constitution, that's it. And I would say, well, great. What is it about the Constitution that makes it so great? Well, the freedom of speech, that's it. Yeah, freedom of speech. Well, why is that important? And they don't know. And it occurred to me over and over again, and very, very strongly a few months ago, again, a realization that one of the reasons I think that America and the Western countries of the world have been losing to this global growth of an oligarchy that's determined to take away their liberties and control them like robots is because the people of the world have no idea of what they commonly believe or if they believe in anything. So it occurred to me that I've been very concerned and very interested in that very topic for a long time. Maybe that should be what I'm going to write about. And that's what I changed my mind to do. I'm not going to talk very much at all about 9/11, but I'm going to start that book with a chapter that's got an interesting title, and I think you just mentioned it a moment ago, and that is The End is Near. But the rest of the title is, Or Is It?
1: And with a big question mark, right?
0: Yeah, with a big question. Now, what's my idea behind that? George, you know, I've been giving speeches before patriotic groups, that's one of the names they have for it, for, 60 years. I've had thousands and thousands of people ask me questions afterwards, you know. What about this? What do you think about that? What do you think about the Federal Reserve? What's going to happen next? And so forth. Never once in my whole time did I ever hear any person ask me, well, Mr. Griffin, what do you got up your sleeve as a plan of how to win against the enemy? How are we going to win this battle?
1: Stay with us, G. Edward Griffin. We're going to come back and chat more with you about your upcoming work. And we'll be back in a moment on Coast to Coast AM.
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0: And welcome back. George Norrie, along with G. Edward Griffin. We're talking about the future of the world. We'll take calls with him next hour here on Coast to Coast. G. Edward, the subtitle of that chapter, of course, is The End is Near, or Is It? What do you think of the or is it part?
1: Well, that's where the good part comes in. It depends on us to a large extent. But the first thing that we have to understand is the us part of that equation means us. It means not just the population. It means you and me and so forth. And I guess what I'm driving at here, and I don't want to take too much time explaining it, but it's something that everybody knows. Napoleon said it pretty well. He said, the purely defensive is doomed to defeat. And, you know, that goes in and out one ear and out the other. And say, oh, yeah, that sounds sure pretty defensive. You can't win a basketball game or a football game or any other kind of a game unless you have a defense backed up by an offense. But when it comes to politics and world events, and you look at this battle between the forces of tyranny and global slavery, and I use that word advisedly because I think that's where we're headed. We're in a world war of great proportions, real war, more so than ever before in history. But it's not so much a military war, although it has those appearances from time to time, more, in my opinion, more as theater to keep us afraid than actually a real war. I think it's greatly orchestrated for fear purposes. And the whole idea is to scare the hell out of people. One thing is happening. Wars are happening. Famine's going to happen. There's rioting in the streets. The electricity may go off. Who knows what's going to happen? Another virus has arisen. How about that? It's all we can hear in our news now about this strange new virus. They're going to try the same old fear stuff that they did with COVID. And you think, well, everybody's afraid. And that's what I said earlier in my talk here this evening. No one has ever asked me how we win. Everybody's concerned with how do we survive? How do we hide? No one has any idea of a counterattack or an offensive battle of their own. How do we hide? How do we survive? And I'm here to tell you that if we don't change that, the worst predictions that you can possibly think of are going to happen. And I hate to say it. It's a very negative thing. I can break up a lot of good cocktail parties with stuff like this, but it's true. And if we don't come to face to face with the fact that we better have a plan of action for victory and not just how we're going to hide or maybe survive when all the lights go out, then we lose everything. So now
0: But you're not talking about annihilation of the opponent, are you?
1: No. That's the whole thing. The annihilation of the opponent is not necessary. All we have to do is get the opponent out of government. It's that simple. It sounds like, oh, what do you mean in government? Well, I mean in government. I mean in the big corporate structures as well. What we don't realize today, and this is where my book is going eventually, that government today is not just governments as we used to think of them. These are now administrative systems. They're half government. They're private enterprise. Who's really running the show in America today? If you know what you're talking about, you know it's the banks. It's those who control the money system and the credit system. The banks control the corporations and the manufacturing. Who gets this and who gets that? Who gets the money? Who gets elected, even, because the money determines the advertising for the newspapers and television stations who advertise candidates and paint black or white on a candidate and determine to a large extent who gets elected. The forces of power against the average American today and other countries as well is not necessarily just government. It's everywhere. It's an ideology. It's called collectivism. And this thing we call the deep state, we have to define the word state. Is state just government? Not so. The real state is a conglomeration. It's an oligarchy of business people, government officials, military officials, even some religious officials. I mean, this is something we've never seen in history before. And I think most of your listeners are aware of that, George, but they're kind of afraid to talk about it because it sounds kind of wacky. It sounds kind of extreme because our establishment media never talks about it. The educational system never talks about it. So if nobody talks about it, on, you know, in the mainstream, maybe it's not even real. but we know it is real. And so that's what I'm talking about in this book. For the first time, I'm going to attempt to put together the whole picture of this oligarchy and the fact that the real enemy is not just in the government or just in the deep state. It is around us. And it's not the Jews. It's not the white people, not the black people. It's not the Chinese. It's not the Israelis. It's not the people in the Middle East. You know, it's no group like that. These are collectivists, and they come from all walks of life, all races, all nations, all ages, all lifestyles. The group of people that are really against are a group of people who believe in the ideology of collectivism. They're all the same, and we find them in both political parties in every country. It's collectivism versus individualism. Now, I'm throwing a lot out here, and people are saying, whoa, whoa, whoa, I'm sure. But this is what it's all about. No one has ever put it all together, and I'm the stupid one that thinks I'm going to maybe success in trying to
0: do it. Well, let me ask you this. Since you were working on all of this, the Iranian situation has festered.
1: Yes.
0: The Iranian people, by and large, love America. They're hardworking, dedicated people. Their governments are evil. They've oppressed, they've sponsored terrorism, they've yelled death to America, they killed their own people for protesting. What do you think of that situation? And they were working on weapons of mass destruction.
1: Well, what I think of that situation is very simple. I think that most governments are like that. It's not just one. How many countries do you think there are that are doing that? And unfortunately, I have to say it's largely true for the country I love. What's happened to our government is pathetic when you look at the corruption that's at the highest places in our government. And just because we're against the bad guys overseas doesn't mean that we're the good guys, you know? And this is a hard thing we have. We have to get rid of all these old-fashioned ideas because they're being used against us. We're being trained to think, well, this war is between the good guys and the bad guys. And they're the bad guys, and we're the good guys. It ain't necessarily so. It could be that it had nothing to do with nation or race or religion or any of that stuff. It has to do with a belief system of collectivism versus individualism. And until we get that straightened out, will we ever have a manifesto? A human manifesto can't exist unless we know what we believe in. My favorite philosopher of all time was a warrior by the name of Sun Tzu. He lived and wrote in the 5th century B.C.
0: He was a genius.
1: He's a genius, yes. And many people, you obviously are one of them, who've read his book, The Art of War. And one of the main principles that he talks about in his book is this. Sun Tzu said, he said a lot of things, but the one I'm thinking of is, supreme excellence in warfare is to defeat your enemy without having to engage him in battle. Now, if you think that long enough, how do you convince an enemy to not fight for their life, for their liberty? And it's very simple. You just convince them that they can't win. You convince them that it's too late. You convince them that the opposition is too powerful, too entrenched. It's everywhere. How can we fight against this? Many of my friends are saying, Ed, what are you doing? You can't win against this. I mean, they own both political parties. They own the networks. They own the corporations. They own the banks. They're in the churches. They're running the tax-exempt foundations. They're in the healthcare system. It's just as corrupt as the banking system. Where do you think you're going to do? You're just one lousy person. You think you're going to change all that? And I think of the famous line from Star Wars, resistance is futile, you know? This is what Sun Tzu was talking about, and this is the essence of the war against freedom around the world, and nobody is talking about it except me. So I'm talking about it as much as I can and as loud as I can, and that's what my book is going to be all about.
0: You would think the Chinese would practice what Sun Tzu said, and they don't even, they ignore him.
1: Well, of course, everybody ignores Sun Tzu unless they think they can use it to win a battle against the bad guys. You know, the Chinese are not good guys or bad guys, and the people of China are not much different than the people of Iran or the people of America or the people of Germany, even in World War II. The people in Germany hadn't changed, the Nazis. It's the people that grab hold of these power centers. those large institutions that have a lot of money and a lot of power over people. Wherever you find that, primarily in governments, you start with that, but in corporations, in large teaching institutions, wherever there's a concentration of money and power, those institutions act like a magnet that attracts the predator class. All the crooks and suede shoe artists in the world long to work in government because that's where they can commit crimes in the name of the people and put people who are trying to oppose them, they can put them into prison. We have to understand that. Our founding fathers knew it. I remember there was that famous correspondence between Thomas Jefferson and a friend of his after the Constitution had been written. A doctor wrote to Jefferson and he said, well, Mr. Jefferson, now that we have our Constitution and our new government, how can we be sure that only good people are in government positions? And Jefferson's answer was really great. He was controlling his temper, you could tell. He said, speak to me not of good men in government. Rather, let us bind men down with the chains of the Constitution. And if you translate that into modern vernacular, what he was saying is, good men in public office? Are you kidding me? You know, you got to be kidding. The founding fathers understood that criminals would be attracted to any institution, especially governments. And essentially, governments will have a lot of criminals in them, operating them, and you won't even know it because they're very clever. They knew this, and they were saying that government and all these constitutions and these plans for a world order must be written on the principle of distrust. And we're being taught, well, trust your leaders, you know. Have you voted for them? You've got to trust them. As though trust is some kind of an advantage or an honor or some kind of a smart thing to do. Our founding fathers said, no, don't trust anybody with your freedom. Be on the guard that there are people that want to take your freedom away from them, from you, and you better be alert to it or you're going to lose your liberty. That was the message of our founding fathers. You don't read that anymore. You find that message in some of the old history books, but all that has been wiped away by the corrupt officials that are running the show, that publish our textbooks, the people that teach them in the schools, the people that pay for them, especially at the university level, getting money from the government. You look at all those institutions with all the money and power, and you have people who have a desire to enslave us. It's true. Wake up. That's the way it is. And somebody's got to do something about it other than just talk about it and just say, yeah, we got to do something about this. Did you know that we have pedophiles in government? Did you know that somebody stole $3 trillion last month from the government? Did you know? Did you know? Did you know this, that, and the thing? And people are saying, no, I didn't know that. Oh, my gosh, I guess it's hopeless. How can we win? And so they run and hide. They're not engaging themselves in trying to fix the problem. This is the mission that I'm trying to build. And
0: Edward, what do we do, though, about the hate that's out there? I mean, just the story in San Diego where a 17-year-old and 19-year-old killed three people in an Islamic center in San Diego, then they killed themselves.
1: Well, we can't do anything about those kids because they've gone through the public school system. But we can sure put a change to what's being taught in the public school system. Hate is being taught, not only in the school system, but on television and on the internet and in books. It's being protected. Organizations are set up by people who want to teach that. They're actually working to create hatred because they want to divide America. They want Americans fighting Americans, and until the whole system is brought down to dust and garbage, until everybody's pleading for water and food and protection, they want to destroy everything so that there's nothing left. That's their plan. So that then we have to turn to government in order to have food and clothing, medical care, housing, warmth. When we finally need to have everything from the government, they've succeeded. You see, that's the plan. They're not trying to fix everything. They're trying to destroy everything because that's how you get people to accept radical change when they're desperate. A man who's 12 feet underwater without any gear is not interested in thinking about constitutional liberties or principles of liberty and freedom. All he can think about is getting air, getting to the top. So they want everybody underwater with tragic threats and crises. As Klaus Schwab used to say, we're coming to a time of multi-crisis. Multi-crisis, he said. They can hardly wait because they want so many crises that we don't know which way to turn, and we are not thinking about winning the war. We're just thinking about how can we survive? How can we hide? And Napoleon answers, we lose.
0: Big time, big time, big time, big time. You've got an event coming up, don't you, in Las Vegas?
1: Yes, we do. And thanks for reminding me of that. Yeah, it's coming up in July 11 and 12 in Las Vegas, and it's the Red Pill Expo. And we've kind of swiped that idea of the red pill, you know, the idea that you have to see reality the way it really is and throw off all of your delusions and illusions and see life the way it really is. That's what I'm talking about. Life is really pretty different from how most people think it is. And it's not politics as usual. It's not Republicans versus Democrats. It's not that at all. It's collectivists against individualists. And they don't even know what those words mean. So the Red Pill Expo is about teaching what those words really mean and exposing all the examples of how this is rampant in our society. But beyond that, George, the important part, we're building something called the Red Pill Campuses of Red Pill University. And those are work boots on the ground. We have to build organizations at the ground level, the local levels, where people can recapture control of the political and social systems in their community, not by violence, but by constitutional means. How many people run for office that could or should run for office?
0: That's a good point. Stay with us. G. Edward Griffin, we're going to take calls with you when we come back. The website for this expo is redpillexpo.org, linked up at coasttocoastam.com.

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12: I'm Christopher Cruz in Washington. Some people have fled their homes and businesses ahead of a fast-growing brush fire in Southern California. CBS News Los Angeles reporter Luz Delia Caballero is in Simi Valley.
13: Smoke is getting thicker and thicker. As we were moving up the hill when we were coming from the freeway vantage point, I mean, the plume looked huge, but it looked white. Moving closer, we see a significant amount of hot spots. More engines coming forward, and of course we see the endless drops of water.
12: Three people have died in a shooting at a mosque in San Diego. Police Chief Scott Wall says the mother of one of the shooters found a note he'd left.
14: It was just general hate kind of speech that I think covered a wide gamut. I don't want to go into any of the specifics at this point. Again, we are still actively investigating this as we speak. But it was more generalized.
12: Police say they found the two shooters, 17 and 18, dead in a car nearby of apparent self-inflicted gunshot wounds. Service on the Long Island Railroad will begin to phase in at noon on Tuesday now that a deal's been reached with the five unions that represent railroad employees. They walked off the job Saturday after years of fruitless negotiations. Governor Kathy Hochul.
15: We stood firm for a deal that would not require any additional fare increases or tax increases. Period. Full stop. Got it done.
12: As she said, Hochul said the agreement does provide raises but doesn't increase taxes or fares. An American's been infected with the Ebola virus in Africa. Details from CBS's Skyler Henry.
16: Dr. Peter Stafford was serving in the DRC as a missionary doctor for a religious charity when he tested positive for Ebola. He will now undergo treatment in Germany. His wife, Rebecca, also a doctor at the mission, their colleague, Dr. Patrick LaRochelle, and the Stafford's four children will also be examined in Germany, as all six were exposed but remain asymptomatic.
12: The outbreak has killed more than 100 people in Central Africa. A new drug could help people with high blood pressure, says CBS's Jim Krasula.
17: AstraZeneca says it has received FDA approval for a new hypertension drug. The company says the medication, marketed under the brand name Baxfendi, should eventually generate multi-billion dollar annual sales. The drug is said to treat hypertension in a new way by targeting a hormone that raises blood pressure.
12: A ruling from a federal judge in Manhattan. He says federal agents can no longer make arrests without there being exceptional circumstances in and around three Manhattan buildings. This is CBS News.
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12: The heir to the British throne is embarking on a multi-million dollar spending spree.
24: I'm Vicky Barker in London. Talk about putting your money where your mouth is. Prince William plans to pour hundreds of millions into the two causes closest to his heart, helping the environment and battling homelessness. The Times of London reports the Prince of Wales plans to build thousands of homes for low-income Brits in rural areas and in London. He'll also fund renewable energy projects and environmental recovery schemes, funded out of his $25 million annual income and from the sale of thousands of acres of land that's been in the royal family since the 14th century. Vicky Barker, CBS News, London.
12: Alex Murdaugh is suing the court clerk whose behavior during his trial led the South Carolina Supreme Court to overturn his convictions on killing his wife and son. The federal lawsuit against former Colleton County Clerk of Court Rebecca Hill seeks punitive and compensatory damages and attorney's fees. Christopher Cruz.
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1: We're going to take your calls with G. Edward Griffin this hour on Coast to Coast, author of the upcoming book called The Human Manifesto, Jump Aboard. And he's also got the series of The Creature from Jekyll Island, which is a fantastic book. 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

0: And we shall take your calls this hour with G. Edward Griffin as we talk about the state of the world. G. Edward, when you wrote The Creature from Jekyll Island back in 1994, what was it that you saw that pushed you into writing that book?
1: Well, George, it was no one thing. I started into it in a little baby steps. I think that's the best way to describe it. I had no idea what a massive topic that was when I decided I was going to write the book. Had I known, I would have never tried it, because I thought, I'm the last person in the world to know or to tell anybody what to do about banking policy and monetary policy. I mean, I'm just a kid from Detroit. But anyway, I got into it, and I got too deep. It was a series of things. When I discovered that they were charging interest on nothing, actually worse than nothing, they were creating money out of nothing except debt. And it was our debt, not theirs. We borrowed the money. It was our debt, but then they created the money, and we lend them interest on the money that we gave them, actually. And I got mad. I thought, how come I didn't know this in school? They didn't teach this in school. And so I got on my high horse, and I decided, I'm gonna knock these guys off the saddle, you know? Well, I had no idea how powerful the Federal Reserve System was, or the international banking system around the world, and how many arms, octopus arms, it had into other important institutions. Had I known that, I would have run for the hills. But I was too stupid at that time. So it was just a lot of things like that, George.
0: Okay, let's take some calls for you. Bill, truck driving in Oregon, to get us started. Hey, Bill, go ahead.
2: Hey, George. Hey, look, my question is this. The title of your book, sir, is It Over or Is It? With a question mark, all right? And this is something I've been contemplating for a long time, and I'm pretty sure it's over, because Rousseau predicted a lot of what you're talking about. You know, when prosperity becomes more important than participation, and recreation becomes more important than speech. I may have butchered that, but bottom line is, he was saying what you are. And now, I mean, people, I noticed it before, people, especially younger people, the younger generation, I'm a Gen Xer, right? The generations that came after me, it's a matter of survival now. They know the only person or the only entity they need to please is their employer. And their employer will eventually, everybody works for someone. Their employer works for an oligarch, as you call them, as they're called. I call them transnational oligarchs. All right. And frankly, I think it's all the real end game started in 2015 with the assassination of Boris Nemtsov in Russia. The Russians were the first victims. And what Rousseau could not contemplate was the advancements in technology. Now we have the industrial capacity. We don't need gas chambers like Hitler. We don't need incineration things. We don't need the things Hitler needed. All right, we can do it from dropping bombs. We can do it with We can do it with a computer. We can do it with computer viruses. And this is what I'm saying. And not a whole lot's changed. George Bush said, and nothing's changed. George Bush said, wherever an attack originates, we have the legal right to attack it back. The attack could originate from anywhere. And then also, we never signed off on directed energy, the prohibition on directed energy weapons. The United States not signatory to that. All right. And then, I mean, even more recently, everyone's talking about Chairman Xi quoted Thucydides. He said something about Thucydides' trap to President Trump, and everyone was amazed by that. But even Chairman Xi got it wrong. Thucydides was talking about one power replacing another, a declining power. But Thucydides was obsessed with Rome and Greece fighting. Right? He didn't understand how two countries that are so culturally similar do such bloody war. Thucydides was talking about something like America and Canada. And I brought up Canada replacing America as the leader of the free world, and it really ticks people off. But the bottom line is, my point is I think corporate hegemonies, corporate, there's too much money to win. There's too much money to earn in warfare. Go ahead. I'm sorry.
1: I'm just saying that I wanted to say that you've done a very good job of describing the attitude that our enemy is most anxious to create. Sun Tzu would say, good job, you know, because resistance is futile and all that sort of thing. And but it isn't. And that doesn't mean it doesn't mean that our problems are going to go away without having to pay one horrible price for the mistakes we've made. But it does mean that we don't have to submit to eternal or forever slavery in a system of global control and where we become nothing but digitally controlled robots. We don't have to submit to that. And I think the best way to explain what's on my mind when I say that is to go back and really study what happened at the American Revolution. When you look at that battle, by the time 1776 rolled around, there was no hope whatsoever of the American colonists, or the patriots, as they call themselves, or the rebels. There was no hope whatsoever that they could defeat the most powerful army in the world, the British Army. And not only that, it wasn't just a question of military force; it was a question of division on the part of the colonial people. They came from different countries. They came from different cultures. They didn't all speak the same language. Some of them hated each other. Some of the colonies were literally at war with each other. They were raiding each other and stealing property and money. They were killing each other. And about 20% of the population were out in the open and declared themselves as loyalists to the king. And there were so many things going on, and that we had traitors, we had spies, and we were running out of ammunition. I think of when Washington crossed the Delaware was the most epic example of what I'm talking about I could think of. And

0: And when you realize that here, that was in December, well, he crossed on December 26th in the night. And that was the end of the enlistment period for many, if not most, of the soldiers, what remained in his army. He was down to about, I think it was about 1,800 soldiers. He had an army of 30,000. And he was down to the nubbins. They were out of ammunition. They were out of food. They were cold. They didn't have they had firewood, but they hadn't. Their cabins weren't very well sealed, and it was in the middle of winter. And there was a lot of illness. I think about 10% of the soldiers were deadly ill. Who knows what they had? And the whole country was divided. And who could possibly win that war? And the soldiers are getting, they're packing up, ready to go home to their families. It was the end. And then something happened. That something was a guy by the name of Thomas Paine wrote a pamphlet. I think I'm having trouble remembering the name now of the pamphlet. And anyway, it was a pamphlet written to the people of America. And the opening lines was, now is the time that tries men's souls. And that pamphlet had an amazing publication. I guess they had some little printing presses really going, because there were over 100,000 copies of that circulated, traveled all up and down the colonies. And it put spirit back into the people, or the soldiers, and in the people who were supporting the soldiers. And all of a sudden they said, yeah, this does try men's souls.
1: It was called Common Sense, wasn't it?
0: Yeah. Well, not Common Sense.
1: That was the name of his pamphlet.
0: Yeah. Yeah, it was the number one of three volumes. And so Washington read that, and he asked his officers to make sure that that pamphlet was read to all of his troops in the next couple of days, and it was. And as the story goes, that Washington then called his men to order and said, we have not lost the war. We have not lost the principle. We are still here. And on the morning of the 27th, I guess it was, or the 26th, he said, I am going to lead a surprise attack on the Hessian battalion that's across the river celebrating their victory in the war. Of course, there's some question about whether they were really celebrating with booze and all that stuff. But that's one of the stories, that the Hessians were drunk because they were celebrating. And I don't think that actually happened. But nevertheless, the Hessians were over there, and Washington said, let's surprise them in the middle of the night. It was crazy. Well, you got 1,500 soldiers, and they had more than that over there. Besides, your soldiers didn't have ammunition. Their soldiers didn't have to cross the Delaware in the middle of the freezing night with a blizzard going. Men were freezing to death, literally, crossing that river. It took them 3 or 4 hours to get all the troops across, back and forth with barges. And they got to the town of Trenton, and they fired off a couple of cannons. And the first thing you know, the Hessians were in flight. And it was a surprise attack. And the funny thing is, the Hessians themselves had been warned that Washington was planning a surprise attack. They had some spies in the camp, and the Hessian general said, who cares? We don't care. They're nothing. They can do nothing. Let them come. We will fix them with our bayonets, you know, very haughty. He didn't think that they would come in the first place. And then that particular night, the blizzard was so strong and so harsh across the river that the Hessians decided that, well, what the heck? They're not going to try and cross that river tonight. So they didn't have their guard up. I'm saying this because there are plenty of examples like that. And when the American soldiers defeated the Hessians, that changed everything. People got the spirit back. Well, we can win. We can win. We can do something. And they decided to get the idea of what should we do and what can we do to win, not just how can we run and hide. It depends on the spirit, depends on your mind, and it depends on what you believe in. Do you believe in liberty? Do you really believe in it? Now, it's a hard question for Americans because they've never lost it yet. I mean, modern Americans. But let me tell you, the time is coming when they may lose it, and then they will believe in it. And then they will want to fight. What I'm trying to do is say,

0: Don't wait. Don't wait. I'm not talking about fighting with arms and bayonets. I'm talking about going into the power centers of society, going into the political parties, going into the labor unions, going into the school system, taking them back through legitimate social, economic means, constitutional means. We got to get off of our couches and get out there into politics, run for office, get these collectivists out of their offices, and we can do it. There will be a huge price to pay. It's not going to be without a pain. It's kind of a huge pain. But we can do it, and we have to do it, because to lose is really not an alternative.
1: West of the Rockies, Roger in Pahrump, Nevada, Art Bell's old place. Raj, go ahead.
2: Hello, good evening, George. Mr. Griffin, I ran across a perturbation in the ether today regarding AI, and I just want to bring up this one point. So now when I go on to Chrome, the Chrome browser, I always see up in the corner there the Gemini. I never use it. So today I typed in, how can I listen to Alex Jones? And it comes back with me, well, Alex Jones has been taken off the air. It's nearly impossible to reach. And so I had a few unkind words back with the Gemini AI. Mm. And I said, well, you know, you can go to alexjoneslive.com and listen to him anytime you want to. And then it kind of comes back and says, well, oh, yeah, I think I made a mistake. So my opinion about AI is it's about 90% like you want to fix your car, truth, and 10% total propaganda. So I just wonder how you feel about that. And I also had another question about how do you feel about warring factions around the world, and how many are there, and can you mention any of them?
0: Okay, well, the first question is really easy. Yeah, that's exactly what artificial intelligence is designed to be, is to be a propaganda control mechanism over the information that we get. It's designed to filter information so that our opinions can be determined by algorithm. And it probably is going to succeed in that. And we can't stop it as long as those mechanisms are in the control of governments and large corporate structures over which we have no control. We will not be able to stop it just by talking about it or saying, oh, we don't like it. We have to change the leadership in those corporations and in those government agencies. And by the way, that can be done. I mean, after all, take a look at the fact that it has already been done. And it took 100 years, but with our opponents deliberately and very intelligently moving it into and infiltrating corporate systems, and primarily through the banking and monetary funnels, but also politics through organizations that are out in the street there, and infiltration into political parties. People like you and me have done it on the other side. They have an opposite point of view. They're the collectivists. Well, we don't want to dirty our hands with organizational work. Oh, politics? Oh, I hate politicians. I would never go into politics. Boom. You know, that, what a stupid thing. You'd never go into politics so that you would be controlled by those who will. This is what we got to stop and think about. I'm merely here to tell you that the plan works. You can recapture control of your city council, your county board of supervisors. You can have influence over your sheriff. You can recapture control of the board of education. And once you have your communities all locked up with having some influence, some real influence in your political systems and in your social systems, now you're ready to worry about a candidate for Congress or the state assembly. And eventually you can move all the way up. But Americans are impatient. They want to say, well, who are you going to vote for president? You know, oh my God. By the time they even find out who's running it, the decision has been made. These candidates are carefully selected by collectivists, these large corporations I'm talking about. They're selected by the powers that be, and long before we ever know who they are. And so if we wait around and say, well, who's on the ballot to see who I can vote for? I mean, this is so stupid. We need to get informed. And more than that, we need to get active. So anyway,
1: I'd like to go back. His other question was on warring factions.
0: Yeah, I will come back. I want to finish this off getting back to George's, or rather the other question before this. Wasn't George that asked it. About Oh, now I'm losing my thought. Yeah, the factions is what I was thinking about. But getting back to what I was talking about, you see, when you get to be old like I mean, you get confused. back to the question of the Red Pill Expo. That's what George was asking about. The whole purpose of the Red Pill Expo coming up in a few weeks, actually, is to talk about these very things and just discuss the mechanisms and the modalities, the strategies and the tactics where these things can be done, where you can regain influence to the point of effective control over your county board of supervisors. I'm telling you, I've seen it happen. I was part of one group where it happened. It happened quickly with less than 30 people working together and beat out a conglomerate, a huge corporate conglomerate that was spending over $50,000 in newspaper ads against us. Our little budget was about 3,000, and we whipped them 72% at the ballot.
1: It's amazing.
0: I won't go into further details because I don't want to embarrass anybody involved there. But I know it can be done, and I'm here to tell you it's easy. All we have to do is see how our opponents have done it and learn the lesson. There is a way to influence your political system, but you got to have working boots on the ground. You can't just do it by sitting at your computer and sending emails to your friends. You've got to get busy in the local activities and go where the people are. All right, I've said that. If you want to know more, then be sure to come to the Red Pill Expo because we have the answer to that very difficult question.
1: All right, and we're going to come back in a moment with G. Edward Griffin and take final phone calls with him, author of The Creature from Jekyll Island, and the soon-to-be-released book called The Human Manifesto.
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1: Next hour, we'll be talking about thriving with anxiety. Get ready for that. 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And we'll be back in a moment with G. Edward Griffin and take final calls with him on Coast to Coast AM. 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
1: 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Right at the top of the homepage, it says Insider. 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And through the app, you can sign up to be an insider. And again, if you're in Canada, you're eligible to be an insider as well. So take advantage of that. Now, here's something for you men and women to build up that testosterone.
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0: And welcome back to Coast, George Norrie, along with G. Edward Griffin. Let's take final calls. Let's go to Mike in Denver to get us started. Michael, go ahead.
1: Hey, George, good morning. Thank you so much for taking my call.
0: Sure.
1: And, thank you, George. And G. Edward Griffin, it is such an honor to speak with you. Thank you so much for your wealth of knowledge and always look forward to hearing you on. And so something I kind of wanted to get your thoughts on, you know, following up on artificial intelligence in big tech, you know, I think you're absolutely right that it is kind of more or less shaping how people think, especially as we've kind of been seeing it getting more integrated into the school systems, you know, shaping how young people think. But I think also, even when it comes to the idea of big tech kind of wanting to implement things like a central bank digital currency, for example, like a national kind of cryptocurrency replacing the dollar, do you kind of see the collectivist culture kind of being more willing to conform to something like a central bank digital currency and kind of universal AI without any real concrete safeguards or guardrails in place to kind of, you know, measure how that's put out to people?
2: Yes, as I understand it, that's a great question. The overtone to the question is, how come people are not up in arms over this? They just seem to say, oh, I wonder what's coming. Tell me more about it, you know, without even questioning its value. I guess the assumption is that if it's being offered by those good bankers and those good politicians, it must be really good for us. But anyway, you're quite right to question what the role is between the use of AI and the acceptance of digital bank, digital currencies, bank currencies. And it's all part of this master plan of, and I know it sounds extreme to say it, but I have to say it, this master plan of control for all of us, control over all of us, because the best way to, in fact, probably the only way to control the entire population of any area, whether it's a local community or a whole planet, the only way you can totally control people is by controlling their economic endeavors between each other, because they can't live alone. They have to exchange services and goods from one person to the other in order to survive. And up until now in history, those transfers of goods and services between people so they can cooperate in their survival have been achieved by barter, and then finally by really good money like gold or silver, which has intrinsic value, and people can use it as a storehouse of value, and it's served very well. But once you take that away and you replace it with a digital currency, which means nothing, it means it's an impulse in a computer someplace. It doesn't physically exist, and you cannot possess it, and all of a sudden it's not yours because, well, first of all, it doesn't exist. It's just it's a word, you know. It's a unit. It's like the number seven. You can't put seven in your pocket. You can put $7 in your pocket, but you can't put seven tokens in your pocket if the tokens are not physical, and so forth. So the whole idea of changing from our money system to a tokenized system is insane to anybody that thinks that's true, because it means if they succeed in doing that, you will no longer have money. In fact, there will be no money. It'll be digital impulses in a computer, and it'll be controlled by somebody else. So who is that going to be? Whoever it is going to control you, because they can switch off your money with a computer stroke. Type in the word N, the letters N-O, and all of a sudden somebody's monetary system, his whole savings disappear. So the idea that people are not in arms about that is very startling to me. And it's only because I think they don't really understand it. They think it'll just be another system and that there'll be little pieces of paper that they can carry around with them and that they can exchange physically, but that's not going to happen because that's not how digital systems work. And the other part of that is that in order to make that work and make sure everybody is forced into it with no escape hatches, you have to have a global digital system of identity so that nobody can access any service or any labor of any kind or any exchange of any kind without being identified and authorized to make the transaction, which is the other side of the control grid. So the two have to go together, and that's why we should be shouting for cash, never give up cash, because that at least is the last resort. If you have some of it, you can escape the controls of a control mechanism. You can go and buy yourself a stick of gum or a steak dinner if you want to, if you got the money in your pocket. And if it's good money, like gold or silver, which has intrinsic value, it's all the better. So anyway, to answer your question, I'm not sure I have really answered it, except to say that, yes, people are not, in my understanding of your question, people are not alarmed by it. They're just sort of standing around saying, gee, I wonder what it's going to be like. And I think that's a horrible mistake. We should be fighting against it with every bit of our power.
0: Let's go west of the east of the Rockies. Nathan's with us in Orlando, Florida. Hi, Nathan.
3: Hey, how you doing? This is a great show. You guys are making people think. I got something that I'm willing to bet my life on. There's a lawyer, a well-known lawyer out here. I told her I will bet my retirement account against yours, and we'll make it a legal agreement. There is no electoral college in the Constitution. The 24th Amendment says that the electors are citizens voting for their fellow citizens. Article 68 and Federalist Paper 68 and Anti-Federalist both agree that the electors are citizen peers, voted for by their citizen peers. And all you got to say is, why'd you vote for that guy? Because it was my conscience. Get out of my face. And we have been on a track that takes us in a different direction than it would be. We don't even know what it would look like because we've never done it. But that is something that I've seen that's kind of like what your guest is saying tonight. We got a mindset that once it drops into the heart, you know, guess what? It's hard to change our mind.
0: I believe you're right, Nathan, and you'd probably win that bet. What do you think, G. Edward?
2: Well, I have to tell the truth. The whole truth and nothing but the truth, which is I don't know anything about that. But I'm going to find out before the sun goes down tomorrow.
0: He's ready to bet his pension.
2: Yeah, maybe I should take him up on it. I don't know. But he sounds like he knows what he's talking about. But I wouldn't be surprised, because the world is full of those surprises that you find out late in life sometimes that things you believed in so strongly all your life turn out to be myths. They're lies. They're based on fraud. And it's a sad, sad thing to say, but that's the way the world really works.
0: Let's go to John in Wisconsin. Hi, John. Go ahead.
4: Hello, George. Hello, G. Edward. Several brief comments, please. G. Edward makes excellent points. I want to give an oversimplified analogy to everything you've been talking about. Recently, I became single. Eventually, I will begin dating. I have learned that I should not date somebody because I need her. I should date her because I want her. And I think that's a huge part of our culture and the problems we have today. It's easy for us to stay in a miserable comfort zone rather than wanting to make a change. Needing something is short-lived. Wanting something changes culture. And my final comment is, I want everybody to purchase G. Edward's book and help change this culture. Thank you, and George, thank you for taking my call.
0: And I should let you know, G. Edward, that he's not a wild bachelor. His wife just passed away, by the way.
2: Oh, yeah. Well, he made a good point, the difference between need and want. Boy, you could write a book on that, couldn't you?
0: You sure could. Next up, Gino's with us in St. Louis, Missouri. Hey, Gino.
5: Hey, George, please tell Glennis McCants she was right. My surgery, eye surgery today went really well. So
0: Excellent. You got that cataract, right?
5: I did, yes, and it came right out. I mean, that lady that did it, Dr. Chen out of Mercy Hospital, she did a great job. I'm
0: super very good. Good for you.
5: Now, the reason I call is, first, what does the G stand for, G. Edward? What does G stand for?
2: I'll tell you if you tell no one. It stands for George. Now, don't tell anybody.
5: I will not.
0: Right. And you and I are both from Detroit, G.
2: Yeah, I know.
5: Anyway, what I wanted to talk about is follow the money and in the straight arm moves. Who's making the money out of this? And I think there's two people. First of all, the oil companies, the international oil companies based in the United States, because they're getting a lot of business right now. And secondly, I think the U.S. dollar is becoming the world trade currency again, of the dominant one, because just like Kissinger did in the 70s, when he went over to the Middle East and made that deal for oil for the U.S. dollar, I think now, because the strait is kind of closed, that a lot of the oil is going to be converted into U.S. dollars, and that's how the U.S. makes money out of it. Am I missing something, or is there somebody else making money here?
2: Well, I hesitate to speak too quickly while I'm thinking, still thinking about the meaning of your question. First of all, making the money, we need to define what money is in this case. If we're talking about dollars as being the money, who is making the money, that's a different answer, because the dollars are, I think, obviously they're losing their intrinsic value, and they're going to lose their value, psychological value, very soon, because it's being surrendered to other nations, you know, the BRICS nations. There are other standards that are coming into play. And it may be that the U.S. dollar can't be maintained much longer by the military. That's what really held it in place most of these years. So if we say money is dollars, then I'm thinking that maybe I would have to disagree with you. But if we think of money as being assets, things that have intrinsic value that people will want, even if it didn't work as money, you know, like gold or silver or food or ammunition or war goods or houses or automobiles, assets, physical assets that people want and need and so forth. And they can trade them among themselves, either through the vehicle of money or just direct barter. If that's what we mean by money, then I have to say yes. So, but I think in the real world, if you're talking about money, you should think about real money. And that means we don't have any out there in the world at the present time.
0: First time caller, Jim in Wisconsin. Hi, Jim. Go ahead, sir.
6: Yes, sir. Yes, sir. George, thank you for taking my call. And I'd like to tell you, I listen to you every night. I want to ask if you could guess. I'm not a very good reader. I was in special ed all my life. But I read the Bible, and the Bible says that we should trust God and not man. And I have a problem understanding politics and what's going on in the world. And I pray every night that God would, make peace in the world.
0: Where does God fit into this, G. Edward? What do you think?
2: Well, that's a vast question. I hate to always say the same thing, but we have to define words. Everybody has a different concept of what God is. And it goes into a theological discussion of whose God are we talking about, you know? But if we don't use the word God and we just talk about spirituality or the universe, the power of the universe, that intelligence out there, if we don't try and make God into looking like a human being, for example, and say, well, God is out there, maybe we are looking at him right now when we look at the stars, maybe we're looking at God, who knows? I personally don't believe that God has a visible appearance. So you get into trouble when you try to mentally imagine who is or what is God. But I think most of us believe in God, whatever that is, because we know that the complexity of existence cannot happen randomly without something, some force. Has to be something there bigger than we can possibly imagine. And we'll call that God. So if we could all agree on the word God, I think we could answer the question. But in general, I think what the question means is there something out there beyond human intelligence or human endeavor that is at play? And I think the answer is definitely yes, even though we may disagree with each other on some points of exactly how that God presents itself. We might never know. I mean, that's an endless debate. I don't even want to I don't even want to say that my view is the better one than somebody else's. But if we recognize that there is a force out there, an intelligence, a spirituality, something that's not physical, but something beyond our real imagination, I think we're making a wise choice. And to me, that's, I would answer with the answer, yes, in answer to the question, if that's how you define God.
0: G. Edward, take 30 seconds and tell people about the Red Pill Expo.
2: Oh, 30 seconds. Okay. You've got to come. Let's start with that. If you want to know more about the kinds of things we're discussing here, and especially if you want to consider becoming part of a large movement, a global movement around the world, to take back take back control of the power centers of society, take it away from the hands of collectivists and put it into the hands of individualists, and don't trust even the individualists because they're human beings. And if you're willing to devote some of your time and effort to it, we can cross the Delaware and we can win.
0: The website is redpillexpo.org. Up next, Thriving with Anxiety on Coast to Coast AM.

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5: 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There is a lot of pent-up demand. 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
7: I'm Christopher Cruz in Washington. The weather is helping firefighters get a wildfire under control after it burned more than 1,300 acres about 40 miles northwest of Los Angeles. CBS's Lori Perez says airdrops of water are helping make a difference.
8: A welcome invasion in Simi Valley as crews attack the Sandy Fire from above and on the ground. Some 500 firefighters holding the line against a quickly advancing wildfire driven by wind and devouring hillsides of dry brush in Simi Valley.
7: There's been a deadly shooting at a mosque in Southern California. CBS's Jonathan Vigliotti has details.
9: Police confirm at least 3 people, all adults, were killed, including a security guard at the mosque. The attack happened just before noon local time. The Islamic Center is located 9 miles outside downtown San Diego and home to the largest mosque in the county. The sprawling campus also has a school.
7: Police say the 2 teenaged shooters killed themselves in a vehicle nearby. A 3-day-long walkout by employees of the Long Island Railroad is over. 5 unions, representing about half of the train system's workforce, have come to a tentative agreement with the Metropolitan Transportation Authority. CBS News New York reporter Adi Guajardo.
10: Union leaders, the MTA, and Governor Kathy Hochul called it a fair deal for roughly 3,500 rail employees, but did not disclose the details, saying that the agreement has not been approved by all union members.
11: We cannot discuss the specifics. What I can say is we are looking forward to our members getting back to work and doing what they do best, which is serving the region.
7: Service will be phased in beginning at about noontime today. A former Los Angeles police detective convicted of lying during his testimony in the O.J. Simpson murder trial has died.
12: Mark Furman was one of the first 2 police detectives sent to investigate the 1994 killings of O.J. Simpson's ex-wife, Nicole Brown Simpson, and her friend Ron Goldman. Furman reported finding a bloody glove at O.J. Simpson's home, but his credibility came under attack during the trial as the defense raised the prospect of racial bias.
13: It looked a little sticky and moist. 2 fingers were stuck to the glove.
12: The Kootenai County, Idaho coroner says that Mark Furman died May 12th. The county does not release the cause of death as a rule, but his manager says it was throat cancer. Jennifer Kuiper, CBS News.
7: Furman was 74. Russia's army has begun 3 days of nuclear weapons drills involving thousands of troops across the country. In a statement, the defense ministry said the army is conducting an exercise in the event of a threat of aggression. This is CBS News.
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7: Journalist Anderson Cooper has said so long to an iconic TV news show.
21: I'm Anderson Cooper.
22: Two decades after he began his gig at 60 Minutes, Anderson Cooper choked back tears as he signed on and then off on the legendary CBS show one last time. He explained in an extended farewell interview.
21: I've got a 4-year-old and a just now 6-year-old. I want to spend as much time with them as I can while they still want to spend time with me. And those days, that clock is ticking, I think.
22: He said he, his late mother and brother ate dinner while they watched the show after his father died when he was a child.
21: I hope 60 Minutes is around for when my kids grow up and have kids of their own, and they can watch it with their kids.
22: Deborah Rodriguez, CBS News.
7: The U.S. is pausing its participation on a joint board with Canada for continental defense that dates to World War II. The Pentagon says Canada's failed to make progress on its defense commitments. Christopher Cruz.
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1: Do you ever have any anxiety? What do you think of it? It's not a great feeling, is it? In a moment, David Ross Marin joins us to talk about his latest work, Thriving with Anxiety, and we'll talk about how you can live with it and make it work on Coast to Coast AM. 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

0: And welcome back, George Norrie, David Ross Merrin back with us, PhD, Chief Clinical Officer of the Lynx Network and an Associate Professor at Harvard's Medical School, a clinical psychologist, researcher, and author of Thriving with Anxiety. He is known for reframing anxiety as a driver of growth rather than a disorder to eliminate it. His clinical work spans individuals, couples, and families, and his teams have supported over 100,000 people. His work has been featured on Good Morning America, the New York Times, the Wall Street Journal, the Boston Globe, and he's been on our program a couple times. David, welcome back. How have you been?
1: Good morning. Nice to hear from you. How are you doing?
0: Good. I'm looking forward to this. This is a great subject.
1: Indeed. Makes me anxious.
0: You remember the movie Analyze This?
1: Sure.
0: With Robert De Niro and Billy Crystal? Tom does a hilarious. Great Robert De Niro when it comes to stress. Tommy, do it.
2: De Niro, but anyway, Billy Crystal, I think it's the hotel, and he says, "How are you handling your stress?" And this good old mobster, big tough guy, kind of breaking down, going, "I got a whole lot of stress." So that's it. It's not a very good De Niro, but that's kind of, you get the gist of what he said.
0: What is the difference between anxiety, panic attacks, stress, or is it all the same, David?
1: It's a great question. In fact, it's chapter one of my book, Thriving with Anxiety. I don't know if you set that up, but nicely done. Stress is when you are taking on too much, or you have too much on your plate. If you have too much to do and not enough time, too many bills to pay, not enough money, that's going to give you stress. Anxiety is different. Anxiety is kind of like fear. Fear, I guess I kind of know what fear is to know what anxiety is. Fear is when you have a real threat, something really tangible and scary. You know, you're being held up, or like there's a, you know, a scary dog which is chasing you down the street and it really might bite you. Anxiety is when it feels like there's a dog, or it feels like there's a holdup, or it feels like there's something, but it's actually not there. So anxiety is fear when it's not real. And stress is when you got too much on your plate.
0: Where does the anxiety come from? Is it in the brain?
1: It's a great question. It comes because you're human. All people, all creatures, in fact, have anxiety. It's scary when they aren't.
0: Oh, I think we lost him. Let's get him back, Tommy. Get him on the phone if we have to. Right in the middle of talking with David Ross Merrin about anxiety, he's got 9 tools to make your anxiety work for you. And let me buzz through them real quickly for you. Knowing ourselves, accepting ourselves, transcending ourselves, knowing others, accepting others, transcend in relationships, knowing our limits, accepting our limits, and transcending our limits. Have you ever had a panic attack? If you have, you know what it's like. It's not a good feeling at all. And the anxiety, of course, is something else, too. It really is. How are we doing back there in the studio? Are we picking him up? Okay, we're going to try to get David on the phone. He has disappeared on us, and he was on Zoom, and his link just, poof, he was gone. Sorry about that. And at worst comes to worst. We will do open lines on anxiety tonight on Coast to Coast. As a matter of fact, I'm going to open up the phone lines right now just to be on the safe side, but we shall check. Well, I don't think that's him, Tom. Tommy, let me put you on for a second, would you? You have him?
2: Yeah, I'm right here. He's on the line.
0: Okay, David, we got you back.
1: Conversation was giving stress and anxiety to our phone lines. What can we do there?
0: We'll keep you on the phone. It's safer right now.
1: You got it.
0: Now, I was asking you the big difference between anxiety and a panic attack. And there is a difference, isn't there?
1: Well, panic is a form of anxiety. I was saying before, I'm not sure where you lost me, but anxiety is like fear, but the thing is that it's not real. Panic is also usually not real. It's not the, unless you're panicking because you're in a specific situation that's actually dangerous, and usually it's not. Panic is a form of anxiety.
0: And we were talking about, does it originate in the brain? And you were talking about that, then we lost you.
1: Okay, well, I'm going to go back to that. Everything originates in the brain in some regards. This very conversation is happening and mediated by our brains. We're interpreting it, we're hearing it, we're understanding what to do, we're thinking about it. So just because something happens with a with your brain involved, it's kind of like saying, like, you know, does muscle pain occur, you know, in your arm? Well, I guess technically, but, like, you know, that it's just the process by which it happens. Anxiety, though, is something that's really going to happen no matter what. It's not caused by that. It just happens. That's sort of where it occurs.
0: What does it have to do with dopamine, and what is that?
1: This is a good question. Dopamine is a neurotransmitter, and it is one of many neurotransmitters which works throughout your brain and does all sorts of different things. It changes your mind states. There are other neurotransmitters which are more implicated in anxiety. I would say GABA is one, which is more, but it's also related to dopamine. It's also related to, you know, epinephrine, which is a neurotransmitter and a hormone for that matter. And it's also, it's related to a number of different neurophysiological processes, whether they're chemical or whether they're anatomical. But you know, one thing that's very clear is that it's not always abnormal to have anxiety. It's not always a disease or a problem or a disorder. It's something that's really part of being a human being and being a creature on this earth.
0: But you claim we should be able to live with anxiety rather than get rid of it. How come?
1: That's exactly what I'm trying to say here. I think often when we talk about brain processes and brain states and neurobiology, what we're really trying to do is medicalize it. And what I'm trying to do here is convey that all aspects of life are mediated by the brain. And it doesn't mean that this conversation is a medical conversation. Well, similarly, anxiety isn't always a medical phenomena. If it's interfering with your life and it's making it debilitated, well, now we can talk about a disorder. But that's a very different conversation than saying that, well, this is a, you know, brain malfunction or dysfunction.

0: growing and moving and doing things and living through life, which has its challenges.
1: Now, David, are we over-medicated when we try to fight this?
0: I'll be honest. I think as a nation, we are. Now, I don't want to speak about individuals, and I think people listening to this, I want to be very cautious because some people need to be on medication, and they're not. In fact, I think a lot of people need to be on medication, and they're not, and they refuse to, and that's not a good thing. So, you know, I don't want to speak about individuals, but as a nation, we are definitely over-medicated. I mean, you're talking about, you know, hundreds of millions of prescriptions for anti-anxiety medication with, you know, which is, you know, vast proportions of the population. So there is something wrong, I believe, in the way that we are handling anxiety as a whole, as a society.
1: David, I tend to be a supplement freak, so I've studied a lot of supplements and what they do, and there's amino acid supplements, GABA, which you just mentioned, there's L-theanine, there's tyrosine, and it all is supposed to help with anxiety. What do you think of those natural supplements?
0: It's a great question. I think we are, as a nation, as a society, hellbent, pardon me, on trying to get rid of our anxiety. And if that approach, including supplements, whether they're, you know, from pharmaceutical or nutraceuticals, or whether it's over the counter or something you get from a naturopath, whatever it is, if our intention is to eliminate all anxiety from your life, I got news for you, George. I'm not sure that's the right approach. But if your intention is just to take things down a little bit, that way you can handle life a little bit better, and, you know, you're not so anxious about your anxiety, but you want to just make things a little bit easier for you, then, you know, maybe it works. Maybe there's a use case in such a situation.
1: In your book, Thriving with Anxiety, David, you talk about 9 tools to make your anxiety work for you. Want to buzz through them real fast for us?
0: Sure, I'll do better for you. I have a 4-step summary, which I've been working on recently, which summarizes the entire book in just 4 steps. Do you want to hear them?
1: Yep.
0: Great. Step 1, when you feel anxious, identify what you're anxious about. Most times when people feel anxious, they distract themselves. They don't think about it. They look at their phone. They do anything they can to get their mind off of their anxiety. Well, step 1 means stop and think, what is making me anxious? And if you can't do that right then and there, well, then find a time within 24 hours to stop and identify, step 1, identify what it is you are feeling anxious about. You got step 1?
1: Got it.
0: Identify. All right. Step 2, you want to hear this one? This one's going to change your life.
1: Fire away.
0: It's to share. Talk to someone else about your anxiety. Open up from the heart and speak about it. And George, you know the crazy part? You can share it with anyone. You could even share it with me and call me up. Let me know how anxious you are. People do it all the time. A lot of fun. But seriously, as long as you get it out of your heart and into someone else's ears, have them listen to you, validate, say, hey, you know, that makes sense that you feel that way. You know, a nice person, obviously, you know, that makes a huge difference to us because it creates anxiety creates a connection with another person as opposed to keeping us anxious and alone and isolated. It breaks the loneliness epidemic. You know what I'm saying?
1: Mm-hmm. What about right. Number 3?
0: Step 2 is share. Step three also will change your life. Step 3 is to embrace. Embrace your anxiety. Do you know what that means?
1: Tell me more.
0: It means do things that make you feel anxious intentionally. You know how you go to the gym and you push against that physical stress in order to build your resilience and to build your capacity for more? Well, anxiety is the same way. When it happens, let it ride and push forward by doing at least one thing at least once per week that makes you feel anxious in order to build your emotional resilience. As long as it's safe, do it. George, you can do this?
1: Of course.
0: Okay, great. And you ready for step 4? This is the hardest one.
1: All right.
0: Okay, we've identified, we have shared, we have embraced. Now it's time to let go. And when we let go, we go back to step 1 and we recognize we ain't in control. And to actually embrace and tolerate uncertainty and our lack of control and our vulnerability as human beings and to lean into that and actually let go of control. That's what I'm working on myself, my friend. That's a hard one, but it works.
1: David, why does it seem that slow, deep breaths also tend to help?

0: out.
1: Long deep breaths often distract us, and they're helpful with stress because they can help us to recalibrate. When it comes to anxiety, one thing it does is sometimes it distracts us and it doesn't take our mind onto it. I don't think it's any of those four steps. So if that's what's happening, not such a fan. But if it allows us to lower our stress level so that we can finally identify and share it and talk about it, then great. Yeah, then I'm all for those deep breaths.
0: We'll take calls with you next hour. If anybody has had a panic attack or an anxiety attack, share your story with us. And how long do they last, David?
1: Good question. The lowest, a typical amount of time for a panic attack, believe it or not, is less than 10 minutes. Usually they're over in 2 or 3 minutes. The longest I've ever seen somebody panic for, how long do you think it is? What would you guess?
0: The longest? I would say at least a couple days.
1: No way, never. The longest I've ever had someone panic attack in any of my offices ever in 25 years is 90 minutes.
0: That's it?
1: That's it. I've never seen more. I'm not saying it doesn't happen, but I've never seen it.
0: What makes it go away?
1: It goes away on its own. Your body will naturally calm you down. You just have to stop fighting it. If you let go, it goes away. You have neurotransmitters that actually will stop panic even before it starts. You just have to let them happen.
0: Can you feel it coming on?
1: Beforehand? But that's actually a great question. Most times people feel panic out of the blue, or they say they feel panic out of the blue. Once you identify more and you learn to be more aware of it, you actually can see it coming. But usually what brings people into the office is those out of the blue panic attacks. I don't know why I'm panicking, you know, that kind of thing. So most people will say no, but over time you can learn.
0: Let me ask you a question about deja vu. You know what that is.
1: I do.
0: Does that fall into the same circumstances as anxiety and panic attacks? It's a different feeling. When I get them, after it's done, I feel somewhat euphoric about it. It's weird, but it's like a funny little feeling that you just feel giddy.
1: I love what you're saying. The emotions are intended to help us. They're not your enemy. And deja vu is, in some ways, when your mind is tapping into something that's beyond the facts, right? It's like, hey, I've been here before. I've felt this before. There's something odd here. It's actually your feelings which are showing you a direction and what to do in that circumstance. Anxiety is somewhat similar because, you know what? People get anxious for a reason. That's why you got to identify what's at the root of it.
0: A lot of people get nervous from a lot of different things. I'm going to use an example for myself that I don't get nervous when I do live stage shows. I love going out in front of a live audience. The place is packed. People are cheering and clapping. And I don't get nervous. But there are a lot of people I know, David, who are behind stage, and they got the butterflies. They just can't do it. Why is there a difference? Why can somebody like me go on stage and like it and have fun, and other people are shaking like a leaf?
1: Firstly, I think the public speaking anxiety, you got to know a lot of people will say that they would prefer to die than to get on stage in front of a group of people. So, you know, public speaking anxiety is very, you know, very significant for many people. And I too, you know, I also like getting on stage. But I don't know about you, George. I initially was actually quite afraid of, you know, being up there. And I don't know about you, but like, you know, I had to prepare for it and face those fears over and over again until I became more resilient. I took my step three and turned it into something. Were you naturally just comfortable in front of an audience? Or
0: yes, my parents helped develop me as a little baby. They had me in front of an audience of family members and family gatherings telling jokes and stories when I was like 4 years old.
1: I remember being anxious.
0: And I'd get the reaction. They'd clap, they'd laugh, and it was just really cool. I liked the feeling.
1: Your parents did you a great favor by not, you know, sort of saving you from any nervousness that you might have had and encouraging you to get up there. And that's probably why you're so confident today. I wish more parents would do that and encourage their kids to do things that are challenging and actually, you know, a little bit risky. It is a risk when you stand up in front of a group, isn't it?
0: Now, back to the panic attacks next to nervousness. What generally is the trigger for a panic attack?
1: Great question. Usually, it's the symptoms themselves. We start to feel a panic attack coming on, and we get nervous. Oh, no, this is a heart attack. Oh, no, I'm going crazy. Oh, no, something wrong is happening. My body shouldn't be reacting this way. Oh, no, I'm going to crash my car. And usually none of those are the case. You know, typically it's not anything actually dangerous. And if you believe it or not, I've never seen someone crash their car while having a panic attack, ever. Not once. I haven't even heard of that happening. So people often misinterpret their anxiety as having a negative side to it, which is exactly what creates panic response.
0: David, we're going to take a short break and come back and chat more. His book is Thriving with Anxiety, 9 Tools to Make Your Anxiety Work for You. 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

0: And welcome back, George Norrie, along with David Ross Myron, as we talk about his book, Thriving with Anxiety. David, have you ever had a panic attack or an anxiety attack?
1: Yep, I've had two.
0: And it just, what, came on and went away, or what happened?
1: Well, in both cases, they were acute. It happened not out of the blue. It happened when, one is when I was actually taking an exam. It was a big exam I was taking. I was about, how old was I, 19 or so? I was not prepared, and it just sort of enveloped me, and I sort of stood up and felt a little woozy, and I didn't know what was happening. I mean, I kind of did. And, took a bit of a break, took a bit of a breather, and I went back. And that was actually one of the days that I decided to go into psychology, believe it or not. So it ended up being a big blessing. How about that?
0: The feeling of anxiousness is tied into what?
1: It's tied into the fact that you are human. There are sometimes that you will feel overwhelmed. There are sometimes when you will feel enveloped by the feelings of anxiety, where your GABA receptors will be flooded. This is part of the human condition, my friend.
0: Serotonin, what does that do? If we talked about dopamine, what about serotonin?
1: Serotonin is a little bit more connected to anxiety than dopamine, at least classically speaking. But, I want to make a point, all of these different brain neurotransmitters, your brain structures, your brain functions, they all come together. You know, one of the best models, I'd say, the most advanced models in terms of is neural networks. The idea is that brain states occur because of a coming together of different issues in the brain or different things happening at once. The brain is a very sophisticated piece of machinery, very sophisticated. It's not like the heart, which is fairly simple. It either beats or doesn't. There's electrical impulses, and it's either moving. There's four chambers. But in the brain, there are so many different chemicals and structures and functions. And what you're really looking at there isn't just one thing that signals it or creates it. It's the coming together of about 15 different things in the moment which creates those experiences. It's actually quite remarkable how sophisticated our brains are.
0: David, would these episodes mean there's something wrong with the brain physically?
1: This is exactly my point. I will tell you, George, do you know how many times I have met somebody who had an anxiety problem and it was caused because of literally a pathology in the brain, like a tumor or something really, really like pathophysiologically wrong? Do you know how many times I have seen that in my entire career? In 25 years, my teams have seen over 100,000 people. Take a guess how many times I have seen literally a tumor or something like that, which is causing anxiety.
0: Zero.
1: It's not zero, but it's like twice.
0: That's almost zero.
1: Pretty much. It's we diagnose and misunderstand anxiety as a disorder and as a disease far more than it is. Now, that's not to say, I want to be clear, when people are disabled or not able to function because of their anxiety, they need professional help. Okay, I'm not saying it's all normal, it's all healthy, it's not. Sometimes it really does get the better of us. But that even that doesn't mean that something is wrong with the brain. It means that there is a process which is behavioral and emotional and a lot of different factors that go into even an anxiety disorder.
0: When some people have this feeling coming on them, what immediate steps should you take to get rid of it, or should you get rid of it?
1: I'm not sure you should. I think accepting, here's one thing you can do in the moment. Count how long it takes and just observe it. Just notice how long you feel anxious for and see. I bet you, usually it's not 90 seconds. If you just accept it and don't fight it and start counting numbers, you probably won't get to 80 or 90 before it starts to die down.
0: And again, the feeling between anxiety and a panic attack, are they separate or somewhat related?
1: Panic is one type of anxiety. There are other types of anxiety. Sometimes people have anxiety about social situations. We were talking before about performance anxiety or public speaking anxiety. Sometimes people are anxious about specific situations like dogs, like being in front of dogs or animals or snakes or spiders or being on planes. That's a very common one, plane anxiety, flying anxiety. There are other anxieties which are more sort of generalized anxiety disorder, where people worry about the future, about climate change, about aliens, about money, about all sorts of issues, about health. When we're talking about panic, that's one type of anxiety, just like all of those other ones that we talked about, that I just mentioned.
0: David, years ago, I had to do an MRI, and they put me in this tube where the top of the tube was about an inch above my nose. I felt like I was encased in a coffin. And I have to tell you, I lasted in that thing about 10 seconds, and they give you a little button to squeeze if you need to get out. And they put me in there, and 10 seconds later, I'm in this tube, and I'm squeezing this button to get out. I mean, I was freaking out. I've never felt that kind of feeling before. It was awful. What happened to me?
1: It's called claustrophobia, my friend, and you are in very good company. A lot of people don't like being in enclosed spaces. They like to be in open places, having room, having the capacity to do things. Do you get, in general, when you're, in an enclosed space, do you get a little uncomfortable?
0: No, not really. I mean, I'm good on elevators and all kinds of things, but that tube, I couldn't handle that.
1: Okay, so if it's really tight, then you can't do it. But aside from that, you're usually pretty good day to day. What were you afraid would happen?
0: I just felt suffocated. I mean, it just felt so bizarre. You look up, and you're an inch away from the top of this bottom thing, whatever it was, looking down on you, and your whole body's in this tube. Now they have open ones.
1: Right.
0: Where you can look out and stuff like that. I was lying on my back, looking straight up to the top of a tube, which was an inch above my nose. I freaked out.
1: Yeah, it's definitely uncomfortable. At the same time, you would not have run out of air, right?
0: No, I know deep inside I would have been okay. I wish I could have just closed my eyes and pretended I wasn't there and let them do their testing and get me out of there. But I just couldn't handle it.
1: Yeah, it's the kind of thing where you maybe would have been able to build up to it over time. It sounds like you went from like 0 to 100 in about a minute. They're just like, okay, get into this tube and here you go. And if you have trouble, then press the button, as opposed to, sort of taking a week or two to get used to it. But you could have built up that strength to be able to do it. It just might have taken you a little bit more time.
0: And they give you a button, so they must have had this problem before.
1: Yeah, you're definitely not the first person to get freaked out inside of an MRI, let me tell you.
0: Now, would you call that anxiety, panic attack? What was it?
1: That is anxiety, sure. It's exactly anxiety because it's a fear response without a fear stimulus. There's nothing really dangerous about the scanner, right? Nothing's going to happen. You said it. Nothing's going to happen to you in there. There's plenty of air. You're fine. But you're feeling anxious. You're having a fear response without a real, current, clear, and present danger. That is anxiety incarnate. And it's terrible, right? Doesn't it feel so bad?
0: It's awful. Did something happen to me years ago when I was a kid where somebody maybe tried to suffocate me or something?
1: No, not necessarily. Everybody has something that makes them anxious, my friend. It doesn't mean that you're broken and doesn't mean something's wrong with you. It means that everybody has a button and that's yours. And that's fine. Most people are not, they're not comfortable on stage. You're okay with that, and other people are afraid of planes or dogs or whatever it is. Everyone's got something, though. Let me tell you, everyone's got something.
0: If I ever have to do another one again, how do I use your techniques to overcome that situation?
1: Great. First thing we're going to do is identify what you are really afraid of. Then you're going to talk to someone about it in advance and not just have it, run into it. You have to take a little bit of time. Then you're going to build up your capacity, rather, by embracing it little by little until you are actually ready. And finally, you're going to get into that scanner and let go and feel enveloped by the anxiety and not fight it and allow yourself to grow from the experience. Those are the techniques. It is not easy, but it is such a growth experience when we do it right.
0: I think the one mistake I made at that time was I should have asked them, how long am I going to be in this tube? Because when I was in there, my mental state felt like I was going to be in there like a day, when it could have been like 3 minutes.
1: It might have been, or maybe an hour. I mean, sometimes it's a little bit of time in there. It's definitely not comfortable. I think a lot of people don't like going in the scanner. I've had many patients who didn't get medical procedures, not only scanning, Sometimes people haven't been to the dentist in 3, 4, 5 years. They have cavities. They need a root canal because they feel so anxious. You know, sometimes it's not just a scanner. Sometimes it's something even more.
0: Wow. Well, we'll take calls with you next hour, David. Maybe somebody's gone through an MRI tube, and they can share their experience.
1: I'm sure.
0: Well, what would have happened to me had she not come to get me out of the tube when I squeezed the button?
1: It's a good question. If you voluntarily face your anxiety, if you embrace it with the intention of making it stronger, it could have transformed your life and helped you to grow. But if it's involuntary, if it's something you don't want, and you're like, I don't want to do this, and you really don't want to, it's forced upon you, well, that's not an ideal circumstance. That, you know, I don't think anything disastrous would have happened, but it's an unpleasant circumstance, and it can make you more nervous to face your anxiety in the future.
0: I actually was embarrassed when I came out, because, you know, I screwed up their test and everything else, but I mean, I just freaked out.
1: Yeah, you know, I think that's part of anxiety. Often people carry a lot of shame and they say, hey, what's wrong with me? Why do I feel this way? And my answer is very simple. Nothing. You're human. Everybody has something that makes them anxious. Everyone's got an Achilles, you know, no one's perfect. Even Superman has his kryptonite, right? So like, what makes you think that you wouldn't get anxious about anything?
0: The next day I had to fly, and I'm sitting in the plane, and this hit me for just a couple seconds. It went away really fast. I'm looking at the top of the plane from the inside, and you know how it's built like a tube, right? With seats, with seats on both sides. It hit me for just a split second. Oh, my God, we're doing this again. And then it went away right away.
1: But I'm glad it went away. Often what happens is when people start avoiding a certain situation, they avoid the next situation, and then the next situation, and then the next one. You know, imagine had you gotten off of that plane, your life could have actually taken a turn. You might have really become disabled or, you know, debilitated because of your anxiety. This is step three of embracing, where we cannot let anxiety rule over us, and we have to surge against it and do what we got to do. Now, sometimes if it's really too much, okay, fine, then try again, or you try it again the next day, you find another way, but you know, it's not necessarily right away. But you didn't let that. I'm glad that you stayed on that plane and you let it sit. That was a very smart thing to do.
0: Absolutely. Now, when you wrote Thriving with Anxiety, and you were on the program back about a year ago with me as we talked about it originally, that came out in 23, what was your impetus to write the book?
1: Yeah. During the COVID pandemic, at the beginning, I was terrified. I was really having a lot of anxiety, and I'll tell you why. I had 500 patients in my practice at that time, and I was very nervous that they weren't going to do well. In fact, they were going to start, you know, having decompensating and having a very significant time with their anxiety because, hey, the entire world was anxious, and here were all these patients who were already anxious going in. Right? This is a very significant liability and potentially a clinical disaster. You would be anxious too, right?
0: Mm-hmm.
1: And it turned out, my friend, that those patients actually did extremely well. We did systematic research on them, and we found that patients who had come in for just one session prior to the beginning of the pandemic actually did better during the pandemic than a lot of people in the general public. How about that for a counterintuitive finding?
0: That was a horrible situation for everybody. I remember being in a bank, and I was not 6 feet behind some individual who was in front of me, and she went ballistic. She said, "You're supposed to be 6 feet away from me. Get away." And I might have been 5 feet. You know, 1 foot is going to make a difference. I mean, that was a rough time for a lot of people.
1: A lot of people, but if people had pre-existing anxiety, according to my data, they actually did better. They were less likely to freak out in the bank or freak out at anywhere else if they had anxiety and got sun services prior to the pandemic. How about that?
0: But you also say we should live with anxiety, right?
1: Well, that's why I found during those studies, so that study clued me into something that it was against what I'd been taught my whole life. Anxiety can be a blessing. When we know what to do, when we have a certain perspective, it can actually help us to get through life even more than had we not had anxiety in the first place. That was what I realized in the early days of 2020.
0: By ignoring it, is that a technique or is that something we should not do?
1: That's not a good technique at all. You know, we shouldn't ignore any of our feelings. You were talking about deja vu before, you know. The mind is an incredible thing. Our feelings are incredible assets to us. They help us all the time. All of a sudden, when it's uncomfortable, then we should ignore it. I don't buy that. I actually think it makes it worse. In fact, I know it makes it worse. The more you ignore your anxiety, the worse it gets.
0: Where do people get your book, Thriving with Anxiety?
1: Anywhere books are sold. Amazon is usually the most common. And also my website, drossmarin.com. I'd love to hear from people.
0: And you take emails through your website?
1: Sure. I have an assistant who helps me with them. You know, we got a lot of messages. But, you know, I do read the messages that come through.
0: What do your colleagues say about your work?
1: You know, I was initially kind of nervous because I'm standing up and saying anxiety can be a blessing. And I've found more and more that even folks within the Harvard system are saying, yeah, you know, not all anxiety is bad. Anxiety is part of the human condition. Now, don't get me wrong. Sometimes it is a debilitating, disordered issue and something that we have to deal with. And I'm the first to say that. But I think overall, you know, there is certainly a world in which our emotions, our anxieties are a positive thing. And I've been getting a fairly, I would say even very warm reception among my colleagues. And I'm very grateful to them for the support that I get.
0: All right. We'll come back and take calls with you in a moment. Our special guest, David Rossmarin, as we talk about his book, Thriving with Anxiety. Share your story. Ask a question.
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8: I'm Vicki Barker. Aircraft dropping water on a fast-moving wildfire in Southern California, which has expanded to more than 1,300 acres, powered by 30-mile-per-hour winds. CBS's Lori Perez reports.
9: Homeowners say it came suddenly and without warning.
10: I was working out of my office. I saw darkness, you know, come out of my window. Something was blocking the sun. And I looked out the window and I saw the fire right here.
9: Her husband banded together with neighbors along Peter Place, a civilian fire crew desperate to keep the flames at bay. The fire came within feet of their homes, surrounding the neighborhood with a charred vista.
8: Thousands have been evacuated. The fires forced the Reagan Presidential Library to close and area schools are closed. Remaining in California, and police in San Diego are investigating the killing of three people at an Islamic center as a hate crime. San Diego Mayor Todd Gloria.
11: Hate has no home in San Diego. Islamophobia has no home in San Diego. An attack on any San Diegan is an attack on all San Diegans.
8: The two teenage gunmen were found dead in a car a few blocks away from a second crime scene where they shot at a landscaper. The mother of one of them had alerted police to warn them he was suicidal and her car and weapons were missing. President Trump says he was going to start bombing Iran again today, but called off the attack to let talks move forward. The BBC's Peter Bowes measures the president's mood.
12: He seems to be a little bit more optimistic this time that a deal is potentially just around the corner than he has been on previous occasions.
8: Oil prices fell on Trump's announcement. European stocks have opened up. The World Health Organization has just called an emergency meeting, saying it is now deeply concerned at the scale and speed of the Ebola outbreak spreading through and beyond the Democratic Republic of Congo. More than 130 deaths now, at least 500 new cases reported, at least one American in the region now known to be infected. Germany has agreed to take and treat that victim. The CDC is taking new action. CBS's Skylar Henry has that.
13: The CDC has issued an order suspending entry for 30 days for non-citizens that have traveled to the DRC, Uganda, or South Sudan over the course of the last 21 days. However, U.S. citizens are exempt.
8: Good news for hundreds of thousands of New York area commuters. Long Island Railroad service resumes at noon New York time after union and management struck a deal. New York Governor Kathy Hochul.
14: We stood firm for a deal that would not require any additional fare increases or tax increases. Period. Full stop. Got it done.
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8: Passengers flying out of Boston's Logan Airport will soon have a new travel option. A remote terminal 22 miles away opens for business June 1st. CBS's Aaron Parsegan reports. Oh, and I hope I can get that report to you in just a second. We seem to be having a little bit of trouble here. Let's see. I'm terribly sorry. I don't think I'm going to be able to bring that report to you after all. Instead, I will just try and sum up the top news of this morning so far, for which I will say that the World Health Organization has announced an emergency meeting to discuss the Ebola outbreak, which has now killed at least 130 people and caused at least 500 new cases in the Democratic Republic of Congo. And there are fears that that outbreak is spreading.
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1: In this hour, we'll take your calls with David Ross Marin as we talk about anxiety, panic attacks, share a story, ask a question, and we'll be right back with you and him on Coast to Coast AM. 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

0: And welcome back, George Norrie, along with David Ross Marin. Ross Marin is one of the great PhD psychologists out there today. His book is called Thriving with Anxiety. David, does anxiety and panic attacks hit different age brackets differently?
1: Good question. Younger people are substantially more likely to have significant anxiety than older adults.
0: Why is that?
1: I don't think it's because of age. I think it's because of the generational effect. We are teaching younger individuals that anxiety is something you cannot handle. Now, older adults have been through generally more, you know, sometimes the world wars, you know, the Great Depression, although that's less common these days. That's already pretty far in the past. But challenges with throughout the 20th century and, you know, in this generation, when there's, you know, we're dealing with a lot more electronics. We're dealing with a lot more things being at your fingertips. We're dealing with a lot more wealth in the world. And that is actually a risk factor for higher levels of anxiety, believe it or not.
0: It's fascinating. You know, how about social networking? Does that contribute to it?
1: You mean social media?
0: Yeah.
1: Yeah, very significantly. Jonathan Haidt has written extensively about this and made a very compelling case, I believe, to say that there's actually a causal effect between the amount of social media used among teenagers, especially, and especially teenage girls, and the amount of anxiety that they experience.
0: Can you weigh or predict who is more susceptible to a panic attack or anxiety attack?
1: It's a great question. There's a factor that I came across in my studies called anxiety sensitivity. Anxiety sensitivity. Do you know what that is?
0: I do not.
1: It's when you're sensitive to the anxiety. It turns out to be a greater predictor than the anxiety itself. When people are upset, when they feel anxious, that's the worst thing. It's not even the amount of anxiety that they have. Sometimes people come in and their anxiety isn't very high, but they're very sensitive to it. They're very obsessed by it. That's what makes all the difference. Sometimes people come in with high anxiety, but they're like, I'm actually okay. And those people obviously are struggling, but it's much easier, much, much, much easier to deal with.
0: Do you find that people who are more happy and go lucky are less prone to these attacks?
1: Yeah. I think that it's hard to find, you know, young adults who are happy and go lucky these days. You know, people are really get bent out of shape and comparing themselves to others and being worried about their future and not having a sense of connection to anything, you know, greater or to communities. You know, these are really systemic issues that are affecting the world today.
0: Do world events affect people too?
1: Sure. And the more anxious you are, the more you're going to take them to heart and to be upset about them. You know, one of the things with world events, though, I strongly and firmly believe this, is that the message is that we need to let go a little bit, a lot, in fact, and understand what's in the limits of our control. I mean, how much geopolitical influence, even the great George Norrie, how much do you have, let alone someone like me?
0: I can't control the world.
1: Well, we can try, right? But we're going to fail. And I think that that's kind of the point. There's not a whole lot we can do about a lot of the things. And that means we need to let go and focus on what we can do and what we can control, like our relationships or the choices that we make day to day, as opposed to trying to, you know, play God.
0: The medications that some people do take, the benzos, what do they do to the brain?
1: Benzos flood GABA. So that's a way of calming down anxiety right away, immediately. And I'm not a huge fan of that, unless obviously if it's medically prescribed and needed, then that's one thing. But I do think we overprescribe benzos. Benzodiazepines, Ativan and Klonopin and Xanax and Valium. Do you know how many prescriptions are provided by American pharmacies on an annual basis? This is for a population of approximately 350 million. Take a guess how many prescriptions are filled on an annual basis by American pharmacies, my friend.
0: It's got to be astounding. Billions of dollars worth.
1: 150 million prescriptions.
0: Gosh.
1: Incredible. It's an incredible number, and it really speaks to our societal approach to dealing with anxiety. Now, when people need benzodiazepines, they must be on them, and I am the first person to say that. And I think most people are, when they are prescribed them, it's the first thing that, well, you have anxiety, you got to get rid of it, something's wrong, as opposed to let's figure out how to deal with this and actually, you know, turn it into a strength and find a pathway forward to help you to become more human and more connected.
0: If you had a choice, would you rather take a natural supplement than a medication?
1: Good question. I don't have a problem with taking a prescribed medication, prescription medication, as opposed to something that's a nutraceutical. The question is why? You know, is my intention to get rid of all my anxiety? Well, I'm going to lose that fight. If the intention is just to take it down a notch, that way I can function a little bit better day to day, I'm not sure it matters what I take.
0: You ready for calls? They're lining up for you.
1: Can't wait. It's my favorite part of the show.
0: Let's start with Eric in Nevada City, California. Hello, Eric. Go ahead.
2: How you doing, George?
0: Good, buddy. Thank you.
2: You know, I'm completely opposite of you when it comes to, you know, that you freaked out in the tube.
0: You like it?
2: No, the most comfortable I ever really felt. I mean, it doesn't bother me in the MRI, but I was buried in the sandbox by my brother and cousin when I was like five. And we had a board over my face, so I had a hole to get air. But I swear it was like I was in my mother's arms. It was the most comfortable I ever felt. But anyway, I wanted to say to your guest, what was his name again?
0: David.
2: David. You think I could remember that? I know a lot of Davids. You know, I get anxious sometimes, and it comes with a hollow feeling inside my my stomach, but it's usually when I'm planning on going somewhere or doing something. And I know that's my instinct talking to me, because every time I've ignored it, the day was a

0: that feeling one day, and I called the gal that was going to go with me and said, look, we're not going to go till tomorrow. Something ain't right. And I was listening to the new news, and there was a huge wreck at the turnoff down there, so I'd either been in the wreck or stuck in 98-degree weather with no air conditioning in my car. So I think it's my instincts from growing up in the mountains is why I feel that way, and it helps. I mean, real anxiety is only when I've got something figured out in my head, and this happens to me on occasion. And then when I say it, it comes out completely wrong and doesn't sound right at all. And sometimes I hurt people's feelings, and I don't even realize it till later on. And then I get really anxious and angry with myself that it happened.
1: Your thoughts, David?
2: I think this is a great... Firstly, thanks so much for calling in. It's really great to hear. This is always the first favorite part of the show. You know, what you're saying is so important. What you're saying is that your anxiety is not a disease and it's not a pathology. In fact, sometimes it helps you in your life. And guess what? You know, that's what it's for. Our emotions are not our enemies. And we've been taught that we have to, you know, medicate all feelings of negativity away as opposed to understanding that sometimes it's there. I remember working with a CEO years ago. She was feeling really anxious for a big deal. And really anxious. And initially, I just pushed her. I said, well, let's just go ahead. You know, the deals are anxiety provoking. And she just couldn't shake it. And I said, you know what? Maybe it's a sixth sense. Maybe something's happening here. And she looked into the deal, and it turned out the people she was going to sign this with, her entire company, they turned out to be dishonest. And she was picking up on it. Her feelings were picking up on it before her mind even registered. So, you know, the emotions are very important for us in decision making. And I'm not saying you should always give into it. But if you have a healthy perspective with your anxiety and you're not trying to get rid of all of it, it's your best friend. And I'm glad to hear that you're making it your friend in your life. It's a real, you know, it's a real blessing to you, and it's really wonderful to hear.
1: Sometimes, David, the feeling of anxiousness is kind of euphoric as well. How is that?
2: Well, that's because it comes from adrenaline. Adrenaline is the fight or flight response, and we feel anxious, and excitement is mediated by the same chemical, by the same hormone. And it's also a neurotransmitter. Adrenaline is what gets us excited before a performance, excited before a meet, excited before a conversation, and it's also what makes us feel anxious. So it's the same exact feeling. There's only one difference. You know what it is?
1: What is that?
2: Anxiety is when you fight against it, and adrenaline is when you say, bring it on, I love it.
1: Interesting. And there's a fine line there, too, isn't there?
2: Sure. I mean, the biggest factor, you know, if you go up a roller coaster, you get your, you know, your stomach starts to drop and then your heart starts to beat and you have trouble, you know, a little bit short of breath and you're like, ah, but you're leaning into it and you're saying, yeah, let's do this. You're letting go. And that's where that fourth step is really gold, where you actually lean into the anxiety and don't let it, you let it take you for a ride. You actually let it take you for a ride. And that's where the magic happens.
1: I saw a video of a roller coaster on YouTube today, and I said to myself, there is no way I could have fun on something like that.
2: I'm sure you let go in other ways. It doesn't have to be a roller coaster. The point is not to fight it and to lean into it. And, you know, I think we all have our ways of doing that.
1: Let's go to first-time caller Paul in Denver, Colorado. Hey, Paul, go ahead.
3: Hey, guys, how you doing? Good talking to you.
1: Thank you, sir.
2: Good morning.
3: Good morning. I'm having this anxiety thing just by calling this show and talking to you guys. When you do this, you can feel yourself, you know, and your breathing gets all weird and, you know, you're crackling and you're trying to get the point across and you're just so excited and so anxious that you sound like a darn maniac trying to speak, you know, and that's one of the things that I'm dealing with, you know, I know that people like me out there, and to get up, I've never done it. I'm 72 years old. I've never gotten in front of a crowd of people and spoke because I've worked myself up so much beforehand that I get up there and I tell myself, okay, I'm going to start out with a real low voice, you know, because all of a sudden my emotions and my stuff starts to gather. And by the time I'm done talking, my voice is 5 octaves higher and I can't even get out a word, you know, and I'm like, oh my God, you know, and I'm doing it now. It's like, shoot, my heart rate's up and it's knowing that, you know, thousands of people.

0: hearing me now on the George Norrie show. And
1: Paul, millions of people. Millions.
0: Yeah. Yeah, millions. You know, so thanks a lot. That just, that just upped my heart rate too. But anyway, so I got my bottle of water. And I'm talking to you guys, and it's, you know, this, doing this right now is, you know, I think helping me with my anxiety because.
2: Of course it is. You're doing great. This is exactly what you should do. And I'm so glad that you're, you know, actually sharing this live in front of this incredible audience, this experience of embracing your anxiety. You are doing step three right now.
1: Of those steps that you mentioned, David, should you do all four?
2: Yeah, and we your guest just did it. He identified what he was afraid of. He shared it with us, and he shared it with millions of other people. And then he actually did it. And in fact, he actually let go, too. He just said, you know what? The hell with this. I'm 72, and I'm going to get on the air, and I'm just going to, you know, let it go with my voice. That was a real act of bravery that all of us just heard right now. That was an inspiring moment for the nation.
1: How easy is it for you to identify the issue, which is your number one step?
2: It depends on the person. Sometimes that's the hardest step. Often people just move and do whatever it is that they can to distract themselves from anxiety. I think that's what's happening with the youth today. I think people don't stop and take inventory of their feelings. They're so trying to anesthetize themselves with their devices to not think about what's going on in their minds and in their hearts. And it's so sad. People get disconnected from who they are. You know, the last two callers, they were both in touch with their feelings. It's just such a healthy, wholesome, great conversation. Here we are, you know, in the middle of the night, having these moments of connection. It's pretty amazing.
1: Let's go to Ruth in Maryland. Welcome to the show. Hi, Ruthie.
3: Hi, George and David. Thank you so much for taking my call. And David, I've had anxiety my whole life. I actually think that I was born with anxiety. I think I had anxiety before I even came out while I was still in the womb. I think I had anxiety because I grew up in a very high, strong environment and domestic abuse. And I had talked to George about it before, about the domestic abuse. It was the opposite of your normal domestic abuse. It was my mother abusing my father and both. And, George, you asked me a question a long time ago when I told you about that, and it totally slipped my mind. You asked me what would set my mom off, and I told you that it was usually something that somebody else did. It wasn't even us, but I totally forgot the one thing that would set her off, and she would start cussing and come after us and beat us if we coughed or sneezed. And we never did figure that one out. I mean, it was really bad. You'd had to hide your head in a pillow if you had to cough or sneeze. Mm-hmm. And anyway, but do you think that people can be actually born with anxiety when they grown up in a real stressful, environment like that?
2: 100%. Firstly, Ruth, I really appreciate you sharing some of your story. And I think it takes a lot of bravery and courage in order to do so, and in order to do so with anybody, especially a stranger and especially in public. So really kudos to you. Secondly, you know, I want to say that with regards to your mom, she might have been responding to the noise. And it could be that she was just very stressed out by the noise and she didn't know how to handle it. So she had to quiet things down in the house. And obviously it caused a lot of damage. And I'm really sorry that you went through that.
1: Or she's a germaphobic, David.
2: It could be. That's true. That's possibly too. It could be that she was nervous about the actual germs, or it could be that, because she said sneeze, though, cough or sneeze. So I was assuming it was a noise, but you're right. It could have been germs. Who knows what it was? But the point was she didn't handle it well, and I'm really sorry, Ruth. The third point, though, that I want to say is this. Yes, our environment does make a difference. And I could even hear your voice getting a little bit as you were talking about your mom, and this is many, many, many years later, and here it is. It still stays with you, and that makes sense. We carry our anxiety with us, but the more we can talk about it and share it with other people and then find a way to surge forward like you did tonight, that's really the pathway in order to create connection and resilience in our lives, and I'm just really happy that you were able to do that tonight, and I hope you continue to do it every single day going forward. So, yes, it makes sense you are more anxious because of the experiences that you had, but that's only your starting point. What matters is the next step and the end point, and I'm so glad that you are on a journey to get there.
1: How much of this happens by development of your parents, much similar to what you've been saying, when you're a kid, do they have the power to form us?
2: Yeah. I mean, I think that, you know, children form in many ways in two stages. There's in utero, right, we form physically, and then emotionally and socially we form outside the womb, in the womb of the family, so to speak, and, you know, in the context of parents and perhaps siblings and community and whatever it is. We are social creatures, and we are definitely shaped by the emotional and behavioral responses of the people around us, especially our parents. So yes, we very much are formed. But again, George, those are the starting point. That's where we start from. And just because somebody's had a tough upbringing doesn't mean that they can't move to the next step in their development, in their life. And somebody like Ruth is proof of that very concept.
1: We're going to come back and take final calls with David Ross Marin in just a moment. Thriving with Anxiety when we come right back.
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1: 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Did it happen? 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And then psychic Suzanne Wilson joins us to talk about the future, maybe even yours. Beyond Belief, that's our television show, and we invite you to go to beyondbelief.com.
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0: And welcome back, George Norrie, with David Ross Marin, as we talk about panic attacks and anxiety. His book is called Thriving with Anxiety. David, how many attacks or episodes would you consider to be a lot that happened to somebody?
1: Good question. 90% of Americans will have at least one panic attack in their lifetimes. So not one. Two, also, usually not a significant thing. Now, if people are having three or more, especially over a period of a couple months or a year, it's probably time to get an evaluation and have a conversation with someone about what needs to be done. But that's primarily if it's causing difficulties and getting in your way. Some people have panic attacks and they're like, oh, that sucked, and then they just move on with their life. And you know what? That's not necessarily the worst thing.
0: The greatest feeling of a panic attack and anxiety attack is when it goes away. It just stops, doesn't it?
1: A lot of people tell me that after having a panic attack, after feeling super anxious, they actually have what you described as euphoria. They feel much better afterwards than they did even before the anxiety happened in the first place. And that's one of the, yet another blessing in some ways of what happens when we allow ourselves to feel anxious. It can embolden us and strengthen us and give us a sense that, you know what, once we let go, we have a lot more inner peace.
0: What do you think causes deja vu? Why do we have that feeling that we've been in that state before?
1: I don't know. I think it's probably above my pay grade. My guess is that people, you know, the emotions are interesting, and human beings are complicated creatures. And, you know, I think we're also spiritual beings. And sometimes there's just phenomena that's beyond, like I said, beyond my pay grade, beyond our ability to understand. But all the more reason why we should be more accepting of our emotions instead of trying to control it. Sometimes when you let go of control, well, you end up having some really interesting experiences.
0: Let's go to the phones. Gary in Montebello, California. Welcome to the show. Hi, Gary.
2: Hey, George. How's it going?
0: Great.
2: I had a panic attack once. I thought I was going to die. That's the way it felt. Yeah. I had no idea what was going on with me. And anyways, I called a friend of mine where I used to work. He's a supervisor. And he said, asked me where I was. I said, I'm at home. And he said, okay, just stay there. I'll call the paramedics. And so he did. And the paramedics came. They took all my vitals. Everything was normal. And so they had took me to the hospital, and they had determined I just had a panic attack. And ever since that time, it started to come on again a couple of times. But once I knew what it was, I knew how to fight it. I just disregarded it, just put it aside. Like it didn't exist. But that was so strange. It felt like God had left me, and I was all by myself, It was
1: Anxiety can certainly feel really real like that. You are not alone. I will tell you, about 1% of all emergency department visits nationwide are because of panic. Can you imagine that? 1 in 100 cases of people walking into an ER is because of a situation like yours. Talking about over a million ER visits on an annual basis. But the truth is, you weren't alone. Everything was actually okay. There was nothing physically wrong with your body. It was just your emotions that were getting overwhelming. And I think that's in many ways the main message of anxiety. Just because you feel terrible, just because it feels like death, does not mean that the specter of death hangs over you. That's the nature of anxiety. It feels overwhelming. It feels terrible. But it doesn't mean that the end is nigher. It actually means you're fine and you have the capacity to handle that distress a lot more than you think you can.
0: David, is there a common denominator for a trigger for something like that?
1: Well, the physical symptoms, often, and I think what probably, Gary experienced was, oh my God, I shouldn't be feeling this way. Something's wrong with me. He called the paramedics, right? I'm going to die. This is exactly what I was talking about before. Anxiety sensitivity, that's the common denominator. When we are sensitive and upset by the fact that we feel anxious, we will do everything we can to get rid of it. And that actually makes the anxiety worse. Literally, the more we fight against our anxiety, the more our adrenaline spikes and the more physical symptoms we will experience. It's that simple.
0: Next up, let's go to Cornelius in Louisiana. Hello there, Mr. White.
3: Hey there, George and David. I was just talking to Tommy, and as good old Ruth got through, I didn't know that story about her, so I'm glad she got through with that. My anxiety, David, and I haven't studied sociology and psychology at Louisiana Tech University in Ruston, Louisiana, and Dr. Gary Stokely and Dr. Mary Livingston, but she's passed. I think he's still alive. My question for you, I have a high anxiety as the movie, I know y'all have seen that movie, about AI. And I've told George in the audience, I call it the Antichrist intelligence or the alien intelligence. And I read the Bible, and it seems like you have some biblical things. And I call it, like I said, the Antichrist intelligence. And you were saying how, and like these teens shooting up that mosque, and then we had some teens in Austin shoot up a place. And George had spotlighted us in Shreveport, Louisiana. We had a guy that was in the military that shot up all of his kids. And do you think that social media AI has a high anxiety thing? So thank you, George, and thank you, David. God.
4: Thank you very much. It's a great question. Listen, you know, as technology becomes more advanced, we are definitely dealing with higher levels of anxiety. There's no question about it. But I think the main issue is that the more we are interfacing with technology, the more we assume that we should not be feeling anxious or uncomfortable and that things should be predictable and, you know, always capable. The truth is we can't keep up with machines. We're human. But that's where our strength lies, not our weakness. The fact that, you know, AI exists, well, AI can compute things, but it can never be human. And that's something that we bring to the table.
0: And you bring it in a great way. Walter's with us, truck driving in Pennsylvania. Hey, Walt, go ahead.
5: Hey, George, how you doing?
0: Okay.
5: Good. Hey, Dave, I got a couple of questions about anxiety. One is anxiety also tied in with addictions that people try to control by using their addictions? And what about hypertension?
4: And hypertension. Great questions. Firstly, thanks for calling from the road. Really appreciate it. It's always great to hear from truckers during the show. Addictions. Yeah, I have never met someone with addiction that didn't have significant anxiety. Almost always, addiction serves two functions. The first is because people like to feel high or hyper-excited. You know, there's the elation that happens when people ingest either alcohol or substances or whatever it is. But there's another piece of it, which is that they get relief or reprieve from the anxiety that is there in the background. And those dual focus, we call it a dual diagnosis, where people have both an anxiety or a depression or some sort of sadness or negative feeling that they get an escape from temporarily. And then they also have the excitement or the high or the hyper feeling, elation from the substance. I'm talking about chemical addictions. That is, behavioral addictions are a little bit different. But in any event, yeah, anxiety is very much tied to it. The more anxious people feel, I should say, the more people feel the need to get rid of their anxiety, the more likely they are to feel addiction. With regards to hypertension, it's a great question. Anxiety is not going to kill you. Something else will kill you, Walter. You know, hopefully after a long, healthy, right, at a ripe age, you know, it shouldn't be painful. But it's not going to be anxiety, I will tell you. And a lot of people mistake and think that anxiety is actually bad for your health. Well, it's not. Now, stress, on the other hand, stress is definitely associated with hypertension. Anxiety, not so much. And it's a lot less dangerous than people think it is in terms of anxiety. But stress, yeah, that's a problem.
0: What do we have more control over, David? Stress, anxiety, panic attacks, what?
4: Oh, man, that's a great question. Stress. I think stress we have, you know, I have to think about that because sometimes we don't have control over stress. Sometimes life just takes us for a ride and we do not have the resources to be able to manage the demands of our lives. And that imbalance causes stress. And other times we're just going to feel anxious. I don't know. I'm not sure how much control we have over any of it. I think that, you know, I don't know anybody who has no anxiety, George. So let's make that really clear. And certainly nobody who has no stress. So, you know, how much control do we have over any of it? Maybe we just have to resign ourselves and actually embrace it in some way and know that nothing's wrong.
0: Can you ever get to a point with stress or anxiety to just say, the heck with it. Who cares?
1: Yeah, I think you can even do better than that. I think we can use it to create connection. We know when I'm super stressed out, I'm spending more time with my family. I'm having, you know, more deep conversations with my wife. I'm, you know, I'm praying more deeply, I'll be honest. You know, I'm a person of faith. And I think that all of that are really opportunities that anxiety and stress and challenge bring in my life. And those moments of connection are sometimes the most powerful that I ever have.
0: Let's go to Rita in Los Angeles, west of the Rockies. Hello, Rita.
6: Yes, hello. So I have a very brief story in response to George's MRI experience. And then I also wanted to make two really quick comments. So the brief story about the MRI is I was very surprised, too, being put in a very tight tube where when it's closed, the roof of the tube is literally up against your nose. But I wanted to share what made me panic the most in that. It was two things. One is my body tends to get extreme itches out of nowhere. And the thought that I couldn't raise my hand to relieve an itch because the walls are so close on both sides, just psychologically was freaking
0: right.
6: me out.
0: And they don't want you moving. Yeah. They don't want you moving at all. You got to just lay there like a and body.
6: The other thing is I also had the panic button, but check this out. When I hit it, nobody responded. So that made me panic even more.
0: Absolutely.
6: Like a really yeah. All right. And then the two other comments real quickly is I think the diagnoses of a lot of people's anxiety as being a mental illness or like something beyond their control is way too diagnosed. People have a lot more control of what would make them anxious or not by choosing to shift their thoughts. And I know that sounds so simple, but it really makes a world of difference. And there's an interesting saying that I'm sure a lot of people will recall. It's not what happens to you, it's how you respond. And then the second saying is, the only way that I also believe creates anxiety, a genuine anxiety, is when we don't process our pain. And I came across a great saying many years ago, the only way around your pain is through it. So in other words, you have to face the pain and express how it makes you feel and grieve it out so that it'll be out of your system.
1: Rita, you've got a lot of wisdom to share. I really appreciate the opportunity to speak with you. First, I'm sorry about what happened in the scanner. The fact that you weren't attended to, but at the same time, it sounds like you actually found some resilience through it. That was your last point, that you got to breathe through it and go through the pain and find a way. And I agree with that. I think that emotional pain, you know, I certainly have had it in my life. I don't think anybody is impervious to it. The only people I know who have no emotional pain are people who are dead or people who are narcissistic. And if you're in either of those categories, well, then, you know, you're probably not listening to this show. And your other point that, you know, people do have choices. And I think that that's something that often we forget in modern psychology and we forget in psychiatry and we forget in the field of mental health, that there are things that people can do. And sometimes just being in that pain and talking about it with someone and creating a moment of connection is the best. And that sometimes, you know, not only alleviates the pain, but actually creates meaning through it, which ultimately, well, what more is important? And Rita, you know, you really are an example of that. So I appreciate you calling in.
0: David, I tend to work better under extreme stress. Why is that?
1: Yeah, I'm the same way. When the going gets tough, the tough get going, as it said. And I think that there's something else, though. You know, George, you seem to have a very optimistic frame in life. And I think that when you have a challenge in front of you, you believe in yourself and you say, you know what, I can do this. And if I've been given this challenge, then you know what? It must be something I can do. Young children today and teenagers, young adults, I got to say, typically don't have that. And in many ways, our over-medicalization of anxiety has taken away our ability to face struggles and stress. And, you know, that's the core of the issue that I'm talking about here. The challenges, the anxiety, the stress, that's supposed to invigorate you. And you use it in a positive way. You know, it's a message that runs counter to what a lot of people in our society are going through. And that's one of the reasons I wrote my book.
0: Come back again, David.
1: I said that's one of the reasons I wrote my book.
0: No, I want you to come back again.
1: Oh, well, okay. I would love to. You know, I always love these conversations.
0: All right, my friend. David Rosmarin, the name of the book, Thriving with Anxiety. For Dan Galante, Tom Danheiser, Sue Trikas, Lex Lonehood, Sean Latasore, Alec Fernandez, Stephanie Smith, Tim Banal, George Knapp, and Richard Serrett, I'm George Norrie, somewhere out there on Coast to Coast AM. We'll see you on our next edition. Until then, be safe, everyone.

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9: I'm Vicki Barker. Emergency meeting at the World Health Organization to discuss the Ebola outbreak in the Democratic Republic of Congo. That's now killed at least 130 people and sickened 500, including at least one American. CBS's Skylar Henry has that.
10: Dr. Peter Stafford was serving in the DRC as a missionary doctor for a religious charity when he tested positive for Ebola. He will now undergo treatment in Germany. His wife, Rebecca, also a doctor at the mission, their colleague, Dr. Patrick LaRochelle, and the Staffords' four children will also be examined in Germany, as all six were exposed but remain asymptomatic.
9: In San Diego, the search is on for answers after two teenage suspects opened fire on an Islamic center, killing three adults. Police are investigating the attack as a hate crime. CBS News' Gwen Baumgartner is there.
11: San Diego police arrived at the Islamic center just before noon after receiving calls about an active shooter.
12: Maybe around 30 shots, that's what we heard.
11: Police found three deceased adults when they arrived, one of them a beloved security guard.
13: He was a nice person, having a smile with everybody.
11: As officers swept the center, which houses a mosque and school, children were rushed to safety under police escort.
14: I felt a bit scared. My legs were shaking.
9: The two teens were later found dead in a car. One of the mothers had called police, warning them he was suicidal and had taken her car and weapons. In Southern California, aircraft are dropping water on that massive wildfire, which has devoured 1,300 acres and forced the evacuation of thousands of locals.
15: What do we bring? The essentials, just thought of my dog, all my stuff for my dog and my laptop for my work.
9: Area schools are closed, so is the Reagan Presidential Library. Good news for the 270,000 commuters who use the nation's largest commuter rail system each weekday. Long Island Railroad services resume at noon New York time after management and unions struck a deal. New York Governor Kathy Hochul.
16: This contract will ensure that 3,500 Long Island Railroad employees will be paid fairly for their labor. I want them to know this. I deeply value and respect the hard work they do.
9: President Trump withdraws his support, the kiss of death for Republican candidates who cross him. But Kentucky Congressman Thomas Massey insists he'll prove the exception when he faces a Trump-backed challenger in his state's primary, telling CBS News.
17: He knows I'm tough to beat. He's tweeted probably, what, 8 or 10 times in the last 72 hours. He's literally losing sleep over this race because he's in with both feet.
9: And former L.A. Detective Mark Furman, a key witness in O.J. Simpson's murder trial, has died at 74. This is CBS News.
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9: A British court has sentenced a truck driver to prison for smuggling cocaine in a shipment of underpants.
26: Almost $9.5 million worth of cocaine was stuffed inside a shipment, 28 pallets of Kim Kardashian's line of underwear and shapewear. The National Crime Agency says the shipment of clothing was legitimate, and neither the exporter nor importer were connected to the smuggled load. The 40-year-old driver, who initially denied knowing anything about the cocaine, eventually confessed and has been sentenced to 13 and a half years in prison for drug smuggling. Jennifer Kuiper, CBS News.
9: And finally, lighthouse keepers had heard the sound at night, a low, eerie rumble that sometimes rattled their buildings. Fishermen had heard it, too. Some thought it sounded like distant machinery. Others compared it to thunder. Now, scientists in Alaska have formally traced the noise to the region's humpback whales. They don't know why they make the sound. I'm Vicki Barker, CBS News.
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0: The heartland of America and the gateway to the West. Good morning, good evening, wherever you may be across the nation, around the world. I'm George Norrie, and this is Coast to Coast AM. Later tonight, thriving with anxiety. Here's what's happening. 5 people dead in San Diego. 3 people, including the security guard, were killed in a shooting at San Diego's largest mosque. 2 teenage suspects were found dead in a car near the Islamic Center of San Diego. They appear to have died from self-inflicted gunshot wounds. One of the suspects apparently took firearms from their parents' home, left a suicide note that contained writings about racial pride. Hate speech was also scrawled on one of the weapons. Sad story there. President Donald Trump said that the United States is holding off on a planned attack on Iran that had been scheduled for Tuesday, citing what he described as serious negotiations involving key Middle Eastern allies. With more on today's story, here's Tom Danheiser.
1: Well, not quite yet. President Donald Trump says he had been preparing to resume attacks on Iran tomorrow, almost 6 weeks after a ceasefire took effect, but will hold off at the request of Qatar, Saudi Arabia, and the UAE. Iran has reportedly sent new peace proposal to the U.S., though both sides have previously exchanged proposals that have been rejected. Mr. Trump will reportedly hold a Situation Room meeting with his national security team on Tuesday to discuss his next steps. Meanwhile, Pakistan offered assurances that it will work through diplomatic channels to ease tensions in the region, with Pakistan Foreign Ministry spokesperson Tahir Andrabi telling reporters in Islamabad, "The clock on diplomacy has not stopped. The peace process is working." And oil prices climbed about 3% to a 2-week high in volatile trade on Monday as worries over supply disruption continue. Brent futures for July delivery rose 2.6% to settle at $112.10 a barrel, while U.S. West Texas Intermediate crude for June delivery rose 3.1% to $108.66. George?
0: Thank you, Thomas. We'll see what happens tomorrow. A federal jury ruled against Elon Musk in his lawsuit accusing OpenAI, the company, of abandoning its not-for-profit roots, finding that neither the tech company nor the CEO, Sam Altman, could be held liable in the matter because Musk waited too long to bring the case. Musk was a co-founder of OpenAI back in 2015, but left the artificial startup in 2018 after he was unable to persuade its lenders to have OpenAI merge with Tesla or create a for-profit entity led by him to attract the investment needed to meet the company's technological needs. In his lawsuit, Musk accused OpenAI of violating its founding mission as a not-for-profit to develop AI for the benefit of humanity, when the startup created for a profit entity back in 2019. Well, we all know about those annoying little CAPTCHAs, right? They're used to try to determine if you're humans when you're online, when we access some websites. But AI is rendering them far less effective these days, and now convincing fake CAPTCHAs are spreading malware. Let's check in with our expert, Lauren Weinstein, on how we should deal with this one, Lauren. Another misfit here, Lauren.
2: Yeah, here we go again. We've all seen these CAPTCHAs, the online website access mechanisms that try to determine if we're human or actually some sort of automated robot system. These are designed to try control access to and potential abuses of websites by spam robots, for example. The term was coined around 2003 and stands for, completely automated Turing test to tell computers and humans apart. I love that. The actual concept is around 6 years older than that. The older types require the user to identify distorted or otherwise obscured letters, numbers, words, or whatever. And while in theory these are supposed to be easy for a human to do and hard for an automated system trying to access websites, many people have found them difficult in practice, sometimes including me, and have to try again and again to get a challenge that they can actually answer correctly. This is even worse for visually impaired users, who often have to resort to audio-based alternative challenges with distorted audio that can be even harder to identify. Eventually, the biggest CAPTCHA network was acquired by Google and rebranded as ReCAPTCHA, giving them access to the related CAPTCHA activity data from an enormous number of sites and users. CAPTCHAs of various types have continued to advance, of course, with fewer of the traditional challenge type and more than employ ongoing user activity data that simplifies to the common I'm not a robot box to click on, or even systems where you don't need to click on anything or reply with anything. The systems automatically decide if they think you're human, either immediately or after you wait for a number of seconds for the system to analyze your ongoing behavior. Sometimes when you fail CAPTCHAs, you're presented with a matrix of little images, and you're supposed to click the ones that include traffic lights or cars or some other category of items, which can be quite annoying and sometimes quite difficult to do properly. Something that most people probably don't realize is that some challenge response CAPTCHA systems are used to advance AI machine learning systems, with the human replies to the CAPTCHAs being used as training data. But now we've come pretty much full circle, because as AI systems have advanced, they've increasingly rendered many kinds of CAPTCHAs less and less effective, since AI systems can respond to CAPTCHA challenges and emulate human activity with ever greater accuracy. So the ability to tell the difference between actual humans and non-humans trying to use these sites rapidly declines. Even worse, fake CAPTCHAs have now become a popular vector for distributing malware onto user systems. A typical way this works is that you see the I'm not a robot type of prompt, and when you click it, you get a response saying you need to take additional steps to be verified by entering specific individual keyboard control characters and perhaps also other characters in a particular sequence. This is a giant red flag. No legitimate CAPTCHA will ever require a strange keyboard sequence of this sort. Without getting into details here, if you ever see a response like enter these specific characters after clicking on a CAPTCHA, you should close the page immediately and then clean out your system clipboard. Do not paste your clipboard unless you've cleaned it out first by copying something innocuous into it. Otherwise, you may trigger a malware download that was the payload of that fake CAPTCHA. The CAPTCHA saga is a great example, and a particularly depressing one, of the law of unintended consequences. Systems originally developed to try protect websites get used to train AI systems that then advance to the point where the AI systems seriously jeopardize that protection and even help to turn websites, often unknowingly, into distribution hubs for damaging malware. Yet another technology battle that is likely to keep getting worse, and as usual, internet users are trapped in the middle of the fight.
0: Thank you, Lauren. We'll talk to you next week. Those CAPTCHAs are annoying sometimes. As tick activity increases, experts advise taking extra care before spending time outdoors. Emergency room visits for tick bites have reached their highest levels of this time of year since 2017. Several regions of the United States are seeing increased tick activity due to warmer temperatures. An estimated 476,000 people receive treatment for Lyme disease each year, making it the most prevalent tick-borne illness in the U.S. Here's Seth Shostak from the SETI Institute with his weekly report on what's up in the sky. Seth, what do you got for us?
3: Well, I've got dimethyl sulfide for you, George. I know it sounds like some evil food additive, perhaps a gas. Does it? I don't know. Perhaps a gas found in truck exhaust, but it's neither of those things, and it may help us find extraterrestrial life. Dimethyl sulfide is a compound composed, as the name says, of carbon, hydrogen, and sulfur. You may have made it in your high school chemistry lab. We certainly did in our lab, making the entire lab smell like rotten eggs. But you might not expect to detect dimethyl sulfide in the atmospheres of faraway planets, because the ultraviolet light from that planet's home star would break it up. And there probably aren't many high school pranksters out there either. But if there's life on that planet, even single-celled life, that life could be continuously replenishing the dimethyl sulfide. And consequently, we might actually find it with our telescopes. The point is, that might be a telltale indicator of life, microbial life, admittedly, not bug-eyed aliens, but it would still be a major, major discovery. Well, it turns out there's a planet about 120 light years away, somewhat larger than Earth, called K2-18b, catchy name, which seems to have dimethyl sulfide in its air. The detection, incidentally, was made with the James Webb Space Telescope. Now, some astronomers were skeptical of this detection, being unable to find the telltale gas themselves, but with new observations, they're more certain that there's dimethyl sulfide or its chemical cousin, dimethyl disulfide, in that world's air. Okay, George, the jury's still out. But the importance of this story, to my mind, is that it shows how scientists now have the means to find even microscopic life on planets trillions of miles away. Trillions of miles away. And doing so, of course, would be big news. So bottom line, George, rotten eggs might mean extraterrestrial life.
0: I love it. Seth, we'll talk to you next week. Thanks for bringing us some great stories. Is the end near? In a moment, G. Edward Griffin joins us to talk about that possibility next on Coast to Coast AM. 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

0: And welcome back to Coast, George Norrie with you, G. Edward Griffin back with us, internationally acclaimed writer and documentary film producer with many successful titles to his credit. He has dealt with such diverse subjects as the archaeology, ancient earth history, the Federal Reserve System, terrorism, internal subversion, the history of taxation, the U.S. foreign policy, the Supreme Court, and the United Nations. His best-known works are The Creature from Jekyll Island and The World Without Cancer, and here he is back on Coast to Coast. Mr. Griffin, welcome, my friend. How you been?
1: Well, I've been good, George, and thanks for having me back. It's always a pleasure.
0: You are always requested by people who call in on some of my open line nights. They think the world of you, my friend.
1: Amazing, isn't it?
0: What's
1: well,
0: new with
1: like
0: you?
1: My books, I guess, and that's always a surprise to me, because when I write those bloody things, I think, you know, who wants to read all this heavy stuff? But to my amazement and quite a bit of delight, I find that there are a lot of people who really care about what's going on in the world. So it works out for me fine.
0: And speaking of books, you've got a new one coming up called The Human Manifesto, An Idea Whose Time Has Come. When can we see that?
1: Well, thanks for mentioning that. Actually, this is the first time I have agreed to talk about that openly and to some extent if we want to. I've been working on the thing for quite a while. And in fact, it's embarrassing. I wrote the first probably 7 pages of it on the day after 9/11. I was all fired up over the terrorist attack on two buildings in America. And like everybody else, I didn't really know anything about it, but it was quite alarming. And I could tell that it was going to change our world. So I started to write what I thought would develop out of that. And by the way, it's quite rewarding to go back and look at that manuscript from that date, because, again, amazingly, everything I said turned out to be true, even though it was widely poo-pooed by a lot of people at the time. But anyway, I've been working on the book, George, for a long time. And with the passage of months and now quite a few years, I've come to the realization that much of what I was going to talk about is still very important, but not as important as so many things that have developed since that time. And I came to the conclusion a few months ago that I had better revamp my whole concept of what I was going to do if I wanted anybody to like my book, because they would say, who cares about 9/11, you know, and things back in that day? Well, that's old history. We all know about that. And everybody's dead that had anything to do with it. So, or not everybody, of course, but a lot. So let's get on with the new age. So I made a decision a few months ago to change the direction entirely and pick it up kind of in current time. And boy, is that a different book than I had intended to write. And believe it or not, I'm getting excited about it as I get deeper into it and realize how tightly it fits with so many things that I've been working on over the years. So anyway, to make a long story short, and not to bore anybody too much more than that, what I'm, you know, with these shows like you have, you always ask the poor people that have to be on your shows, you want to know what kind of questions to ask, what we're going to talk about. Well, that's embarrassing, because sometimes I don't even know what I'm going to talk about until I have a good question asked of me. But so you made me think about it this time. What am I talking about? And I came to the idea of talking about something that has a very, I think, is the most important thing in our political and social world today, a most important thing to understand that we do not understand. And when I say we, I'm talking about the average person who's, you know, reading the daily news and going to his job every day and looking at Dancing with the Stars at night. I have a feeling that so many of us, as in the past,

0: past have always gotten sort of a jaundiced picture of what's going on in the world. We think we know because we listen to the news, but it turns out 5 or 10 years later that our original ideas were totally wrong. And one of the things right now that really is bothering me a lot, and I think it's going to be the theme of the first chapter in my new book. Now, first of all, the book, is, as you correctly identified, is going to be called The Human Manifesto. You know, The Human Manifesto, an idea whose time has come.
1: Mm-hmm.
0: And the general theme is that, isn't it amazing that when you look at history, you find that all of this, at least the modern history, all of the modern tyrants of time, I'm talking about Joseph Stalin, I'm talking about Karl Marx and Vladimir Ilyich Lenin, and, you know,
2: Hitler,
0: Mein Kampf. They've all got their manifestos. They declared their belief systems in great detail, and that's how they amassed so many followers. They had people who were really quite up to date on the theory and the ideologies of these people. They have their manifestos. And it occurred to me some time ago, wasn't it amazing that most Americans have no manifesto? They don't even know what they believe. They believe in America. They think, wow, America's a great country. It's the greatest country in the world. You can say that over and over again, but is it true? I think it was. Not necessarily today, but sure, I thought I was born into the world's greatest nation. And I think to a large extent I was. But what I did not know is the degree to which corruption had already crept into the system, even as I was born, and that was quite a few years ago. But it occurred to me that since that time that I became concerned about what's going on in the world, what a lot of people have said, well, what are you worried about? Nothing can happen to us. The rest of the world might fall apart, but America's solid, right? I said, well, what do you think it takes for liberty? What do you believe in? And blow me down, nobody could really tell me what they believed in. I said, well, right. I'm Republican or I'm a Democrat or something like that. And I would say, well, okay, what does that mean? Well, every person I asked had a different definition and they didn't know. And I said, well, what does it take to have liberty or freedom? And they said, the Constitution. And they say, yeah, the Constitution, that's it. And I would say, well, great. What is it about the Constitution that makes it so great? Well, the freedom of speech, that's it. Yeah, yeah, freedom of speech. Well, why is that important? And they don't know. And it occurred to me over and over again, and very, very strongly a few months ago, again, a realization that one of the reasons I think that America and Western countries of the world have been losing to this global growth of an oligarchy that's determined to take away their liberties and control them like robots is because the people of the world have no idea of what they commonly believe or if they believe in anything. So it occurred to me that I've been very concerned and very interested in that very topic for a long time. Maybe that should be what I'm going to write about. And that's what I changed my mind to do. I'm not going to talk very much at all about 9/11, but I'm going to start that book with a chapter that's got an interesting title, and I think you just mentioned it a moment ago, and that is The End is Near. But the rest of the title is, Or Is It?
2: And with a big question mark, right?
0: Yeah, with a big question. Now, what's my idea behind that? George, you know, I've been giving speeches before patriotic groups, that's one of the names they have for it, for, 60 years. I've had thousands and thousands of people ask me questions afterwards, you know. Well, what about this? What do you think about that? What do you think about the Federal Reserve? What's going to happen next? And so forth. Never once in my whole time did I ever hear any person ask me, well, Mr. Griffin, what do you got up your sleeve as a plan of how to win against the enemy? How are we going to win this battle?
2: Stay with us, G. Edward Griffin. We're going to come back and chat more with you about your upcoming work. And we'll be back in a moment on Coast to Coast AM.
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0: And welcome back, George Norrie, along with G. Edward Griffin. We're talking about the future of the world. We'll take calls with him next hour here on Coast to Coast. G. Edward, the subtitle of that chapter, of course, is "The End is Near, or Is It?" What do you think of the "or is it" part?
1: Well, that's where the good part comes in. It depends on us to a large extent. But the first thing that we have to understand is the us part of that equation means us. It means not just the population. It means you and me and so forth. And I guess what I'm driving at here, and I don't want to take too much time explaining it, but it's something that everybody knows. Napoleon said it pretty well. He said, "The purely defensive is doomed to defeat." And, you know, that goes in and out one ear and out the other. And say, oh, yeah, that sounds sure pretty defensive. You can't win a basketball game or a football game or any other kind of a game unless you have a defense backed up by an offense. But when it comes to politics and world events, and you look at this battle between the forces of tyranny and global slavery, and I use that word advisedly because I think that's where we're headed. We're in a world war of great proportions, real war, more so than ever before in history. But it's not so much a military war, although it has those appearances from time to time, more, in my opinion, more as theater to keep us afraid than actually a real war. I think it's greatly orchestrated for fear purposes. And the whole idea is to scare the hell out of people. One thing is happening. Wars are happening. Famine's going to happen. There's rioting in the streets. The electricity may go off. Who knows what's going to happen? Another virus has arisen. How about that? It's all we can hear in our news now about this strange new virus. They're going to try the same old fear stuff that they did with COVID. And you think, well, everybody's afraid. And that's what I said earlier in my talk here this evening. No one has ever asked me how we win. Everybody's concerned with how do we survive? How do we hide? No one has any idea of a counterattack or an offensive battle of their own. How do we hide? How do we survive? And I'm here to tell you that if we don't change that, the worst predictions that you can possibly think of are going to happen. And I hate to say it. It's a very negative thing. I can break up a lot of good cocktail parties with stuff like this, but it's true. And if we don't come to face to face with the fact that we better have a plan of action for victory and not just how we're going to hide or maybe survive when all the lights go out, then we lose everything. So now
0: But you're not talking about annihilation of the opponent, are you?
1: No. That's the whole thing. The annihilation of the opponent is not necessary. All we have to do is get the opponent out of government. It's that simple. It sounds like, oh, what do you mean in government? Well, I mean in government. I mean in the big corporate structures as well. What we don't realize today, and this is where my book is going eventually, that government today is not just governments as we used to think of them. These are now administrative systems. They're half government. They're private enterprise. Who's really running the show in America today? If you know what you're talking about, you know it's the banks. It's those who control the money system and the credit system. The banks control the corporations and the manufacturing. Who gets this and who gets that? Who gets the money? Who gets elected even, because the money determines the advertising for the newspapers and television stations who advertise candidates and paint black or white on a candidate and determine to a large extent who gets elected. The forces of power against the average American today and other countries as well is not necessarily just government. It's everywhere. It's an ideology. It's called collectivism. And this thing we call the deep state, we have to define the word state. Is state just government? Not so. The real state is a conglomeration. It's an oligarchy of business people, government officials, military officials, even some religious officials. I mean, this is something we've never seen in history before. And I think most of your listeners are aware of that, George, but they're kind of afraid to talk about it because it sounds kind of wacky. It sounds kind of extreme because our establishment media never talks about it. The educational system never talks about it. So if nobody talks about it, on, you know, in the mainstream, maybe it's not even real. but we know it is real. And so that's what I'm talking about in this book. For the first time, I'm going to attempt to put together the whole picture of this oligarchy and the fact that the real enemy is not just in the government or just in the deep state. It is around us. And it's not the Jews. It's not the white people, not the black people. It's not the Chinese. It's not the Israelis. It's not the people in the Middle East. You know, it's no group like that. These are collectivists, and they come from all walks of life, all races, all nations, all ages, all lifestyles. And the group of people that are really against are a group of people who believe in the ideology of collectivism. They're all the same, and we find them in both political parties in every country. It's collectivism versus individualism. I'm throwing a lot out here, and people are saying, whoa, whoa, whoa, I'm sure. But this is what it's all about. No one has ever put it all together, and I'm the stupid one that thinks I'm going to maybe success in trying to
0: well,
1: do
0: let
1: it.
0: Me ask you this. Since you were working on all of this, the Iranian situation has festered.
1: Yes.
0: The Iranian people, by and large, love America. They're hardworking, dedicated people. Their governments are evil. They've oppressed, they've sponsored terrorism, they've yelled death to America, they killed their own people for protesting. What do you think of that situation? And they were working on weapons of mass destruction.
1: Well, what I think of that situation is very simple. I think that most governments are like that. It's not just one. How many countries do you think there are that are doing that? And unfortunately, I have to say it's largely true for the country I love. What's happened to our government is pathetic when you look at the corruption that's at the highest places in our government. And just because we're against the bad guys overseas doesn't mean that we're the good guys, you know? And this is a hard thing we have. We have to get rid of all these old-fashioned ideas because they're being used against us. We're being trained to think, well, this war is between the good guys and the bad guys. And they're the bad guys, and we're the good guys. It ain't necessarily so. It could be that it had nothing to do with nation or race or religion or any of that stuff. It has to do with a belief system of collectivism versus individualism. And until we get that straightened out, will we ever have a manifesto, a human manifesto? Can't exist unless we know what we believe in. My favorite philosopher of all time was a warrior by the name of Sun Tzu. He lived and wrote in the 5th century B.C.
0: He was a genius.
1: He's a genius, yes. And many people, you obviously are one of them, who've read his book, The Art of War. And one of the main principles that he talks about in his book is this. Sun Tzu said, he said a lot of things, but the one I'm thinking of is, supreme excellence in warfare is to defeat your enemy without having to engage him in battle. Now, if you think that long enough, how do you convince an enemy to not fight for their life, for their liberty? And it's very simple. You just convince them that they can't win. You convince them that it's too late. You convince them that the opposition is too powerful, too entrenched. It's everywhere. How can we fight against this? Many of my friends are saying, Ed, what are you doing? You can't win against this. I mean, they own both political parties. They own the networks. They own the corporations. They own the banks. They're in the churches. They're running the tax-exempt foundations. They're in the healthcare system. It's just as corrupt as the banking system. Where do you think you're going to? You're just one lousy person. You think you're going to change all that? And I think of the famous line from Star Wars, resistance is futile, you know? This is what Sun Tzu was talking about, and this is the essence of the war against freedom around the world, and nobody is talking about it except me. So I'm talking about it as much as I can and as loud as I can, and that's what my book is going to be all about.
0: You would think the Chinese would practice what Sun Tzu said, and they don't even, they ignore him.
1: Well, of course, everybody ignores Sun Tzu unless they think they can use it to win a battle against the bad guys. You know, the Chinese are not good guys or bad guys, and the people of China are not much different than the people of Iran or the people of America or the people of Germany, even in World War II. The people in Germany hadn't changed, the Nazis. It's the people that grab hold of these power centers, those large institutions that have a lot of money and a lot of power over people. Wherever you find that, primarily in governments, you start with that, but in corporations, in large teaching institutions, wherever there's a concentration of money and power, those institutions act like a magnet that attracts the predator class. All the crooks and suede shoe artists in the world long to work in government because that's where they can commit crimes in the name of the people and put people who are trying to oppose them, they can put them into prison. We have to understand that. Our founding fathers knew it. I remember there was that famous correspondence between Thomas Jefferson and a friend of his after the Constitution had been written. A doctor wrote to Jefferson and he said, well, Mr. Jefferson, now that we have our Constitution and our new government, how can we be sure that only good people are in government positions? And Jefferson's answer was really great. He was controlling his temper, you could tell. He said, speak to me not of good men in government. Rather, let us bind men down with the chains of the Constitution. And if you translate that into modern vernacular, what he was saying is, good men in public office, are you kidding me? You know, you got to be kidding. The founding fathers understood that criminals would be attracted to any institution, especially governments. And essentially, governments will have a lot of criminals in them, operating them, and you won't even know it because they're very clever. They knew this, and they were saying that government and all these constitutions and these plans for a world order must be written on the principle of distrust. And we're being taught, well, trust your leaders, you know. Have we voted for them? You've got to trust them. As though trust is some kind of an advantage or an honor or some kind of a smart thing to do. Our founding fathers said, no, don't trust anybody with your freedom. Be on the guard that there are people that want to take your freedom away from them, from you, and you better be alert to it or you're going to lose your liberty. That was the message of our founding fathers. You don't read that anymore. You find that message in some of the old history books, but all that has been wiped away by the corrupt officials that are running the show, that publish our textbooks, the people that teach them in the schools, the people that pay for them, especially at the university level, getting money from the government. You look at all those institutions with all the money and power, and you have people who have a desire to enslave us. It's true. Wake up. That's the way it is. And somebody's got to do something about it other than just talk about it and just say, yeah, we got to do something about this. Did you know that we have pedophiles in government? Did you know that somebody stole $3 trillion last month from the government? Did you know? Did you know? Did you know this, that, and the other thing? And people are saying, no, I didn't know that. Oh, my gosh, I guess it's hopeless. How can we win? And so they run and hide. They're not engaging themselves in trying to fix the problem. This is the mission that I'm trying to build. And I'm,
0: well, G. Edward, what do we do, though, about the hate that's out there? I mean, just the story in San Diego where a 17-year-old and 19-year-old killed three people in an Islamic center in San Diego. Then they killed themselves.
1: Well, we can't do anything about those kids because they've gone through the public school system. But we can sure put a change to what's being taught in the public school system. Hate is being taught. Not only in the school system, but on television and on the internet and in books. It's being protected. Organizations are set up by people who want to teach that. They're actually working to create hatred because they want to divide America. They want Americans fighting Americans until the whole system is brought down to dust and garbage, until everybody's pleading for water and food and protection. They want to destroy everything so that there's nothing left. That's their plan. So that then we have to turn to government in order to have food and clothing, Medicare, medical care, housing, warmth. When we finally need to have everything from the government, they've succeeded. You see, that's the plan. They're not trying to fix everything. They're trying to destroy everything because that's how you get people to accept radical change when they're desperate. A man who's 12 feet underwater without any gear is not interested in thinking about constitutional liberties or principles of liberty and freedom. All he can think about is getting air, getting to the top. So they want everybody underwater with tragic threats and crises, As Klaus Schwab used to say, we're coming to a time of multi-crisis. Multi-crisis, he said. They can hardly wait because they want so many crises that we don't know which way to turn, and we are not thinking about winning the war. We're just thinking about how can we survive? How can we hide? And Napoleon answers, we lose.
0: Big time, big time, big time, big time. You've got an event coming up, don't you, in Las Vegas?
1: Yes, we do. And thanks for reminding me of that. Yeah, it's coming up in July 11 and 12 in Las Vegas, and it's the Red Pill Expo. And we've kind of swiped that idea of the red pill, you know, the idea that you have to see reality the way it really is and throw off all of your delusions and illusions and see life the way it really is. That's what I'm talking about. Life is really pretty different from how most people think it is. And it's not politics as usual. It's not Republicans versus Democrats. It's not that at all. It's collectivists against individualists. And they don't even know what those words mean. So the Red Pill Expo is about teaching what those words really mean and exposing all the examples of how this is rampant in our society. But beyond that, George, the important part, we're building something called the Red Pill Campuses of Red Pill University. And those are work boots on the ground. We had to build organizations at the ground level, the local levels, where people can recapture control of the political and social systems in their community, not by violence, but by constitutional means. How many people run for office that could or should run for office?
0: That's a good point. Stay with us. G. Edward Griffin, we're going to take calls with you when we come back. The website for this expo is redpillexpo.org, linked up at coasttocoastam.com.

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8: I'm Vicky Barker. The head of the WHO says that Ebola outbreak in the Democratic Republic of Congo is now an epidemic.
9: Beyond the confirmed cases, there are more than 500 suspected cases and 130 suspected deaths.
8: Some of those deaths outside the DRC, at least one American infected. Grace Tan was part of an Ebola response team that partnered with USAID until it was killed off by the Trump administration.
10: Response is very complicated, and there's a lot of training that has to go into it to make sure that response is done well. That funding disappeared. Funding for Ebola programs disappeared last year.
8: The CDC has mandated border controls barring non-Americans from the affected countries from entering the U.S. In San Diego, two teen gunmen opened fire at an Islamic center, killing three men.
11: We were having lunch and I heard at least a dozen shots. They sounded like from a semi-automatic weapon. And then there was a pause, and then another dozen shots.
8: It's being investigated as a hate crime. The teen suspects were later found dead. That fire in Southern California is moving and spreading fast. Fire officials ordering 13,000 people in its path to get out.
12: Our number one priority is getting everyone evacuated in the front of the fire.
8: The nation's largest rail commuter network is back on track. Long Island Railroad services resume at noon New York time. New York Governor Kathy Hochul hailing the horse trading that ended the strike.
13: Negotiations are rarely easy, but I have a lot of respect for the collective bargaining process that unfolded over the last few days.
8: Voters in the state of Georgia are heading to the polls today.
14: More than a million ballots have already been cast in Georgia's primary, and state election director Blake Evans says they are ready for even more today.
15: We have 159 counties throughout the state that are well prepared. They're going to be processing voters quickly. We expect lines to be short.
14: On the ballot are key statewide races from governor to agriculture commissioner and from Congress to the state legislature. In order to avoid a June runoff, candidates have to capture more than 50% of the vote in their race. Jonathan O'Brien for CBS News, Atlanta.
8: And was it the pandemic? Is it social media? CBS's Michael George reports on an epidemic of anxiety in school-age children.
16: Researchers in Boston found between 2014 and 2023, there was a 4% rise in children being diagnosed with a mental health issue during the routine visits. Most alarming, they say there's been a 300% increase in doctor's visits related to anxiety.
8: This is CBS.
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8: Google kicks off its annual developer conference today. Tech contributor Ian Scher.
19: This is a critical moment for Google, and not just because there's so much competition for AI, but also because this is the time that it gets attention from software and hardware developers around the world. They all are paying attention to see how Google is going to improve its AIs and make them easier to integrate into various different apps and devices and websites.
8: And a British TV network has pulled all episodes of its reality series Married at First Sight after two former contestants said they were raped and a third said she'd been sexually assaulted. The producers are defending their safeguarding standards, but British regulators are calling for a criminal investigation. And the head of a new media watchdog says any format involving couples who meet for the first time on their wedding day was always going to carry a high level of risk. I'm Vicky Barker, CBS News.
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1: We're going to take your calls with G. Edward Griffin this hour on Coast to Coast, author of the upcoming book called The Human Manifesto, Jump Aboard, and he's also got the series of The Creature from Jekyll Island, which is a fantastic book. 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

0: And we shall take your calls this hour with G. Edward Griffin as we talk about the state of the world. G. Edward, when you wrote The Creature from Jekyll Island back in 1994, what was it that you saw that pushed you into writing that book?
1: Well, George, it was no one thing. I started into it in a little baby steps. I think that's the best way to describe it. I had no idea what a massive topic that was when I decided I was going to write the book. Had I known, I would have never tried it, because I thought I'm the last person in the world to know or to tell anybody what to do about banking policy and monetary policy. I mean, I'm just a kid from Detroit. But anyway, I got into it, and I got too deep. It was a series of things. When I discovered that they were charging interest on nothing, actually worse than nothing, they were creating money out of nothing except debt. And it was our debt, not theirs. We borrowed the money. It was our debt, but then they created the money, and we lend them interest on the money that we gave them, actually. And I got mad. I thought, how come I didn't know this in school? They didn't teach this in school. And so I got on my high horse, and I decided, I'm gonna knock these guys off the saddle, you know? Well, I had no idea how powerful the Federal Reserve System was, or the international banking system around the world, and how many arms, octopus arms, it had into other important institutions. Had I known that, I would have run for the hills. But I was too stupid at that time. So it was just a lot of things like that, George.
0: Okay, let's take some calls for you. Bill, truck driving in Oregon, to get us started. Hey, Bill, go ahead.
2: Hey, George. Hey, look, my question is this. The title of your book, sir, is It Over or Is It? With a question mark, all right? And this is something I've been contemplating for a long time, and I'm pretty sure it's over, because Rousseau predicted a lot of what you're talking about. You know, when prosperity becomes more important than participation, and recreation becomes more important than speech. I may have butchered that, but bottom line is he was saying what you are. And now, I mean, people, I noticed it before, people, especially younger people, the younger generation, I'm a Gen Xer, right? The generations that came after me, it's a matter of survival now. They know the only person or the only entity they need to please is their employer. And their employer will eventually, everybody works for someone. Their employer works for an oligarch, as you call them, as they're called. I call them transnational oligarchs. All right. And frankly, I think it's all the real end game started in 2015 with the assassination of Boris Nemtsov in Russia. The Russians were the first victims. And what Rousseau could not contemplate was the advancements in technology. Now we have the industrial capacity. We don't need gas chambers like Hitler. We don't need incineration things. We don't need the things Hitler needed. All right, we can do it from dropping bombs. We can do it with a computer. We can do it with computer viruses. And this is what I'm saying. And not a whole lot's changed. George Bush said, and nothing's changed. George Bush said, wherever an attack originates, we have the legal right to attack it back. The attack could originate from anywhere. And then also, we never signed off on directed energy. The prohibition on directed energy weapons, the United States not signatory to that. All right. And then, I mean, even more recently, everyone's talking about Chairman Xi quoted Thucydides. He said something about Thucydides' trap to President Trump. And everyone was amazed by that. But even Chairman Xi got it wrong. Thucydides was talking about one power replacing another, a declining power. But Thucydides was obsessed with Rome and Greece fighting. Right? He didn't understand how two countries that are so culturally similar do such bloody war. Thucydides was talking about something like America and Canada. And I brought up Canada replacing America as the leader of the free world, and it really ticks people off. But the bottom line is, my point is I think corporate hegemonies, corporate, there's too much money to win. There's too much money to earn in warfare. Go ahead. I'm
1: well,
2: sorry.
1: I'm just saying that I wanted to say that you've done a very good job of describing the attitude that our enemy is most anxious to create. Sun Tzu would say, good job, you know, because resistance is futile and all that sort of thing. And but it isn't. And that doesn't mean that our problems are going to go away without having to pay one horrible price for the mistakes we've made. But it does mean that we don't have to submit to eternal or forever slavery in a system of global control and where we become nothing but digitally controlled robots. We don't have to submit to that. And I think the best way to explain what's on my mind when I say that is to go back and really study what happened at the American Revolution. When you look at that battle, by the time 1776 rolled around, there was no hope whatsoever of the American colonists, or the patriots, as they called themselves, or the rebels. There was no hope whatsoever that they could defeat the most powerful army in the world, the British Army. And not only that, it wasn't just a question of military force; it was a question of division on the part of the colonial people. They came from different countries. They came from different cultures. They didn't all speak the same language. Some of them hated each other. Some of the colonies were literally at war with each other. They were raiding each other and stealing property and money. They were killing each other. And about 20% of the population were out in the open and declared themselves as loyalists to the king. And there were so many things going on, and that we had traitors, we had spies, and we were running out of ammunition. I think of when Washington crossed the Delaware was the most epic example of what I'm talking about I could think of. And when you realize that here, that was in December, well, he crossed on December 26th in the night. But that was the end of the enlistment period for many, if not most, of the soldiers, what remained in his army. He was down to about, I think it was about 1,800 soldiers. He had had an army of 30,000, and he was down to the nubbins. They were out of ammunition. They were out of food. They were cold. They didn't have, well, they had firewood, but they hadn't. Their cabins weren't very well sealed, and it was in the middle of winter, and there was a lot of illness. I think about 10% of the soldiers were deadly ill. Who knows what they had? And the whole country was divided, and who could possibly win that war? And the soldiers are getting, they're packing up, ready to go home to their families. It was the end, and then something happened. That something was a guy by the name of Thomas Paine wrote a pamphlet. I'm having trouble remembering the name now of the pamphlet. And anyway, it was a pamphlet written to the people of America. And the opening lines.

0: called his men to order and said, we have not lost the war. We have not lost the principle. We are still here. And on the morning of the 27th, I guess it was, or the 26th, he said, I am going to lead a surprise attack on the Hessian battalion that's across the river celebrating their victory in the war. Of course, there's some question about whether they were really celebrating with booze and all that stuff, but that's one of the stories, that the Hessians were drunk because they were celebrating, and I don't think that actually happened. But nevertheless, the Hessians were over there, and Washington said, let's surprise them in the middle of the night. It was crazy. Well, you got 1,500 soldiers, and they had more than that over there. Besides, your soldiers didn't have ammunition. Their soldiers didn't have to cross the Delaware in the middle of the freezing night with a blizzard going. Men were freezing to death, literally, crossing that river. It took them 3 or 4 hours to get all the troops across, back and forth with barges. And they got to the town of Trenton, and they fired off a couple of cannons. And the first thing you know, the Hessians were in flight, and it was a surprise attack. And the funny thing is, the Hessians themselves had been warned that Washington was planning a surprise attack. They had some spies in the camp, and the Hessian general said, who cares? We don't care. They're nothing. They can do nothing. Let them come. We will fix them with our bayonets, you know, very haughty. He didn't think that they would come in the first place. And then that particular night, the blizzard was so strong and so harsh across the river that the Hessians decided that, well, what the heck, they're not going to try and cross that river tonight. So they didn't have their guard up. I'm saying this because there are plenty of examples like that. And when the American soldiers defeated the Hessians, that changed everything. People got the spirit back. Well, we can win. We can win. We can do something. And they decided to get the idea of what should we do and what can we do to win, not just how can we run and hide. It depends on the spirit, depends on your mind, and it depends on what you believe in. Do you believe in liberty? Do you really believe in it? Now, it's a hard question for Americans because they've never lost it yet. I mean, modern Americans. But let me tell you, the time is coming when they may lose it, and then they will believe in it. And then they will want to fight. What I'm trying to do is say, don't wait. Don't wait. I'm not talking about fighting with arms and bayonets. I'm talking about going into the power centers of society, going into the political parties, going into the labor unions, going into the school system, taking them back through legitimate social, economic means, constitutional means. We got to get off of our couches and get out there into politics, run for office, get these collectivists out of those offices, and we can do it. There will be a huge price to pay. It's not going to be without a pain. It's going to be a huge pain. But we can do it, and we have to do it, because to lose is really not an alternative.
1: West of the Rockies, Roger in Pahrump, Nevada, Art Bell's old place. Roger, go ahead.
2: Hello, good evening, George. Mr. Griffin, I ran across a perturbation in the ether today regarding AI, and I just want to bring up this one point. So now when I go on to Chrome, the Chrome browser, I always see up in the corner there the Gemini. I never use it. So today I typed in, how can I listen to Alex Jones? And it comes back with me, well, Alex Jones has been taken off the air. It's nearly impossible to reach. And so I had a few unkind words back with the Gemini AI. Mm. And I said, well, you know, you can go to alexjoneslive.com and listen to him anytime you want to. And then it kind of comes back and says, well, oh, yeah, I think I made a mistake. So my opinion about AI is it's about 90% like you want to fix your car, truth, and 10% total propaganda. So I just wonder how you feel about that. And I also had another question about how do you feel about warring factions around the world, and how many are there, and can you mention any of them?
0: Okay, well, the first question is really easy. Yeah, that's exactly what artificial intelligence is designed to be, is to be a propaganda control mechanism over the information that we get. It's designed to filter information so that our opinions can be determined by algorithm. And it probably is going to succeed in that. And we can't stop it as long as those mechanisms

0: mechanisms are in the control of governments and large corporate structures over which we have no control. We will not be able to stop it just by talking about it or saying, oh, we don't like it. We have to change the leadership in those corporations and in those government agencies. And by the way, that can be done. I mean, after all, take a look at the fact that it has already been done. It took 100 years, but with our opponents deliberately and very intelligently moving it into and infiltrating corporate systems, and primarily through the banking and monetary funnels, but also politics through organizations that are out in the street there, and infiltration into political parties. People like you and me have done it on the other side. They have an opposite point of view. They're the collectivists. Well, we don't want to dirty our hands with organizational work. Oh, politics? Oh, I hate politicians. I would never go into politics. Boom, you know, that, what a stupid thing. You'd never go into politics so that you would be controlled by those who will. This is what we got to stop and think about. I'm merely here to tell you that the plan works. You can recapture control of your city council, your county board of supervisors. You can have influence over your sheriff. You can recapture control of the board of education. And once you have your communities all locked up with having some influence, some real influence in your political systems and in your social systems, now you're ready to worry about a candidate for Congress or the state assembly. And eventually you can move all the way up. But Americans are impatient. They want to say, well, who are you going to vote for president? You know, oh my God. By the time they even find out who's running it, the decision has been made. These candidates are carefully selected by collectivists, these large corporations I'm talking about. They're selected by the powers that be, and long before we ever even know who they are. And so if we wait around and say, well, who's on the ballot to see who I can vote for? I mean, this is so stupid. We need to get informed. And more than that, we need to get active. So anyway,
1: I'd like to go back on warring factions.
0: Yeah, I will come back. I want to finish this off, getting back to George's, or rather the other question before this. It wasn't George that asked it about. Now I'm losing my thought. Yeah, the factions is what I was thinking about. But getting back to what I was talking about, you see, when you get to be old like him, you get confused. back to the question of the Red Pill Expo. That's what George was asking about. The whole purpose of the Red Pill Expo coming up in a few weeks, actually, is to talk about these very things and just discuss the mechanisms and the modalities, the strategies and the tactics where these things can be done, where you can regain influence to the point of effective control over your county board of supervisors. I'm telling you, I've seen it happen. I was part of one group where it happened. It happened quickly with less than 30 people working together and beat out a conglomerate, a huge corporate conglomerate that was spending over $50,000 in newspaper ads against us. Our little budget was about 3,000, and we whipped them 72% at the ballot.
1: It's amazing.
0: I won't go into further details because I don't want to embarrass anybody involved there. But I know it can be done, and I'm here to tell you it's easy. All we have to do is see how our opponents have done it and learn the lesson. There is a way to influence your political system, but you've got to have working boots on the ground. You can't just do it by sitting at your computer and sending emails to your friends. You've got to get busy in the local activities and go where the people are. All right, I've said that. If you want to know more, then be sure to come to the Red Pill Expo, because we have the answer to that very difficult question.
1: All right, and we're going to come back in a moment with G. Edward Griffin and take final phone calls with him, author of The Creature from Jekyll Island and the soon-to-be-released book called The Human Manifesto.
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1: Next hour, we'll be talking about thriving with anxiety. Get ready for that. It should be fascinating, and we'll take your calls in the final hour of the program. And we'll be back in a moment with G. Edward Griffin and take final calls with him on Coast to Coast AM. 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
1: 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Right at the top of the homepage, it says Insider. 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And through the app, you can sign up to be an insider. And again, if you're in Canada, you're eligible to be an insider as well. So take advantage of that. Now, here's something for you men and women to build up that testosterone.
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0: And welcome back to Coast, George Norrie, along with G. Edward Griffin. Let's take final calls. Let's go to Mike in Denver to get us started. Michael, go ahead.
1: Hey, George. Good morning. Thank you so much for taking my call.
0: Sure.
1: Thank you, George. And G. Edward Griffin, it is such an honor to speak with you. Thank you so much for your wealth of knowledge and always look forward to hearing you on. And so something I kind of wanted to get your thoughts on, you know, following up on artificial intelligence in big tech, you know, I think you're absolutely right that it is kind of more or less shaping how people think, especially as we've kind of been seeing it getting more integrated into the school systems, you know, shaping how young people think. But I think also, even when it comes to the idea of big tech kind of wanting to implement things like a central bank digital currency, for example, like a national kind of cryptocurrency replacing the dollar, do you kind of see the collectivist culture kind of being more willing to conform to something like a central bank digital currency and kind of universal AI without any real concrete safeguards or guardrails in place to kind of, you know, measure how that's put out to people?
2: Yes, as I understand it, that's a great question. The overtone to the question is, how come people are not up in arms over this? They just seem to say, oh, I wonder what's coming. Tell me more about it, you know, without even questioning its value. I guess the assumption is that if it's being offered by those good bankers and those good politicians, it must be really good for us. But anyway, you're quite right to question what the role is between the use of AI and the acceptance of, you know, digital currencies, bank currencies. And it's all part of this master plan of, and I know it sounds extreme to say it, but I have to say it, this master plan of control for all of us, control over all of us, because the best way to, in fact, probably the only way to control the entire population of any area, whether it's a local community or a whole planet, the only way you can totally control people is by controlling their economic endeavors between each other, because they can't live alone. They have to exchange services and goods from one person to the other in order to survive. And up until now in history, those transfers of goods and services between people so they can cooperate in their survival have been achieved by barter, and then finally by really good money like gold or silver, which has intrinsic value, and people can use it as a storehouse of value, and it's served very well. But once you take that away and you replace it with a digital currency, which means nothing, it means it's an impulse in a computer someplace. It doesn't physically exist, and you cannot possess it, and all of a sudden it's not yours because, well, first of all, it doesn't exist. It's just it's a word, you know. It's a unit. It's like the number seven. You can't put seven in your pocket. You can put $7 in your pocket, but you can't put seven tokens in your pocket if the tokens are not physical, and so forth. So the whole idea of changing from our money system to a tokenized system is insane to anybody that thinks that's true, because it means if they succeed in doing that, you will no longer have money. In fact, there will be no money. It'll be digital impulses in a computer, and it'll be controlled by somebody else. So who is that going to be? Whoever it is going to control you, because they can switch off your money with a computer stroke. Type in the word N, the letters N-O, and all of a sudden somebody's monetary system, his whole savings disappear. So the idea that people are not in arms about that is very startling to me. And it's only because I think they don't really understand it. They think it'll just be another system and that there'll be little pieces of paper that they can carry around with them and that they can exchange physically, but that's not going to happen because that's not how digital systems work. And the other part of that is that in order to make that work and make sure everybody is forced into it with no escape hatches, you have to have a global digital system of identity so that nobody can access any service or any labor of any kind or any exchange of any kind without being identified and authorized to make the transaction, which is the other side of the control grid. So the two have to go together, and that's why we should be shouting for cash, never give up cash, because that at least is the last resort. If you have some of it, you can escape the controls of a control mechanism. You can go and buy yourself a stick of gum or a steak dinner if you want to, if you got the money in your pocket. And if it's good money, like gold or silver, which has intrinsic value, it's all the better. So anyway, to answer your question, I'm not sure I have really answered it, except to say that, yes, people are not, in my understanding of your question, people are not alarmed by it. They're just sort of standing around saying, gee, I wonder what it's going to be like. And I think that's a horrible mistake. We should be fighting against it with every bit of our power.
0: Let's go east of the Rockies. Nathan's with us in Orlando, Florida. Hi, Nathan.
3: Hey, how you doing? This is a great show. You guys are making people think. I got something that I'm willing to bet my life on. There's a lawyer, a well-known lawyer out here. I told her I will bet my retirement account against yours, and we'll make it a legal agreement. There is no electoral college in the Constitution. The 24th Amendment says that the electors are citizens voting for their fellow citizens. Article 68 and Federalist Paper 68 and Anti-Federalist both agree that the electors are citizen peers voted for by their citizen peers. And all you got to say is, why'd you vote for that guy? Because it was my conscience. Get out of my face. And we have been on a track that takes us in a different direction than it would be. We don't even know what it would look like because we've never done it. But that is something that I've seen that's kind of like what your guest is saying tonight. We got a mindset that once it drops into the heart, you know, guess what? It's hard to change our mind.
0: I believe you're right, Nathan, and you'd probably win that bet. What do you think, G. Edward?
2: Well, I have to tell the truth. The whole truth and nothing but the truth, which is I don't know anything about that. But I'm going to find out before the sun goes down tomorrow.
0: He's ready to bet his pension.
2: Yeah, maybe I should take him up on it. I don't know. But he sounds like he knows what he's talking about. But I wouldn't be surprised, because the world is full of those surprises that you find out late in life sometimes that things you believed in so strongly all your life turn out to be myths. They're lies. They're based on fraud. And it's a sad, sad thing to say, but that's the way the world really works.
0: Let's go to John in Wisconsin. Hi, John. Go ahead.
4: Hello, George. Hello, G. Edward. Several brief comments, please. G. Edward makes excellent points. I want to give an oversimplified analogy to everything you've been talking about. Recently, I became single. Eventually, I will begin dating. I have learned that I should not date somebody because I need her. I should date her because I want her. And I think that's a huge part of our culture and the problems we have today. It's easy for us to stay in a miserable comfort zone rather than wanting to make a change. Needing something is short-lived. Wanting something changes culture. And my final comment is, I want everybody to purchase G. Edward's book and help change this culture. Thank you, and George, thank you for taking my call.
0: And I should let you know, G. Edward, that he's not a wild bachelor. His wife just passed away, by the way.
2: Oh, yeah. Well, he made a good point, the difference between need and want. Boy, you could write a book on that, couldn't you?
0: You sure could. Next up, Gino's with us in St. Louis, Missouri. Hey, Gino.
5: Hey, George, please tell Glennis McCants she was right. My eye surgery today went really well. So thank
0: excellent.
5: You.
0: Excellent. You got that cataract, right?
5: I did, yes, and it came right out. I mean, that lady that did it, Dr. Chen out of Mercy Hospital, she did a great job. I'm
0: super very good. Good for you.
5: Now, the reason I call is, first, what does the G stand for, G. Edward? What does the G stand for?
2: I'll tell you if you tell no one. It stands for George. Now, don't tell anybody.
5: I will not.
0: Right. And you and I are both from Detroit, G.
2: Yeah, I know.
5: Anyway, what I wanted to talk about is follow the money and in the Strait of Hormuz. Who's making the money out of this? And I think there's two people. first of all, the oil companies, the international oil companies based in the United States, because they're getting a lot of business right now. And secondly, I think the U.S. dollar is becoming the world trade currency again, of the dominant one, because just like Kissinger did in the 70s, when he went over to the Middle East and made that deal for oil for the U.S. dollar, I think now, because the strait is kind of closed, that a lot of the oil is going to be converted into U.S. dollars, and that's how the U.S. makes money out of it. Am I missing something, or is there somebody else making money here?
2: Well, I hesitate to speak too quickly while I'm thinking, still thinking about the meaning of your question. First of all, making the money, we need to define what money is in this case. If we're talking about dollars as being the money, who is making the money, that's a different answer, because the dollars are, I think, obviously they're losing their intrinsic value there, and they're going to lose their value, psychological value, very soon, because it's being surrendered to other nations, you know, the BRICS nations. There are other standards that are coming into play. And it may be that the U.S. dollar can't be maintained much longer by the military. That's what really held it in place most of these years. So if we say money is dollars, then I'm thinking that maybe I would have to disagree with you. But if we think of money as being assets, things that have intrinsic value that people will want, even if it didn't work as money, you know, like gold or silver or food or ammunition or war goods or houses or automobiles, assets, physical assets that people want and need and so forth. And they can trade them among themselves, either through the vehicle of money or just direct barter. If that's what we mean by money, then I have to say yes. So, but I think in the real world, if you're talking about money, you should think about real money. And that means we don't have any out there in the world at the present time.
0: First time caller, Jim in Wisconsin. Hi, Jim. Go ahead, sir.
6: Yes, sir. Yes, sir. George, thank you for taking my call. And I'd like to tell you, I listen to you every night. I want to ask if you could guess. I'm not a very good reader. I was in special ed all my life. But I read the Bible, and the Bible says that we should trust God and not man. And I have a problem understanding politics and what's going on in the world. And I pray every night that God would, make peace in the world.
0: Where does God fit into this, G. Edward? What do you think?
2: Well, that's a vast question. I hate to always say the same thing, but we have to define words. Everybody has a different concept of what God is, and it goes into a theological discussion of whose God are we talking about, you know? But if we don't use the word God and we just talk about spirituality or the universe, the power of the universe, that intelligence out there, if we don't try and make God into looking like a human being, for example, and say, well, God is out there. Maybe we are looking at him right now when we look at the stars. Maybe we're looking at God. Who knows? I personally don't believe that God has a visible appearance. So you get into trouble when you try to mentally imagine who is or what is God. But I think most of us believe in God, whatever that is, because we know that the complexity of existence cannot happen randomly without something, some force. Has to be something there bigger than we can possibly imagine. And we'll call that God. So if we could all agree on the word God, I think we could answer the question. But in general, I think what the question means is there something out there beyond human intelligence or human endeavor that is at play? And I think the answer is definitely yes, even though we may disagree with each other on some points of exactly how that God presents itself. We might never know. I mean, that's an endless debate. I don't even want to I don't even want to say that my view is the better one than somebody else's. But if we recognize that there is a force out there, an intelligence, a spirituality, something that's not physical, but something beyond our real imagination, I think we're making a wise choice. And to me, that's, I would answer with the answer, yes, in answer to the question, if that's how you define God.
0: G. Edward, take 30 seconds and tell people about the Red Pill Expo.
2: Oh, 30 seconds. Okay. You've got to come. Let's start with that. If you want to know more about the kinds of things we're discussing here, and especially if you want to consider becoming part of a large movement, a global movement around the world, to take back control of the power centers of society, take it away from the hands of collectivists and put it into the hands of individualists, and don't trust even the individualists because they're human beings. And if you're willing to devote some of your time and effort to it, we can cross the Delaware and we can win.
0: The website is redpillexpo.org. 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
8: I'm Vicky Barker. Ebola, no longer an outbreak, but an epidemic.
9: I'm deeply concerned about the scale and the speed of the epidemic.
8: WHO Chief Tedros Ghebreyesus says at least 130 in the Democratic Republic of Congo and beyond are dead, at least 500 infected.
9: These numbers will change as field operations are scaling up, including strengthening surveillance, contact tracing, and laboratory testing.
8: At least one American infected. He's being treated in Germany, where his colleagues and family members have also been flown. After 3 men were shot dead at an Islamic school and community center in San Diego yesterday.
10: Today, our city was shaken by a violent act of hate here at the Islamic Center of San Diego. And my heart is with every person that is impacted by this horrific tragedy.
8: Mayor Todd Gloria, the 2 teenage suspects were later found dead in a car. One of their mothers had called police warning them he was suicidal and had taken her car and weapons. That fast-moving wildfire is still raging out of control in Southern California. CBS's Matt Gutman reports.
11: That wind-driven brush fire erupted in Simi Valley, about 40 miles northwest of downtown Los Angeles, scorching over 700 acres and destroying several structures and forcing evacuations.
12: What do we bring? The essentials, just thought of my dog, all my stuff for my dog and my laptop for my work.
11: The fire sent a thick cloud of smoke over Simi Valley as schools in the area sheltered students in place due to dangerous air quality conditions.
8: Services on the Long Island Railroad resume at noon local time after management and unions reach an agreement ending their strike. CBS's Elijah Westbrook has the latest.
13: Crews will have to do mandatory inspections throughout the whole system. So they're going to be looking at tracks and other infrastructure to make sure that it hasn't been tampered with over the last few days while this strike was happening, but also getting employees back in position so that way riders can be picked up safely. Until then, the strike contingency plan remains in effect this morning with limited free shuttle buses running during the morning rush.
8: HHS Secretary Robert F. Kennedy has joined EPA Administrator Lee Zeldin to announce new measures to combat PFAS, so-called forever chemicals, in drinking water.
14: This issue is personal for millions of American families, and it has been personal for me for a long time. For decades, communities were exposed to these chemicals without transparency or accountability.
8: But in fact, the new measures significantly scale back Biden administration controls. This is CBS News.
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1: Murder at a mosque. Good morning. I'm Gordon Deal, along with Nicole Murray, on this Tuesday, May 19th. Glad you could be with us. Here's what we have for you this hour.
2: Three people have been killed after police say two teenagers opened fire at a mosque in San Diego.
1: President Trump says he's holding off on a planned attack against Iran, suggesting a nuclear agreement may be close.
2: Evacuation orders have been issued in parts of Southern California for wildfires burning in Santa Barbara and Ventura counties.
1: And despite affordability concerns, our impulse buying is up.
3: You know, I think there's lots of different reasons. It's a mix of emotion, environment, and immediate gratification, right? And especially if you're buying online, you're seeing these, you know, limited price or great price, or, you know, just, you know, it could be, you know, feeling like, oh, I don't want to miss out on something.
1: Betty Lynn Fisher at USA Today on buying beyond necessities, even when the budget squeeze is greater than ever. Police in San Diego say three people have been killed at a mosque in a shooting that may be a hate crime. Two teenage gunmen are believed to have killed three men, including a security guard, at the Islamic Center of San Diego. Police Chief Scott Wall said the mother of one of the suspects had reached out to police earlier in the day to say her son was missing.
4: She believed her son was suicidal, and she began to share information that Several of her weapons were missing. Her vehicle was missing, in addition to her son.
1: The mother said her son was with a companion and both were dressed in camouflage. At that point, police began trying to find where the shooters were headed. Police said the mother also found a note, but they wouldn't disclose anything further. A few blocks away, the two suspects, ages 17 and 18, were found dead with self-inflicted gunshot wounds in a vehicle in the middle of the street. CBS News says the security guard who was shot and killed was a father of eight. President Trump has announced that he's calling off what he identified as a scheduled attack on Iran that was supposed to happen today. The president said he made the decision because serious negotiations were taking place toward a peace agreement after Tehran sent a proposal to Washington, and that there was now a very good chance of reaching a deal limiting Iran's nuclear program.
5: I was asked by Saudi Arabia, Qatar, UAE, and some others if we could put it off for two or three days, a short period of time, because they think that they are getting very close to making a deal.
1: Under pressure to reach an accord that would reopen the Strait of Hormuz, Trump has previously expressed hope that a deal was close on ending the war and previously threatened heavy strikes on Iran if Tehran does not reach agreement. Reuters, by the way, says in an apparent softening of Washington's stance, the U.S. had agreed to release a quarter of Iran's frozen funds, totaling tens of billions of dollars held in foreign banks. Iran wants all the assets released. Acting Attorney General Todd Blanche says President Trump and the Justice Department have reached a roughly $1.7 billion settlement in the president's lawsuit against the IRS and Treasury Department over the leak of his tax returns. The Justice Department said Trump and other plaintiffs in the suit, two of his sons and the Trump Organization, will receive a formal apology, but no monetary payment or damages of any kind. Instead, the settlement money will go toward a, quote, anti-weaponization fund to be created at Blanche's direction to provide a systematic process to hear and redress claims of others who suffered weaponization and lawfare. Reaction from the president.
5: But this is reimbursing people that were horribly treated. It's anti-weaponization. They've been weaponized. They've been, in some cases, imprisoned wrongly. They paid legal fees that they didn't have. They've gone bankrupt. Their lives have been destroyed.
1: Mr. Trump had accused the agencies of unlawfully allowing a government contractor to leak his tax returns and those of his sons and company. If you've missed anything from today's show, by the way, all you have to do is stream or download the podcast. 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
8: Glad you're with us. Welcome into Tuesday. The Senate is gearing up for a battle over funding President Trump's White House ballroom, which will take center stage when senators debate a budget reconciliation package this week to fund immigration enforcement operations through 2029. A preview from Alex Bolton, senior staff writer at The Hill. Alex, what's going on?
9: Well, this week, the Senate is going to hold a marathon series of votes Thursday night to pass another budget reconciliation package. And the point of this is to get around a Democratic filibuster to provide funding for ICE and Border Patrol through the end of Trump's term, through the end of 2029, so into the first year of the next presidency. And the biggest controversy associated with the bill right now is the $1 billion that the authors have tried to put in there for the White House ballroom. And so this is something that's very controversial, even among Republicans, spending up to $1 billion in taxpayer money for security upgrades for the White House and the White House ballroom, which, given how fungible the money is and the lack of clear controls on it, could go directly to building this ballroom, which has gotten, I think, Washington in a tizzy. And over the weekend, there was an important ruling by the Senate parliamentarian saying that the provision as drafted to provide $1 billion in taxpayer money for the White House ballroom would not be subject to special reconciliation protections. In other words, it would have to get 60 votes to pass on the Senate floor, something that's not going to happen because Democrats control 47 seats. And so that's where we are now. And Trump, he really wants to get this ballroom built. He has a target to get it finished by September 2028. So this funding is critical. Right now, it's a real question as to whether Republicans can get it passed. And they're going to try to redraft the language to get that ballroom money back in. And if they do, it's going to be a centerpiece of the debate. Democrats want to make this kind of the frame for the midterm election. Trump's more concerned about a lavish ballroom than he is about the affordability issues that Americans are struggling with.
8: Thought this was to be funded privately, Alex.
9: Well, that was the initial plan. The initial plan was this is going to be funded entirely by private donations. Initially, the estimate for the project when Trump unveiled it in end of July 2025 was for it to cost $200 million. And then Lindsey Graham, the chairman of the Budget Committee, came out with a bill a few weeks ago that would authorize $400 million in taxpayer money for the ballroom, and now it's climbed up to $1 billion potentially for the ballroom. So you even have some Republicans asking, like Tom Tillis of North Carolina, why is this cost skyrocketing? And that has been true of other projects as well. The refurbishment of the reflecting pool in front of the Lincoln Memorial initially was supposed to cost, I think, $2 million. That then climbed to $13 million. And, of course, the renovation of the Fed headquarters, that has been besieged by cost overruns, and it became a big problem for a Fed chairman, Jerome Powell. So the fact of the matter is, in Washington, you're estimated, you're given a quote, a cost estimate for something, it's usually multiple times that in the end. And that's what's happened with this ballroom, which is why they may be trying to get some taxpayer money for it. But, you know, getting taxpayers to pay for a 90,000 square foot ballroom when gas is $4.50 a gallon, when food is getting more expensive, you know, it's a tough vote in an election year.
8: We're speaking with Alex Bolton, senior staff writer at The Hill. The story is called Senate GOP Looking for Off-Ramp from White House Ballroom Debacle. Senator Kennedy from Louisiana, what's his proposal here?
9: Well, Senator Kennedy is talking about, quote-unquote, paying for the ballroom by reducing the total amount of money that would be allocated to ICE and Customs and Border Protection, specifically Border Patrol. Now, the cost of this bill is, you know, I think they're going to fund something like, you know, 70 some odd billion dollars for immigration enforcement through 2029. What Kennedy is saying is, like, look, let's just reduce that money we're going to spend on immigration enforcement so that we can cover the cost of the ballroom so it's quote unquote paid for. But, you know, the problem with that argument is that, you know, this is all debt spending. There are no offsets, truly. I mean, an offset would be either raising taxes or raising fees or cutting, you know, spending that's already been enacted into law. So just because you are reducing the amount you're proposing to spend for ICE and Border Patrol from, you know, $70 billion down to, you know, $69 billion, doesn't mean that pays for the ballroom. That just means you're spending less money that you're charging to the national credit card on immigration enforcement.
8: Thanks, Alex. Alex Bolton, senior staff writer at The Hill. 20 minutes now after

0: 2.
1: President Trump says he has paused a planned attack against Iran for today after Tehran sent a peace proposal to Washington, adding there is now a very good chance of reaching a deal to limit Iran's nuclear program.
2: I put it off for a little while, hopefully maybe forever, but possibly for a little while, because we've had very big discussions with Iran.
1: Trump did not offer details of the agreement being discussed.
0: Number 3.
1: A person from the United States has tested positive for Ebola in connection with the deadly outbreak in the Democratic Republic of Congo and Uganda. CDC's Ebola Response Incident Manager, Dr. Satish Pillai.
3: I can now confirm that there is one case of Ebola in an American who is exposed as part of their work in the Democratic Republic of Congo.
1: CDC officials say they are working to transfer the patient from Congo to Germany for treatment. California's Attorney General Rob Bonta said to ABC News that conditions inside his state's ICE facilities are inhumane.
4: Basically, it revealed that basic human necessities were not being attended to, addressed, taken care of. Things like having access to clean water, having access to food that is appetizing, nourishing, that's not undercooked, having access to medical care.
1: Data says roughly 4 dozen people have died in ICE custody since President Trump took office in January. The president has announced the addition of more than 600 generic medications to his drug coupon platform, TrumpRx, with billionaire investor Mark Cuban endorsing the website.
2: I'm thrilled to announce that we're increasing the number of drugs available on TrumpRx by nearly 7 times, adding over 600 affordable generics to the website, working with industry partners.
1: The administration launched TrumpRx in February. The most preferred body types have been revealed. A new Solo Fund study found that for men, dad bods are out and leaner athletic builds are in. For women, people prefer softer, curvier bodies.
5: All right.
1: This is good news for me. All right.
5: What? Like the dad bod thing seems so short-lived. Now we're back to being athletic again.
1: Yeah, I don't personally understand the dad bod obsession. I'm kind of about that athletic build. But okay. All right, curvy girls.
5: 22 minutes after the hour.
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9: And here's Heather with the weather.
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0: But with us, a new study by PartnerCentric finds that even though American consumers are feeling a financial crunch in their wallets, that's not stopping many from buying on impulse. Here's Betty Lynn Fisher, consumer reporter at USA Today. Betty, what are we up to?
1: So, you know, we talk a lot about how everybody feels that their wallets are tighter and that it's harder to afford things and it's harder to afford everyday things. But in a survey by PartnerCentric, 53% of consumers surveyed said that even though their overall budget is tighter and, you know, this year than last, 81% of them still said they made an impulse buy so far this year.
0: And why do we do it, Betty? Do we know?
1: You know, I think there's lots of different reasons. I talked to Sinning Wang, a professor at Case Western Reserve University, and he says it's a mix of emotion, environment, and immediate gratification, right? And especially if you're buying online, you're seeing these, you know, limited price or great price, or, you know, just, you know, it could be, you know, feeling like, oh, I don't want to miss out on something, or helping you just feel better about, you know, yourself or, you know, your situation for that moment.
0: Yeah, it's like a stress reliever at times. A little retail therapy, right?
1: Right.
0: I guess right. You know, it's not bad if you do it once in a while or you're controlled about it. But what are some of the things we buy? Do we tend toward some things rather than others?
1: So in the survey, the top category for impulse buys was food or beverage. It was 54%. Clothing came in second at 53%, and electronics at 35%, shoes and accessory at 26%. And the top reason was price. 65% said, you know, that, you know, they got a good deal, or, you know, that they wanted to grab that price, or, you know, the impulse, you know, came over them. 64% said that they were deserving of a treat or reward. And that even changed with generations. So Gen Z shoppers were the largest ones, where 74% of them said they deserved that little treat or reward, compared to 59% of millennials, 62% of Gen Xers, and 50% of baby boomers. And baby boomers, actually, incidentally, were the ones that their top reason was price point.
0: Wow. We're speaking with Betty Lynn Fisher, consumer reporter at USA Today. The story is called Impulse Buying is Up Despite Financial Crunch. How about by gender?
1: Women tended to impulse buy clothing, food, and beauty products, and men bought electronics, food, and clothing.
0: Mm. And then, I mean, how do you avoid this if you sense that you are an impulse buyer?
1: You know, some of this is, you know, there's some practical tips that the professor offered, you know, in introducing maybe a cooling off period before making kind of those non-essential purchases, especially online. You know, put it in the cart, give it 24 hours. If you're still thinking about it, then, you know, maybe buy it. Avoid shopping when you're stressed, emotionally upset, or overly tired. Mm. Use shopping lists and stick to shopping lists. I know that can be difficult when you, you know, walk into a store and then you walk out with a lot more than what's on your list, because that's what the retailer wants.
0: Yeah. What else here?
1: You know, be cautious of marketing tactics designed to create that urgency, such as, you know, countdown timers or limited stock messaging.
0: Yes.
1: And then, you know, track your small discretionary prices or purchases over time. You know, sometimes consumers can underestimate how quickly those little, you know, oh, I just bought that $5 thing or whatever. You know, those things can really add up after a while.
0: Thanks, Betty. Betty Lynn Fisher, consumer reporter at USA Today. 30 minutes now after the hour on This Morning, America's First News.

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1: Thanks for spending time with us. Welcome into Tuesday, May 19th. Gordon Deal with Nicole Murray. Some of our top stories and headlines. Three people killed after police in San Diego say a pair of teenagers opened fire at a mosque. Trump says he's called off a planned attack on Iran, indicating an agreement on nukes may be close. A strike is over for workers at the Long Island Railroad, the country's busiest commuter railroad. In a break from tradition, the new Fed chair will be sworn in at the White House, not the central bank. Amazon's Alexa can now produce full AI podcasts, complete with fake hosts. And the New York High School with 21 valedictorians. That story in about 20 minutes. 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The U.S. is the focus of the World Cup starting next month. 16 venues in the U.S., Mexico, and Canada will play host. The games bring with them concerns of potential terrorist attacks and worries about the spread of things like the Hanta virus. Here's a look at the security approach from former Marine Greg Sanfilippo, Vice President of Doyle Security Services in New York City. Greg, how do you approach this?
2: This is likely to be one of the biggest security operations the United States has ever seen. You're talking about millions of people moving through airports, stadiums, hotels, stations, fan zones, all at the same time across multiple cities for weeks. So people don't even picture security as they often picture it just as police outside a stadium, but in reality, it's like managing a temporary city that suddenly appears and disappears a month later. So the challenge isn't just stopping the bad things from happening, it's keeping everything moving safely, smoothly, and calmly under the pressure.
1: The World Cup itself, is it a unique event, or is it just like a series of unique events in different locations? How do you approach that?
2: Both. I mean, it's so unique, and it's happening in multiple cities at the same time. And, you know, think of the Super Bowl and what the Super Bowl brings. And that's just one event. And if you look at the amount of viewers around the world on this, it's, adding up multiple Super Bowls in one type of event. And the fan experience is totally different. These are people that are traveling around the globe. And when you look at stuff that that happens in Europe around these events, this weekend's going to be the FA Cup going on there. And thousands of London police are deployed for protests and what goes on there. So it's just something that we really aren't familiar with.
1: Yeah. Public transportation. Like, how do you begin to address that?
2: Well, the public transportation is going to be, key on this. You're seeing this in New York with what's surrounding New Jersey Transit and how to get to Giant Stadium over this. So it's going to be a challenge. The staying current on information and, making sure that we're getting the information from the right sources, right? Because misinformation, that's just wrong information, or disinformation, someone that's purposely putting out false rumors, that starts panic. And, once you see crowds panic, it becomes much harder to control people and keep people calm. So communication is going to be key from official sources.
1: Yeah. We're speaking with Greg Sanfilippo, former Marine, also Vice President of Doyle Security Services in New York City. And we're talking about World Cup security. I'm just thinking of what things are like near me here in New Jersey at MetLife Stadium. So you've got the folks inside the stadium that need watching. You got to screen them in some way before they go in. You got folks in, as you mentioned, like these fan zones who are probably not even going into the stadium. You got public transportation moving them, say, from New York City. I don't even know what else to calculate here.
2: There's so much to calculate.
1: Is it police? Are you bringing in like the National Guard for help? Are there private security companies like yours? Like, who's all involved?
2: All of the above. It's like a quilt, right? The type of quilt. When you look at all the layers, right? Security's worried about overcrowding, transportation, demonstrations, panic online, false alarms. So you'll have local law enforcement overlaid with state police that's leading the effort in New Jersey, NYPD in New York City, and then federal law enforcement. Oh, and by the way, all these properties are owned by private entities. So now you have private security that's responsible for the actual locations, and everyone has to communicate. They, we've been doing this. It started last year when FIFA had a Club World Cup and kind of went through almost a rehearsal, if you will, but on a much lower scale. So this is going to be something that the United States really hasn't seen from securing large venues and sporting events.
1: Are security guys territorial? Like you referenced the private security guys who might be, say, in charge of a particular property or venue. Do they at times clash with local police and then state police and then, say, I don't know, you know, National Guard who might be helping? Like, are there muscle flexing or territorial protections that go on here?
2: You do see that, unfortunately, time to time on the layers of law enforcement. You typically won't see that on the private sector side. You know, yeah, there's jockeying for the contracts, and then once the contracts are awarded, everyone really has to get along.
1: Thanks, Greg. Greg Sanfilippo, former Marine and Vice President of Doyle Security Services in New York. 19 minutes now in front of the hour on This Morning, America's First News. Coming up next, how a scorned girlfriend got her revenge.
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0: Thanks for joining us. Welcome to the Tuesday. It's time now for the Mic Drop with This Morning's Mike Gavin.
1: Good morning. Well, we've heard that revenge is a dish best served cold, but sometimes it's better piping hot, or in this case, on fire. A Louisiana baker went viral on Instagram after posting about how she was happy to help a client out with a very extraordinary last-minute request. Julia Fredella says her client found out her boyfriend was cheating on her the same day she was supposed to pick up a very large and elaborate cake for his 35th birthday. The client initially asked Julia to record herself smashing the cake on video instead of picking it up, even offering her an extra $100 to do it. Julia said she'd do one better and decided to set it on fire instead, saying that she had so much fun making this almond-flavored cake for Jonathan's party, but there's just one thing. We don't like cheaters. The video has been seen millions of times. Commenters loved it, with some saying they've now checked flaming cake off of their bucket list.
0: Wow. Yeah, this is going to be a thing.
1: You think so? This is going to be how we deal with the situation from now on.
0: Yeah.
1: See, that's not really a good thing, right? That people are just going to be setting things on fire now more often.
0: Correct.
1: Like, you know, we're going to do those stories about people who set their house on fire because they tried to set a cake on fire.
0: That'll be the new angle.
1: Yeah.
0: So we've started this trend, or this trend has been started now, where you're scorned, so you get your soon-to-be ex a birthday cake to celebrate. You set it on fire. That's going to be the thing. But the side story is going to be, uh-oh, things went awry, you know, for somebody trying to get revenge when the cake they set on fire, you know, also caused the outside landscaping to go on fire or something like that.
1: It's a very expensive way to get revenge because this cake cost $600.
0: What?
1: Yes. It's a very fancy looking cake. And I read that it cost $600. Then she paid an extra $100 to have it smashed or set on fire. Okay. So
0: So she was really mad. Burn a $600 cake.
1: Exactly. If it was just me, I think I'd just eat the cake or, you know, share it with friends. Yeah. I don't know if I'd set the cake on fire.
0: Man.
1: Maybe made her point, I suppose. And another venue known for big cakes are as weddings. And another thing weddings have been known for are the cutesy entrances from the bridal party. Let this be a warning, however, not to go crazy in your formal attire or run the risk of a major wardrobe malfunction. That's what we've seen in another viral Instagram video in which we've seen members of a wedding party make their way into the reception. The first couple does the gritty, which is very corny, but it does go off without a hitch. Then things take a turn when the second couple chooses to enter by hitting the floor and doing the worm. And while their worm form is fairly impressive, things go awry when the bridesmaid's dress hikes up, exposing what appears to be her bare butt to the entire reception. Mm. Millions of people have also seen this video and reveled in the bridesmaid's embarrassment. Some commenters said that if it happened to them, they'd never live it down. Others said, essentially, if you've got it, flaunt it.
0: Yeah. Speaking of cakes.
1: Right? Yeah.
0: Cake exposure.
1: I suppose so.
0: Oh, boy. Yeah, that's a tough one. Well, as a husband and a girl dad, I'm aware that women don't want underwear lines.
1: Yes.
0: Like, in their dresses.
1: Right.
0: And this was the risk she took. She rolled with it and apparently got exposed.
1: She knew exactly what was going to happen. It was a short dress. Yes. She was going to be on the floor. I think she knew that there was a very good chance of this. Not unaware.
0: Mm. 13 minutes in front of the hour.
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1: Thanks for being with us. A new study from the UK finds people who regularly visit museums or participate in creative activities may be aging more slowly on a biological level. The study examined activities including painting, photography, dancing, singing, and visiting museums, cultural events, or historic sites. Adults who took part more often and in a wider variety of activities tended to show slower aging scores compared to people who rarely engaged. Jessica Mack, health and wellness expert not involved in the study, told Fox News that the findings reflect a growing understanding that health is influenced by more than exercise and nutrition alone. She said the activities may help reduce stress, improve emotional regulation, and increase social connection. 8 minutes now in front of the hour on This Morning. Once again, here's Nicole Murray.
2: And now, the three big things you need to know. Number one.
3: Three people have been killed in a shooting at the Islamic Center of San Diego, and two suspected teenage shooters were found dead inside a vehicle nearby. Police say yesterday's incident is being investigated as a hate crime. Mayor Todd Gloria.
4: No one in our city should live in fear because of their identity, their faith, or their place of learning.
3: Police say 2 hours before the shooting, one of the suspect's mothers reported her son was missing, along with multiple weapons and her vehicle.
2: Number two.
3: President Trump and the Justice Department have reached a $1.7 billion settlement in the president's lawsuit against the Internal Revenue Service and Treasury Department over the leak of his tax returns, Senate Minority Leader Chuck Schumer.
5: Trump is shaking hands with himself, making his own deal with himself, in order to fund his insurrectionist army to the tune of billions of dollars.
3: The $1.776 billion will be used to create an anti-weaponization fund to compensate victims of political weaponization.
2: Number three.
3: An adult in Colorado has died from a confirmed case of hantavirus that is not linked to a recent outbreak aboard a cruise ship in the Atlantic. Health officials say the strain of the hantavirus that caused the Colorado death occurs regularly in the state this time of year. The source of the exposure is being investigated. Disgraced attorney Alex Murdaugh is suing Rebecca Becky Hill, the former court clerk who allegedly interfered with the jury that convicted him in the murders of his wife and son in 2023. Murdaugh's lawyer, Jim Griffin.
6: The purpose of this lawsuit is to hold Becky Hill accountable for what she did.
3: The lawsuit comes 4 days after South Carolina's highest court overturned Murdaugh's double murder convictions and life sentence. Negotiators have reached a deal to end the strike that stalled service on the Long Island Railroad, the busiest commuter rail system in North America. New York Governor Kathy Hochul.
7: Their work is critical for the entire region, and they deserve a fair wage. I also would not accept a deal that would compromise affordability for Long Islanders.
3: LIRR officials say the system's major commuter lines will begin running trains by noon today. According to Harvard Business Review, over 50% of hiring managers admit to posting ghost jobs, which are job listings that a company has no intention of hiring.
1: Man, just collecting data, resumes.
3: Or trying to
1: keep
3: employees at bay if they want additional people on their team. You know what I mean?
1: But, I don't like this.
3: Like, why?
1: Yeah.
3: Why?
1: 6 minutes now in front of the hour.
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Thanks for joining us. A Long Island high school boasts a record-breaking 21 valedictorians who achieved an A-plus in every class all 4 years. Jericho High School has so many, they can't all make speeches at their June 28 graduation, so they're filming a video instead. All 21 will wear sashes, however, that say valedictorian. The school churned out multiple valedictorians because they grade on a letter system, which means a 97 or higher average earns students an A+. The co-principal, Brian Cummings, told NBC News that the difference between a 99.8 and a 99.83 is insignificant. Jericho's valedictorians didn't take the easy route either, as you might imagine, packing their schedules with AP classes and extracurriculars. For Nicole Murray and Mike Gavin, I'm Gordon Deal. 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

0: John is a national champion ping pong player.
1: My greatest claim to fame is an actor who portrayed the Chinese national champion that played Forrest Gump. I played him in a national tournament and I actually beat him.
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1: The next day, I was pretty much 100%. 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
0: And have you been able to compete again?
1: I won a national title 6 months after the procedure. 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
6: Temperatures well up in the 90s to near 100.
3: Good morning. I'm Steve Kathan. With the CBS World News Roundup, San Diego police are investigating yesterday's deadly shooting at a mosque as a possible hate crime. CBS's Jonathan Vigliotti reports three adults were killed and the suspects found dead were teenagers.
7: San Diego police received a call about an active shooting at the Islamic Center.
8: I heard like a bunch of bad stuff, like gunshots.
7: 4 minutes later, the police chief said officers arrived on the scene where they found three deceased victims, proceeding to sweep the mosque and its school facilities. As that was happening, more chaos.
9: We received calls of a vehicle a couple blocks away that was shooting at a landscaper. The landscaper's going to be okay.
7: The suspects, a 17 and 18-year-old male, were both found dead near the scene from what police said were likely self-inflicted gunshot wounds. The police chief said earlier in the day, officers had begun searching the area for a potential threat after one suspect's mother reported him missing, concerned he was suicidal.
9: Several of her weapons were missing. Her vehicle was missing. She also said that her son was with a companion and that they were dressed in camo.
3: To the north of San Diego, near Los Angeles, a fast-moving wildfire has forced around 30,000 people to leave their homes. Here's CBS's Matt Gutman.
10: Overnight, more than 750 firefighters battled the dangerous and fast-moving Sandy Fire in Simi Valley.
11: Our number one priority is getting everyone evacuated in the front of the fire.
10: Police say they believe the fire started around 10:15 Monday morning when a tractor hit a rock, sparking the flames. And 50 miles west in the Channel Islands National Park, a separate, even larger fire erupted, reportedly sparked by a signal flare from a shipwrecked sailor. It's threatening several critically endangered species.
3: In the east, summer-like heat could cause issues in several major cities. Meteorologist Craig Allen says temperatures in some places will approach 100.
12: Records may be broken, and heat advisories are in effect for much of Pennsylvania, New Jersey, north of the D.C. Baltimore area. It does include New York City, on up through Providence, and into Boston.
3: The World Health Organization convened an emergency meeting today about the Ebola outbreak in Africa that's killed more than 130 people. CBS's Holly Williams says an American doctor is among those who've come down with it.
13: Dr. Peter Stafford, along with his wife, Dr. Rebecca Stafford, was working as a medical missionary in the Democratic Republic of Congo when he developed symptoms and tested positive for Ebola late Sunday. He was exposed to the virus, which has a mortality rate of around 50%, while treating patients at a local hospital. There have been at least 500 suspected cases during this outbreak and 130 deaths.
3: It's primary day in several states. Correspondent Ed O'Keefe tells us one race to watch is in Kentucky, where Republican Congressman Thomas Massey, a Trump critic, is fighting for his political life.
14: Massey's the worst congressman in the history of our country.
15: President Trump on Monday from the Oval Office, once again denouncing Republican Congressman Thomas Massey.
14: always voting against Republicans and good values. So get rid of Thomas Massie.
15: The president and Massie have sparred for years on policy, but most recently on two things especially sensitive to Trump: the Jeffrey Epstein investigation and the war with Iran.
16: He's tweeted probably, what, 8 or 10 times in the last 72 hours. He's literally losing sleep over this race because he's in with both feet.
15: In a sign of how much the White House wants Massie gone, Defense Secretary Pete Hegseth traveled to Northern Kentucky Monday to support the congressman's challenger, former Navy SEAL Ed Gallrine.
17: Think about where we are in history right now. And you're having the Secretary of War coming here to little old Kentucky to see you today. Is that something?
3: 4 minutes after the hour.
18: I want to know what's going on in the world.
19: I'm Tony.
18: There are big questions that all of us are asking. I want to get you the answers.
19: How are you?
18: I'm Tony DeCoppola. Join me on the CBS Evening News.
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3: New threats, then a pullback from President Trump on Iran. CBS's Bradley Blackburn.
22: President Trump says a major strike against Iran is now on pause.
14: 2 or 3 days, a short period of time, because they think that they are getting very close to making a deal.
22: The president has been threatening a return to violence as the war goes unresolved. One key sticking point in past negotiations, Iran's nuclear capability and ambition.
14: We're not going to let Iran have a nuclear weapon. There seems to be a very good chance that they can work something out. If we can do that without bombing the hell out of them, I'd be very happy.
22: Iran says it's focused on reaching an agreement, but claims it hasn't discussed the nuclear issue.
3: Elon Musk says he will appeal yesterday's California court ruling against him in his battle with OpenAI co-founder Sam Altman over the company's vision. The jury said Musk waited too long to sue, missing a statutory deadline. CBS News legal analyst Jessica Levinson.
23: I actually think this case had a lot to do with the personalities at issue. I think this had a lot to do with Elon Musk and Sam Altman and how they viewed, in the very beginning, how they viewed AI.
3: The Trump administration's moving to roll back federal drinking water standards for forever chemicals known as PFAS, cutting the number of chemicals facing limits from 6 to 2. Health Secretary Robert F. Kennedy Jr.
24: More than 95% of Americans now have PFAS chemicals in their blood or in their drinking water, and it remains one of the primary sources of exposure.
3: The government's also committing $1 billion in new funding to help states remove unsafe levels of PFAS from drinking water. Negotiators have reached a deal to end a 3-day strike that brought North America's largest commuter rail system to a standstill. The deal between the Long Island Railroad and union leaders caps years of bargaining. Jan Lieber is chairman of the Metropolitan Transportation Authority.
25: We are so proud to be able to resume what is our core mission, which is to serve those 3 million Long Islanders wherever they need to go.
3: Terms of the deal are not clear. The unions insisted more substantial raises were needed to help workers keep up with the rising cost of living. Time on the roundup, 8 past the hour.
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3: Former Los Angeles Police Detective Mark Furman, who was convicted of lying during testimony at the O.J. Simpson murder trial, has died at 74.
0: Mark Furman was one of the first two police detectives sent to investigate the 1994 killings of O.J. Simpson's ex-wife, Nicole Brown Simpson, and her friend Ron Goldman. Furman reported finding a bloody glove at O.J. Simpson's home, but his credibility came under attack during the trial as the defense raised the prospect of racial bias.
1: It looked a little sticky and moist. Two fingers were stuck to the glove.
0: Idaho coroner says that Mark Furman died May 12th. His manager says it was throat cancer. Jennifer Kuiper, CBS News.
3: The San Antonio Spurs took game one of the NBA's Western Conference Final, topping the Oklahoma City Thunder in double overtime. Montreal beat Buffalo 3-2 in OT in an NHL playoff game seven. That's the roundup. I'm Steve Kathan, CBS News.
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4: Good morning, it's 5:10. I'm Amanda Factor. The Snohomish County Sheriff's Office is investigating an officer-involved shooting at a 7-Eleven in Bothell. This is developing right now, and Cairo News Radio's John Rep is on the scene. What can you tell us, John?
5: Hey, Amanda, I'm over at Thrasher's Corner in Bothell. It's right across from the Safeway at the intersection of Bothell Everett Highway and Maltby Road, 208th Street Southeast. You will see the police lights as you're driving up here. We have very little information from the scene, but you can tell that it's blocked off with yellow police tape. Officers are here. There are about six or seven patrol cars here, but I'm not seeing any active processing of the scene outside of the 7-Eleven store, although I am seeing some movement inside. So a lot of questions about the timing of this shooting, what led up to it, the condition of the person shot. So we are expecting more from police soon. We're expecting a public information officer to be here on the scene to give us a little bit more details about what we're looking at this point. But we'll stay here and continue to update you as we have new information. Live in Bothell, John Rapp, Cairo News Radio.
4: John, thank you. A former University of Washington student from Bellevue is now charged with first-degree murder, accused of fatally stabbing 19-year-old Juniper Blessing more than 40 times on May 10th. We get the update from Cairo News Radio's James Lynch.
6: The murder charge against 31-year-old Christopher Leahy comes with a deadly weapons enhancement. Casey McNerthney with the King County Prosecutor's Office says that means a longer sentence if convicted.
19: If convicted as charged, the defendant would face between 20 and a third and 28.6 years.
6: Prosecutors say the attack was totally random. In fact, it is alleged Leahy was stalking another student when he came across Juniper Blessing and refocused his attention on her. Bail remains at $10 million. James Lynch, Cairo News Radio.
4: Washington has a new state Supreme Court justice. And the Washington State Standard reports Theo Angelus was formally sworn in yesterday at the Temple of Justice in Olympia. Governor Bob Ferguson appointed him to the role in March. Angelus has actually been on the court for about 6 weeks already, but the ceremony yesterday made it official. Ferguson called him a brilliant legal mind and the nicest guy you'd ever want to meet. Angelus replaces retired Justice Barbara Madsen, who'd been on the court since 1993. She was the first woman elected to Washington's Supreme Court. Mariners got back on track yesterday with a dominant victory over the Chicago White Sox. It was 6-1. M's outfielder Julio Rodriguez stayed hot, launching his eighth home run of the season into the stands.
27: Here's the pitch on the way. Swing and a fly ball deep into the gap in right center field. Going and going, and this one is gone. Goodbye, baseball. Holy smokes.
4: Mariners will look to continue on the winning track. They take on the White Sox again at T-Mobile Park. First pitch, 6:40. Bryce Miller will take the mound for Seattle, his second start of the season. You can catch every pitch on our sister station, 710 Seattle Sports. And a fast-growing racket sport is making its way to the Pacific Northwest. The Puget Sound Business Journal reports a company called Jam Paddle is opening a pop-up with three outdoor courts in Bellevue. The pop-up runs June through September right next to Meta's campus. After that, Jam Paddle plans to open a permanent 25,000-square-foot location in Ballard. Jam paddle, you ask? If you're not familiar, paddle is a doubles-focused sport often described as tennis meets squash. It's played on courts enclosed by glass walls. It's 5:13. Time for a check on traffic, and Chris Sullivan joins me. Good morning.
7: Good morning, Amanda. We're off to a very good start on this Tuesday morning. No action really out there at all. Just as we heard from our reporter, John Rep, watch out for some potential road closures or things right around 5 to... It's basically, this is right by the Maltby Road, Highway 524, and basically 527. Right there by the Fred Meyer and the Safeway there in the Bothell area. For people coming down from Mill Creek, you're going to drive by it if you're going to 405. So just watch for some road closures, potentially,
4: and
7: or some pickups.
4: Lights.
7: Yes, lots of stuff going on there. So that's a major commuter route for our folks coming down out of Mill Creek to get to 405. But the freeways themselves are in very good shape. Olympia to Tacoma is only 30 minutes. Federal Way to Seattle is only 35. 35 as well from Puyallup to Renton. Renton to Bellevue is 15. Lake Bridges are quiet coming down out of the north end. No issues on 5 or 405. 35-minute trips from Everett to Seattle or Bellevue. Cairo News Radio, real-time traffic. I'm Chris Sullivan.
4: Our forecast looks like we'll stay mostly cloudy for today. Might see a few sun breaks, but you might also see a few sprinkles. 65 today. On Wednesday, we'll warm up to 68 with a mix of clouds and sun. Mostly sunny still for Thursday and Friday with highs into the mid-70s. Right now in Seattle, partly cloudy, 53 degrees. And coming up, petroleum analyst Patrick DeHaan breaks down the latest spike in gas prices. 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
3: Oil prices are on their way up again and stocks down a bit as risks of re-escalation in the war with Iran intensify.
4: Let's check in once again with Patrick DeHaan. He's the head of petroleum analysis at Gas Buddy. Patrick, what's the word this morning on oil prices?
10: I already read it in your voice there. Not looking forward to the update this morning. Oil prices did shoot up overnight, but now we've swung back the other way. WTI crude oil actually down about $1.30 a barrel. Doesn't make a whole lot of sense in light of the escalations with President Trump still under a lot of pressure to reopen the strait with his inflammatory weekend tweet suggesting that the Iran should open it now before what may be left of the country. So oil prices down this morning, again, doesn't make a whole lot of sense with these escalations happening. I do believe the national average, which dropped in the last week a whopping penny, may start to heat back up depending on what oil does, but as you might expect in my tone, it's certainly getting very hard to read these markets going down, oil going down the same day there's new escalation. So we still sit here in Seattle, dropped a little bit as well over the last week. Average prices down about a nickel to $5.90 a gallon. As I mentioned, I think most Americans are probably going to

0: have completely ramped up. The output is cranked up. We did see that in last week's numbers. Refinery utilization, which is a number analysts look at very carefully, jumped almost 2 percentage points, meaning that refineries are ramping up. Usually, gas prices slowly decline over the course of the summer as that supply builds up. But this year, obviously, with the Strait of Hormuz situation, we may continue to see prices advancing in the weeks ahead as long as the strait is closed.
1: Any indication of how these record gas prices are affecting people's travel plans for the holiday?
0: Well, you know, Americans have very robust summer travel plans, and I don't know that high gas prices are going to erode that, at least for Memorial Day, July 4, and Labor Day. Government data is pointing to a small 4-week average decline in implied gasoline consumption. So I think it's having a low-level effect, but for Memorial Day, you might not see that show up in the numbers. A lot of Americans want to kickstart the summer and are probably not going to be held back much by gas prices. As we get into the month of June, that's kind of a sluggish month for demand. We may see that demand destruction materializing more in the month of June, especially if prices keep going up.
2: Patrick, one thing that you have been following, especially over the weekend on your X account, is motor oil. What do we know about this?
0: Yeah, you know, a lot of the base stocks for special types of motor oils that are produced by manufacturers, keep in mind, manufacturers don't produce the motor oil that may bear their name. So companies like Toyota, Nissan, also now larger parts distributors like AutoZone, have been warning that there may be some of these motor oil types that are going to be harder to find. Now, their price are going to be impacted. And it's really especially those manufacturer-specific oils in which there are additives. The base stocks are harder to get. A lot of the base stocks for these motor oils does come, especially from the Middle East, Qatar specifically. And obviously with the strait being blocked, it's now starting to have a ripple effect on not only motor oils, but just about anything that would flow through the strait. And so you're seeing pricing and availability issues with some of these base stocks.
1: Great. Another thing to worry about. Thank you.
0: If there's anything else, I'm sure there will be, you know, new things in the weeks ahead. For now, obviously highlighting the continued pressure as we see cascading impacts from the strait remaining closed.
2: How hard is it to predict what's going to happen here? One would have thought that prices would have been way up with these latest pronouncements from the president. What does this do for an analyst?
0: Well, I mean, you look at the numbers and as I mentioned, it doesn't make a whole lot of sense that with significant escalations that oil prices are going down. I think I have to question the integrity of the market. We've seen many reports of major trades before major movements. I don't know if there's anything nefarious going on, but it seems like there's some irrational market moves that don't make sense. That is oil going down today. I'm surprised oil prices aren't higher, given the fact that, you know, this has now been ongoing for 78 days. It may appear that there's some outside forces here at work.
1: That's Patrick DeHaan with Gas Buddy. It's 524. Our forecast for today, it's going to stay mostly cloudy. We'll see a few sprinkles of a possibility. 65 for the high, but then improving weather starting tomorrow. Mix of sun and clouds, 68 by Thursday. Mostly sunny, mid-70s. Friday looks the same. Saturday still dry, just a few clouds rolling in and into the low 70s. Right now in Seattle, we have partly cloudy skies. It's 53 degrees. And coming up, Crime and Punishment, our weekly check-in with Casey McNerney at the King County Prosecutor's Office. 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
9: Good morning, it's 5:31. Developing news this morning from Bothell, where Snohomish County deputies are on scene of an officer-involved shooting at a convenience store. Cairo News Radio's John Rep is there and joins us live.
10: Amanda, this is in the Thrasher's Corner neighborhood. It's a 7-Eleven right by the sports bar as you approach Maltby Road and 208 Street Southeast on Bothell Everett Highway. Police are here after this reported officer-involved shooting. And in front of the store, there's not a lot that is visible other than the police tape, which is very visible. You can't cross there, obviously. But when you go to the back of the store, there are a lot of officers that are here, evidence teams that are working to process the scene. So this is still a very active scene as far as making sure that the detectives are able to process it and get everything that they need from it. We still have a lot of open questions about when the shooting happened, what led up to it, all of the basic things that you would want to know as far as who else may be involved in the condition of the person shot. We are told that a spokesperson from the Snohomish County Sheriff's Office is on the way to the scene, and we hope to get you more information as we have it. Reporting live in Bothell, John Rapp, Cairo News Radio.
9: Thank you, John. Staying in Bothell, hundreds of Bothell high school students walked out of class yesterday to protest losing their school resource officer. The Seattle Times reports the North Truro School District's board voted last week to end the contract, citing concerns about equitable policing. The decision has sparked major pushback. An online petition to reverse it has nearly 4,000 signatures. More than 300 students rallied in support of Officer Garrett Ware. He's been at the school since 2017. The man accused of stealing a Washington State Patrol SUV Christmas Day has once again been found incompetent to stand trial. 24-year-old Alexander Smith was previously ruled incompetent in January. A judge has now ordered another 90 days of restoration treatment. Investigators say troopers were trying to coax Smith off I-5 near Northgate when he ran into traffic, allegedly knocking down a lieutenant and driving off in her patrol car.
11: Here, get off.
12: Please, bro.
11: Get off the road.
12: Please, bro. Please.
9: He was eventually stopped near Alderwood Mall and taken into custody. And the company behind the AI chatbot Claude is looking to grow in Seattle. The Puget Sound Business Journal reports Anthropic is negotiating a 120,000-square-foot lease in South Lake Union, where it already has some offices. Sources say the San Francisco-based startup wants more space at Dexter Yard. The deal would put Anthropic in the heart of Seattle's most tech-heavy neighborhood, just blocks from Apple, Google, and Amazon. 5:33, time once again for a check on traffic. Anything happening, Sully?
13: Not really. Good. It's a pretty good day to start so far. Let's try to keep it going. We've got a little bit of volume building here and there in a couple places, but if you're going up the Valley Freeway, you might see some braking out of Auburn and a little bit at the north end, but we're under 40 minutes to run from Puyallup to Renton. Renton to Bellevue is a little slowing at the top of the S-curves, but still about 16 minutes to make that drive to Bellevue. Olympia to Tacoma, all green on the map, freeway speed, and then you've got about a 35-minute trip from Federal Way to Seattle, just a little bit of action around the country. Kent Des Moines Road. Coming down from the north end, no problems yet. We're about 15 minutes away from when we start seeing things bogged down. 35 minutes from Everett to Seattle or Everett to Bellevue. Cairo News Radio, real-time traffic. I'm Chris Sullivan.
9: You might see a few sprinkles today. We're going to stay mostly cloudy, but a few sunbreaks, a possibility to 65. For tomorrow, look for some clouds and some sunshine and 68. Drying out again. Mostly sunny Thursday and Friday with highs in the mid-70s. Right now in Seattle, we have partly cloudy skies. It's 53.
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11: On Mondays, we check in with Casey McNerney from the King County Prosecuting Attorney's Office for a crime and punishment segment. Casey, thanks for being here today. Of course, there were some awful homicides last week. We had the man at the Growler Guys. We also have the 19-year-old in the U District. And those obviously generated a lot of headlines. But those weren't the only ones, and you wanted to bring attention to a couple of the other cases. So what has happened in both these cases?
12: Well, there were two more on Tuesday, one in Bellevue and one in Kent, that were both murder-suicide cases. Incredibly tragic, certainly for the families involved. It's really difficult on the first responders, too. But what is interesting about that is the Regional Domestic Violence Task Force was meeting that same day to talk about what do we do about people who don't have a criminal record, no involvement with law enforcement other than the first act is a extreme act of violence. And as they were meeting, trying to talk about this, of how do we address this, that's when the first of the two happened in Bellevue. And then later that night, there was the middle-aged man who killed his father in Kent. It's just so tragic, and it was really eerie timing. Here's David Martin, who's the chair of our domestic violence unit, explaining what they're seeing.
14: We are seeing a troubling rise in domestic violence-related violent deaths, especially in South King County, you know, including intimate partner homicides, family homicides, murder-suicides. And kind of what stands out to a lot of us is that many of these cases, almost all of them, had kind of little legal system involvement before the violence escalated. And so we have domestic violence, violent death appears to be like moving in the opposite direction of violent crime trends. And we know domestic violence is often hidden and isolating and escalating behind closed doors until it reaches a crisis point.
11: So crisis point and not necessarily any indicators something so extreme could happen. So what can people do?
12: That's exactly what I asked Leticia Figueroa, who is our director of victim services. Here's what she wanted to share with folks.
15: If someone is concerned about a friend, family member, or a neighbor, one of the most important things that they can do is connect with a community agency. The DV Hope Line is one of those great resources that our community has access to, and they can just reach out to 206-737-0242. The other resource that might be helpful too, if a family member is showing any suicidal ideation, 988 is another incredible resource for not just the person that is exhibiting these concerns, but for family members to be able to call in and share a little bit about what's happening or what they are seeing. And 988 has someone that has been trained to be able to help a family member navigate these types of situations.
11: So navigating these situations, but what about the legal options?
12: That's a good question. There's also that option too. Here's Leticia with a little more on that.
15: When it comes to a legal option, one of the tools that is available is a protection order. And we do have our protection order portal that can be accessed online. But also you can call our protection order advocacy program to connect with an advocate. And our phone number for the protection order advocacy program is just 206-477-1103. And they can answer questions for you or guide you to the correct place for you to be able to get started. But this could also be a great tool that our community has access to.
16: So when I hear this, it sounds like there are different avenues and different resources. That's also a lot of phone numbers. Is this something we can Google, call 988? What's the best course of action?
12: Yeah, 988 is a great one. You can also Google the protection order portal for the King County Prosecutor's Office. It's the first result. If you're driving in your car, and there probably are people who are listening to this right now and think, you know, I'm kind of worried about my cousin or my in-law or this friend of mine who just seems kind of off a little bit. Make that call today. Make it before noon, because it's so easy to say, well, I'll do it tomorrow. And if you're like me, you'll probably put it off for a few weeks. You know, I mean, not on this topic, but for anything, it's so easy to say, hey, you know, I'll do it later. And then weeks or months go by. So do it now while you're thinking about it, if you can.
16: Casey McNerthy, the King County Prosecuting Attorney's Office. Casey, thanks for your time this morning.
12: It was good to see you, Charlie.
9: It's 5:40. 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
22: CBS News Brief. The WHO is now calling that Ebola outbreak in the Democratic Republic of Congo an epidemic. At least 130 dead, more than 500 infected, including at least one American, as CBS's Skylar Henry tells us.
23: Dr. Peter Stafford was serving in the DRC as a missionary doctor for a religious charity when he tested positive for Ebola. He will now undergo treatment in Germany.
22: That shooting that left three men dead at an Islamic center in San Diego is being investigated as a hate crime. Mayor Todd Gloria.
24: Hate has no home in San Diego. Islamophobia has no home in San Diego.
22: The two teenage suspects were later found dead. And that fast-moving wildfire still raging in Simi Valley, California. First responders telling thousands to get out.
25: The fire forced employees of the Reagan Library to evacuate while animal shelters opened their doors. Residents rushed to move horses out of harm's way.
22: CBS's Matt Gutman. CBS News Brief. I'm Vicki Barker.
9: Our forecast, not too bad. You might see a few sprinkles here and there today. 65 our expected high, maybe some sunbreaks too. Tomorrow, look for a mix of sun and clouds, 68. Thursday and Friday look terrific, mostly sunny, warming to the mid-70s. Saturday, still nice, partly sunny and 71. The holiday weekend, looks like we might see some showers for Sunday and Monday, back down to the 60s, by low 60s by Monday. Right now in Seattle, we have partly cloudy skies, 53 degrees. Coming up, New York Times investigative reporter David Farenthold will join the show live to break down some of the big national headlines of the week, including how President Trump is getting nearly $2 billion from the Justice Department to give to his political allies. David will explain next on Seattle's Morning News.
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9: It's 5:48. Thanks for being with us here on Seattle's Morning News, along with Charlie Harger. I'm Amanda Factor.
16: And every Tuesday morning, we speak with New York Times investigative reporter David Farenthold for the big stories of the week.
9: So, David, yesterday, the Justice Department announced the creation of a $1.776 billion fund to compensate President Trump's allies who claim they were unfairly targeted by the previous administration. Can you break this down for us?
26: Yeah, the sort of pretext for this was that President Trump sued his own government, sued the IRS for releasing his tax returns, or they didn't release them, or for employing a contractor that released them to journalists. They sued them for $10 billion. That lawsuit was settled, even though a lot of people questioned whether Trump could even sue his own government, you know, whether that was even possible. And so now what this is basically is a way around the legislative process. They would never have gotten Congress, which is supposed to be appropriating government money. They would never have gotten Congress, even this Congress, to approve a $1.76 billion slush fund for basically pay Trump's allies and friends, whatever Trump wants. But in this way, by suing the government and settling, Trump thinks that he has unlocked this thing called the settlement fund, which is basically like an uncapped pool of taxpayer money the Treasury Department or the Justice Department has at its disposal to pay people who sue the government and win or sue the government and settle. So it's basically a way to create a giant slush fund for Trump's allies that doesn't need Congress's permission or oversight.
16: We're talking over $1 billion here, David.
9: Almost two.
16: Yeah, I did a little back of the napkin math. For everybody that pays taxes in this country, we're going to be paying $11. How unusual is something like this?
26: It's extremely unusual. And yes, you're right. This is there's no sort of hidden pool of money. This is taxpayer money. This is money that could have been spent on literally anything else the government does. The military, you know, spending in Washington, bridges, roads, whatever. And yes, it's also, you know, if you think about the universe of people we're talking about, you know, it's people like Steve Bannon, Roger Stone, this prominent Trump allies, as well as the thousands of people who were convicted of crimes related to January 6th. So, you know, that's not a huge pool of people. It's a few thousand people at most, I think. We're talking about $1.76 billion. It's a lot of money for all those people. So, yes, it's a way for Trump to basically just hand out cash to people who support him. And it's your cash and mine.
16: David, are we talking like the guy with the horns who was in the Chamber of Commerce? Are we talking about people who smeared feces on the floor of the Capitol?
26: Well, they haven't identified the individual people who are going to receive it yet. There's going to be a five-person board set up by basically Trump. But yes, that's the category of people that I think this is meant for. January 6th.
16: $1.776 billion going to them.
26: Yeah, for people like that. Exactly right.
9: I was just about to ask you what's been the reaction so far. I know what Charlie's is.
26: Well, I think that even in Washington, even among Republicans, there would have been no appetite to appropriate this kind of money from people on Capitol Hill. But you're talking about, you know, the Justice Department thinks they found a way around this. And the people who run the Justice Department, especially Todd Blanche, who's the acting attorney general, they want to keep their jobs. They're doing what they can to make Trump happy. That's why they're trying to prosecute Trump's enemies. That's why they're setting this up. You know, this is all done by people in Washington who work for Trump who want to keep their jobs.
16: How do I make myself eligible for this $1.776 billion that apparently only the president controls and Congress has no authority over it?
26: I mean, I think, unfortunately, you would have had to been prosecuted by the Biden administration. That's at least what this is designed
16: what
26: for.
16: What if I so felt like I was, what if I feel like I was prosecuted?
26: You know, honestly, I do wonder what kind of cases will come up like that. Like, there are people who were, like, you know, there's evidence they were charged in a court of doing something. Other people that you're talking about, what if I, you know, wanted to do something and I wasn't allowed to by the Biden administration? What if I wanted to graze my cattle on some piece of federal land and they wouldn't let me? Do I qualify for that? That'll be an interesting question to see what kind of sort of non-legal, less tangible injuries get paid out from this.
16: Is this real life? $1.776 billion just handed away. Okay.
9: Yeah. Is there any mechanism to undo this?
26: Well, I mean, I think we will see people file lawsuits trying to stop it. And it does seem like it is a you know, to my untrained legal mind, it does seem like it is a way around the clear constitutional delegation of spending authority to Congress. The question is, though, who can prove an injury? Or to get into court and try to stop this, you have to prove you were injured by it. And typically, the courts have not been willing to say, yes, you're injured because you're a taxpayer and your tax money is being misspent. And maybe people in Congress will try to sue. You know, there's lots of ways of trying to block this, but you know, it will take a long time, even if it works.
9: Yes, Charlie, this is real life.
16: Okay, thank you, Amanda, for that affirmation.
9: It's Tuesday, the 19th of May.
16: You agree with that? Is that factual, David?
26: It is real life. That's right.
16: Okay. Real quick, we have the actually very serious situation with Iran. We have conflicting stories about some sort of peace deal. What do we understand about this, David?
26: Well, what we've been seeing for the last few weeks, so there's obviously a ceasefire in place that leaves Iran effectively in control of the Strait of Hormuz. It means that, you know, oil prices are going up. You know, oil tankers are not getting through. President Trump has shown himself totally unwilling to start the bombing again. I mean, I think that's what he's been threatening, but he's backed down from it so many times that I don't think it's really a credible threat anymore. And also, I'm not really sure what more bombing would accomplish. You know, the U.S. has shown itself unwilling to commit ground troops. And, you know, there's not a lot of appetite for the renewed military push that it would take to dislodge Iran from its control of the Strait of Hormuz. So I think you are going to see some kind of peace deal that leaves Iran in a pretty strong position. But I think what Trump's goal now is just to get the economy going again. And frankly, he wants to get onto Cuba. I think he thinks, some sort of military action or embargo against Cuba will be a more safe bet. I think he's backing away from this adventure in Iran that didn't go well. So I do imagine there'll be some kind of peace deal that will get gas prices going down again eventually.
9: All right, David, we always have something to talk about, don't we? We appreciate your time.
26: Yes.
9: New York Times investigative reporter David Farenthold.
16: 5:54 now, and taking a look at the forecast, we are expecting to have warm conditions today, mid upper 60s. Overnight lows will be in the 40s. Right now downtown, it's 50.
9: Thanks for being with us on this Tuesday morning, again, the 19th of May.
16: It is real life.
9: Yes, it is. Cairo News Radio's John Rep is live in Bothell this morning, where an officer-involved shooting happened late last night.
16: And at 6:15, Sully has a choke point. We could see the max tolls along 405 and Highway 167 going up again. Sully will have details.
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10: Full closure now, southbound 509 at Alexander Avenue.
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31: I said to him at our last appointment, I was like, you better not retire because I want to know if anything else goes wrong with my body. 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
18: I'm Vicki Barker. The State Department urges Americans not to travel to the Democratic Republic of Congo, South Sudan, or Uganda as a deadly Ebola outbreak is upgraded to an epidemic. Dr. Anne Ancia is the WHO's representative in the DRC.
20: The way that we're going to have to work to be able to decrease and stop the transmission of this virus is working very closely with the local population to make sure that, you know, they have the right behavior. For example, if they feel the symptoms of the disease, they need to come directly to get treated.
18: More than 130 dead so far, 500 infected, including at least one American. In Southern California, aircraft dropping thousands of gallons of water on the Simi Valley fire northwest of L.A. Some 16,000 residents ordered to evacuate. The fire fueled by tinder dry conditions. Similar conditions building up from the Gulf Coast all the way up through the nation's northeast. Here's meteorologist Craig Allen.
21: This is going to produce temperatures well up in the 90s to near 100. It's quite possible that we'll have 2 or 3 days worth of 90s to near 100 degrees and a heat index between 95 and 100 at least through Wednesday.
18: Primaries in Pennsylvania today will set the stage for 4 key House races this November. CBS's Torian Small is in Allentown.
22: Though he faces no opposition in his primary, tonight could be the first true test of the strength of Governor Josh Shapiro's coattails. While he's staring down a potential matchup against Republican presumptive nominee Stacey Garrity in November, he's endorsing a few candidates in key House races in his state.
18: Good news for New York area commuters. The Long Island Railroad strike appears to be over.
23: The railroad and its unions have not released details of the deal, which workers still have to vote on. But New York Governor Kathy Hochul made this pledge.
24: We'll not be raising taxes to cover the cost of an increase for the workers. And we're not going to raise fares to make the accommodations either.
23: It will take until this afternoon to get LIRR trains rolling again, making for another nightmarish commute for many.
25: It cost me $100 in the Uber to get to Queens, and now I got to ride a 2-hour bus.
30: I left at 7:30 and I punched in at 11:23.
23: Michael Wallace, CBS News, New York.
18: Pregnant women are bombarded with ads for supplements set to support their own and their baby's health. CBS's Michael George reports on one that works.
32: Taking vitamin D3 while pregnant could boost cognitive function in children. That's according to a study published in JAMA that found women who took high-dose vitamin D3 while pregnant had children who scored higher on memory and cognition tests at the age of 10.
18: But researchers warn pregnant women should always consult their doctors first. This is CBS News.
33: What is going on?
34: What's going on here?
35: How is this possible?
36: Great storytelling starts here.
37: Oh, come on.
36: Why? It's time for 60 Minutes.
16: Bothell police have shot someone. We are headed live to the scene after we check traffic with Sully.
38: Not too bad, Charlie, as we start this Tuesday morning. Brake lights where they should be. Not too bad. We've got travel times plus or minus where they should be as well. If you're coming up from the south end, only 35 minutes from Olympia to Tacoma, and then Federal Way to Seattle's a matching 35. 35 is what we have up the valley. Not quite seeing a 40-minute trip there yet, though there are building volumes right around the Highway 18 interchange and at the north end. We have rented to Bellevue at about 15 minutes. There was a little crash in the southbound direction as you made your way down into the Renton S-curves. That appears to have cleared. Out of the north end, not too bad at all. We're enjoying a pretty good day there. So 35 to 40 minutes from Everett to Seattle or Bellevue. 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
19: Good morning. It's 6:04, and we start the day with a developing story.
3: We're learning some new information from police after an officer shot someone in Bothell early this morning. Cairo News Radio's John Rep is on the scene and joins us live.
4: Yes, Amanda, Charlie, this is the 7-Eleven here at Thrasher's Corner. It remains blocked off by yellow police tape, and evidence teams are still active after an officer opened fire at this convenience store early this morning. Here's what happened. Just after midnight, a Bothell police officer saw a vehicle make an illegal U-turn right here on Bothell Everett Highway, pulled into the 7-Eleven, made a traffic stop, and when the officer was walking up to the vehicle, the driver opened the door and bailed, fled, ran away. Multiple people were in the car. The officer saw the passenger in the car move over to the driver's seat and pointed a gun at the officer. At that point, according to investigators, the officer opened fire. The car rammed the police cruiser several times and then sped away. So later, a couple of hours later in Burien, a 24-year-old male showed up at the hospital with a gunshot wound. He was taken to Harborview Medical Center, where he is now in stable condition. So police later also recovered the suspect vehicle and are processing that. So you have a very active police investigation right now. Three scenes where officers are present, right here at the 7-Eleven, at Harborview, at the Burien address where the car was recovered, and they are still piecing together additional information. Still no sign of the driver, and the good news from all of this is the officer was not hurt in all of this, but expect investigators to be here for at least another couple of hours. Live in Bothell, John Rapp, Cairo News Radio.
19: A 31-year-old Bellevue man is now charged with first-degree murder in the stabbing death of 19-year-old student at the University of Washington.
3: Charging documents allege Christopher Leahy stabbed Juniper Blessing more than 40 times last Sunday. We get more from Cairo 7 TV's Gary Horker.
6: He's now accused of stabbing Blessing to death in the laundry room of Nordheim Court Apartments. That's near the UW campus. Now, Juniper Blessing's family released a statement in response to the court documents filed, saying in part this, quote, "Today and every day we remain focused on our Juniper, whose loving spirit has no bounds. Juniper was a beautiful human being with a heart full of love, tolerance, talent, determination, and intellectual curiosity that was a light in our world and to the world at large."
3: Leahy's being held on $10 million bail, due back in court on Thursday.
19: Meantime, the Covington man accused of staging a fake home invasion, then killing his wife earlier this month, pleaded not guilty to a first-degree murder charge. Cairo 7 TV's L. Thomas reports 41-year-old Kyle Cathcart appeared before a judge yesterday.
7: Documents obtained by Cairo 7 say he called 911 to say someone broke into his home and stabbed both him and his wife. But police say his story didn't add up, and he actually killed her. He was on the run for a couple of days before police arrested him. The judge setting his bail at $60 million. His trial is set to start in July.
3: Students at Bothell High School walked out of class yesterday to protest the North Shore School Board's vote to eliminate the school resource officer program. The board voted 4-1 last week to remove Officer Garrett Ware from campus, saying some students may feel uncomfortable with police in schools. Senior Lucas Sidowski tells Cairo 7 TV.
9: Officer Ware is not just an SRO in a uniform and a blank face. He is a part of our community. He is a part of what Bothell is.
3: Student leaders say they want the board to reconsider, and they are pushing for a revote.
1: Keeping you informed since 1974.
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19: Busy morning. Thanks for being here with us on this Tuesday, May 19th.
3: Tuesday, May 19th, you say?
16: We've made it to another day.
3: He's Charlie Harker. I'm Manda Factor. Chris Sullivan is here keeping an eye on traffic every 10 minutes.
16: Yeah, it was a lovely afternoon yesterday. That's one of the perks of working the morning shift is I got to go home and hang out on my patio, read a book.
3: Not read a book.
16: I know. It's such indulgence. It's so nice having teenagers now.
3: They want nothing to do with you.
16: Self-sufficient. Yeah, yeah. Well, this hour of Seattle's Morning News is sponsored by American Crawl Space and Pest Control.
3: All right, so Lee, what's coming up in your choke point today?
0: Who doesn't love tolls?
3: Me.
0: Okay.
16: Me.
0: Who loves tolls?
16: Toll House Cookies.
0: Oh, good. Good. There, yeah, we're going to find out today just how much they might be raising tolls or want to raise tolls on 405 and 167 to help pay for the road improvements there. So we're going to go over the status of the tolling system in our state coming up here in a few minutes.
16: All right. Pay up. 609 here on Seattle's Morning News. Starbucks has filed a WARN notice with Washington State confirming 252 corporate employees at the Seattle Support Center will be laid off starting July 17th.
3: The cuts only affect corporate roles, not baristas or store staff. The move follows recent reports that Starbucks is restructuring nationwide and eliminating hundreds of corporate positions as sales soften and the company looks to reduce costs.
16: An Auburn police officer arrested in an online child exploitation investigation is now out of custody. The 42-year-old posted $100,000 bail over the weekend, was released Sunday. Pierce County Sheriff's Deputy Carly Capetto says he's accused of felony immoral communication with a minor after contacting an undercover detective.
5: When we get predators that essentially bite on these, that's on them.
16: He's due back in court June 2nd.
3: The man accused of stealing a Washington State Patrol SUV on Christmas Day has again been found incompetent to stand trial. 24-year-old Alexander Smith was previously ruled incompetent in January. A judge has now ordered another 90 days, that is, of restoration treatment. Investigators say troopers were trying to coax Smith off I-5 near Northgate when he ran into traffic, allegedly knocked down a lieutenant, and drove off in her patrol vehicle.
8: Here, get
10: please,
8: off.
10: Bro.
8: Get off the road.
10: Please,
8: get
10: bro. Off the road. Please.
3: He was eventually stopped near Alderwood Mall and taken into custody.
16: 14 cars were left with shattered windows at an apartment complex near Pacific Lutheran University in Parkland early Saturday morning. Many of the victims are students. Cairo News Radio's James Lynch reports it was all caught on camera.
11: In the video, a white sedan can be seen pulling into the Garfield Station apartments around 3 a.m. Four people get out, two acting as lookouts, while the other two smashed windows and rifled through cars. Here's Pierce County Deputy Carly Capetto.
12: They're causing significant amount of damage to people's vehicles, and it needs to stop.
11: You can see the video at mynorthwest.com. If you recognize the suspects or their vehicle, call 911. James Lynch, Cairo News Radio.
3: Pierce County Sheriff's deputies say an attempted gas theft in Spanaway left behind a damaged tank and several containers filled with stolen fuel.
13: I was going to take my girlfriend home, and then I came out, heard it, saw someone like kind of jogging away.
11: Oh.
3: Late Sunday night, a deputy responded to the 4500 block of 225th Street Court East, where someone had punched a hole directly into a vehicle's gas tank. Deputies say gas theft like this can cost victims thousands of dollars in repairs. They're urging drivers to park in garages, fenced areas, or well-lit spots with cameras to help deter thieves.
16: Well, the Mariners got back on track yesterday. A dominant victory over the Chicago White Sox 6-1. Julio Rodriguez stayed hot, launching his eighth home run of the season into the stands.
14: Here's the pitch on the way. Swinging a fly ball deep into the gap in right center field. Going and going, and this one is gone. Goodbye, baseball. Holy smokes.
16: And producer David, there is kind of a big home run in this game as well.
15: That's right. Yeah. Colt Emerson, the rookie for the Mariners, got his first hit, and his first hit was a home run, and that added some much needed.
3: Did you see his family going wild?
15: It was really cool to see. And they weren't there for his first game on Sunday, so it was nice to see them there for his first hit and his first home run.
17: Ironically, too, it was hitting right field, and the last guy to have his first hit be a home run was the guy in right field for the White Sox, Jared Kelenic.
3: Oh, isn't that funny?
17: Yeah. So Jared Kelenic, then Colt Emerson. They did the same thing.
16: That is a fun little fact. Thank you. The first pitch tonight is 6:40. Bryce Miller pitching for the Mariners. You can hear it on 710 Seattle Sports.
3: It's 6:12. That's time for a check on the forecast. And for that, we bring in Cairo 7 TV's Nick Aller. Good morning, Nick.
8: Good morning. A lot of cloud cover this morning, although we're really not that wet. We just have some areas with a little bit of moisture around Snohomish County. That's probably your best bet to see a few showers this morning. And throughout the day, it'd be like a stray sprinkle, a stray shower here and there with, for sure, though, cloudy to mostly cloudy skies. You might get lucky and work out a few sun breaks this afternoon, but that's the best I got for you. Otherwise, it's going to be cloudy and we'll be in the mid-60s, say about 65 or so. Now, from here, tomorrow, I think you're going to find definitely a cloudy morning, a little bit of sun midday, and then some high clouds for the afternoon. Temps will be in the 60s. I think on Thursday, it's cloudy to start, and then in the mid to late afternoon, we see sunshine. You'll get to the 70s, so upper 60s, low 70s after today. It looks beautiful on Friday. It looks beautiful on Saturday, and all you'll see Sunday is increasing clouds in the upper 60s and lower 70s, and then overnight, or at least late Sunday into Monday, some rain will push through, and that gives us at least a few showers for Monday. So most of your Memorial Day weekend is dry, but during the day, Monday, a few showers. Your best bet for rain would actually be late Sunday into early Monday. So while you're sleeping, so if you're camping, you got to prepare for some rain, but may not have to deal with much of it while you're out, which is pretty nice.
19: Bust out the tarp.
8: There you go.
3: I believe it's Memorial Day weekend coming up already.
8: Yeah, I know. I made some calls.
3: Thank you. Sure. It's partly cloudy, 53 in Seattle right now.
19: Time to check traffic every 10 minutes with Chris Sullivan.
38: Yeah, no, Nick, he called Ghostbusters. I'm not sure who else he has on speed dial. We're building our volumes out there. Our travel times are going up. We're up over 40 minutes now to go from Everett to Seattle or Bellevue with the brake lights materializing right where they should be. For 405, it's through Canyon Park. For I-5, it's from about 130th down through Northgate. Northbound I-5, not bad at all. From Olympia up through Tacoma into Federal Way, but then Federal Way is a little slow. We're also seeing some north end braking a little over 40 minutes already from Federal Way to Seattle. About 40 now from Puyallup to Renton. Renton to Bellevue is not quite 20 minutes. Lake bridges are still in very good shape. And for those of you coming down from the north end, we're talking down from Bellingham, trying to work your way into Burlington. North of Burlington, we have a crash that's been blocking the right lane near Bow Hill. So we got about a 2-mile backup up there, and it's sticking around. So I'll be watching that one closely, even though it's a little out of our primary commuting area. This report brought to you by the Seattle Mariners. 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
19: Well, the max toll rates on I-405 and Highway 167 went up to $15 2 years ago. But even that increase isn't going far enough.
3: Oh, no. A state agency is talking about raising the tolls again. This will happen at a hearing later today, and Sully is here to tell us all about it.
38: And it is our good friends down at the Washington State Transportation Commission. They're having their monthly meeting, and tolling is on the docket in a lot of different ways. The biggest one is going over some potential increases. The max tolls on these two roads went up from $10 to $15 in March of 2024. In the year that followed, fiscal year 2025, tolls generated nearly $40 million on those two corridors, a nearly $10 million increase over the previous year. The number of toll transactions, though, stayed about the same, which tells you one thing. Increasing the price increases the bottom line. Now, I poke fun at Washington State Transportation Commission Chair Debbie Young for saying this about the max tolls before those increases went into effect.
22: It's a reminder that, yes, it doesn't get there very often, and only when it really has to.
38: But in reality, the tolls on I-405 have hit that $15 max about 80% of the time during the morning commutes ever since. Now, that's not those. There's the statistics. Those are mine. Based on every morning that I'm in here and I play that soundbite and I watch them go to $15. Now, they don't stay at $15 very long. I mean, the average toll price that people pay on that corridor is less than that, but certainly we hit the max routinely. Of course, the biggest culprit in all of that is that southbound 405 segment from Linwood down into Bothell, which only has the one toll lane. That's why WashDOT is working so hard to add a second toll lane in that area. That's what all that construction's about. The northbound SR-167 toll doesn't hit that max very often, but the new FlexPass rules only went into effect earlier this year, so I'm expecting that to change a little bit. So what's the Transportation Commission considering today? Raising the max tolls on 405 and 167, definitely on the table. Raising them to $18 was discussed last year, though that was shelved. It could be that number, likely that number, or maybe even more. The state needs this corridor to generate $1.5 billion in revenue over time. That's not going to come with $15 at a max. The agency could also increase the HOV requirements to 3+ all the time, or expand the peak hours where 3+ is necessary to be free. That would mean more people who would used to be in there for free would have to pay that max or pay a toll just to be in there. It could also expand tolling on the weekends. Right now, 405 is free. 167 is not. Commission considering these changes as WSDOT finishes work on expanding 405 between Bellevue and Renton. It's building a two-lane express toll lane system there to match the one between Bellevue and Bothell. That work was supposed to finish last year, but it's been delayed by 18 months. The lane should open sometime next summer. State's looking for consistency along that entire corridor from what will eventually be Linwood down to Sumner. So has the congestion pricing been working on 405 and 167? The data that they're going to be discussing today and is going to be released today saying no. Close. Probably closer than it's ever been, but no. Because the goal here is for the toll lanes to run at 45 miles an hour 90% of the time in peak hours. On 405, it's 83%. On 167, it's 76%. So they're getting better, but in order to get to that magic number, they're going to have to raise tolls.
16: So my question is, you've heard talk, chatter over the years that they make all the freeways toll, not just the HOV lanes. What is the status of something like that?
38: Well, that is still on a white paper and still on the drawing board in the 2050 plan to toll everything. We're talking 90, we're talking I-5. Now, those two things would require approval from the federal government, because in order to toll those, the money that was made given to them to build those originally were to for HOV lanes, for free access to HOV. To change that rule, they would have to get approval. So there's some hoops there, but that's something that they want to do. Make no mistake about it. And again, the congestion pricing model has become en vogue. We all remember the old days. I mean, Charlie, you know, let's go. Well, Mandy, you're down there too. Remember, you know, the Astoria Megler Bridge. That's always the story I tell about. You know, it goes across the Columbia River. At one point, it might still be the longest span over open water in the world, you know, at what, 4.5 miles. Mm-hmm. Well, there was a toll on it. Well, when they paid off construction, the toll went away. And in fact, just now they're about to tear down the last little remaining bits of the toll booth there on the Oregon side of that bridge. Tolls used to pay for things, then they'd go away. Now it's about pricing people out of lanes in order to provide bus service, better access, or HOV access, better, faster trips. And so that's become, you know, that's why, you know, kind of the nexus of what we've seen in New York with the cordon pricing and what they've talked about here in Seattle of making you have to pay to get into the downtown core. Thank gosh that hasn't happened yet, but it's still on the drawing board. Mm. That's the way things have come, to find ways to get more money out of us to pay for roads, since we're getting less and less dollars from the federal government on this, and we don't have a passion for spending money on the things appropriately in this state, so we have to squeeze the turnip a little bit.
3: Why does $18 seem like so much more than 15? Just because it's closer 20%? To 20, I guess.
16: Yeah.
38: Well, I mean, if you think about it, I haven't checked the latest toll number. Think about the Beltway.

0: check the latest toll number. Think about the Beltway in D.C. Their max was over 30.
1: Yeah.
0: I think it was $34 last time I checked, and then that's been a while, so that it may have changed ever since. It's basically what you can afford or what you can, you know, what you can handle. But right now, that this is what they're looking at, and we'll see how the discussion goes. This is just the initial on this. It's not an action item today, but I mean, you can expect it to happen by the time these are in place next year.
2: Now, here's the important question. How do we signify when it gets to 18, if it gets to 18, do we bring back the kazoo? This is a thing texters are asking.
0: Okay, probably. No, I don't know. Or maybe a cha-ching, because that's really probably appropriate for what it is. So, yeah, it's our reality. Yep. And, you know, that's the money, and it's going to come from somewhere, and that's us.
3: Fun.
1: Yay.
3: Time to... put on your take off the choke point hat, okay? That is off.
0: Okay.
3: And now put on the traffic reporter hat, because we have some busy roads this morning.
0: Yes, we do. In fact, we've got a couple of different issues to talk about. We do have a new crash to tell you about on southbound 405, right at the I-5 interchange there in Tukwila, kind of right by the mall. So I'm not sure which lane it's in because this one just popped up, but we're seeing brake lights now from 167 over to I-5. So plan on a couple of extra minutes there. Going the other direction, the primary commuting route, we have Renton to Bellevue of at about 20. Northbound 167 is slow from 180th on up, and we've got slowing down in Auburn. So overall, we're getting close to 45 minutes already. That's kind of early for that travel time from Puyallup to Renton. Federal Way to Seattle, about 42 minutes at this point. Lake Bridges are still fine. About 45 minutes as well from Everett to Seattle or Bellevue, as we see the brake lights materializing there in the usual locations. And we've got about a 2.5 mile backup for those of you coming down from Bellingham trying to work your way into Burlington or spots south, you know, right there by the Bow Hill, the rest area there. Yeah. We've been working with a crash in the right lane for several hours now, and they're still working on it. Plan on about a 10 or 12 minute delay through that part of our corridor. 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
3: Clouds and sunbreaks today, high in the mid-60s. Overnight low right around 50. Downtown right now, it's 53.
1: And coming up, Cairo News Radio's John Rebb is in Bothell this morning. The site of an officer-involved shooting. He'll bring us the latest. Also, we'll get to your opening bell report here on Seattle's Morning News.
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15: Good morning, it's 6:30. We continue following a developing story this morning. One man in the hospital after police opened fire during a confrontation in Bothell early this morning.
16: And Cairo News Radio's John Rep is on the scene. Good morning, John.
17: Good morning, Charlie. Manda, I'm at the 7-Eleven at the Thrasher's Corner right on Bothell Everett Highway. This happened just after midnight when a Bothell police officer saw a vehicle make an illegal U-turn. Snohomish County Public Information Officer Courtney O'Keefe says the officer followed the vehicle into the 7-Eleven, pulled up behind it. She says the door opened, and as the officer approached the vehicle, the driver fled.
16: And John, we don't have that audio cut, so could you describe what she had to say?
17: Yeah, absolutely. The officer approached the vehicle, and then the passenger actually moved over into the driver's seat and displayed a gun at the officer. And that's when the officer opened fire, firing several times, and then there was chaos right after that. The vehicle just rammed the patrol car and sped off. The officer was not hurt, thankfully, but police, as you can imagine, just had a huge response at this 7-Eleven here. And police say that this 24-year-old male later, about an hour later, was dropped off at a Burien hospital with a gunshot wound. They believe that is connected to this investigation. So he's stable at Harborview with a gunshot wound, and investigators also later recovered that vehicle, but still at large, Charlie and Amanda, the other passengers in the car, and of course, the driver. We're live in Bothell. John Rapp, Cairo News Radio.
16: 6:32 now. Students at Bothell High School walked out of class yesterday to protest the North Shore School Board's decision to eliminate the school resource officer program. Here's Cairo 7 TV's Jason Sloss.
0: From campus to City Hall, students chanted and held signs in support of Officer Ware and the SRO program.
18: We just want to make sure that the board, we're not something that they can just ignore and push under the rug.
19: Students, members of the community.
0: The school board's 4-1 vote to cut the SRO program was not a budget issue, rather part of an annual review, with some on the board saying some students may feel uncomfortable with an officer on campus. But many students and families tell us they aren't buying it.
16: That's Jason Sloss reporting.
15: Washington has a new state Supreme Court justice. The Washington State Standard reports that Theo Angelus was formally sworn in yesterday at the Temple of Justice in Olympia. Governor Bob Ferguson appointed him to the role in March. Angelus has actually been on the court for about 6 weeks already, but the ceremony made it official. Ferguson called him a brilliant legal mind and the nicest guy you'd ever want to meet. He replaces retired Justice Barbara Madsen, who had been on the court since 1993. She was the first woman elected to Washington Supreme Court.
16: 6:33, time for traffic on the threes with Chris Sullivan.
20: And we've got a significant issue right at the 405 I-5 interchange in the South Center Tukwila area. Southbound 405, we have the right lane blocked for a crash, and the emergency response is blocking most of that lane to get off to northbound I-5. So we're seeing a backup that's extending to 167 in the corridor. So plan on at least a 10-minute delay through that area as they try to work with this. Again, it's southbound 405 approaching I-5 in the South Center Tukwila area. Going the other direction, the primary commuting route, we're looking at a Renton to Bellevue drive of about 25 minutes. Now, northbound 167 is really getting caught up in this because not only do we have people slowing to go to northbound 405, which is the primary commuting route, but on that ramp now to southbound, you're driving right into that backup. So we're definitely seeing a lot more action there at the north end than you're used to. Give yourself 25 minutes already and closer to 50 to run from Puyallup to Renton. So we're at least a 10-minute delay total in that corridor. Then Federal Way to Seattle's about 45. Not bad. Lake bridges are fine. 45 to 50 minutes now from Everett to Seattle or Everett to Bellevue. Olympia to Tacoma's no problems for you guys. And a little bit more information for what's going on up in the Bow Hill area on southbound I-5. This is a truck that went into the ditch like a semi, and it's on its side. So the right lane is blocked. They've got a couple of big cranes in there, it looks like, to maybe try to get this thing righted. The cranes on the back of, the Class C tow trucks. So plan on about a 2-mile, 2.5-mile backup as you're trying to go southbound out of Bellingham into Burlington at this point. 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
15: Our forecast, we're going to stay mostly cloudy for today. You might see a few sprinkles here and there. You might also see a few sun breaks. Just kind of a mixed bag. 65 today. Tomorrow, look for some clouds and sunshine and 68. Thursday and Friday, we're going to warm up to the mid-70s. Mostly sunny both Thursday and Friday. Partly sunny on Saturday. Right now in Seattle, it is cloudy and 53.
16: 6:35 now, time for the opening bell report. A warning from President Trump about possible strikes on Iran had raised fresh concerns about the fragile ceasefire. He has since walked back those comments. Still, the uncertainty is sending oil prices swinging. News Nation's Margaret Chadbourne reports.
21: AAA expects a record 45 million people will travel 50 miles or more between Thursday and Memorial Day. This as the national average for a gallon of regular gas now stands at $4.51, according to the organization. Before the war with Iran, the national average was just $2.98, a surge of more than 50% in under 3 months. Iran's grip on the Strait of Hormuz is keeping global oil supplies tight. About 20% of the world's oil flows through the key shipping route.
15: A humanitarian aid ship is docked off Cuba's coast as tensions ramp up between the U.S. and the island country since the U.S. blockade of oil shipments after the capture of former Venezuelan leader Nicolas Maduro. News Nation's Marky Martin has more.
1: Axios report citing U.S. intelligence sources says Cuba has obtained more than 300 military drones from Russia and Iran, with possible targets including Guantanamo Bay and Key West, Florida, just 90 miles from Havana. The Trump administration continues to ramp up pressure on the island, announcing new sanctions this week as Cuba faces severe fuel shortages.
15: Cuba's president is warning any U.S. military action against his country could spark what he calls a bloodbath.
16: The Justice Department says President Trump has reached a settlement in his lawsuit over the leak of his tax returns. The agreement includes the creation of a nearly $1.8 billion fund aimed at compensating people who claim they were targeted by what the administration calls lawfare. CBS News Justice Department reporter Jake Rosen explains the details of the settlement.
19: The Justice Department said that Mr. Trump and the other plaintiffs in the suit, two of his sons and the Trump Organization, will receive a formal apology, but, quote, no monetary payment or damages of any kind. Instead, a $1.776 billion anti-weaponization fund paid for by taxpayer funds in the Treasury will be created at Blanche's direction to, quote, provide a systematic process to hear and redress claims of others who suffered weaponization and lawfare.
15: A fast-growing racket sport is making its way to the Pacific Northwest. The Puget Sound Business Journal reports a company called Jam Paddle is opening a pop-up with three outdoor courts in Bellevue. The pop-up runs June through September right next to Meta's campus. After that, Jam Paddle plans to open a permanent 25,000-square-foot location in Ballard. Paddle, you ask? If you're not familiar, paddle is a doubles-focused sport, often described as tennis meets squash, played on courts enclosed by glass walls.
16: Isn't that racquetball?
15: There are a lot of comparisons to be made.
16: Okay. All right. Well, I'll have to do an in-depth investigation 1 week long, maybe on a beach. Company behind the AI chatbot Claude is looking to grow in Seattle. Puget Sound Business Journal reports Anthropic is negotiating a 120,000-square-foot lease in South Lake Union, where it already has offices. Sources say the San Francisco-based startup wants more space at Dexter Yard, a mixed-use development that opened in 2023. The deal would put Anthropic in the heart of Seattle's most tech-heavy neighborhood, just blocks from Apple, Google, and Amazon.
15: A major milestone for the Gates Foundation. It has now sold all remaining Microsoft stock. GeekWire reports the foundation once held tens of millions of shares, but its latest filing shows a complete exit. The shift reflects a broader strategy to diversify into sectors like consumer goods, energy, and global development. Bill Gates personally still owns Microsoft shares.
16: And as trading opens on Wall Street, Microsoft is up a point today. Costco is ahead by 4.5. The major indexes, let's look at them. 341 down on the Dow Jones Industrial Average. That's 0.7%. S&P 500 has lost 27. That's 0.36%. And the NASDAQ is off by 88 points, 0.34%.
15: 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That's where Cairo 7 Investigates comes in. They show up, they ask hard questions, they get you answers. When your story is seen, change isn't just possible, it's already happening. Watch Cairo 7 News weeknights 5 to 6:30 p.m. and at Cairo7.com/investigates.
16: Okay, Sully, what's coming up in traffic?
20: We're going to take a look at the crash on southbound 405 right at I-5 and South Center. We'll break it down next.
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16: It's 6:43, traffic on the threes now with Chris Sullivan.
20: And we have cleared the crash on southbound 405 right at I-5 in the South Center Tukwila area. It's still over on the right-hand shoulder, but no longer blocking the right lane, and access to northbound I-5 is restored. So we still have about a 10-minute delay getting through the Renton area and over to I-5, but that should be getting better. And then Renton to Bellevue, the going the other direction, we do have about a 25-minute trip for you guys. It is very heavy on northbound 167 approaching 405 because not only are people pulling into that ramp to go northbound, but they're trying to get into the ramp to go southbound. And that's right where the delay was. And so we're seeing a few extra minutes there. Give yourself about 25 to 28 minutes out of Auburn and over 50 all the way from the Puyallup area. A little slowing on eastbound 512 down the South Hill, a little westbound 410 through Sumner. Nothing unusual. Federal Way to Seattle's about 45 minutes. We're over 50 from Everett to Seattle or Bellevue. Brake lights very heavy in the usual suspect locations coming down out of the Linwood core. Coming down a little bit further to the north, we're still dealing with the right lane being blocked for this semi in the ditch as you get past the Bow Hill. So if you're heading into Burlington, plan on at least about an extra 10 minutes. 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
15: We're going to stay mostly cloudy, maybe a few sprinkles here and there today. If you're lucky, you'll see a sunbreak or two, 65 the high. But tomorrow, mix of clouds and sun drying out, 68 Thursday and Friday into the mid 70s with lots of sunshine. So far, Saturday looks nice, but for your holiday weekend, we'll likely see some showers on Sunday and Monday as well. Right now, it's cloudy and 53 in Seattle.
16: Coming up, New York Times investigative reporter David Farenthold breaks down why the Trump administration will be receiving nearly $2 billion from the Justice Department for the president's political allies. That's on the way on Seattle's Morning News.
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7: Every Tuesday morning, we speak with New York Times investigative reporter David Fahrenthold for the big stories of the week.
8: So, David, yesterday, the Justice Department announced the creation of a $1.776 billion fund to compensate President Trump's allies who claim they were unfairly targeted by the previous administration. Can you break this down for us?
9: Yeah, the sort of pretext for this was that President Trump sued his own government, sued the IRS for releasing his tax returns, or they didn't release them, or for employing a contractor that released them to journalists. They sued them for $10 billion. That lawsuit was settled, even though a lot of people questioned whether Trump could even sue his own government, you know, whether that was even possible. And so now what this is basically is a way around the legislative process. They would never have gotten Congress, which is supposed to be appropriating government money. They would never have gotten Congress, even this Congress, to approve a $1.76 billion slush fund for basically pay Trump's allies and friends, whatever Trump wants. But in this way, by suing the government and settling, Trump thinks that he has unlocked this thing called the settlement fund, which is basically like an uncapped pool of taxpayer money the Treasury Department or the Justice Department has at its disposal to pay people who sue the government and win or sue the government and settle. So it's basically a way to create a giant slush fund for Trump's allies that doesn't need Congress's permission or oversight.
7: We're talking over $1 billion here, David.
8: Almost two.
7: Yeah, I did a little back of the napkin math. For everybody that pays taxes in this country, we're going to be paying $11. How unusual is something like this?
9: It's extremely unusual. Yes, you're right. There's no sort of hidden pool of money. This is taxpayer money. This is money that could have been spent on literally anything else the government does. The military, you know, spending in Washington, bridges, roads, whatever. And if you think about the universe of people we're talking about, you know, it's people like Steve Bannon, Roger Stone, this prominent Trump allies, as well as the thousands of people who were convicted of crimes related to January 6th. So, you know, that's not a huge pool of people. It's a few thousand people at most, I think. We're talking about $1.76 billion. It's a lot of money for all those people. So, yes, it's a way for Trump to basically just hand out cash to people who support him. And it's your cash and mine.
7: David, are we talking like the guy with the horns who was in the Chamber of Commerce? Are we talking about people who smeared feces on the floor of the Capitol?
9: Well, they haven't identified the individual people who are going to receive it yet. There's going to be a five-person board set up by basically Trump. But yes, that's the category of people that I think this is meant for. January 6th.
7: $1.776 billion going to them.
9: Yeah, for people like that. Exactly right.
8: I was just about to ask you what's been the reaction so far. I know what Charlie's is.
9: Well, I think that even in Washington, even among Republicans, there would have been no appetite to appropriate this kind of money from people on Capitol Hill. But you're talking about, you know, the Justice Department thinks they found a way around this. And the people who run the Justice Department, especially Todd Blanche, who's the acting attorney general, they want to keep their jobs. They're doing what they can to make Trump happy. That's why they're trying to prosecute Trump's enemies. That's why they're setting this up. You know, this is all done by people in Washington who work for Trump who want to keep their jobs.
7: How do I make myself eligible for this $1.776 billion that apparently only the president controls and Congress has no authority over it?
9: I mean, I think, unfortunately, you would have had to been prosecuted by the Biden administration. That's at least what this is designed
7: what
9: for.
7: What if I so felt like I was, what if I feel like I was prosecuted?
9: You know, honestly, I do wonder what kind of cases will come up like that. Like, there are people who were, like, you know, there's evidence. They were charged in a court of doing something. Other people that you're talking about, what if I, you know, wanted to do something and I wasn't allowed to by the Biden administration? What if I wanted to graze my cattle on some piece of federal land and they wouldn't let me? Do I qualify for that? That'll be an interesting question to see what kind of sort of non-legal, less tangible injuries get paid out from this.
7: Is this real life? $1.776 billion just handed away. Okay.
8: Yeah. Is there any mechanism to undo this?
9: Well, I mean, I think we will see people file lawsuits trying to stop it. And it does seem like it is a you know, to my untrained legal mind, it does seem like it is a way around the clear constitutional delegation of spending authority to Congress. The question is, though, who can prove an injury? Or to get into court and try to stop this, you have to prove you were injured by it. And typically, the courts have not been willing to say, yes, you're injured because you're a taxpayer and your tax money is being misspent. And maybe people in Congress will try to sue. You know, there's lots of ways of trying to block this, but you know, it will take a long time, even if it works.
7: $1.776 billion.
8: You get the significance of the number there.
7: I get it. It's so clever. I got to figure out how to prove I was injured by this, though, because that's some sweet, sweet cash.
8: Yeah. Yeah. It'll be interesting to see how it plays out. That's for sure.
7: Uh-huh. Sure will be interesting.
8: Well, Google is kicking off its annual developer conference today, where the company is expected to unveil new products and major updates focused on artificial intelligence. CEO Sundar Pichai is set to deliver the keynote address. Tech contributor Ian Scher explains what to watch for.
10: This is a critical moment for Google, and not just because there's so much competition for AI, but also because this is the time that it gets attention from software and hardware developers around the world. They all are paying attention to see how Google is going to improve its AIs and make them easier to integrate into various different apps and devices and websites.
7: 6:53 now, we check in with Chris Sullivan for traffic on the threes.
11: And we're seeing some improvement, Charlie, on that drive through South Center on southbound 405, approaching the I-5 corridor there out of Renton. We've had the right lane blocked for a little bit. It's been clear for a while, but there still is the action there. The state trooper and the cars are over on the right shoulder, so we're losing just a little bit of time. What's really impacted by this is the northbound 167 corridor driving into that ramp to go to southbound 405, because you're kind of driving right into what lane was closed. So give that a little bit more time to clear out. We're definitely running 30 minutes out of Auburn and over 50 all the way from the Puyallup area. Going the other direction, Renton to Bellevue is a half an hour today. We're up over 50 from Federal Way to Seattle, so that's about average for this time of day. We're seeing some really early braking on westbound and eastbound I-90 right at 405 in the Factoria area, so keep that in mind. But the lake bridges themselves are fine. Coming down from the north end, hour and 5 minute trip from Everett to Bellevue, about an hour from Everett to Seattle. A little early for that, but again, plus or minus what you might have expected. Olympia to Tacoma is no problems. And up to the north, we're still dealing with the right lane being blocked of southbound I-5 at Bow Hill Road. That's as you're working your way down into Bellingham. Sorry, out of Bellingham into Burlington. So a lot of B words there today I'm trying to work with. Multi-syllables as well. 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
7: Did Sully use the B word?
8: 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Might say a few
11: what
8: sprinkles.
11: Did I say that? That was like 10 seconds ago. I can't remember.
8: Long time ago. Few sprinkles of possibility. 65 for today. Will dry out tomorrow. It's 53 in Seattle right now.
7: We'll have more of the day's top local headlines on the way. 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
27: I'm Vicki Barker. The working theory after yesterday's fatal shooting of 3 men at San Diego's largest mosque, it was a potential hate crime. CBS's Anna Schechter has more.
28: Investigators are looking at things they found in the vehicle, etchings that could be on weapons. They're already combing through electronic devices. So there's a reason why they are calling this a potential hate crime.
27: The two teen suspects were later found dead. The mother of one had warned police he was suicidal and armed and had run off with her car. Firefighters continue to battle a massive, fast-moving wildfire northwest of Los Angeles. And now CBS's Matt Gutman says a second, even bigger fire is burning 50 miles west in the Channel Islands National Park.
0: Both fires were fueled by the same strong wind system, which caused the Sandy Fire in Simi Valley to swell from just a few acres to more than 1,300 acres in just a few hours, destroying several buildings and forcing tens of thousands of people to evacuate.
27: The World Health Organization has upgraded the Ebola outbreak in the Democratic Republic of Congo to an epidemic. More than 130 people dead, at least 500 confirmed cases, including one American. And WHO Chief Tedros Ghebreyesus warns,
1: these numbers will change as field operations are scaling up, including strengthening surveillance, contact tracing, and laboratory testing.
27: The State Department's urging Americans to avoid the region. It's primary day in multiple states, and one Republican congressman, Thomas Massey of Kentucky, is vowing he will be reelected despite losing President Trump's support. CBS's Ed O'Keefe is in Covington, Kentucky.
2: In a sign of how much the White House wants Massey gone, Defense Secretary Pete Hegseth traveled to Northern Kentucky Monday to support the congressman's challenger, former Navy SEAL Ed Gallrine.
27: The Colorado Supreme Court has ordered a hospital to restart care for transgender minors.
3: The 5-2 ruling was a victory for four families who sued Children's Hospital Colorado after it stopped providing hormone therapy and puberty blockers. The hospital feared the Trump administration would cut off its funding. Health Secretary Robert F. Kennedy Jr.
4: These procedures hurt, not help, children.
3: The court said the suspension of care left patients abandoned during a precarious time, with two of them contemplating suicide. The hospital says it is assessing its next steps. Michael Wallace, CBS News.
27: Now, call it fate or providence, but something was looking out for Keisha Smith when she went to Arkansas's Crater of Diamonds State Park to get over the loss of her son and father. She picked up a pebble, turned out to be a 3-carat white diamond. This is CBS News.
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11: All right, we're starting this hour, Charlie, in pretty good shape. Travel times are about what you would expect, which means they're heavy. Tuesday, if not our heaviest day of the week, certainly by far in the top two. Only one crash, it's up far up north, and I'll get to that in a minute. But right now, our travel times away from Linwood, you're going to have about 50 minutes from Linwood down into Bellevue and about 35 from Linwood down into Seattle. So we look like a pretty typical day there. Coming up from the south end, Olympia to Tacoma, no problems. Tacoma itself is fine. A little braking up to 18. And then Federal Way to Seattle is about 50 minutes, maybe a little under, depending on how you hit the volume. 50 minutes now from Puyallup up to Renton. We are very heavy at the far north end part of that drive. That's because of an earlier crash we had on southbound 405 over towards I-5. We're still kind of cleaning ourselves up from that. And then Renton to Bellevue, we might have a new crash near the landing. We just kind of went a little quicker, all stopped there. Over 30 minutes to make it up into Bellevue at this point. Lake bridges are fine. Now to the one active crash, which is up north. If you're trying to come down from the Bellingham area, work your way down south. Before you get to Burlington at Bow Hill Road, the right lane remains closed. Semi on its side went into the ditch. 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
7: Good morning. 7:04. We continue to follow a developing story this morning.
8: One man is in the hospital. Bothell police are looking for several suspects after an armed confrontation and officer-involved shooting early this morning.
7: And Cairo News Radio's John Rapp joins us live from the scene. John?
9: Charlie, I'm at the 7-Eleven on Bothell Everett Highway at Thrasher's Corner. This all started here just after midnight when police saw a vehicle make an illegal U-turn and then go into the convenience store parking lot here. The officer followed, and that's when several things happened at once, starting with the driver opening the door and running away.
10: At that same time, a passenger hopped into the driver's seat, and as the Bothell PD officer was approaching, a firearm was displayed by one of the passengers and pointed at the Bothell police officer. The Bothell police officer fired multiple rounds towards the vehicle.
9: Snohomish County Public Information Officer Courtney O'Keefe says the police car was rammed several times. They later recovered the suspect vehicle in Burien, and a 19-year-old with a gunshot wound was dropped off at a Burien hospital. He is in stable condition at Harborview, believed to be connected with this incident. The officer was unhurt. Live in Bothell, John Rapp, Cairo News Radio.
7: 7:05 now, a former University of Washington student from Bellevue, now charged with first-degree murder for fatally stabbing 19-year-old Juniper Blessing more than 40 times May 10th. Cairo News Radio's James Lynch has more.
12: The murder charge against 31-year-old Christopher Leahy comes with a deadly weapons enhancement. Casey McNerney with the King County Prosecutor's Office says that means a longer sentence if convicted.
13: If convicted as charged, the defendant would face between 20 and a third and 28.6 years.
12: Prosecutors say the attack was totally random. In fact, it is alleged Leahy was stalking another student when he came across Juniper Blessing and refocused his attention on her. Bail remains at $10 million. James Lynch, Cairo News Radio.
8: The man accused of stealing a state patrol vehicle on Christmas Day has again been found incompetent to stand trial. Cairo News Radio's Frank Lindsay reports he was already found incompetent in January.
14: A judge has ordered another 90 days of competency restoration for 24-year-old Alexander Smith. Body cam video shows state troopers spending several minutes trying to coax him off of I-5 near Seattle's Northgate neighborhood before he bolted into traffic, allegedly threw a lieutenant to the pavement and sped away in her patrol SUV.
15: No!
14: Police eventually tracked him down and forced him to a stop near Alderwood Mall and took him into custody. Frank Lindsay, Cairo News Radio.
7: Another round of corporate cuts hitting Starbucks employees in Seattle. A new WARN notice shows 252 Seattle-based support center employees will lose their jobs beginning July 17th. The company has cited rising costs and weaker than expected sales. Retail store workers are not part of the layoffs.
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8: Glad to have you with us on this Tuesday. It's May 19th. Just kind of want to kick back and listen to Bachman and Friends there.
7: Okay, maybe take care of a little business.
11: I'd like to work at nothing all day. Wait a minute, I kind of do. As jobs go, I'm not digging ditches, actually. Yeah. This is pretty good.
7: We're just yapping all morning long.
11: That's pretty good, actually.
7: That's Chris Sullivan over there, Amanda Factor as well. Producer David Burbank with us in the studio. Nick Krasia running the board. Nick, how does that feel every time you get that sort of reaction from your host? Is that the best?
18: Oh, yeah. I love it when you like the choices I make.
7: It's yeah.
18: Sometimes I throw you off with a little, gosh, what was it, Danzig you guys couldn't get?
7: Yeah.
18: That was funny. I like that. But I like it when you get it.
7: 7:09 on Seattle's Morning News. A busy hour in front of us. We're going to check in live with retired Lieutenant General Richard Newton as the war in Iran maintains its fragile ceasefire.
8: And what's coming up in the 7:35 commentary.
7: So why is the safety of students at Bothell High School being ignored? Apparently in the name of equity. I'll elaborate on that coming up here on Seattle's Morning News.
8: It's now 7:09. An Auburn officer accused of trying to communicate sexually with a minor in an online sting is no longer in jail. Pierce County Sheriff's Deputy Carly Capetto says the 42-year-old was arrested Friday after allegedly reaching out to a detective posing as a child.
19: This is our detectives doing proactive work.
8: He's out on $100,000 bail, due back in court June 2nd.
7: We also checked in with Deputy Capetto on this story, where 14 cars, 14 shattered windows, and deputies say most of the victims are students. This happened just after 3 a.m. Saturday at the Garfield Station Apartments near Pacific Lutheran University. It was caught on surveillance video. Four men can be seen getting out of a white sedan and immediately breaking into cars.
20: If you think about it, 14 vehicles times, you know, let's say each window was $200, and that's probably on the low scale. That's a lot of money.
7: You can see the video at mynorthwest.com. You're asked to call 911 if you recognize the suspects or their vehicle.
8: We're hearing from the defense attorney for the Covington man accused of throwing a rock at a monk seal in Hawaii. Miles Briner tells Hawaii News Now his client was trying to protect some turtles.
29: He assumed that when he saw the seal, the monk seal, pushing the
0: the turtles off of the rocks, that he was just doing something good by scaring it away.
8: Reiner says his client is apologetic about what happened.
0: He's devastated at the notion that people thought he wanted to injure the seal.
8: Igor Litvinchuk is due in federal court in Hawaii May 27th.
7: The Why Not You Academy, a charter high school launched with support from Russell Wilson and Sierra, will close its doors next month. According to the Seattle Times, the Des Moines-based school has faced persistent enrollment and funding challenges since it opened in 2021. Families now being guided to nearby public schools. Staff are being assisted with job transitions. The Highline School District will take back the facility.
8: Well, it was a warm welcome for Mariners rookie infielder Colt Emerson as the young star had his first hit with the ball club yesterday, and boy, it was a big one.
1: The stretch, and again the 2-2 to Colt, swinging a fly ball down the right field line and deep. This one is gone! Goodbye, baseball! Colt Emerson! Holy smokes, his first hit in the big leagues is a three-run home run. What a storybook beginning for this kid.
8: Oh, awesome. That gave the Mariners a 6-1 lead late in the game yesterday. They would go on to beat the White Sox by that same score. Colt Emerson was called up from the minor leagues on Sunday. He was the 22nd pick in the 2023 draft, starting the season with the Tacoma Rainiers. In March, he signed an 8-year, $95 million contract extension with the team. Seattle sees him as the future of the franchise. They're going to play again tonight. First pitch, 6:40. You can follow the game on our sister station, 710 Seattle Sports.
7: I was talking with producer David about this during a break. I said, I'm going to be confusing Colt Emerson and Emerson Young and who else?
15: Oh, so there's Cole Young at second base. There's Colt Emerson at third base. And then on the mound at a certain day will be Emerson Hancock.
7: Emerson Hancock.
8: You That'll can be a do fun it, Charlie.
7: I just sense a train wreck a-coming. 7:12 now. Let's check in with Nick Allard from Cairo 7 TV. A nice little forecast you have for us, Nick.
21: Oh, well, thank you very much. I'll take that as a compliment because we have some clouds this morning, sure. And yes, a couple pockets with some sprinkles possible, kind of not only this morning, but also just throughout the day. However, I really do think it is more dry than wet today. And I think you'll get to the mid-60s, staying mostly cloudy. Tomorrow, we're going to see some increasing sun for the afternoon. I think it will take a while, but we will see at least some. And then I think you're going to find same thing on Thursday. So we just have a chance for a few showers today. That's it. And then we're dry tomorrow. We're dry on Thursday. We have sunshine for the afternoon. We have sunshine for Friday. We have sunshine for Saturday. And we start that way for Sunday. So on Sunday, you'll see increasing clouds. And that's going to lead to at least, you know, a few showers that night. Not during the day, but I think Sunday night into Monday, there could be a few. And that would be it. So we'll go from upper 60s and lower 70s for Thursday, Friday, Saturday to Sunday, about 68. And then I think on Memorial Day, we're down to about 62. Still, it's not much. It's just a couple of showers. I think if you're camping overnight would be your best bet to see a little bit of rain, but that should do it. And today, again, it's mostly around Snohomish County now where you're seeing rain. I think you see a few late day sun breaks and everybody could see a sprinkle or two, but if you just have plans outside, I wouldn't worry too much about what the rain will do because I don't think measurable rain is a thing area wide. It'd be more like, oh, I got a sprinkle or oh, I got a raindrop or two. And then that's kind of the story and not much more than that.
7: All right. Thank you for that, Nick. Right now in Seattle, it's 51.
8: And it's time for a check on traffic. We do that every 10 minutes for you. Chris Sullivan, what do you have?
11: Well, we've now blocked the right lane of northbound 405 past this little fender bender I told you about 10 minutes ago, just past sunset. They weren't bothering anybody. But then the emergency vehicle's now shown up and the right lane is blocked and we're backed up pretty heavily now. Those S-curves just aren't moving as fast as they should. We've jumped up to 40 minutes now from Renton to Bellevue. So we've added 10 minutes onto that commute. This is spilling over onto the Valley Freeway, which was already a little rugged today. We're looking at 50 minutes from Puyallup up to Renton. Federal Way to Seattle's running right around 50 minutes. Brake lights there in the usual suspect locations. No shockers there. Coming down from the north end, definitely filling in on a heavy Tuesday. We've got an hour and 20 minute trip from Everett into Bellevue. That's an hour away from Linwood. And of course,
22: it's a reminder that, yes, it doesn't get there very often and only when it really has to.
11: $15 in the express toll lane south of the Linwood area for I-5. It's 20 minutes faster, but still not great. An hour from Everett into the Seattle area. This traffic report brought to you by Cairo News Radio.
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7: 7:15 now. President Trump says he is delaying new attacks on Iran this week in order to give the country more time to coordinate peace talks. This is as a delicate ceasefire between the two nations remains, and the price of oil continues to tick up.
8: Let's bring in retired Lieutenant General Richard Newton, a national security contributor for News Nation. In your eyes, where does all of this stand this morning, General?
2: Hey, good morning, Amanda, and Charlie, best to you also. I think the president is, again, showing really significant strategic patience here, dealing with the Iranian regime. And as you reported, and it's in the media, and the president announced that he's giving a pause to anticipated re-attack military strikes on the Iranian regime. But I anticipate this will be a short pause at this point in terms of what apparently United Arab Emirates, the Kingdom of Saudi Arabia, and Qatar, the leaders, through back channels, asked for just one more pause. We've been through this before, but I think what happens next, should the Iranian regime not come forward with any type of a framework that is suitable to the United States and our national security interests, and frankly, for the rest of the free world, of ceasing their efforts permanently to pursue a nuclear weapon, as well as open up the Strait of Hormuz, you're going to see significant military action. And that's what I would advise the president for next steps.
7: What would that action look like, General?
2: Charlie, it would be, I think, all-encompassing. This is my advice to the president, but what I anticipate is that first and foremost, you would see military strikes in and around the Strait of Hormuz, that where is located the offensive capabilities that the regime has employed with regard to their shore base just up to the northern part of the strait there, of their short-range ballistic missiles, their drones, as well as where they launch those small attack boats. I call them the Mosquito Fleet. Where they go and they really threaten commercial shipping as well as U.S. warships in the region. I also believe that we, the United States, will go after other significant military capabilities that still exist. If you recall, back on the 7th of April when the president had that main pause of Operation Epic Fury that had been ongoing for about 38 days, we still had, in my estimation, Charlie, about 10 to 12 days left of targets, what I would say in the U.S. Central Command target folder that Admiral Brad Cooper had still yet to execute. And that would be after their ballistic missile launchers, their ballistic missile stockpiles, their ballistic missile development capability. All that adds up to significant still Iranian retaliatory capability or potential retaliatory capability. And they've been trying to reload ever since the we put on pause back on the 7th. Also, we go after their drone capabilities as well as remnants of their nuclear weapons development capability.
8: How much do we actually know about what they have left stockpiled?
2: Are you talking about their ballistic missiles or their nuclear
8: ballistic missiles?
2: Admiral, you bet. Admiral Cooper testified on the Hill on Thursday, and he testified a significant amount of their ballistic missiles inventory, as well as their development of those ballistic missiles, their defense industrial base, has been significantly curtailed. However, he didn't put a percentage on it. I would guesstimate, Amanda, that it's probably, we have destroyed 75 to 80% of their ballistic missile retaliatory capability. And that includes the missiles themselves, their launchers, as well as their development capability as well. But since the 7th of April, they've been able to try to build back again and to restock. So those numbers could be off a little bit. But I think they're really, the bottom line here is, as I mentioned before, I think there's about 8 to 10, maybe 12 days worth of targets where you have a full court press of U.S. Sea-based air power as well as air power. And I think you would also see, and I would advise the president to have the Israelis join in, because they have significant air power as well, as they've demonstrated back in June of last year, but also since Operation Epic Fury kicked off on February 28th. So it's likely they would join in, but more focus on the Islamic regime, the Iranian regime, their infrastructure that supports the regime itself, likely their command and control, their energy production capabilities that supports the regime, as well as their command and control and their leadership as well.
7: We're speaking with retired Lieutenant General Richard Newton. General, what does an operation to go in and take the uranium look like if the Iranians say there's no deal on that? I'm assuming that is one of the hard lines the United States has right now.
2: It's a major operation, Charlie, with risk. Is it doable? Yes. But just to put into context for our listeners, by my count, my sources, there's about 900 pounds of, the president refers to this as dust, but there's enriched uranium. It's about the 60% grade. You need about 90, 92% to really have full effect of a nuclear weapon. This is less than that, but still it's about 900 pounds of enriched uranium that could become fully enriched uranium at, I believe, at Isfahan. And then at Natanz, I believe, there's about 100 pounds of less enriched uranium. So you've got two sites. You've got about 1,000 pounds. But the challenge is, first, getting to that site. Secondly, getting access to it, because we presume, and I believe this is true, that it's deeply buried, which really is not direct accessible to both the regime as well as would be certainly U.S. forces going in there. But nonetheless, you'd have to dig in to get it. And then you're going to need several thousands of U.S. troops and specialized troops, especially, who are trained in being able to handle it and get it out of the ground, get it transported, get it out of the country, either by ground, but more likely by air, presumably. That is a major endeavor, major undertaking. Can we do it? Yes. But there is some risk there in doing so.
8: General, here at home, we continue to pay higher prices for gas and pretty much everything. When it comes to the Strait of Hormuz, who holds the cards between the U.S. and Iran?
2: Ooh, great question. I think there are cards being held by the regime.

0: Who holds the cards between the U.S. and Iran?
1: Oh, great question. I think there are cards being held by the regime as well as by the United States. I think first and foremost, the most cards are with the United States based on the highly effective naval blockade that, as I mentioned, Admiral Cooper, the commander of U.S. Central Command, has employed against the regime by preventing any ships going to or from Iranian ports, especially those that are exporting their oil and liquid natural gas and so forth out of the Strait of Hormuz. And that's really what their economy is based on, is an energy production and an energy export economy. So that is a significant card for the United States. However, the other significant card that the regime has, not necessarily the Iranian people, not the 90 million people, but the regime, they're only in a fight for survival, Amanda. And by that, their only aim here is to survive and then fight and win another game, another day. But they are holding hostage the commercial shipping, because you've got about 1,500 to 1,600 commercial ships still held up in the Persian Gulf, and they're preventing in the Strait of Hormuz shipping to go back and forth just by the threat of their use of those small gunboats I mentioned, deploying mines, short-range ballistic missiles, and so forth. Now, we have the military power to go in there and destroy that. We've yet to really go full court press, as I mentioned earlier, to do so. So that's the cards that are being played here. I think those cards, however, will turn against Iran, and more so with the United States, once we unleash Admiral Cooper and his both sea-based capability and air-based capability in around the strait. And what I would say, much like we've gained air dominance, we maintain maritime dominance and keep it, Amanda, for the foreseeable future.
2: Retired Lieutenant General Richard Newton. General, always great talking to you. We will be talking to you again soon as this progresses. Thanks for your time this morning.
1: Great to be with you, too. Good morning.
0: Thank you. Take care. We need to check traffic. We do that every 10 minutes. And here's Chris Sullivan.
3: And we've added about 5 more minutes to our drive from the Renton area on up into Bellevue. We've got about a 45-minute trip now because of this crash in the right lane as you get up past SR 900. So not exactly a great day for you guys. A little bit of spillover onto the Valley Freeway. That's why we're still rolling at about a 50-minute clip from Puyallup to Renton. Federal Way to Seattle's running at about 50, 55 minutes now. We have heavy braking past the West Seattle Bridge into downtown. Coming down from the north end, an hour and 20 from Everett to Bellevue, about an hour from Everett to Seattle, so no real surprises for you guys. Lake bridges are still doing in good shape, still in good shape. Coming down even further from the north, if you're trying to come down from Bellingham, southbound I-5, we continue to work with a truck in the ditch that's been on its side, and I'm talking a big rig. Right lane is blocked, got about a 2.5-mile backup at Bow Hill, so that's about halfway between Bellingham and Burlington. This traffic report brought to you by Seattle Sports. Download the Seattle Sports app and stay in the know with the latest news, scores, and opinions about your favorite teams.
2: Forecast calls for partly cloudy skies by the afternoon, a high in the mid-60s, overnight low in the upper 40s to low 50s. Right now in Seattle, it's 53.
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13: Good morning. It's 7:31. We continue to follow a developing story this morning.
14: Investigators are actively searching for several suspects after an officer opened fire outside a Bothell 7-Eleven early this morning.
13: Cairo News Radio's John Rep has been on the scene all morning and joins us once again live.
15: It started with an illegal U-turn just after midnight and a Bothell police officer pulling into this 7-Eleven parking lot here in Thrasher's Corner, following the suspect's car, then walking up to it. And that's when police say the driver opened the door and fled. A passenger moved into the driver's seat, and then police say a passenger pointed a gun at the officer. That officer opened fire. The vehicle sped off, ramming the patrol car in the process. And then Snohomish County Public Information Officer Courtney O'Keefe says they got a call from Burien about an hour later when a 19-year-old was dropped off at the hospital there.
16: That is believed to be an individual involved here in the shooting this morning. At this time, that person has been transported to Harborview Regional Medical Center, where he remains in stable condition.
15: She says police found the vehicle unoccupied, and all of this, as you can imagine, remains under active investigation. The officer was unhurt. Live in Bothell, John Rapp, Cairo News Radio.
14: Well, it's a concerning scene reported inside Discovery Park.
17: We Heart Seattle founder Andrea Suarez says a volunteer found a man camping alone in the woods with no food and no bedding. But she tells the Jason Ranch Show on Seattle Red 770 AM, he has about 100 milk jugs full of urine. She says he refused their help.
18: That man does not need a keys to an apartment. That man needs to be psychiatrically evaluated now before something worse happens. He's a ticking time bomb.
17: The group reported what they saw to the city. Frank Lindsay, Cairo News Radio.
14: As of now, the situation is unresolved. We have reached out to the city parks department for comment.
13: It's 7:33. That's time for a check on traffic. We do that every 10 minutes. The threes. What's happening, Sully?
19: Well, we've cleared the crash on northbound I-405 right there at SR 900 at sunset there coming out of Renton. Still very slow from 167 on up. It's still over 40 minutes from Renton to Bellevue, and it's all just right there. Once you get through that, it's a pretty clean drive the rest of the way. Behind that on the Valley Freeway, we've got some spillover, but it's manageable. We're looking at about a 50-plus minute trip to go from Puyallup to Renton. Have heavy from 180th, also seeing the brake lights in Auburn. Looking at westbound 512 being a little heavier than normal, working your way through Steel Street over towards I-5. Tuesday, heavy day for that corridor as well, so plan on some delays there. The I-5 corridor from Olympia through the core, Tacoma, not too bad, and then Federal Way to Seattle's about an hour, maybe 10 minutes slower than you might have expected. Lake bridges are still fine. However, both westbound and eastbound I-90 really struggling right around I-405. Coming down from the north end, an hour and 20 minute trip from Everett to Bellevue, about an hour and five from Everett to Seattle. Just bumper to bumper in those usual locations there. Coming down even further from the north, about halfway between Bellingham and Burlington at Bow Hill Road, that is. We continue to work with a semi in the ditch. Right lane blocked about a 2.5 mile backup behind it. Cairo News Radio Real Time Traffic, I'm Chris Sullivan.
13: And our forecast, we're going to stay mostly cloudy for today. You might even see a few sprinkles here and there. Slight possibility of a few sunbreaks, 65. Tomorrow looks a little bit better, partly sunny, 68. Thursday and Friday into the mid-70s. Right now in Seattle, it's cloudy and 53.
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14: And it's time for the 735 commentary.
21: You can go around and ask every single person here, and no one will say they feel unsafe. I think it's just a myth. Because, like, generally, everyone feels safer with him. I want to join law enforcement.
14: That's Julian Mercado, a senior at Bothell High School. He was at a school board meeting last week, along with a lot of other students and parents, asking the North Shore School Board to keep Officer Garrett Ware, the school resource officer, at his school. The board voted 4-1 to get rid of the position anyway. The district said so directly, and it isn't about money. The position is grant funded by the federal government, so it costs the district nothing. The decision came out of an annual review. This is school board director Han Tran.
22: I'm not able to support the renewal of this contract because this district owes our community something more comprehensive, more equitable, and more empowering to all community members.
14: More comprehensive, more equitable, more empowering. I'm not sure what any of this has to do with keeping kids safe at school. The community isn't either. Yesterday morning, a big chunk of the Bothell High School student body walked out of class in protest. Last night, parents and students packed the board meeting to tell the board exactly what they thought. But the vote is done. The community, however, is not. Let's be fair to the board. Are there kids who feel uneasy around police officers? Sure. Kids carry what their families carry. Kids carry what they see online. That's real. Nobody should wave it off. But the answer can't be to keep those kids away from cops their whole lives. The whole point of school resource officers is the opposite. It's a chance for a kid to know a cop as a person, the one who shows up at a basketball game, the one who knows their name. You take that away, and the only cop that kid ever meets is the one showing up after something has already gone wrong. That isn't an improvement. We had this conversation in 2020. ACAB, defund the police. A lot of cities tried versions of it. Some districts pulled SROs out of buildings. Many have quietly walked it back since. I figured we'd work our way to something more nuanced. We need cops. Good cops exist, and so do cops who never should have made it through the academy. The job is to keep the first and remove the second. But we need cops. And now, in 2026, in Bothell, the school board is voting the way a board might have voted in the summer of 2020, while the actual students are standing in front of them saying, "Don't." The kids in that building are telling grown-ups in the room they like the officer in their hallway. The grown-ups are voting like they weren't listening. I'll tell you what I know from my own kids' school. There are SROs in that building. They go to football games. They're in the hallways. They know the kids. The kids know them. When something starts to go sideways, they are the ones to quietly handle it. And they are the reason a lot of those students will grow up thinking a cop is someone you can trust. It's not a small thing. Bothell High School is about to lose that. Let's not lose sight of what this is actually about. Student safety. Not equity, not empowerment. Just keeping kids in one piece between the first bell and the last. Schools aren't what they were when I was a kid. Fights escalate faster. Fentanyl shows up in backpacks. Threats arrive by text in the middle of third period. An SRO is part of how a school handles any of that. You take the SRO out, tell me what replaces him. The board didn't say. I'm sure it'll be equitable and empowering. Students aren't asking for less police. Julian, Brady, Avery, Ray, they all went on camera. They started a petition, a united student body telling the four adults on that board that the four adults are wrong. The board called it equity. The students called it their school. The kids are the grown-ups in this story. And that's a commentary for Tuesday, May 19th, 2026. You can text your thoughts to the Muckleshoot Casino and Resort text line, 888-973-5476. You can join the chat on our YouTube Live at Cairo News Radio. 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
13: It's 7:39. Sully, what's coming up in traffic?
19: Well, we're going to take a look at the commute coming down from the north end. Break it down for you next.
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19: And we are dealing with a relatively normal Tuesday out there, Charlie. Brake lights are right where they should be. They're pretty heavy. Right now, we're getting closer to an hour and a half to make the drive from Everett into the Bellevue area because we might have a new crash just south of Totem Lake, right around just south of 116th there, that's added some extra pressure. So it's an hour and 10 minutes alone just from Linwood down into Bellevue. You compare that to the hour and 5 minute trip total from Everett to Seattle. You can see that I-405 is definitely much, much worse. And I'll have more for you on that crash in Totem Lake in 10. Lake bridges, though, are still in good shape. Renton to Bellevue up over 40 minutes, but we've picked up the pace a little bit now that the crash has cleared as you work your way past SR-900. Behind that, we have Puyallup to Renton running at about 55 minutes. Some brake lights up the hill to 18, and then about an hour now from Federal Way to Seattle. West Seattle Bridge also caught up in things. Eastbound pretty heavy all the way from West Seattle over to I-5. Lake Bridges still good. 18 over Tiger Mountains, kind of a normal day, seeing some brake lights over the summit. And we're still working with about a 3 mile backup on southbound I-5, working past Bow Hill Road. That's about halfway between Bellingham and Burlington for this semi that went into a ditch. Cairo News Radio, real time traffic. I'm Chris Sullivan.
14: And the weather, it looks like we will have partly to mostly sunny skies at times this afternoon, a high in the mid-60s. Overnight lows will be in the low 50s. Right now in Seattle, it's 53.
13: Oh, Mr. Sully, you have a choke point coming up.
19: Yeah, we do. A really popular topic, raising tolls. Apparently they're not high enough, and they're going to be discussing how far they might go later today.
13: All right, that's next on Seattle's Morning News.
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13: It's 7:47 now. Well, the max toll rates on I-405 and Highway 167, as you know, went up to $15 2 years ago. Even that increase, though, is not going far enough.
14: Yeah, a state agency is talking about raising the tolls again. This happens at a hearing later today, and Sully is here with details.
19: And to set the stage for this, the max toll rates on those two roads went up from $10 to $15 in March of 2024. And in the year that followed, 2025, the tolls generated nearly $40 million on those two corridors, a nearly $10 million increase over 2024. The number of toll transactions stayed about the same, which tells you very interesting and very important point. That means the price increases definitely impacted that bottom line. Now, I poke fun every day at Washington State Transportation Commission Chair Debbie Young for saying this about the max tolls before those increases went into effect.
10: It's a reminder that, yes, it doesn't get there very often and only when it really has to.
19: Because it really has to, apparently, every day, because the tolls on I-405 hit that $15 max about 80% of the time during the morning commute ever since. Those are my unofficial numbers. Those are not their official numbers, because I watch them every day and I play that soundbite every time they hit 15. And if you heard it enough, you probably get the idea. Yeah, you're hearing it a lot. The biggest culprit, of course, is that southbound 405 segment from Linwood down into Bothell, which only has one toll lane. It just doesn't have the capacity. And there are just so many people trying to make that run every day that it drives it up to 15 there almost daily. And that's, of course, why WashDOT is working so hard to add a second toll lane in that area. Now, the northbound 167 toll lane doesn't hit the max very often. But with the new FlexPass rules that only went into effect a couple of months ago, we'll see how that turns out. So what is the Transportation Commission considering today? Well, they haven't put out their PowerPoint discussion as of yet. That's usually out about 24 hours ahead of time. But let me tell you, based on experience, here's what I'm pretty sure is going to be on the table. Raising the max tolls on 405 and 167. How much? Not sure. That's going to be in that PowerPoint. But they were talking about $18 last year. It could be that number or maybe even more, because the state does need this corridor, those two corridors, to generate $1.5 billion in revenue over time. That is in another PowerPoint that's being discussed today. Now, the agency could also increase the HOV requirements to 3-plus all the time, or expand those peak hours where 3-plus is necessary to be free. Could expand tolling to the weekends. 405 is free right now, 167 is not. So a lot of different things that they're looking at to try to come up with more money. The commission is considering these changes as WashDOT finishes up work on expanding 405 between Bellevue and Renton. It's building a two-lane express toll lane system there to match the one between Bellevue and Bothell. Work there was supposed to be finished last year. It's been delayed by 18 months, but the lane should open next summer. So they're looking for some consistency along that entire corridor from Linwood down into Sumner. Has the congestion pricing been working on 405 and 167? And let's not forget, this is not about getting you a faster trip. It's about pricing you out so others can get a faster trip, primarily buses, HOVs. The goal for the toll lanes is to run 45 miles an hour 90% of the time during peak hours. On 405, it's only 83%, but that's an improvement. On 167, it's only about 76%. So they have a ways to go to hit their maxes, but they're getting there on some of those things. But the bottom line is we're going to have to pay more if we want the ability to maybe get a little faster and more consistent trip.
14: $1.5 billion over time.
19: Just on that 167-405 corridor, basically from Linwood to Sumner.
14: Remind us, how far behind is the state on a yearly basis when it comes to upkeep and maintenance?
19: $1 billion.
14: Every year,
19: the legislature has chosen to not fund maintenance and preservation by about $1 billion for the last basically three decades. That changed this year in the supplemental budget. It seemed like the biggest buzzwords this year were maintenance and preservation.
14: Yeah.
19: Maintenance was like, where have you been the last 30 years? And again, that money, that 1.5, would go directly to this corridor, so it wouldn't be spread out other places. It goes directly to where, you know, to where you're using it. But still, yeah, they need a lot of money. Gas tax, CCA, EV taxes, Now this, and again, these are not your parents' tolls. This is congestion pricing. It's to try to get you out of those lanes so other people can get a better ride.
14: You know, when we were talking about this earlier, you brought up the case of the Astoria-Megler Bridge and how once it was paid off, then it no longer would be tolled. It happened, I don't know, 30 years ago when the tolling finally went away. But that also got me thinking, Sully, about how when I lived in that area, we never went across the bridge because we were priced out of it. And
19: that was $1.25.
14: Yeah, something like that.
19: It was a flat fee.
14: Yeah. And so instead, it was a much longer drive up to South Bend or Raymond just because we didn't want to spend that kind of money. You think about how people are getting priced out, you know, can't go through the tunnel. You don't want to take I-90. You got the toll lanes you can't use. It's getting more and more expensive for people who are living on the margins.
19: Yeah, and that's the thing is, you know, the people who get screwed by this, you know, are, you know, I think of the small contractor.
14: Stuck,
19: you know,
14: in traffic.
19: You know, the one or two person, you know, working in your, you know, people's yards or doing maintenance work or, you know, whatever, you know, construction, electricians.
13: You have to be there on time.
19: You have to get there. And so, you know, and you can't afford to spend that. And right now, to be honest, that section which performs the worst from Lynnwood down to Bothell, you're paying $15 and getting nothing because that lane is running just as slow as the main line. So you're right. I mean, the things that used to be free, we called them freeways for a reason, remember? And then we called them toll roads, which is different. You go to the Midwest and you have a tolling system that's an entirely different animal that works incredibly well, but they do things there that they will not do here, which like put services on toll and pay for themselves with the tolls. We don't do that here. We just put the money into the fund and then spend it on whatever, and then at the end of the day pull out our pockets and go, hey, taxpayers, we're short again. Guess who's going to pay?
13: You are.
14: Us. Yeah. All right. To be continued. You have more on this on MyNorthWest.com, but we need to check traffic right now.
19: And on those, right there where I was talking, you want bumper to bumper and $15, where you're going to get it from Lynnwood all the way down through Bothell with bumper to bumper there. Plus, we have a crash. I believe it's in the left-hand lane on southbound 405 as you get past 116th and Totem Lake. So we're well over an hour and a half from Everett into Bellevue. So behind schedule for that corridor, even by about 20, 25 minutes over what you probably expected. About an hour and 10 now from, about an hour and 10 from Everett to Seattle. So much faster there, but still a bear of a drive coming down from Shoreline. Looking at it, the rest of the map is not terrible. Puyallup to Renton, under 55 minutes. Federal Way to Seattle, just under an hour. Renton to Bellevue, about 42, 43 minutes. The lake bridges are in good shape. So the South End drive is manageable. North End, not so much. Now, if you're coming down or expecting somebody coming down from the Bellingham area, we're still working with this semi off into the ditch. There as you get past Bow Hill Road, that's about halfway between Bellingham and Burlington. We have about a 3-mile backup there and about a 15-minute delay at minimum. Cairo News Radio, real-time traffic. I'm Chris Sullivan.
13: Might see some sprinkles, might see some sun breaks, but for the most part, we're just going to stay mostly cloudy today. 65 the high tomorrow, partly cloudy, 68, and then beautiful sunny skies for Thursday and Friday, and much warmer, highs back into the mid-70s. Right now in Seattle, it's cloudy and 53.
14: On the way, we'll have more of the day's top headlines, and then we head live to Bothell. That's where an officer shot someone overnight.
13: Also coming up, New York Times investigative reporter David Farenthold breaks down why the Trump administration will get nearly $2 billion from the Justice Department.
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14: I'm Steve Kathan. Another day, another threat aimed at Iran.
32: We may have to give them another big hit.
14: May have to give Iran another big hit, President Trump said moments ago at the White House. He says he called off action yesterday because a deal could be close.
32: I was an hour away. We're all set to go. You're talking about yesterday.
33: Yes.
32: We were going to be striking it would have been happening right now.
14: Acting Attorney General Todd Blanche is defending the new fund that could help Trump allies.
34: The $1.8 billion fund will compensate allies of President Trump who believe they were unfairly targeted politically by the Biden administration. Blanche says the fund is not unprecedented.
35: It's not limited to January 6th or to Jack Smith. There's no limitation on the claims.
34: Nearly 100 Democrats have urged a judge to block the fund. Maryland Senator Chris Van Hollen.
36: You're using those funds to punish Trump's adversaries, reward his friends, and pursue his personal vendettas.
34: Michael Wallace, CBS News.
14: Overseas, correspondent Holly Williams has more on the deadly Ebola outbreak in Africa.
37: My concern is just, this thing's big, and I think it's bigger than we realize.
38: Grace Tran says she worked on Ebola preparedness for a group partnered with USAID until funding was cut by the Trump administration.
37: Diseases do not respect borders. and we can put in travel bans. We can, you know, do our best there. But if we're not closely tracing, you know, cases and managing them, there's a very good chance that they could come to the U.S.
3: Police in San Diego still investigating yesterday's attack at a mosque that left three adults dead. CBS's Anna Schechter says the two teen suspects died of self-inflicted wounds.
4: Investigators are looking at things they found in the vehicle, etchings that could be on weapons. They're already combing through electronic devices. So there's a reason why they are calling this a potential hate crime.
3: Primaries are being held in a handful of states today. CBS News political director Finn Gomez.
5: The biggest issue continues to be economy, affordability, cost of living issues. Mm-hmm. That's consistently what we have seen voters say are their top issues, including in our own polling. Other issues that are coming up are immigration and crime, energy, but those are, you know, particularly in Republican primaries, right? Those are some of those key issues that we've been seeing.
3: Two-time champion Carlos Alcaraz says he will miss Wimbledon because of a lingering wrist injury. And on Wall Street, right now the Dow is down 200 points, the S&P down 50. This is CBS News.
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14: 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Let's check in with Sully for traffic.
11: And we've got a traffic alert in effect for southbound 405 as you make your way out of Totem Lake. We have a crash there just south of 116th that is basically blocking the entire freeway. The only lane open is the far left lane, which is the second lane of the express toll lane system. Yeah, you can cross the double white there and get over to get around this crash. And you shouldn't use, it's $0 in that general corridor to get around that. So they're not going to charge you the $15 to get around. Though, you know, in another world they might, but in this world they're not. But the bottom line is the whole right side of the freeway is closed. And we're looking at an hour and 40, maybe an hour and 50 minutes now from Everett to Bellevue. That is a 30 to 40 minute delay. Southbound I-5, much better, but still terrible. Hour and 20 from Everett to Seattle. Rest the map. Bumper to bumper, northbound I-5 past the West Seattle Bridge. We've got an hour drive from Federal Way to Seattle. Also looking at about 55 minutes from Puyallup to Renton, hunting a crash right near 180th as well, getting into Renton, and then Renton to Bellevue's at 45. The Maple Valley Highway, not much joy trying to get over to 405 either. Lake Bridges, though, still get a gold star for you guys, not enjoying a bad day so far. Cairo News Radio, real-time traffic. I'm Chris Sullivan.
14: Four on the Tuesday, May 19th, 2026 edition of Seattle's Morning News. I'm Charlie Harger with Manda Factor.
12: A wild scene in Bothell early this morning after someone pointed a gun at a police officer and the officer opened fire. Detectives are looking for several suspects.
14: Cairo News Radio's John Rep is live in Bothell with the latest. John?
13: Charlie, I'm at the 7-Eleven on Bothell Everett Highway in Thrasher's Corner, where police say they followed a vehicle that made an illegal U-turn as it pulled into the parking lot here. But when the officer walked up to the vehicle, the driver opened the door and ran away. A passenger pointed a gun at the officer, who then fired several times at the vehicle. Passenger slid into the driver's seat and drove away, ramming the patrol car in the process. About an hour later, Snohomish County Public Information Officer Courtney O'Keefe says a 19-year-old male showed up at a Burien hospital with a gunshot wound.
15: There are multiple passengers still outstanding. We have recovered and seized the vehicle involved in this incident.
13: The suspect with the gunshot wound now at Harborview in stable condition, but O'Keefe says this is a complex investigation and it's really just getting started. Live in Bothell, John Rapp, Cairo News Radio.
12: A 31-year-old Bellevue man is now charged with first-degree murder in connection with the stabbing death of a 19-year-old student at the University of Washington.
14: Charging documents allege Christopher Leahy stabbed Juniper Blessing with more than 40 stab wounds on Sunday. More from Cairo 7 TV's Gary Horker.
16: He's now accused of stabbing Blessing to death in the laundry room of Nordheim Court Apartments. That's near the UW campus. Now, Juniper Blessing's family released a statement statement in response to the court documents filed, saying in part this, quote, today and every day we remain focused on our Juniper, whose loving spirit has no bounds. Juniper was a beautiful human being with a heart full of love, tolerance, talent, determination, and intellectual curiosity that was a light in our world and to the world at large.
14: Leahy is being held on $10 million bail. He will be back in court this Thursday.
12: The Covington man accused of staging a fake home invasion and then killing his wife earlier this month has pleaded not guilty to a first-degree murder charge. Cairo 7 TV's L. Thomas reports 41-year-old Kyle Cathcart appeared before a judge yesterday.
0: Documents obtained by Cairo 7 say he called 911 to say someone broke into his home and stabbed both him and his wife. But police say his story didn't add up and he actually killed her. He was on the run for a couple of days before police arrested him. The judge setting his bail at $60 million. His trial is set to start in July.
14: Students at Bothell High School walked out of class yesterday to protest the North Shore School Board vote to eliminate the school resource officer program. The board voted 4-1 last week to remove Officer Garrett Ware from campus, saying some students may feel uncomfortable with police in schools. Senior Lucas Sidowski spoke to Cairo 7 TV.
1: Officer Ware is not just an SRO in a uniform and a blank face. He is a part of our community. He is a part of what Bothell is.
14: Student leaders say they want the board to reconsider, and they're pushing for a revote.

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2: This come out, and how old am I feeling now?
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5: That's Sully right over there. Producer David Burbank is in the studio. That's Nick picking all the tunes. Katrina Gashard is out at the Cairo Radio News Desk. And we have John Rapp filling in for Luke Ducey today. And, of course, Frank Summerall is at the My Northwest News Desk.
2: Coming up this hour, New York Times investigative reporter David Farenthold breaks down why the Trump administration will get nearly $2 billion from the Justice Department for the president's political allies.
5: Oh, here we go. Angela Poe Russell is in for G today, and she has some thoughts about my commentary today.
2: All right. We'll get to that. It's 8:09. Starbucks has filed a WARN notice with Washington State, confirming 252 corporate employees at its Seattle support center will be laid off starting July 17th. The cuts affect only corporate roles, not baristas or store staff. The move follows recent reports that Starbucks is restructuring nationwide and eliminating hundreds of corporate positions as sales soften and the company looks to reduce costs.
5: An Auburn police officer arrested in an online child exploitation investigation is now out of custody. The 42-year-old posted $100,000 bail over the weekend, was released on Sunday. Pierce County Sheriff's Deputy Carly Capetto says he's accused of felony immoral communication with a minor after contacting an undercover detective.
6: When we get predators that essentially bite on these, that's on them.
5: He's due back in court June 2nd.
2: The man accused of stealing a Washington State Patrol SUV on Christmas Day has once again been found incompetent to stand trial. 24-year-old Alexander Smith was previously ruled incompetent in January. A judge has now ordered another 90 days of restoration treatment. Investigators say troopers were trying to coax Smith off I-5 near Northgate when he ran into traffic, allegedly knocked down a lieutenant, and drove off in her patrol vehicle.
7: Please, bro.
2: He was eventually stopped near Alderwood Mall and taken into custody.
5: Whale watching groups spotted a brand new Biggs orca calf off Whidbey Island over the weekend.
8: Cairo 7 TV reports the group Island Adventures Cruises spotted a pod traveling off the west side of Whidbey Island. At first, it looked like a group of four, but it was really a group of five. There was a tiny newborn tucked in with the others. Biggs orcas are transient whales that travel along the Pacific coast from Alaska to California. They don't interact with or have the same diet as the resident orcas, J, K, and L pods, which are native to Washington waters.
5: That's Cairo News Radio's Frank Lindsay.
2: Well, Seahawks wide receiver Jackson Smith and Jigba is calling out a trophy blunder. JSN, of course, won NFLPA's Offensive Player of the Year in 2025. But when the trophy arrived, it was mislabeled.
9: No, I really want to expose them, though. It's getting disrespectful, guys. Defense, come on, bro.
2: He posted that video on social media showing the trophy label him as Defensive Player of the Year instead. And the award also has a typo. The words the year are combined.
9: One word. Man.
2: Come on, bro. In another post, Smith included a photo of himself with a caption that read, quote, just keep the award at this point. Leave it in the history books, though.
5: They also got his name wrong during the actual award ceremony.
2: Yeah, yeah, yeah.
5: Remember that, too.
2: So much respect.
5: Yikes. JSN, we love you. Mm-hmm. All right. We also love the Mariners getting back on track yesterday. Dominant victory over the White Sox 6-1. Julio stayed hot. He got his eighth home run of the season.
10: Here's the pitch on the way. Swinging a fly ball deep into the gap in right center field. Going and going, and this one is gone. Goodbye, baseball. Holy smokes.
5: They play the White Sox once again, T-Mobile Park tonight at 6:40. Bryce Miller pitching. You can catch it on our sister station, 710 Seattle Sports.
2: It's 8:12. That's time for a check on the weather now. And for that, shall we turn to Cairo 7's Nick Allard.
11: Cloudy now and for most of the day. I think you could see a few late day sun breaks, but that's probably the extent of the sun today. And also, we have some rain in Snohomish County. There could be a few raindrops outside of there, but it would really just be raindrops. I don't think you'd see much, with temperatures staying cool in the mid-60s. Tomorrow, tomorrow, a little bit of morning cloud cover, then afternoon sun in the upper 60s, only partly cloudy. Low 70s Thursday, clouds early, then late day sun. And then Friday and Saturday, sunshine, 70s. Sunday, about 68 to 70. You see increasing clouds, though, and you're dry until that night when you see a little bit of rain moving in that could impact camping plans, leading to a few showers for Memorial Day and much cooler in the low 60s. Not a washout, but you got to know the cool down and a few showers are in the mix.
2: Just cloudy and 54 in Seattle right now.
5: 8:13 now. We check traffic on the threes with Sully.
3: Want to add a little perspective here. Let's think. Take deep breaths.
5: You're not doing that? Yeah.
3: Okay. What are things that you want to do for 2 hours?
2: Watch a movie.
3: Watch a movie? 2 hours? 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
3: Okay, that's good. Yeah. I can listen to that. Nick, any idea? A baseball game? Or,
7: yeah, that sounds like a good idea.
3: Like that's a fast baseball game.
2: Where are we driving?
3: One thing we don't want to be doing not for 2 hours is driving from Everett to Bellevue.
2: Oh,
3: but that's what we're doing right now. That's the damage that's been done. And an hour and 40 of that is just from Linwood down because of this crash that had until just about 2 minutes ago been blocking almost the entire freeway south of 116. All lanes have reopened, but we have about a 12-mile bumper-to-bumper backup that begins at Linwood and goes all the way past the scene. It's going to take a while for this thing to clear out. Right now, it's 2 hours Everett to Bellevue and an hour and 40 from Linwood, but I expect that to, you know, to stay that way until it's going to take a while for this to clear out. That's the bottom line. For those of you on I-5, much faster trip, but still not great. I mean, an hour and 20 from Everett to Seattle is about 20 minutes slower than it should be. But boy, that's a lot faster than 405 at this point. So that might be your go-to and then catch a Lake Bridge over. Rest of the map, about average. Got about an hour Federal Way to Seattle, about 50 minutes, Puyallup to Renton. Renton to Bellevue is about 45 with brake lights all the way up past the VMAC and then more over the top of I-90. Lake Bridges are still in good shape. And all the way up in the north end, we're still struggling with about a 2.5 to 3 mile backup on southbound I-5 near Bow Hill Road. That's halfway between Bellingham and Burlington. I-5 southbound right lane remains blocked for a truck that ended up in the ditch. Cairo News Radio real-time traffic, I'm Chris Sullivan.
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5: Every Tuesday morning, we speak with New York Times investigative reporter David Fahrenthold for the big stories of the week.
2: So, David, yesterday, the Justice Department announced the creation of a $1.776 billion fund to compensate President Trump's allies who claim they were unfairly targeted by the previous administration. Can you break this down for us?
13: Yeah, the sort of pretext for this was that President Trump sued his own government, sued the IRS for releasing his tax returns, or they didn't release them, or for employing a contractor that released them to journalists. They sued them for $10 billion. That lawsuit was settled, even though a lot of people questioned whether Trump could even sue his own government, you know, whether that was even possible. And so now what this is basically is a way around the legislative process. They would never have gotten Congress, which is supposed to be appropriating government money. They would never have gotten Congress, even this Congress, to approve a $1.76 billion slush fund for basically pay Trump's allies and friends, whatever Trump wants. But in this way, by suing the government and settling, Trump thinks that he has unlocked this thing called the settlement fund, which is basically like an uncapped pool of taxpayer money the Treasury Department or the Justice Department has at its disposal to pay people who sue the government and win or sue the government and settle. So it's basically a way to create a giant slush fund for Trump's allies that doesn't need Congress's permission or oversight.
5: We're talking over $1 billion here, David.
2: Almost two.
5: I did a little back of the napkin math. For everybody that pays taxes in this country, we're going to be paying $11. How unusual is something like this?
13: It's extremely unusual. Yes, you're right. This is there's no sort of hidden pool of money. This is taxpayer money. This is money that could have been spent on literally anything else the government does, the military, you know, spending in Washington, bridges, roads, whatever. If you think about the universe of people we're talking about, you know, it's people like Steve Bannon, Roger Stone, this prominent Trump allies, as well as the thousands of people who were convicted of crimes related to January 6th. So, you know, that's not a huge pool of people. It's a few thousand people at most, I think. We're talking about $1.76 billion. It's a lot of money for all those people. So, yes, it's a way for Trump to basically just hand out cash to people who support him. And it's your cash and mine.
5: David, are we talking like the guy with the horns who was in the Chamber of Commerce? Are we talking about people who smeared feces on the floor of the Capitol?
13: Well, they haven't identified the individual people who are going to receive it yet. There's going to be a five-person board set up by basically Trump. But yes, that's the category of people that I think this is meant for. January 6th.
5: $1.776 billion going to them.
13: Yeah, for people like that. Exactly right.
2: I was just about to ask you what's been the reaction so far. I know what Charlie's is.
13: Well, I think that even in Washington, even among Republicans, there would have been no appetite to appropriate this kind of money from people on Capitol Hill. But you're talking about, you know, the Justice Department thinks they found a way around this. And the people who run the Justice Department, especially Todd Blanche, who's the acting attorney general, they want to keep their jobs. They're doing what they can to make Trump happy. That's why they're trying to prosecute Trump's enemies. That's why they're setting this up. You know, this is all done by people in Washington who work for Trump who want to keep their jobs.
5: How do I make myself eligible for this $1.776 billion that apparently only the president controls and Congress has no authority over it?
13: I mean, I think, unfortunately, you would have had to been prosecuted by the Biden administration. That's at least what this is designed
5: what
13: for.
5: What if I so felt like I was, what if I feel like I was prosecuted?
13: You know, honestly, I do wonder what kind of cases will come up like that. Like, there are people who were, like, you know, there's evidence. They were charged in a court of doing something. Other people that you're talking about, what if I, you know, wanted to do something and I wasn't allowed to by the Biden administration? What if I wanted to graze my cattle on some piece of federal land and they wouldn't let me? Do I qualify for that? That'll be an interesting question to see what kind of sort of non-legal, less tangible injuries get paid out from this.
5: Is this real life? $1.776 billion just handed away. Okay.
2: Yeah. Is there any mechanism to undo this?
13: Well, I mean, I think we will see people file lawsuits trying to stop it. And it does seem like it is a you know, to my untrained legal mind, it does seem like it is a way around the clear constitutional delegation of spending authority to Congress. The question is, though, who can prove an injury? Or to get into court and try to stop this, you have to prove you were injured by it. And typically, the courts have not been willing to say, yes, you're injured because you're a taxpayer and your tax money is being misspent. And maybe people in Congress will try to sue. You know, there's lots of ways of trying to block this, but you know, it will take a long time, even if it works.
2: Yes, Charlie, this is real life.
5: Okay, thank you, Amanda, for that affirmation.
2: It's Tuesday, the 19th of May.
5: You agree with that? Is that factual, David?
13: It is real life. That's right.
5: Okay. Real quick, we have the actually very serious situation with Iran. We have conflicting stories about some sort of peace deal. What do we understand about this, David?
13: Well, what we've been seeing for the last few weeks, so there's obviously a ceasefire in place that leaves Iran effectively in control of the Strait of Hormuz. It means that, you know, oil is, prices are going up. You know, oil tankers are not getting through. President Trump has shown himself totally unwilling to start the bombing again. I mean, I think that's what he's been threatening, but he's backed down from it so many times that I don't think it's really a credible threat anymore. And also, I'm not really sure what more bombing would accomplish. You know, the U.S. has shown itself unwilling to commit ground troops. And, you know, there's not a lot of appetite for the renewed military push that it would take to dislodge Iran from its control of the Strait of Hormuz. So I think you are going to see some kind of peace deal that leaves Iran in a pretty strong position. But I think what Trump's goal now is just to get the economy going again. And frankly, he wants to get onto Cuba. I think he thinks, you know, some sort of military action or embargo against Cuba will be a more safe bet. You know, I think he's backing away from this adventure in Iran that didn't go well. So I do imagine there'll be some kind of peace deal that will get gas prices going down again eventually.
2: All right, David, we always have something to talk about, don't we? We appreciate your time.
13: Yes.
2: New York Times investigative reporter David Farenthold.
5: It's 8:21. The attorney for the Covington man accused of throwing a rock at a Hawaiian monk seal says it was a mistake. Miles Briner tells the Hawaii News Now Igor Litvinchuk meant to scare the animal away from turtles and didn't realize monk seals are protected.
14: He assumed that when he saw the seal, the monk seal, pushing the turtles off of the rocks, that he was just doing something good by scaring it away.
5: He says his client is apologetic and devastated. People would think he was trying to hurt the seal. Litvinchuk is due in court in Honolulu May 27th.
2: A scientific mystery has been solved in Alaska.
15: Lighthouse keepers have long heard the sounds at night, a rumble that rattled their windows. Fishermen heard it too. Was it distant machinery? Or thunder? Now scientists have traced the noise to humpback whales. They don't know why they make the sound. Vicky Barker, CBS News.
5: You know, my desk is right next to Sully.
2: Yeah.
5: Out in the
2: sometimes
5: newsroom.
2: Sometimes you hear similar noises.
5: I sometimes hear similar noises. I don't know why you make those sounds.
2: I don't either.
3: It's all biological. Generally.
5: Speaking of Sully.

0: I don't either.
1: And it's
0: I
1: all biological, generally.
2: Speaking of, Sully, it's time to check traffic on the threes. Where do we start?
1: Well, with that kind of drive. For those of you on southbound 405, we have cleared all lanes of southbound 405 in Totem Lake. The damage is done, though. We're an hour and 50 minutes to go from Linwood to Bellevue. That is plus or minus an hour longer than it should take, and 2 hours and 10 minutes to go from Everett. It is just an ugly day coming down that corridor. Some people are heading over to I-5 to get around it, and it's up over an hour and a half now from Everett into Seattle, so not a good day for you guys either. Northbound I-5, bumper to bumper from the beginnings of Boeing Field past the West Seattle Bridge, up over an hour from Federal Way to Seattle, so plus or minus about a 10-minute delay there. Valley Freeway, an hour now, so we're starting to see it be maybe 10 minutes slower than it should be. Renton to Bellevue is about 45. Across the lake, we're still hanging in there, barely, on 590. It's definitely slowing down getting through the Mount Baker Tunnel, and I'm looking to see if we might be working with a bridge lift on the Hood Canal Bridge, because we've gone all red there on either side, so I'll hopefully have more for you on that in 10. Kyra News Radio real-time traffic, I'm Chris Sullivan.
0: And our forecast, you might see a few sprinkles here and there today. Otherwise, just a mostly cloudy day. Maybe some sun breaks, but not too much in the way of sunshine. 65 today. Partly sunny tomorrow, 68. And then Thursday, we're going to warm up to the mid-70s. Same deal on Friday with lots of sunshine. Low 70s for Saturday. Looks like the showers return on Sunday. Memorial Day, we might see some showers too. Right now in Seattle, it's cloudy and 54.
2: Coming up, we'll check the day's top headlines and then check in on the status with the war in Iran. Retired Lieutenant General Richard Newton will join us. This is Seattle's Morning News.
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6: Good morning, it's 8:30. One man is in the hospital. Bothell police are looking for several suspects after an armed confrontation and officer-involved shooting early this morning.
7: Cairo News Radio's John Rapp reports from the scene.
8: This happened here at the 7-Eleven on Bothell Everett Highway at Thrasher's Corner just after midnight when police saw a vehicle make an illegal U-turn and then go into the parking lot. The officer followed, and that's when several things happened at once, starting with the driver opening the door and running away.
9: A firearm was displayed by one of the passengers and pointed at the Bothell police officer. The Bothell police officer fired multiple rounds towards the vehicle.
8: Snohomish County Public Information Officer Courtney O'Keefe says the police car was rammed several times. They later recovered the suspect vehicle in Burien and a 19-year-old with a gunshot wound dropped off at the hospital. The officer was unhurt. John Rep, Cairo News Radio.
6: Students at Bothell High School walked out of class yesterday to protest the North Shore School Board's vote to eliminate the school resource officer program. The board voted 4-1 last week to remove Officer Garrett Ware from campus, saying some students may feel uncomfortable with police in schools. Senior Lucas Sidakowski tells Cairo 7 TV.
10: Officer Ware is not just an SRO in a uniform and a blank face. He is a part of our community. He is a part of what Bothell is.
6: Student leaders say they want the board to reconsider, and they're pushing for a revote.
7: Well, the price of gas continues to be record high in Seattle. I just took a peek at AAA. Averages $5.99 a gallon. Pierce County Sheriff's Department is warning drivers after an attempted gas theft in Spanaway. Deputy Carly Capetto says late Sunday night, a deputy responded to the 4500 block of 225th Street Court East.
11: A hole could be seen punched in the gas tank, and plastic containers filled with fuel were left behind by the suspect.
7: With gas prices high, Capetto says these crimes are becoming more common and costly. Deputies recommended parking in a secure or well-lit area using surveillance cameras when possible.
6: Well, it was a warm welcome for Mariners rookie infielder Colt Emerson as the young star got his first hit with the ball club yesterday, and it was a big one.
12: The stretch, and again the 2-2 to Colt, swinging a fly ball down the right field line and deep. This one is gone! Goodbye, baseball! for this kid.
6: That gave the Mariners a 6-1 lead late in yesterday's game. That would be the final score as they beat the White Sox. You may remember in March, Colta Emerson signed an 8-year, $95 million contract extension with the team. We'll get another chance to see the rookie tonight. Mariners taking on Chicago again. First pitch, 6:40. And you can follow the game on our sister station, 710 Seattle Sports.
7: And as I said a little earlier, I'm apologizing to the Emerson family in advance. Also, the Young family, as I try to not get Colt Emerson and Cole Young confused.
6: Yes.
7: And certainly the Hancock family as well.
6: Right.
7: Emerson Hancock, Cole Young, Colt Emerson. What could possibly go wrong with
6: you? Just study a little. I have faith you can handle it.
7: Thank you. At least someone believes in me. Sully, you have traffic on the three. And we believe in you too, Sully.
13: I know you do.
7: But you have traffic on the three.
13: Yes, I do. And we're trying to improve. It's just going to take a while. We're back down. We're back down to an hour and 40 minutes from Linwood to Bellevue. It was a little worse than that. That's about a 10-minute pickup. It was about 2 hours total to go from Everett down into Bellevue. This was because of a crash that basically closed the freeway for about 25 minutes there in the Totem Lake area. They have about an 11-mile backup to chew through to get there. Looking at the I-5 corridor, I think a few more people have decided to go that way. So it's an hour plus from Linwood and close to an hour and a half to go all the way from the Everett area down into Seattle. So not exactly a good day there. Northbound I-5, we're seeing the brake lights from the beginnings of Boeing Field all the way into downtown. No shockers for you guys. You've got about 35 minutes from South Center and an hour all the way from Federal Way. Looking at the West Seattle Bridge, not bad today. We have a little slowing around 35th, but then pretty clean until you get all the way down to the viaduct. Give yourself just a normal amount of time there. Valley Freeway, we've got 50 minutes from end to end. Most of Pierce County is cleaned up. The I-90 corridor, 18 corridor, getting to I-90, a little slowing over the top of Tiger Mountain, but manageable. And we're still working with about a 3.5 to maybe now 4-mile backup getting from into Burlington out of Bellingham because of this crash near Bow Hill Road. Still working with that semi in a ditch. Cavern News Radio real-time traffic, I'm Chris Sullivan.
6: And our forecast, we might get a little sprinkle action today. 65 our high, otherwise just mostly cloudy. Maybe some peaks of sunshine, but not much. For tomorrow, partly sunny, 68, and then warming up to the mid-70s for Thursday and Friday as well. Right now, cloudy and 54 in Seattle.
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7: President Trump says he is delaying new attacks on Iran this week in order to give the country more time to coordinate peace talks. This is as a delicate ceasefire between the two nations remains, and the price of oil continues to tick up.
6: Let's bring in retired Lieutenant General Richard Newton, a national security contributor for News Nation. In your eyes, where does all of this stand this morning, General?
14: Hey, good morning, Amanda, and Charlie, best to you also. I think the president is, again, showing really significant strategic patience here, dealing with the Iranian regime. And as you reported, and it's in the media, and the president announced that he's giving a pause to anticipated re-attack military strikes on the Iranian regime. But I anticipate this will be a short pause at this point in terms of what apparently United Arab Emirates, the Kingdom of Saudi Arabia, and Qatar, the leaders, through back channels, asked for just one more pause. We've been through this before, but I think what happens next, should the Iranian regime not come forward with any type of a framework that is suitable to the United States and our national security interests, and frankly, for the rest of the free world, of ceasing their efforts permanently to pursue a nuclear weapon, as well as open up the Strait of Hormuz, you're going to see significant military action. And that's what I would advise the president for next steps.
7: What would that action look like, General?
14: Charlie, it would be, I think, all-encompassing. This is my advice to the president, but what I anticipate is that first and foremost, you would see military strikes in and around the Strait of Hormuz that where is located the offensive capabilities that the regime has employed with regard to their shore base just up to the northern part of the strait there, of their short-range ballistic missiles, their drones, as well as where they launch those small attack boats. I call them the Mosquito Fleet, where they go and they really threaten commercial shipping as well as U.S. warships in the region. I also believe that we, the United States, will go after other significant military capabilities that still exist. If you recall, back on the 7th of April, when the president had that main pause of Operation Epic Fury that had been ongoing for about 38 days, we still had, in my estimation, Charlie, about 10 to 12 days left of targets, what I would say in the U.S. Central Command target folder that Admiral Brad Cooper had still yet to execute. And that would be after their ballistic missile launchers, their ballistic missile stockpiles, their ballistic missile development capability. All that adds up to significant still Iranian retaliatory capability or potential retaliatory capability. And they've been trying to reload ever since the we put on pause back on the 7th. Also, we go after their drone capabilities as well as remnants of their nuclear weapons development capability.
6: How much do we actually know about what they have left stockpiled?
14: Are you talking about their ballistic missiles or their nuclear
6: ballistic missiles?
14: Admiral Cooper testified on the Hill on Thursday, and he testified a significant amount of their ballistic missiles inventory, as well as their development of those ballistic missiles, their defense industrial base, has been significantly curtailed. However, he didn't put a percentage on it. I would guesstimate, Amanda, that it's probably, we have destroyed 75% to 80% of their ballistic missile retaliatory capability. And that includes the missiles themselves, their launchers, as well as their development capability as well. But since the 7th of April, they've been able to try to build back again and to restock. So those numbers could be off a little bit. But I think they're really, the bottom line here is, as I mentioned before, I think there's about 8 to 10, maybe 12 days worth of targets where you have a full court press of U.S. Sea-based air power as well as air power. And I think you would also see, and I would advise the president to have the Israelis join in, because they have significant air power as well, as they've demonstrated back in June of last year, but also since Operation Epic Fury kicked off on February 28th. So likely they would join in, but more focus on the Islamic regime, the Iranian regime, their infrastructure that supports the regime itself. Likely their command and control, their energy production capabilities that supports the regime, as well as their command and control and their leadership as well.
7: That's News Nation national security contributor, Lieutenant General Richard Newton, joining us earlier on Seattle's Morning News.
6: It's 8:40. Sully, what's coming up in traffic?
13: Well, we're going to continue to work with the massive delays on southbound 405 into Totem Lake. We'll break it down next.
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7: At 8:43, we check in with Chris Sullivan for traffic.
13: And we're getting back to somewhat normal. The delay only about 20, 25 minutes now. For those of you stuck in this pretty awful backup on southbound 405 from Linwood all the way down through Totem Lake, all the lanes have reopened from this earlier crash, but when you basically shut down the freeway for 25 minutes, this is what you're left with. It just takes a while to chew through the backup. We're back down to about an hour and 20 from Linwood and an hour and 40 from Everett to Seattle. That's 25, maybe 30 minutes slower than it should be. A lot of people have headed over to I-5 now as well. It's still running at an elevated hour and 20 from Everett to Seattle and about an hour of that away from Linwood. So we still have a lot of work to do coming down out of Snohomish County. Now, the drive is getting better from south to north, so Pierce County's cleared out kind of nicely. Some brake lights in South Tacoma on I-5, a little bit up the I-5 corridor to 18, and then Federal Way to Seattle's back under an hour. We're still hovering right around 50 minutes from Puyallup to Renton, even though it's not too bad in Auburn. The show is really from about 212th and Kent on up. And then Renton to Bellevue is 40 minutes. Lake Bridges are still holding it together. Over Tiger Mountain, a little braking across the summit, but you can handle it. And way up north, if for those of you coming down from Bellingham trying to get into Burlington, 5 mile backup now. 20-minute delay on southbound I-5. Right lane remains blocked there at Bow Hill Road, one of two lanes basically blocked for this semi that they're still working to get out of the ditch. It's been there for hours. Cairo News Radio real-time traffic. I'm Chris Sullivan.
6: Just a mostly cloudy day, maybe a few sprinkles depending on where you are. 65 the high. Then we will dry out. Mix of clouds and sun for tomorrow. 68 into the mid-70s for Thursday and Friday with lots of sunshine. Right now in Seattle, cloudy and 54.
7: Coming up, Angela Poe Russell is in for G. Scott. She has some thoughts about Bothell High School's vote to remove student resource officers. We'll talk with her about that coming up on Seattle's Morning News.
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7: Well, look who it is. G. Scott has the day off, so Angela Poe Russell is filling in. Good morning, Angela.
1: Good morning. I'm so glad to be with you.
6: You're such a bundle of joy. I love it when you come in.
1: Thank you. I love being here.
6: Good.
7: Well, we sent you a list of potential topics to talk about during this segment. Producer David says you jumped at the opportunity to talk about what was the subject of my commentary
1: this
7: morning.
1: Yes, wasn't even a question, okay. Charlie. I mean, we've been...
6: Did I speak too soon when I said you're a bundle of joy?
1: Right, because now we're going to dun-dun-dun. Now we're just going to flip it. Look, at the end of the day, though, it's out of a care for students, young people who are in just difficult situations. We've been covering the Bothell School District and the decision to remove a school. It was a school resource officer, yeah. Right? And this has come up in several different school districts, especially after, it was George Floyd, right? Yes. When all this stuff happened. And a lot of schools have realized that kids actually liked their school resource officer. Kids actually saw a need for them being the front lines, the person that's there for the students and kind of is that first line of defense. But what really struck me about your commentary was a quote from a school board member.
7: Yes.
1: So shall I reiterate? He says, our community... we owe our community something more comprehensive and equitable and more empowering to all community members. So I have questions. So if you owe them something more, what is it?
7: Right.
1: Number one, I don't have an answer to that. What is equity? I'm so tired of people throwing that word around. And I guarantee you, if you ask a follow-up question, I'm not sure. Like, do you understand what is not equitable about removing? I don't know.
7: Honestly, I thought I used to understand, but it is a moving target.
6: It's become a buzzword.
1: Yeah, I'm over it. Like, stop using it. Like, unless you can explain what that means, it just feels like something that you've heard at a workshop that you should use. I mean, but you were kind of thrown by that same quote, right?
7: I was. I mean, one of the things I didn't get to in the commentary is I've got a high schooler. I've got a middle schooler. I'm not sure adults fully appreciate how fearful these kids are of school shootings. They think about it all the time.
6: Yep.
7: And having that school resource officer there, somebody they know is there to protect them, it's huge.
1: Right. So how dare you, as a board, as you sit in your offices in the comfort of your home, working from home or whatever you do, while these kids are actually sometimes targets in a public school building. And I'm sorry, if you have that many kids protesting, even if you have a few that see it the other way, if you have that many kids protesting, you need to listen and come up with something. And if you don't have an answer other than just, well, we needed something more equitable, but you don't know what it is, this is just not right. Now, I had another question. So they were saying that some people feel uncomfortable. Okay, so maybe there's something in the middle to resolve, but we just get rid of it. And I also think this highlights, how often have you heard people who would be great elected leaders and they're like, oh, I don't want to do politics.
6: Yeah.
1: I mean, this is that reminder for me that it's so important that we stay engaged. I know politics is ugly and it can be nasty work, but I really do think it's important that people step up and be part of the process so that you can have, because I just think in general in this state and in various districts, I think we've lost it. Boy, have I gone too far?
7: No, I guess the question is, I don't know about you, Angela. I feel kind of politically homeless, right? Like,
1: yes,
6: that's a really good way to put it.
1: Wow.
7: You have the extremes. We're hearing about this. We're hearing about a slush fund from the president at the same time. Where do we go from here? Because speaking about equity, when it's a cop in a school and people are generally in favor of cops in schools, where do we go from here?
1: You know what my thought is? I feel like if we're able to just let go of the whole party thing, Like, can we just let it go right now and just have a real discussion about the issue?
6: As human beings.
1: Yes, as human beings. Because then I'm not trying to judge you from a specific angle. I'm just saying, okay, what are the kids here wanting? What are they saying? And unless you have an alternative, it's almost like the camera thing, saying, okay, we're just going to, I mean, I'm so glad that UW had cameras in the laundry room. I'm so glad that people had cameras around.
7: It's
1: they're
7: dogma.
1: Not, there are no perfect solutions.
7: It's dogma. I think
1: student safety should be paramount.
6: Okay, we only have about a minute left, but can we go back to Bundle of Joy, Angela Poe?
1: Yes, let's do it.
6: Okay, so last time you were in the studios, I was chatting with you about your book that was turned into a musical, which opened Friday at Seattle Public Theater.
1: Yes, yeah, we had opened. It was an amazing opening weekend.
6: Aviatrix.
1: Yes, Aviatrix the musical, and at Seattle Public. It has been amazing to see people's reactions to it. I've loved that I've seen kids enjoy it.
6: Not only their reactions, but what's it like to see your baby hit the stage?
1: It's a dream come true.
6: That's awesome.
1: I mean, I know it sounds cool, but it truly is a dream come true. And I think the biggest surprise is how I can watch it multiple times. And every time I think some things are funny, every time I think it's inspirational, every time I'm just blown away by it. It feels new to me every time I see it, which is crazy.
7: That's what's so fun about a live performance, right?
1: There's always something that happens.
6: Where do we get tickets?
1: Let's see. SeattlePublicTheater.org/Aviatrix.
6: Awesome.
1: And one thing people should know, even if it looks like it's sold out, I learned a fun fact that 10% of people who buy tickets actually don't show up.
6: Oh.
1: So we keep a rush list. So just show up to the theater an hour before, and most people get in and get seats.
6: Congratulations.
1: Thank you.
6: Nice to see you.
7: Angela Poe Russell coming up on the Gee and Ursula Show. Sully, take it away.
13: Still rolling with about a 20-minute delay on southbound 405 after that long-term crash we had in Totem Lake. It's getting better. The backup now down to about 7 miles, which I know is terrible, but for a while it was 12. We got about an hour and 20-minute trip from Linwood to Bellevue, hour and 40 still all the way from Everett. I-5 much faster, hour and 20 from Everett to Seattle with an hour of that away from Linwood, though some people have decided to go that direction, so it's going to take a little while for us to clear this out. Looking at the rest of the map, Renton to Bellevue about 40. Valley Freeway back under 50 minutes, which is great. Still about an hour from Federal Way to Seattle, with close to 40 of that now from South Center. Really heavy those last couple of miles as you work your way past the West Seattle Bridge. Lake bridges, though, are still in very good shape. Cairo News Radio real-time traffic, I'm Chris Sullivan.
6: Our forecast, just a mainly cloudy day. You might see a few sprinkles, 65 the high, but tomorrow, back to dry conditions, partly sunny in 68, into the mid-70s for Thursday and Friday. Right now it's 54 in Seattle.
7: It's Angela and Ursula today. They will talk about Seattle City Attorney and how the police chief and how they are reacting to continued violence on Aurora Avenue. The pimp war is raging. That's on the way on Cairo News Radio.
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24: I'm Steve Kathan. Thousands of people out of their homes in Southern California because of a fast-moving wildfire.
25: As of right now, we have over 17,000 people that remain under evacuation order.
24: Andrew Dowd of the Ventura Fire Department, CBS LA's Tina Patel.
26: The latest numbers that we have is that 1,400 acres, nearly 1,400 acres, did burn, but unfortunately there is 0% containment. But what firefighters just told us is that overnight they had a lot of firefighters that were out here. They were making lines both with dozers and hand crews. They also had some water-dropping helicopters that were able to go at night with night vision, and they said they did feel like they made a lot of progress. They're continuing that work today, but they are keeping an eye on what the weather conditions will be like.
24: There's a major fire in the Amarillo, Texas area that has homeowners concerned. Reporter Madison Fisher.
27: This fire is currently 2,500 acres and about 20% contained at this time. Officials say they will let residents come home when it is safe, but they don't know when that will be.
24: Democrats on a Senate committee criticizing Acting Attorney General Todd Blanche a day after word got out of a $1.8 billion Justice Department fund to help Trump allies who say they've faced politically driven prosecution. Blanche maintains it's not unprecedented.
28: It's not limited to the Biden weaponization. It's not limited to in any way, scope or form to January 6th or to Jack Smith. There's no limitation on the claims.
24: President Trump indicated this morning Iran may need another hit from the U.S. a day after he said he called off military action.
29: Yeah, it was all done. The boats, the ships are all loaded. They're loaded to the brim. And we're all set to start.
24: Well, Trump also showing off White House ballroom construction.
29: This is a gift to the United States of America.
30: President Trump, standing in front of the deep construction pit that goes down 6 stories, says what's below is a big deal.
29: All sorts of research facilities.
30: But the president says what's above ground, the ballroom itself, will be a construction marvel.
29: The sidewalls are steel, impenetrable.
30: Republicans have been asking for $1 billion to help pay for those security upgrades. Linda Kenyon, CBS News, the White House.
24: There's news from the Star Wars universe.
0: All right, I'll give it a try.
1: No, try not. Do or do not. There is no try.
24: The man who voiced Yoda in Star Wars The Clone Wars has died. Actor Tom Kane was 64. He also voiced characters in The Powderpuff Girls and The Wild Thornberries. Wall Street, right now the Dow is down 231 points. This is CBS News.
12: Join Adriana Diaz and Kelly O'Grady for the perfect start to your weekend. 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
14: Bothell police are looking for several suspects after a shooting, but first, let's get a check on the roads at Coyote News Radio real-time traffic desk. 20-minute delay after a crash on southbound 405 in Totem Lake. It's about an hour and 20-minute trip right now from Linwood to Bellevue, an hour and 40 all the way from Everett, and an hour and 20 from Everett to Seattle. 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
14: Good morning, I'm Katrina Gishard. One man is in the hospital and Bothell police are looking for several suspects after an armed confrontation and an officer-involved shooting early this morning. Cairo News Radio's John Rep reports from Bothell.
15: This happened here at the 7-Eleven on Bothell Everett Highway at Thrasher's Corner just after midnight when police saw a vehicle make an illegal U-turn and then go into the parking lot. The officer followed, and that's when several things happened at once, starting with the driver opening the door and running away.
17: A firearm was displayed by one of the passengers and pointed at the Bothell police officer. The Bothell police officer fired multiple rounds towards the vehicle.
15: Snohomish County Public Information Officer Courtney O'Keefe says the police car was rammed several times. They later recovered the suspect vehicle in Burien and a 19-year-old with a gunshot wound dropped off at the hospital. The officer was unhurt. John Rep, Cairo News Radio.
14: A former University of Washington student from Bellevue is now charged with first-degree murder for fatally stabbing 19-year-old Juniper Blessing more than 40 times back on May 10th. Cairo News Radio's James Lynch has more.
18: The murder charge against 31-year-old Christopher Leahy comes with a deadly weapons enhancement. Casey McNerney with the King County Prosecutor's Office says that means a longer sentence if convicted.
19: If convicted as charged, the defendant would face between 20 and a third and 28.6 years.
18: Prosecutors say the attack was totally random. In fact, it is alleged Leahy was stalking another student when he came across Juniper Blessing and refocused his attention on her. Bail remains at $10 million. James Lynch, Cairo News Radio.
14: The Covington man accused of staging a fake home invasion, then killing his wife earlier this month, pleads not guilty to a first-degree murder charge. Cairo 7 TV's L. Thomas reports 41-year-old Kyle Cathcart appeared before a judge yesterday.
21: Documents obtained by Cairo 7 say he called 911 to say someone broke into his home and stabbed both him and his wife. But police say his story didn't add up, and he actually killed her. He was on the run for a couple of days before police arrested him, the judge setting his bail at $60 million. His trial is set to start in July.
14: Students at Bothell High School walked out of class Monday to protest North Shore Schools Board vote to eliminate the school resource officer program. The board voted 4-1 last week to remove Officer Garrett Ware from campus, saying some students may feel uncomfortable with police in schools. Senior Lucas Sadowski says,
22: Officer Ware is not just an SRO in a uniform and a blank face. He is a part of our community. He is a part of what Bothell is.
14: Student leaders say they want the board to reconsider and they're pushing for a revote. Now for your Cairo News Radio weather, clouds to start, but we'll have peaks of sunshine later this afternoon. Highs will be in the mid-60s. Right now, it's about 53 in downtown Seattle. I'm Katrina Gishard, Cairo News Radio.
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6: Good morning, everybody. happy to have you join us here on the G and Ursula Show on this Tuesday, May 19th. G is out today. Angela Poe Russell is in. Good morning.
0: Good morning, Ursula. Are you ready?
6: I'm ready.
0: Add some caffeine. I don't know.
6: I know. Well, I do have the caffeine. I don't normally have caffeine, but I do have a big mug because we have a super packed show.
0: Yes.
6: I know I say that a lot, but there are some days that are ultra-sized, and this is one of them. So, coming up at 9:30, does the governor's free lunch program miss the mark, or is he right on the money? So we're going to have that discussion. Also, Bellevue is cracking down on protests outside private homes. Is that the right move, or does that go too far? Muckleshoot Casino Resort text line is 888-973-5476, 888-973-CHIRO. As I always like to say, this show is nothing without all of you weighing in, so we hope that you make your voices heard. So let's get to it. Our top story is brought to you by Pendergast Law. Families living near Aurora Avenue in North Seattle say they are done hearing promises, and they fear the next burst of gunfire could kill somebody. One North Seattle father tells King 5 News a bunch of bullets ripped through the side of his home earlier this month and stopped just feet away from his sleeping infant.
2: The shooting came through, multiple rounds hit my house. The rounds went into the siding of my house. Here in this window is actually the bedroom of our six-week-old baby. His bassinet is right underneath this window. Could have impacted our life in the most horrible way. Our neighborhood feels like collateral damage, and it's only a matter of time until somebody gets seriously hurt.
6: So, Angela, neighbors in Greenwood have actually tracked at least 8 shootings in just the last month alone. And this is not the first time we're reporting this, but people are so fed up. They're like, it is worse than y'all think. They're saying that there are shell casings scattered near homes, bullets hitting houses and cars, gunfire echoing through residential streets in the middle of the night. Many residents believe that all this violence is tied to prostitution that is spilling off of Aurora and deeper into the neighborhoods. And it is bringing up the debate again over Seattle's so-called soap zones, those stay out of areas of prostitution zones, which the previous city council had approved for Aurora as a way to crack down on repeat offenders. But the current city attorney says that she's not in favor of them. So Seattle police, for their part, are saying the shootings are still under investigation. They say officers patrol Aurora, this is a quote, as time and call load allows.
0: You know, I completely understand when someone says they don't think a program is effective or gets the root causes, then what is the solution? So if you don't have a replacement or an alternative, then where does that leave the people who live there? I was just at dinner last night with a family that lives in Shoreline, and things have been so bad. She's a high school senior. She said I was going to write my college essay on what it was like growing up around this.
6: Oh, no.
0: And I'm like, this is awful. The other day, I had to go to Northwest Hospital, which, you know, up that way. And I stopped at Burgermaster. And my husband was like, what was that like for you there? Because he's like, every time I don't know if you hang out there, but a lot of the businesses have to close early because it gets so wild there.
6: On Aurora, you're talking about
0: Aurora in North Seattle. We're talking about going north.
6: I mean, I don't
0: north,
6: try to hang out
0: area.
6: There, but I was just there yesterday. Yeah, it's not good. I mean, it's not good, especially once the sun goes down.
0: Yeah, a friend of mine has been from New York, has been living here, and she's been trying to make sense of this place. And she said, this is a place where it's freedom, but with no accountability. She said, it reminds me of New York in the 90s.
6: Well, and yeah, that's not the right direction we want to go.
0: That
6: and so, first of all, on the whole soap zone policy, I agreed when the previous makeup of the city council said, yeah, we need it because what's going on right now is not working. I have reached out to several officers that I know, and they say the soap zone policy does help. So I totally disagree with the current city attorney, Erica Evans, who says this is something that is not helpful or is not a helpful tool. I believe that it is something that needs to be in the toolbox, but I think the bigger issue is the Seattle Police Department does not have enough police officers either patrolling the area or enough to patrol the area. And that's what I'm hearing from the cops themselves. And I want to just mention, because I agree with you too. If you say you're against a policy or you want to go in a different direction, then what is your solution? And tell me how you're going to be able to tell us that this is a solution that is actually working.
0: Yeah. And then my other question is it your job, if you are, let's say, the city attorney or police officer, is it your job to decide the law or is it your job to enforce the law?
6: Well,
0: and that's
6: yes. And that's,
0: you know, that's where it gets fuzzy for me.
6: Well, it does get fuzzy. And in fact, we asked Seattle Police Chief Sean Barnes on the show last week how the current, you know, city attorney's stance on the soap zone translates to what he tells officers to do. And this is what he said. Repeat criminal behavior in places like downtown Seattle or Aurora Avenue. And there's confusion about what police can actually do right now. And I think some of it is because the new city attorney, Erica Evans, has expressed opposition to soda and soap zones that were approved by the previous council. So, Chief, how does that actually affect SPD officers on the street?
3: Yeah, you know, I tried to not let that affect what we do at all. When I first got here, I looked into what the department could do, what they could not do. We're committed to enforcing the law, just like we're getting paid to do. Those who are on the prosecution side, those that are at the jails, you know, they have their own mandates and things that they believe is right. But we have to enforce the law, and we're going to do that.
0: Okay. Oh, that's good.
6: So they're not on the same page is essentially what's being said.
0: Yeah. You know what is similar? I'm using just an example. If you can imagine, let's say you had a rat in your house and then you said, you know, instead of taking care of this rat, I just want to find out the root causes of the rat. I mean, that is what this is akin to. And the rat here, let's just say, is the violence. It's the shooting, whatever. But it's like, no, so you still need to solve what's bubbling up at the top.
6: Yes.
0: And leave it to community activists or use your platform to understand the root causes. But you can't ignore the situation that you have in your house. We can't tolerate or make normal shootings in our neighborhoods. And that's what they've done on Aurora for years.
6: Yes.
0: And this is not fair to all the people in those neighborhoods
6: and
0: who
6: businesses.
0: Are just trying to work and raise their families.
6: Yes. No, absolutely.
0: This is not justice.
6: No. And when you hear from a family saying that, you know, it barely missed his baby sleeping in a bassinet, I mean, yes. The officers who I've talked to have said, I mean, again, they really need to be able to flood that area also, do the stings, the occasional stings, because the prostitution is not helping.
0: Right.
6: And then, I mean, there's the whole thing about women, and you've done a lot of work in this area, trying to help women who have been trafficked into recovery. And that's just a whole complex mess.
0: Yes. And what's wild to me is that if you hang out there, you can see people that clearly look underage.
6: Oh.
0: And we just normalize this. And I am so confused.
6: Well, and I'm just appalled and heartbroken because the police officer that I have talked to, who talks to a lot of these young women, says that some of them are as young as 14 years old.
0: But this is justice. This is...
6: No, the answer is not to turn away. The answer is not to say we can't address it because we need to get only to the root problem. You need to do both simultaneously. And it's very complex, but it sounds like it's kind of an emergency right now.
0: Absolutely.
6: In North Seattle. Well, a disturbing new detail is emerging in the murder of that 19-year-old University of Washington student. According to new reporting from the Seattle Times, prosecutors say the man charged in the stabbing death of Juniper Blessing had been hanging around the neighborhood for days and may have actually targeted other women before the attack. Prosecutors say Christopher Leahy was caught on video days earlier trying to force open the door of a Ravenna home less than a half mile from Juniper's apartment complex. And charging documents describe him as getting really angry when he couldn't get inside. Then about 10 minutes before Juniper was found stabbed to death in the laundry room, another female resident told police that a guy had followed her toward her apartment, and she says she ducked into the laundry room to avoid him, and this guy claimed that he was waiting on laundry and then left. And police later recovered surveillance footage showing that the suspect was entering the laundry room where Juniper was attacked, And as you've heard, prosecutors say she suffered more than 40 stab wounds.
0: Yeah. Awful. And I think, you know, reading this latest article with, that has more detail about what led to this, I was really struck about the image of him trying other people's homes and what he clearly was looking for an opportunity. And it made me think about how often, like, we go into our houses and we may not lock the door. And in this case, it sounds like at UW, there was this, was it that in the garage, there was some kind of open door, a way to access the laundry room from the garage. That's at least early reports that I read, but thank God there were cameras.
6: Exactly. I mean, that is something that the police chief also said. Thank God there were cameras that helped them make the arrest. But the other thing is, because of those cameras, there were great shots of this suspect. There could have been other victims. And I mean, it's just so heartbreaking. Juniper truly was, they don't believe she was targeted because she's trans. It was more, she just happened to go into the laundry room when he was there. The other woman who had seen him there
0: had ducked into the laundry room for safety.
6: Exactly. And it was, but there were other sightings of him. And I hope that as part of the investigation, they look into, was there anything that we didn't do that we could have done in terms of getting the word out? Because we hear from students who are saying, you know, we don't feel like some of our security concerns are being taken seriously enough. Mm-hmm. And it's just tragic and horrific that this happened to Juniper.
0: Absolutely. Yes.
6: Okay, I know this is a story that caught your attention, Angela. Hundreds of Bothell High School students walked out of class yesterday after the North Shore School Board voted to get rid of the school's longtime resource officer. The reaction, truly, from students has been fierce.
22: Officer Ware is not just an SRO in a uniform and a blank face. He is a part of our community. He is a part of what Bothell is.
6: That student spoke with Cairo 7 TV. The officer at the center of this, Garrett Ware, has worked at Bothell High School since 2017. Students describe him less as an enforcer. They say he's really a mentor. And the district, though, says the move is about equity and concerns from some students of color who may feel uncomfortable around police in schools. But yesterday, several students of color actually spoke publicly in support of Officer Ware, saying that he actually helped build trust with law enforcement. But the district plans to replace him with another campus supervisor instead of a sworn officer, which Bothell High School in that district was the last school that had an SRO that is a police officer.
0: There are some things, Ursula, that just leave me speechless. Because I'm supposed to be here to talk, and then you give these stories and I'm just like, where, you know what it is? It's a where do I begin?
6: Yes.
0: Like, which part would you like me to begin with, right?
6: Yes.
0: Well, let's start with the equity piece. I am sick and tired of people throwing about around that word unless you can explain it. Okay, what if you throw that out, please go to the next sentence and explain it, because this makes no sense to me. The word is that we owe our community something more comprehensive and equitable and more empowering to all community members. Okay, so if you owe them more, where's the replacement? I mean, so I guess this is the community supervisor.
6: I guess.
0: So you take out someone who already had built a relationship. You said some students of color came out and said, we're actually not.
6: Yes. So who are they listening to? Is it one parent or one student who raises that issue? Is it a thing of convenience? And Andrew, I know that Chef, you are going to try to get a hold of someone on the North Shore.
4: One of the students.
6: Or one of the students.
4: Board.
6: Because I don't understand it. I mean, unless is it a budget thing? Is it truly because of equity concerns?
0: I mean, that's exactly what he said. And I just think in 2026, it is very rich as a board to remove a school resource officer when you aren't the one having to go in that building and deal with the reality that school shootings happen, that violence happens on campus. And school resource officers, if they are good, actually have their ears to the ground on what's happening on campus. I mean, if there were specific complaints, I would love to know that. But this, they are not replacing him with another school resource officer. No. So it tells me this is about a change in philosophy. And I'm just tired of people that aren't on the front lines dictating what happens in those spaces.
1: Well, and in fact, to your point, police say there were more than 90 incidents at Bothell High School this school year involving things like threats, weapons violations, and sex offenses. But only 5 cases ended up being referred for prosecution because Officer Ware often used restorative approaches instead, which would work against this whole thing of concerns about equity.
0: Right, right. Because restorative justice is absolutely an one effort of the to efforts. Try to look at yes. the root causes and try to bring kids into the education. What I want to know is, how do the teachers feel about it? Because teachers are often the ones that are having to navigate these tense situations.

0: second hit online because now people are attacking her?
1: It was horrible. My mouth, my jaw hit the floor when I saw how people talked about her.
0: Now, I'm hoping that we can get the woman who was hit by the ball. I just got a text message. I'm hoping that we can connect with her because we need to get people to knock it off. Seriously, I'm mad for her because, I mean, this just shows you what happens online.
1: It's like, be better people.
0: I know. Okay, but coming up next, we are going to talk about school lunches, which is always a hot topic.
1: Yes.
0: Like hot lunch. And we're also going to talk about whether it's okay to protest outside somebody's home.
1: Oh, yeah, that'll be a good debate.
0: I know. I think you and I might not land on the same page on that one. Okay, we'll have more of the G and Ursula Show with Angela Poe Russell coming up next.

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4: Good morning. I'm Katrina Gashard. Seattle Police SWAT units are conducting an arrest operation. It's happening right now in the 6100 block of 4th Avenue South. Traffic is already beginning to back up around 4th Avenue South and South Michigan Street. Drivers should plan alternate routes through South Seattle. Cairo News Radio's James Lynch is on his way to the scene. Seattle's Office of Labor Standards has reached a settlement with a delivery network over alleged worker violations. The company is called Delivered. It'll pay nearly $215,000 to more than 250 gig workers, plus $74,000 to the city. Officials say Delivered failed to provide required pay, sick time, and worker notices. The city says the case is part of a broader push to protect app-based workers ahead of the World Cup when demand is expected to spike. Pierce County Sheriff's deputies say an attempted gas theft in Spanaway left behind a damaged tank and several containers filled with stolen fuel.
5: I was going to take my girlfriend home, and then I came out, heard it, saw someone like kind of jogging away.
4: Late Sunday night, a deputy responded to the 4500 block of 252nd Street's Court East, where someone had punched a hole directly into the vehicle's gas tank. Deputies say gas thefts like this can cost victims thousands of dollars in repairs. They're urging drivers to park in garages, fenced areas, or well-lit spots with cameras to help deter thieves. Authorities in Southern California ordered thousands of people to evacuate as a wildfire threatens homes in the Simi Valley. The Sandy Fire burned more than 500 acres yesterday afternoon. Andrew Dowd with the Ventura County Fire Department provided an update today on efforts to contain the blaze.
6: We're using both ground resources and aviation resources. So we have fixed wing aircraft that are available to us that we'll be able to start flying and providing retardant drops. We had water dropping helicopters with night vision capabilities overnight.
4: The cause of the fire is under investigation. The Mariners got back on track yesterday with a 6-1 victory over the Chicago White Sox. M's outfielder Julio Rodriguez stayed hot, launching his 8th home run of the season into the stands.
7: Here's the pitch on the way. Swinging a fly ball deep into the gap in right center field. Going and going, and this one is gone. Goodbye, baseball. Holy smokes.
4: The Mariners will take on the White Sox once again at T-Mobile Park tonight. First pitch is at 6:40. You can catch every pitch on our sister station, 710 Seattle Sports. And now to your Cairo News Radio real-time traffic. We still have about a 15-minute delay now after a crash on southbound 405 in Totem Lake. About an hour and 20 trip from Linwood to Seattle, an hour and 40 all the way from Everett, an hour and 20 Everett to Seattle. 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For your weather, we've got clouds right now, but peaks of sunshine later on today. Highs will be in the mid-60s. Right now, it's about 53 in downtown Seattle. I'm Katrina Gashard, Cairo News Radio.
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4: Welcome back.
8: to the G and Ursula show. G is out today. Angela Poe Russell is in. And I got to tell you, free lunch is one of those topics that gets a lot of people really riled up.
9: And it's sad in some sense because it's like, it's food for kids.
8: Right.
9: Like, we know that kids can't thrive if they don't have their basic necessities. And
8: right.
9: I think it's necessary to eat. But there still begs the question by some, should
8: yes.
9: all kids in Washington get a free lunch? An op-ed in the Seattle Times is taking issue with Governor Bob Ferguson's record on education thus far. Specifically, using the new tax revenue on income. Sorry, let me repeat that. Specifically, using the new tax on income over $1 million to cover free breakfast and lunch for all K through 12 students starting in 2029. The opinion piece, Ursula, came from the Seattle Times editorial board. They make the argument that low-income children in our state already get free meals at school, and hundreds of thousands of middle-class kids also can eat free. They say, quote, the governor's plan to use an estimated $140 million from the millionaire's tax for school meals would cover the last 25% of kids, a good chunk of them, and the state's wealthiest districts, places like Mercer Island, Bellevue, Issaquah. Meanwhile, they point out a $27 million cut to levy aid and another $25 billion taken from Washington's transition to kindergarten program for four-year-olds. So based on this point, Ursula, that there have been cuts to real programs, and yet we're talking about spending additional revenue, giving free breakfast and lunch to all kids, is this a fair argument from the editorial board?
8: Actually, my initial reaction was, oh my gosh, we're going to get upset again about kids getting free lunch. That was my initial reaction. But then I kind of got a little bit deeper into the editorial in the Seattle Times, and they make a good point, because we're talking about making sure that everybody gets a free lunch, whether or not they can afford it, in lieu of certain things where it definitely is going to impact lower income kids. And that's where I say, yeah, there is a good point in that. Because again, the $27 million of cuts to levy equalization money for poorer school districts. I mean, there was a superintendent from Yakima who was blasting the plan, saying that the state is prioritizing the richer districts over high poverty schools. So you do have to look at the idea, the concept of free lunch is not going to get me upset unless it means, wait a minute,
9: that you're cutting
8: money
9: something
8: else. Means that you are going to be cutting money from programs and things that actually affect districts and students who cannot afford it. Makes no sense.
9: What do you think the motive? Because, I mean, he's a smart guy. I mean, our governor's a smart guy. So what do you think the motive for is? Like, I mean, I know.
8: To be able to say that to try to sell the millionaire's tax and to say that it's going to feed, like, who can argue against feeding kids? But when you look at it in terms of, wait a minute, we already have a budget deficit. We're looking at, we're spending huge amounts of money, but we've got a budget deficit, and the cuts that you're making are seemingly going to hurt those who need the help the most. And do the richest districts need help with paying for lunch, if that makes sense?
9: Absolutely. You know, I would love to see if he would accept an invitation on the show. Because
8: yes.
9: This editorial board just came out with this, and I would love to hear his response to it.
8: Yes.
9: Because maybe he has a counter argument that might make sense. And so in the spirit of kind of getting another perspective, I would love to have
8: I would love to have the governor on a weekly basis. Chef, can you make that request?
10: I will say that they're bringing up opposition to free lunch in addition to this other thing. I agree. The levy thing shouldn't be cut. The transition to kindergarten shouldn't be cut. But those are separate things that, from a giant education budget, lawmakers decided, okay, we're going to pull apart these two items. Separately, the governor said, I want free lunch for everyone in this state. What the Times is really opposing here is free lunch for everyone. Those are separate decisions. Go ahead and put the money back into levies. I completely appreciate that.
8: Mm-hmm. But and I appreciate your argument. However, when you have a limited amount of funds and you're deciding who gets what and who gets, I mean, you could say they're separate, but really we're talking about a pot of money that, to help with young kids in education, and the districts that are not going to get money are saying, wait a minute, this does not, not only does it optically not look good, but this in reality, this is going to harm us.
9: Yeah. So, Chef, you are for free lunch for everybody. Yeah, what are the arguments when people say, well, you're going to end up paying for lunch for the rich kid who lives in Issaquah? Why is that the rich kid?
10: Well, he is, because what he's talking about is making it free lunch for everyone.
9: Yeah. So what's
10: that
9: the
10: includes
9: argument
10: for? My kid, because he pays for lunch right now. There's no funding for free lunch for him because he's not on a reduced program. He's not low income. So it's talking about the rich kids and folks like my families.
9: Yeah. So why do that?
10: The argument. Okay. So one, there's no stigma about school lunch. If everybody knows that school lunch is free, kids walk into the lunchroom, they all go get lunch. If their moms, dads want to send them with lunch, great. But that becomes the normal. So there's no stigma that going and getting school lunch means that you're poor or you have neglectful parents. There's also the reality that there's a lot of parents who, simply because they're either overwhelmed or they're poor parents or they're simply neglectful parents, don't pack a lunch for their kids. They don't refill, I get the notices on my phone. Your balance is negative $1.60. They don't bother putting money into that account. I had a friend when I was growing up. His parents were doing just fine. And every day, I would be giving him stuff out of my lunch because his parents just never packed him anything. And I don't think there's a good argument against providing food, lunch to kids.
9: It doesn't matter. Because I don't want any kid having to try to learn without having food.
8: Well, and I agree with that. But again, I also don't want to have kids who now can't have literacy programs or math intervention programs or kindergarten readiness programs, because you've got to cut those things now we have allotted that large amount of money to make sure. And again, I'm not one to argue that I think every kid needs to be fed.
9: Oh, I feel that.
8: Yes. Yeah, okay. So I'm just saying, what are you giving up in making sure that it can go to everybody?
9: Yeah.
8: Isn't there a way to address it so that the ones who don't need it? I mean, you could be making meals for kids in the very wealthy districts who have no intention of eating that food. And meanwhile, the kids who really need these programs to even just be on an equal level aren't going to have it because those programs have been cut. Mm. So again, I'm not going to lose sleep that everyone's going to get a meal, but it's really sad that I think that some programs that are necessary are getting cut.
9: Yeah,
8: as a result.
9: It's like we're the people choosing between the medication and the food.
8: Yes, exactly.
9: Right?
8: Exactly.
9: In a very wealthy state. Why can't we figure this out?
8: Yes. Exactly. Okay. Still ahead. Well, I want to hear, first of all, what do y'all think? Muckleshoot Casino Resort text line 888-973-5476, 888-973-CHIRO. Angela, we need to talk about something. It's like, I feel like you gave birth to another child.
9: I know, right?
8: Right?
9: Yes.
8: And people are getting a chance to meet this child. It's such an amazing thing that you are doing and in the midst of right now. We're going to talk about that coming up at 9:47.
9: Thank you.
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8: Welcome back to the Gian Ursula show. Okay, remember I told you about that Seattle Mariners fan who got hit by the foul ball? She's going to join us at 10:30. If you can imagine that that video has been viewed 25 million times.
0: Right. And to clarify, someone happened to be recording.
8: Yes.
0: They were recording a video and the ball hits her in the head. So
8: yes.
0: It's caught on film.
8: Yes. And now she's getting hate online. Like, okay. Anyway,
0: people need to grow up.
8: I want her to be able to talk to our audience. And also, not that our audience is among the people who are giving her the hate, but it's like, knock it off, people. Anyway, so we will have her join us at 10:30. But right now, I want to talk about something that is so near and dear to your heart. This has been a project of yours. The Aviatrix has now debuted. And I want to find out, first of all, how did the opening show go? And what did it feel like?
0: It was fantastic. It was beautiful. I committed, you know, so often when I watch the show, I'm sitting there looking at it like a critic. And opening, I decided I would just sit back and just enjoy the ride. And I really enjoyed it. And do you know what surprised me most? Because I've been working on this for 3.5 years.
8: Yes.
0: And what surprised me the most is that I know what's on the page. And yet I was laughing and I was crying. And I'm like, you wrote this. Why are you laughing? But every time I see it, like it's everything feels fresh. I never expected that. It's weird.
8: Okay. So for people who are joining us and saying, what's the Aviatrix? So give us, it's a play.
0: Yes.
8: It's a musical.
0: Right. It's a musical about Bessie Coleman, a pioneer in aviation. And the timeline, 1920, women weren't allowed in flight schools. And so she ended up being the first Black and Native woman to obtain an international pilot's license. And this was years before Amelia Earhart, who people often hear about. So it's just an inspiring story. I wrote when you write the play, the script part, they call that the book. So I wrote the book. Dion McLean Freeney did music and lyrics. And then I also contributed to lyrics. But she did, like, as the composer, did most of the heavy lifting on that part.
8: Which is incredible. And just again, for people who don't know the history. So why did you pick this story? And why did you how did you decide, I want to make a musical out of this?
0: It was a story that was overlooked. And when I heard all that she did and what she went through to achieve her dream, I was blown away. And I said, okay, every young person needs to hear this. And what's been most rewarding is having people come to me with tears in their eyes. And or they post on social media and they say they feel like it reignited something in them. And that just crushed me. It crushed me because that was the dream. That was the goal.
8: Oh, my goodness. Okay. So it is playing right now where?
0: Yeah, it's at Seattle Public Theater. It runs until June 7th. Now, here's the thing. I had a friend text me. She's like, Angela, most of the seats are sold out. Here's the fun fact that it's true in theater. At every show, 10% of people who bought tickets do not show.
8: Oh.
0: Like something comes up, they flake.
8: Yes.
0: So we keep a rush list. You come 45 minutes to an hour before, get on the list. Most people get seats.
8: Okay.
0: Who sign up on one time, they say for another show, 40 people on the wait list got in. Like it just,
8: nice.
0: So don't let the sold out seats intimidate you.
8: Yes.
0: Take a chance like Bessie Coleman did and show up and claim your seat.
8: Which I will have to do.
0: We're going to take care of you.
8: We are going to be going to a show because I cannot wait to do it. So you said that you were laughing and you were crying at these different parts. But crazy. What does it feel like to see your creation come to life?
0: It's surreal. Like, I don't even believe it. And the most rewarding part to me is seeing the kids in the audience. Because when I was a kid, I wanted to hear a story like Bessie's. And so to see them having that opportunity to see them engage, like, it wasn't written for, like, it was written with them in mind, but it's not a children's musical. But to find that they're liking it is wild to me. And that means the world, that families can enjoy it together. And that it's the most beautiful part to me.
8: And you said this took 3 years?
0: 3.5 years.
8: 3.5 years.
0: Yeah. Yeah. Lots of research. And then Dion, our composer, Colyrsis, came on in 25. Okay. It's all jumbling together. She came on maybe a year and a half ago. And more than 30 songs. And here's the thing about new work that's so different from regular theater is that the script changes up until the show opens. So we were cutting songs, cutting verses, adding stuff to actors the day before. And they're like, and somehow they manage it. We cut a song 5 days before.
8: Are you serious? Oh, my goodness. Okay. So what do you hope This is a Seattle Public Theater, you said. Is that the...
0: That's it. Seattle Public Theater at Green Lake.
8: Okay, yes. And do you hope that this is something that you could bring to a larger stage?
0: You know, at the end of the day, I just want more people to see the show. So it's, for me, it's less about the size of the stage and more about how many people get to see it. So I would love for it to go to other cities and just for people to experience Bessie's story in this way.
8: Could it be something that we see on Broadway?
0: I hope so. I mean, people, I think it definitely could get there.
8: Yes.
0: And the music is so infectious. I mean, I just love the work that Dion did on that. And I think it's a script that will hopefully inspire you the way it's inspired other people.
1: I love any kind of, you know, movie, theater production that brings me back to that headspace of being a young person, mm-hmm. where anything is possible, even if it's not supposed to happen.
0: That is the show. Yes.
1: And, you know, someone goes against incredible odds to truly have their dream become realized. I got to ask, though, like, Ursula just brought up Broadway. And we're talking about, like, Green Lake Theater, which is like a single-A ball club to the major leagues. Is that a thing that happens? Is that a dream that can happen for, like, local people here in theater who can actually have a production go from our little city to Broadway lights?
0: It has happened before.
1: Really?
0: Oh, yeah. Seattle has absolutely produced some Broadway shows. Oh, yeah. I'm trying to think of... Okay, when I come back, I'll have the list, but we have several that have gone from here. Seattle Public hasn't had one, but Seattle has had some that have started here and gone to Broadway. And by the way, our lead was on the Broadway tour of Les Mis. And she was Fantine, and she chose to come to Seattle Public Theater in Green Lake and be our Bessie Coleman. And she is absolutely, ridiculously amazing.
8: Okay. I should have thought of this before we talked about it at 9:47 this morning.
0: Yeah.
8: For later in the show, can we get a little clip of one of the songs?
0: Oh, yeah.
8: Okay. Yes. So we'll do that. Yes. Like in the 11 o'clock hour.
0: Sure.
8: We'll play some of that.
0: Yeah.
8: Okay. Still ahead, we have a bunch to talk about, including we are going to get an interview with the woman who was hit by a foul ball at a Seattle Mariners game, and then she ends up getting hate online. So we'll have that interview coming up at 10:30. We'll have more of the G and Ursula show next.
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14: I'm Steve Kathan. It's primary day in a handful of states and an important one for Kentucky Republican Congressman Thomas Massey, a Trump critic who knows the president has endorsed his opponent.
15: He knows I'm tough to beat. He's tweeted probably, what, 8 or 10 times in the last 72 hours. He's literally losing sleep over this race because he's in with both feet.
14: And Trump has just endorsed Texas Attorney General Ken Paxton in his effort to oust incumbent Senator John Cornyn in a GOP primary runoff next week. There's voting going on today in Georgia.
16: More than a million ballots have already been cast in Georgia's primary, and State Election Director Blake Evans says they are ready for even more today.
17: We have 159 counties throughout the state that are well prepared. They're going to be processing voters quickly. We expect lines to be short.
16: On the ballot are key statewide races from governor to agriculture commissioner and from Congress to the state legislature. In order to avoid a June runoff, candidates have to capture more than 50% of the vote in their race. Jonathan O'Brien for CBS News. Atlanta.
14: Acting Attorney General Todd Blanche defends the Justice Department's creation of a $1.8 billion fund to help Trump allies who claim political prosecution.
18: This is unusual. That is true. But it is not unprecedented. And it was done to address something that had never happened again either. So there is an unprecedented nature of what we did yesterday in response to years and years of weaponization.
14: Thousands of people are out of their homes in Southern California because of a fast-moving wildfire. Andrew Dowd is with the Ventura Fire Department.
19: We're using both ground resources and aviation resources. So we have fixed-wing aircraft that are available to us that we'll be able to start flying and providing retardant drops.
14: Russia's President Putin arrived in China today for meetings with leader Xi. It comes less than a week after President Trump wrapped up his own trip to Beijing. Fresh comment on Iran today from President Trump.
21: The president says he was all set to strike.
32: I was an hour away.
21: Speaking at the construction site for the White House ballroom, the president said if he had not held off,
32: it would have been happening right now.
21: Trump said allies in the Gulf asked him to wait for 2 or 3 days. But if Iran does not agree to a deal,
32: we may have to give him another big hit. I'm not sure yet.
21: The president says if it becomes necessary, the ships are all loaded and the U.S. is, quote, all set to start. Linda Kenyon, CBS News, the White House.
14: The NFL has picked Nashville to host a Super Bowl for the first time, the 2030 game. Wall Street, the Dow is down 140. This is CBS News.
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0: An argument between South Seattle neighbors turns violent. But first, Kyra News Radio real-time traffic. It's getting a little better out there. Linwood to Bellevue is about 52 minutes right now. Everett to Bellevue, a little better, just 1 hour. 55-minute drive from Everett to Seattle. 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
0: Good morning. I'm Katrina Gouchard. An hours-long standoff just wrapped up in South Seattle. And we go to Kyra News Radio's James Lynch there, and he joins us live.
8: Katrina, this all started around 2 a.m. when police were called here to the Martin Court Apartments for a disturbance between two men and one of them down with stab wounds. Here's SPD Detective Eric Munoz.
20: They are neighbors. They got in a dispute earlier this morning. It turned into a fight disturbance, and ultimately the suspect pulled out a knife and obviously seriously injured the victim.
8: So again, police say the two men are neighbors. The victim transported to Harborview Medical Center in serious condition. Police tell us he was rushed into surgery. The victim booked into the King County Jail for felony assault. Live in South Seattle, James Lynch, Kyra News Radio.
0: Thank you, James. One man is in the hospital, and Bothell police are looking for several suspects after an armed confrontation and officer-involved shooting early this morning. Kyra News Radio's John Rep reports from Bothell.
22: This happened here at the 7-Eleven on Bothell Everett Highway at Thrasher's Corner just after midnight when police saw a vehicle make an illegal U-turn and then go into the parking lot. The officer followed, and that's when several things happened at once, starting with the driver opening the door and running away.
23: A firearm was displayed by one of the passengers and pointed at the Bothell police officer. The Bothell police officer fired multiple rounds towards the vehicle.
22: Snohomish County Public Information Officer Courtney O'Keefe says the police car was rammed several times. They later recovered the suspect vehicle in Burien and a 19-year-old with a gunshot wound dropped off at the hospital. The officer was unhurt. John Rep, Kyra News Radio.
0: King County prosecutors have formally charged 31-year-old Christopher Leahy with first-degree murder with a deadly weapon enhancement. They say he is the man police believe killed 19-year-old University of Washington student Juniper Blessing on May 10th. Here's Casey McNerthy with the King County Prosecutor's Office. He says the attack was totally random.
24: What prosecutors allege is that this defendant was stalking another student that led him to the laundry room. That's where he found Juniper and where she was killed.
0: Prosecutors say Leahy also tried to break into houses on the Ravenna neighborhood in the days following to the stabbing. Washington is joining more than 20 states in suing the U.S. Department of Education. It's a rule they say illegally cuts off federal student loan access for key professional programs. The lawsuit argues the department rewrote Congress's definition of a professional degree, excluding fields like nurse practitioners, physician assistants, and physical therapists. Attorney General Nick Brown warns the change could deepen the shortage in Washington's healthcare workforce. And students at Bothell High School walk out of class Monday to protest the North Shore School Board's decision to eliminate the school resource officer program. Kyra 7 TV's Jason Sloss reports.
25: From campus to City Hall, students chanted and held signs in support of Officer Ware and the SRO program.
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25: The school board's 4-1 vote to cut the SRO program was not a budget issue, rather part of an annual review, with some on the board saying some students may feel uncomfortable with an officer on campus. But many students and families tell us they aren't buying it.
0: For your weather, it's cloudy this morning with a few sprinkles. We'll have sun breaks later today with a few showers here and there. Highs will still be in the mid-60s. Right now, it's about 56 in downtown Seattle. I'm Katrina Gouchard, Kyra News Radio.
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30: Good morning, everybody. It is Tuesday, May 19th. Sully is in studio and asked, is it Friday already? Sully.
31: Is that Friday music?
30: Yeah.
31: It's Friday music, isn't it?
30: No, it is our daily music.
31: Is it?
30: We are here. Yes. Yes, you haven't been paying attention.
31: Apparently.
30: Yeah. G is out today. Angela Poe Russell is in. We've got the first hour under our belt. And in this next hour, you're going to need to listen. Coming up at 10:30, we told you about the Seattle Mariners fan who got hit in the head by a foul ball. And this video has now been seen and shared
2: 27 million.
30: Oh, 27 million now. Okay, yeah. So, but then we find out she's getting a lot of hate online. Like, what is wrong with some people?
2: Yeah.
30: She's going to come. She's going to join us live coming up here at 10:30. As always, we invite you to join us on the Muckleshoot Casino Resort text line. It is 888-973-5476, 888-973-CHIRO. A lot of you have weighed in already, but there are going to be topics we want you to be a part of. So let's get to it.
28: What's new at 10?
30: So those of you who drive 405 and SR-167, you know that the max toll rates went up $15, up to $15 2 years ago. But even that is apparently not enough. There's talk about raising the tolls again, Solly?
3: Yep, and maybe doing some other things well.
30: Yeah, okay, so what's happening?
3: Well, there's a hearing underway right now, a meeting, the monthly meeting, 2 day meetings for the Washington State Transportation Commission. And on the docket for 2 o'clock this afternoon, they're going to discuss the future of tolling and rate setting for 167 and 405. Because as you know, they're in the process of finishing that corridor. Mm-hmm. They're widening 405 from Bellevue down through Renton. That was supposed to be finished last year, but now it's going to be 18 months behind schedule, but that's neither here nor there. So the plan is they need to make sure everything's uniform. The toll rates are, you know, they're similar. They work similarly. So when it's all said and done, when we have that 50 miles from Linwood down to Sumner, it's all similar, right?
2: So we don't want to leave anyone out of paying more.
3: That is correct. And and so the question is now that they are going to be discussing is, okay, does that $15 max, which we've had in effect for since March of last year, is that going as far as it needs to?
2: Let me help them. It's gone as far as it needs to go.
3: Okay, well, good.
2: and it's, all right, go ahead.
30: Well, except that, remember, it was going to be just rarely used. There was a quote that you like to...
4: It's a reminder that, yes, it doesn't get there very often. And only when it really has to.
3: You mean my good friend, Commission Chair Debbie Young, yes, who said that?
30: She probably regrets ever having said that, well, because now it's just a reminder. It sounds silly.
3: Because
30: it,
3: every day, based on my anecdotal evidence, I check every day when I'm working, the morning commute. Usually it's about 4 out of 5 days during the morning commute. 80% of the time we hit that $15 max. Now, that's not it's not there for the whole day. I mean, it's there for like two and a half, right through the morning commute. But yes, and so that means, and last, you know, so it is kind of laughable. They said that originally too, when it was going to be the max is $10. It's never going to hit that. Well, then it started hitting it routinely. So now they had to raise it to 15. Last year, they considered raising the toll rates on this corridor to $18, but they voted that down. But that's still, when the hearing happens this afternoon, I'm expecting $18 or more to be on the table for the max toll. The other thing I'm expecting them probably to work a lot more on is changing the HOV requirements. Because in peak times, it's 3+ to be free. I'm expecting them maybe to make that 3+ all the time, or 3+ for more hours of the day, make the peak hours longer. So you have to find another friend to get in your car. Because again, the whole idea here is to price people out of those lanes. It's not about you or me buying our way in. It's about raising it to such a price that we get out of the way for basically transit, so they can have a much more consistent trip, or so richer people can get through there faster, which is what it turns out to be. I mean, it's counterintuitive. It's really, we need to get you out of there so we can get our buses through 45 miles an hour 90% of the peak time, and we're not there yet. And we're not close. So that's the process.
30: When they see this, though, when they see that we're at this peak amount, $15, and we're getting there so often, it's just not high enough.
3: Correct. It's not doing its job.
30: At what point is there going to be, it will be freeways for the rich.
3: Pretty much.
30: At some point.
3: Yeah. And the thing that's weird about this situation is the system is fighting against the tolling. And what I mean by that is because the worst tolling segment in the state is from Linwood on southbound 405 every morning to Bothell. There is only one toll lane there. And so when it hits that $15 max, that lane doesn't go any faster than the other two general purpose lanes. All three lanes don't move. And so That's why they're building a second toll lane in that corridor, which will hopefully go active sometime next year as well, maybe a little later, actually maybe 28. So that way, maybe it won't hit the $15 as much there. And when it does, maybe you'll move as fast as you do, say, from Bothell down through Canyon Park, which has two lanes. Mm-hmm. But it's just kind of the road is set up in a way that that spot has always been lagging behind. In fact, it was that segment that forced the state to basically change the rules that they made up and lie, and lie's a strong word, but basically lied about what a do you remember when this whole thing started? However many years ago, 12 years now, it was, it has to reach 45 miles an hour and we have to make a certain amount of money back. Well, then they changed and to mean maybe or if, and so now only one of those benchmarks is required. Which is to make money to pay for the system, which it is, but you're not getting the time value. They just changed the goalposts on us, and the legislature signed off on it and turned this into a real, a full deal after the pilot. So, I mean, that's just the way it works. And here we are looking at maybe $18 or more. Oh, and by the way, it's going to be per segment. We could talk too, but you have a question
2: per
3: first.
2: Per segment?
3: Yeah, we'll get to that in a minute.
2: Okay.
3: Your question first.
2: Well, that kind of took me off track.
3: Okay.
2: But I guess, you know, the thing I'm wondering, I mean, I can appreciate needing your public transit, your buses to move. Like, I can appreciate that. At the same time, I think about people who have really tight schedules, they're working class, and they're not getting a raise and paying for this. Are there any models anywhere else on how to make this work better? Like, this just seems...
3: The Beltway.
2: Okay.
3: In D.C.,
2: yep.
3: Where they're paying $34 at max, or maybe more. I think
2: $34?
3: Yeah, for max. Yeah, to buy their way out of those lanes.
30: So you're saying that just... So keep going
3: the
30: way.
3: Go until they get the numbers.
30: Because my question was going to be, what would you rather? Bring in another person for HOV or keep jacking up the rates?
2: Great.
30: For would some you people... Rather? Yeah, exactly. It is a would you rather. For some people, they would just rather keep paying.
3: That's the way this congestion pricing model works. Again, this is not to pay off anything. This is to price people out. And basically, the threshold will be as high as it can be to get as much people out of there that the HOV, that the buses and
2: couldn't they just give buses a dedicated lane?
3: They
2: and
3: have.
2: I don't know.
5: Wait. Look, I have to blow up this whole conversation because I have been stuck in this for 4 months. I was getting treatment in Bellevue. I had to be there at 9 o'clock every day. So I'm driving that exact Linwood to Bellevue stretch on I-405. And the entire premise of the paid toll lanes is to get people out of cars and into the express buses, right? And then those express buses to be able to go 45 miles an hour. Guess how many buses per hour use those toll lanes? I mean, it's got to be a lot, right? There are two buses per hour use 405 from Linwood to Bellevue. That is it. And ridership overall is down 30 to 35% since COVID on those buses. So what do we need dedicated lanes for two damn buses for?
3: Because they are going to add more bus service going through. That's what they're doing. The bus rapid transit system is going to...
5: Bus ridership is still down.
3: That is true. But that's the plan. This is how it works in concert, but there aren't people using it.
5: Chris, I know you're speaking facetiously, but it doesn't work.
3: It really doesn't.
5: This is an entire load of BS.
30: Yes.
5: And Ursula, we've been talking about this
30: a
5: lot recently.
30: Yes.
5: The big failure of policy making in Olympia is, you know what? Democrats love trying new things. That's fantastic. And sometimes it works. But the problem is, if you do not go back and periodically review the system works for everyone,
30: this audit. One
5: is failing everyone,
30: yes.
5: Change it.
30: Yes.
3: Well, they had that opportunity, but they changed the...
5: But instead, we could be seeing $36 tolls we have segmented tolls, because you'd pay $15 right now, maybe more, from Linwood to Bothell, and then $15 from Bothell to Bellevue, correct?
3: So here's how the segmenting will work, and this is the way it's going to go once this whole corridor is done.
30: I'm just glad I don't have to do this every day. Yeah. The fact that Chef had to do that every day and then sees for himself.
5: I was like, where are the buses? Where are the... there's two every hour.
3: Yeah, well, you could take light rail on the other side of the lake and then catch a bus over.
30: As Mike and Kent says, it is a rich person's... Express Way.
3: Yeah, so here's the segmented idea that the which is going to be the goal, and the way it's going to go, as near as I can tell, unless they change something dramatically. There's going to be three zones: Bothell to Bellevue, Bellevue to Renton, Renton down to Sumner.
30: Oh my
3: Okay, so say for instance on a Friday afternoon, I'm leaving my house up in the Snohomish County area, and I'm going to the beach. I don't want to be on I-5, so I'm going to go down 167. I'm going to have to pay whatever the max toll is from Linwood to Bothell. I'm going to pay whatever the max toll is from Bothell down to Renton, and then I could pay the max toll for, so if it's $18 at every time, you know, I'm paying $54 one way just to go, you know, more than a dollar a mile. But it's unlikely,
5: Chris,
3: all those...
5: I'm not getting a discount, right? So no. if I pay the two segments from Linwood to Bellevue, and that full second segment goes to Renton, I'm not getting a discount, right? Yeah, paying 30. Well,
3: you're still paying to Bellevue. But now if you go one exit into Bellevue, like south towards, maybe you need to get off of Coal Creek Parkway, you will have another toll from Bellevue down to that section.
5: Beautiful.
30: I mean, I am still, to this day, driving I-90 instead of 520 because I refused that little bit of toll on 520. I know.
3: Yeah.
30: But I cannot even imagine having to do that on a daily basis.
3: No.
6: And then your pay hasn't gone up.
30: No,
3: and gas prices aren't any, you know, we have, you know, the highest, second highest gas tax. We have the CCA adding over a dollar total to our gas prices.
6: We don't seem to read the room well in this state.
5: Why do we have so much road rage, guys?
3: Angela, Chef, Ursula, you got just channel Jamie Peterson. Too dumb to figure it out.
30: Yeah. He apologized.
3: Too dumb to get it.
30: He took a picture, right?
3: Only because somebody called him on it.
6: Anne from Kitsap said, Sully, how does Boston make it work, or does it even compare? Are you familiar with it? If you're not, that's okay.
3: I'm not as familiar with Boston or as the Beltway. I mean, I just kind of look at their numbers, and so it's, you know, I'm not sure why ours doesn't work, except for the fact that, again, the one corridor that we have only has one lane and the rest of the system has two.
6: Yeah.
3: Now, 167 has one lane, but there isn't as much volume down there. It is a huge hardship. And again, they're going to be discussing what to do next. I mean, they're not going to take any votes today, but we will probably get an idea of what exactly they're looking at.
30: Yeah. I would rather bring in an extra person than to pay the extra amount. I just think for some people, just that's going to be so cost prohibitive.
3: Yeah. Find somebody who's going the same place you are, but you know, we've done the van polls for years.
30: And then that would actually do something for the goal of why you're doing this in the first place.
3: Get two more cars off the road.
30: Yes, exactly. Yeah,
6: it's just not realistic for how people live, especially if you have families and you have activities to go to.
30: It's true, too. It's true. I know. It's not good.
3: Yeah, mass transit works for the people it works for, but it doesn't work for everybody.
30: That's right.
3: And for three decades, they've been trying to force everyone in this region into something that may not work for them, and then making it even more difficult for you to get around the one way you can.
30: And Chef's description of the bus brings me back to the whole bike lane concept too, where those bike lanes are put in and it's just used by the same, you know, very avid bike riders, mind you, but it's not having this great impact that it's supposed to.
5: Bike ridership has never risen above 3%.
3: No, it'll never be above 3%.
30: Exactly.
3: No.
30: Exactly.
3: Nor will Sound Transit ever more than, you know, 5% of the commuting public total. I mean, that's just the way it is.
30: You'll keep us posted.
3: Oh, yeah.
30: Okay. So there's a meeting today. You'll keep us posted. Appreciate you.
3: Yeah, sure.
30: Thank you so much. Okay. Let's talk about something else going on the east side, because Bellevue is now cracking down on protests outside of private homes. The city council voted 6-1 last week to ban targeted residential demonstrations after protests outside homes, including Congressman Adam Smith's Bellevue residence. So this new law makes it a gross misdemeanor for groups of four or more to protest in a way that specifically aims at someone inside their home. City leaders say families shouldn't feel intimidated or trapped inside their houses while protesters scream outside late at night. Critics argue that this ordinance goes too far and could chill free speech. But again, Bellevue says the law is constitutional and narrowly focused on protecting residential privacy. What do you think?
6: Yeah, you know, I'm a little hesitant. And I want to say I am sympathetic to elected officials being targeted, especially when we need them, right? We need public servants. And so I think it's important they feel safe. On the other hand, I can't ignore the idea that sidewalks are public spaces. It's like people have a right to be there. I'm just wondering, is there an ordinance that maybe is a little more, that maybe strikes a balance and says maybe it's only allowed during these hours or you can't go beyond the sidewalk. You know, like it has more boundaries.
7: Yeah.
6: But I'm a little hesitant to just all out.
7: I actually am supportive of this.
6: Yeah.
7: And I am a big person on free speech. I think free speech absolutely matters, but so does personal safety.
6: Absolutely.
7: And what is happening these days? And the targeting when you're talking about bigger groups, and this ordinance specifically says a bigger group.
6: Right,
7: four, like
6: or,
7: a four
6: more.
7: Or more. Yes. Unfortunately, the reality is families and children have become part of these targeted protests. So I think that you can still have protests in Bellevue. It's just don't come as a group and target someone specifically in their home.
6: Mm-hmm.
7: And sadly, we're at that place in time right now that I think we have to have something like that.
6: Yeah. I then

0: books.
1: Yeah, you know? I understand that too.
0: Yes.
1: I mean, it's like, you can see both sides.
0: Absolutely. Imagine that. We can see all sides.
1: I know. Okay, still ahead. You're going to have to listen because we are going to talk to the woman who was hit in the head by a foul ball in a Mariners game. And for some reason, she's getting a ton of hate right now. I don't get it. Maybe you can help make sense of it. We'll have more of the Gia and Ursula show coming up next.

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3: A full closure now, southbound 509 at Alexander Avenue.
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11: Nick, you know what my dad always used to say?
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5: Good morning, I'm Katrina Gashard. President Trump says he decided to call off a military strike against Iran amid serious negotiations. CBS's Linda Kenyon reports from the White House.
6: The president says he was all set to strike.
7: I was an hour away.
6: Speaking at the construction site for the White House ballroom, the president said if he had not held off,
7: it would have been happening right now.
6: Trump said allies in the Gulf asked him to wait for 2 or 3 days. But if Iran does not agree to a deal,
7: we may have to give him another big hit. I'm not sure yet.
6: The president says if it becomes necessary, the ships are all loaded and the U.S. is, quote, all set to start. Linda Kenyon, CBS News, the White House.
5: The U.S. Justice Department has opened a federal investigation into Washington State's practice of housing what it calls biological men in the women's prison at the Washington Correction Center for Women in Gig Harbor. Federal officials say they're looking into whether the policy violates the constitutional rights of female inmates, including protections against cruel and unusual punishment. The probe will examine allegations involving sexual assault, intimidation, and safety concerns. Cairo News Radio has reached out to Governor Ferguson's office. An hours-long standoff just wrapped up in South Seattle. The SPD SWAT team trying to arrest a barricaded assault suspect at an apartment complex at the South Center of Michigan and 4th Avenue South. Cairo News Radio's James Lynch is in South Seattle.
8: This all started around 2 a.m. when police were called to the Martin Court Apartments for a disturbance between two men and one of them down with multiple stab wounds. Here's SPD Detective Eric Munoz.
9: When officers arrived, they found a victim with multiple stab wounds. He had a stab wound to the abdomen and he had a laceration to his head, kind of near his eyebrow.
8: At last report, the victim was listed in satisfactory condition. The suspect booked into the King County Jail for felony assault. In South Seattle, James Lynch, Cairo News Radio.
5: Seahawks wide receiver Jackson Smith and Jigba is calling out a trophy blunder. JSN won the Offensive Player of the Year award back in 2025, but when the trophy arrived, it was mislabeled.
10: No, I really want to expose them, though. It's getting disrespectful, guys. Defense, come on, bro.
5: He posted a video on social media showing the trophy, label him as Defensive Player of the Year instead. The award also has a typo. The words of the year are combined.
10: One word. Man.
5: In another post, JSN included a photo of himself with the caption, "Just keep the award at this point. Leave it in the history books, though." And now to your Cairo News Radio real-time traffic. Traffic continues to improve right now. Everett to Bellevue, about 1 hour. Linwood to Bellevue, 52 minutes. It's a 55-minute drive from Everett to Seattle. This track report is brought to you by Cairo News Radio. And for your forecast, we're starting off cloudy this morning, but we'll have peaks of sunshine later throughout the day and a chance for a few isolated thunderstorms. Highs will still be in the mid-60s. Right now, it's about 56 in downtown Seattle. I'm Katrina Gashard, Cairo News Radio.
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11: Welcome back to the Gia and Ursula Show. Gia is out today. Angela Poe Russell is in. In case you haven't seen this story, a Seattle woman went to a Mariners game on Friday night, maybe expecting some beer, baseball, maybe seeing a home run. But instead, she took a foul ball to her head and then ended up taking a second hit online. So a friend accidentally captured the whole thing on video. This happened again at T-Mobile Park, right down to the moment that the ball smacks Jamie Galla in the head. And now this clip exploded online. It has, I think it's got more than 30 million views. And we wanted to get Jamie on the show this morning. And I'm happy to say that she joins us now. Good morning.
12: Good morning. How are you today?
11: Well, good. I understand that a lot of people are trying to track you down to do interviews, and I appreciate you joining us right now.
12: Yes.
11: So bring us back to that moment. What happened prior to the moment, and then you getting hit in the head? Describe that for us.
12: Yeah. So my friend Michaela had invited us to watch the game with her. We were sitting behind the visitor's dugout, having fun, you know, enjoying the game. I believe during the fifth inning, Song was at bat. He hit the ball, went over the net. My eyes were following the ball. And I assumed that someone had caught it up in club level or up the upper deck. And so at that time, my friend Michaela was recording a video to our friend Aluna in response to her message. And so I did turn around to say what I said. And next thing you know, the ball hit me on the front of my
11: Ouch. Okay. And I know you said what you said, and it was something that we're not going to repeat on the radio, but it was something.
13: It was folks having fun, right?
11: You guys were having fun. And So Angela, I know the next question you're going to ask.
13: Well, I don't know. At first, I just want to know how you're feeling. Yes. Do you have a concussion? Like, are you okay?
12: So it turns out, I went to Harborview. Oh, they weren't able to fully examine me because I had alcohol in my system. At that time, they advised me to get a CT scan, which I declined since, for insurance purposes, I didn't know how to go about that. But on my discharge paperwork, it did say I had a soft tissue bruise or contusion. I have been monitoring my symptoms, and it's been okay so far. Just little minor headaches here and there. But I will be following up with my doctor this week. Physically okay.
13: Okay.
12: Mentally.
13: Well, I just want to say, everyone has a right to enjoy the game however they want. And I was appalled that some people, like the comments that people made, you know, saying some person's like, oh, it was deserved and all this. And no, you don't deserve that. I just, in case you need to hear, I know you know this, but in case you need to hear it, no, you didn't deserve it. You were doing what people do, all kinds of things at games. They're having fun with their friends. And we need to be better about how we behave and treat people in person and online.
11: And I 1,000% agree with Angela. And Jamie, I want to hear from you. As you saw your video, and I see that it's making you emotional right now.
12: I'm so sorry.
11: I want people to hear, like, words that people say online have impact on people. And to see that this video was shared so many times and how vicious people got, I want them to hear from you.
12: Yes. So I just want to make it clear that my friend Michaela did ask me to post it, and I did tell her. I want to make it clear that I did say yes. I know people have been questioning my friendship with her, what kind of friend would post that. It's not common for an injury like that to be recorded. And I've gotten so many messages from other people who have been in the same position where they got hurt, but which have helped me, you know, during this healing journey. But that's the reason why she posted it, just to show everyone, like, look what happened to her. It wasn't to get attention. People are saying, oh, you're just doing this to make money, to get famous. No, it was never that. Everyone's making or saying that I did on purpose to make money and file a lawsuit. That is not the case. That was never my intention. It never crossed my mind. And I felt like because a lot of people have been saying that, I went to the game with my daughter this past Sunday, and I talked to the guest services manager at T-Mobile Park, and, you know, I felt like I needed to apologize because everyone's just making it such a bigger deal than it is. And I know what I said was inappropriate, and again, I take full responsibility, and it wasn't the best thing to hear, especially with, I know we're at a baseball game and there's kids around, which I do apologize, but at the same time, it's like, well, other people have said, you know, racial slurs to, you know, players and other things, and I'm not making it an excuse for what I said, but
13: And you said nothing like that.
11: You mentioned a body part.
13: You were just like, hey, it was just,
12: I did. It was just, it was all fun, you know, it was just a joke. And, you know, everyone, the comments, and there's been a lot of people, even from like Canada and Mexico and just other places around like the U.S. that have reached out and, you know, wished me a speedy recovery. But of course, with social media, there comes all the backlash and the negative comments. And, you know, I get it. You know, social media nowadays, everyone feels like they have a need to give their two cents. I was taught if you don't have anything to say, you know, if it's not good, just don't say it. There's no point. Just people name calling, body shaming, you know, bringing politics into it. Someone said that this is a man's sport. Why are you watching it? You need to listen to the man, pay attention, you know, all of that. It's just,
13: how has this impacted you? I mean, obviously you're emotional, but how are you managing all of this noise?
12: I have the best support system, my family, my friends, you know, everyone online, they, you know, told me to just ignore it. And of course it hurts. And I've just like right now, I'm crying right now. However, like there's other things in this world that, you know, are far more worse. These are just words, but there's, you know, I'm still here. It was bad, but it wasn't as bad of an injury as I thought it would be. You know, and at least it was me and not some kid or someone else that got hurt. So it's just, that's how I look at it. You know, I'm just grateful that it was as bad as I, you know. So I'm sorry.
11: You're listening. I think both Angela and I wanted to make sure that people had a chance to hear you, because I think it's so easy to forget that when you say things on social media, that there is someone who is receiving it. And it is having a very real impact. So, you know, you got injured in the head. It was no, you know, you said something in the middle of a moment that was going to be fun. And it ends up you getting hit in the head. And then now suddenly 30 million people, so many of them are weighing in on this and going someplace where it's like it got really dark.
13: Yeah, it's just inexcusable. And I just want you to know, and I'm sure Ursula agrees, like we're sending you so much love and hope you have a speedy recovery. And you didn't deserve those horrible comments.
11: And you didn't need to apologize. I mean, that shows a lot about who you are, too. You apologize to the people who work at the Mariners because of what this has turned into. Mm-hmm. That certainly doesn't sound like it was something that you intended.
12: Not at all. No. And again, this can happen to anybody. So it's...
11: Absolutely. Well, please take care.
13: Yes.
11: And thank you for joining us.
12: Thank you so much. Thank you very much.
11: Okay,
12: bye-bye. Thank you.
13: Poor girl. I mean,
11: well, yeah,
13: I know you haven't seen, if you haven't seen the social media posts, people were just mean.
11: Horrible.
13: And I'm tired of people, like, I love being what mean. She said. If you don't have anything nice to say, just don't.
11: Yes, exactly. It's so easy behind your keyboard. But anyway, I'm glad that she sounds like she is going to recover, at least from the injury.
13: Yeah.
11: The other stuff might be a little bit harder, so appreciate you for joining us, Jamie. Okay, coming up, we will do scenarios. This is the G and Ursula Show.
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11: is the G and Ursula Show. 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
0: Here we go, yo. So what's the scenario?
1: This is from Miss Manners. What would you do in this situation? My fiance and I were at an outdoor evening event with a group of friends, and it got incredibly chilly. Instead of offering his jacket to me, his future wife, he gave it to his female friend who was complaining about the cold. She wore his jacket for the rest of the night while I spent the evening shivering. But worse, I felt embarrassed and humiliated in front of our peers that my own fiance was playing white knight for another woman while ignoring me. Am I overreacting, or was this a major breach of royalty? Angela, you're our guest, so you get to go first today.
13: One clarifying question. Did she express she was cold?
1: She says that she was shivering and was... she just says, I spent the evening shivering. She doesn't say whether she expressed the sentiment of
2: being cold. So it was cold for everybody. It was cold.
13: Yeah, this okay. is a flag. And my question would be, my question to her would be, what else have you noticed? Because stuff like that just doesn't happen by itself. There's some other stuff that you've noticed and maybe you haven't been honest about. So I think you need to dig into the recesses of your mind and think about, where else have you seen this behavior? Is this person really protective of you? Are you really his number one, the apple of his eye? Because I'm a little worried that you aren't.
2: I'm with you. That probably would have bothered me too. And especially if you're now shivering the rest of the night. But I think it goes to something even deeper. It's, or do you care about other people? Because there are people like that. They will show a certain side of themselves to other people, but just take you as the partner for granted.
13: Yes.
2: I don't experience that. But I can understand it. It sounds to me like that is something that this woman is feeling. Mm-hmm. And it may have been something that was, that feeling was exacerbated by this particular situation. Like you said, I would need to know a little bit more.
13: Chef, this isn't a personal story, is it?
1: No.
13: Okay.
1: Why are you looking at me?
2: I think Chef would probably.
1: I wouldn't do that because I'm conscious of the optics of how that would look.
2: Yes.
1: Right. But I also need more context.
2: Yes.
1: I mean, it could be that this guy is, you know, equal opportunity in his kindness, right? And there's someone who is expressing true misery, shivering, and, oh my gosh, I'm dying here. And they're like, here, I have my jacket, whatever. And they don't think about it again. In fact, he could have thought that he was actually impressing his fiance. Like, wow, she was complaining about the cold so much. Honey, did you see? I gave her my jacket. And if she is not expressing the same thing too, like, I'm sorry, it's okay to express your needs. Honey, it's really cold. Can I use your jacket? Can I have your jacket? Are you standing up and actually advocating for your own needs? Or are you just like, he gave his jacket to her when I've been secretly freezing the whole time?
2: Well,
1: I don't know. When you were leaving the house, did he ask, hey, it's going to be a little cold tonight. Do you want to bring a sweater or something? No, I'm going to be totally fine. Okay, it's out of my mind. Speak up for yourself, woman.
2: Yeah, okay, you know what's so funny? You know what I'm seeing? The guys are defending the guy, and the women are like, major breach of loyalty. It was cold for everyone, so he was flirting. This is a red flag. I've seen this in the past with a boyfriend, says Tamara. And then there's Paul from Linwood, who says the guy probably noticed his female friend was cold first and decided to give her his jacket. It's not that deep. But Paul from Linwood, I argue, if the guy noticed the female friend was cold first, would you not ask your fiance, hey, are you cold? It is cold out here. Are you cold?
13: I don't know. I do think Chef brings up a good point that because she didn't express she was cold, you're depending that he's going to notice that you're cold versus the one that...
3: But he didn't notice.
2: Okay, but now that she did notice and it's bugging her, do you think she should bring it up? I say yes. Absolutely.
13: Absolutely, yes. Yeah, and like I said, it'll be really important to know if this was a deviation from the norm. Is this something she's never seen before, or if she's being honest... Has she experienced this kind of thing before where he puts others ahead of her?
1: I guarantee that's not how this will go. I guarantee she will not talk to her husband about it and be like, you may not have been thinking, but that actually really hurt my feelings. It was public. I felt embarrassed, humiliated. She will do now everything in her power to notice every tiny little thing that he does not notice, that she does not bring up.
2: Boy, this sounds really deep.
1: This is how it goes in relationships. Like, he didn't think of me. He never thinks of me.
2: Listen to the voice that he's using to describe this woman.
1: I do notice those things because I came from a hospitality background, and I try and anticipate other people's needs.
2: Yes.
1: But a lot of people don't operate that way, and a lot of people don't say what they need, and they're just secretly bitter about the fact that nobody notices me.
13: As opposed to just expressing yourself. Well, yeah.
2: And then, if you know that about your partner, then again, clue in. Ask the question.
1: How is he supposed to know if he never brings up what she wants?
2: To somebody else. Hey, it's cold out. Do you think you need my jacket before handing it to someone who's now going to be wearing it all night?
13: That's true, especially another woman.
2: Yeah.
13: Oh, and then you're watching the other woman wear your fiance's.
2: Right?
13: Oh, no.
3: Well, Andrew might have a point. There might be a little spite going into it. But giving the dude the benefit of the doubt, maybe the friend he gave the jacket to was showing she was a little extra cold compared to the rest of the group, and everyone else was given the body language of, you know, they could bear through the chilly weather, and she was sticking out like a sore thumb. So, in reality, it could have been a good service he was doing, finding the one who needed it the most. But it makes sense for the significant other to immediately jump to the conclusion of her guy trying to cop a feel with the friend making this move and trying his luck with her instead of going with the default of handing the jacket to the wife over there. Nine out of 10 times, this is out of the norm, I think, like Angela mentioned, but I do know that he'll probably be getting the silent treatment from the rest of the night and maybe the rest of the week from the wedding.
2: Or maybe the rest of the relationship. I think you're right.
13: Should she watch the friend? About the friend that took the jacket and would she not notice?
2: I don't know enough about the dynamics there. I know. We do have questions. Layla says, if love is there, he should have noticed without asking any questions. Wrong, girl. Run!
1: Do you want a few of my french fries? No, I'm okay. I'm totally fine. And then he eats them all. He didn't give me any. He didn't insist.
2: Chef. I think you've unlocked the key. Okay. You found the key that unlocks the door. That's what I really meant.
13: Oh, yeah.
2: Okay, still ahead. Your high school senior has not decided what they want to do next. What do you think about a gap year? So we are going to talk about that and more coming up in the 11 o'clock hour here on the G and Ursula Show. Stay with us.
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16: I'm Jennifer Kuiper. President Trump endorses Texas Attorney General Ken Paxton over incumbent GOP Senator John Cornyn in the state's Senate runoff next Tuesday. CBS's Aaron Navarro with the latest.
17: He made the argument that Paxton was there for him when Cornyn was not. He backed some of what President Trump wants to see Congress pass when it comes to eliminating the filibuster or the Save America bill. That's that sweeping elections bill that would require citizenship in order to vote. But this is a very notable 11th hour endorsement from President Trump.
16: Voters are going to the polls today for key primaries in Alabama, Georgia, Pennsylvania, Idaho, and Oregon. A heated race is underway in Kentucky as Trump-endorsed Ed Gelrein takes on GOP Congressman Thomas Massie. CBS's Ed O'Keefe reports.
18: In a sign of how much the White House wants Massie gone, Defense Secretary Pete Hegseth traveled to northern Kentucky Monday to support the congressman's challenger, former Navy SEAL Ed Gelrein.
16: Acting Attorney General Todd Blanche defends the Justice Department's new anti-weaponization fund before a Senate Appropriations Subcommittee. CBS's Michael Wallace.
19: The $1.8 billion fund will compensate allies of President Trump who believe they were unfairly targeted politically by the Biden administration. Blanche says the fund is not unprecedented.
20: It's not limited to January 6 or to Jack Smith. There's no limitation on the claims.
19: Nearly 100 Democrats have urged a judge to block the fund. Maryland Senator Chris Van Hollen.
21: You're using those funds to punish Trump's adversaries, reward his friends, and pursue his personal vendettas.
19: Michael Wallace, CBS News.
16: Authorities in Southern California ordered thousands of people to evacuate as a wildfire threatens homes above Simi Valley. The Sandy Fire has burned more than 1,300 acres and is only 5% contained. Andrew Dowd with the Ventura County Fire Department.
24: As of right now, we have over 17,000 people that remain under evacuation order and around 400 individuals under an evacuation warning.
16: A security guard who was killed yesterday in a shooting at the Islamic Center of San Diego is being hailed as a hero for his courage during the attack. Shortly after the shooting, people who knew the security guard described him as a father of eight and remember him with kindness.
26: They helped us bring in our groceries, and he'd wave at us. In fact, he just waved at you when? Yeah. Today or yesterday?
27: This morning.
16: Two teenage suspects were found dead inside a vehicle, and the case is being investigated as a hate crime. Stocks are down on Wall Street. This is CBS News.
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33: 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Linwood to Bellevue is about 40 minutes right now. Everett to Bellevue, a little better, 48 minutes as well. 45-minute drive from Everett to Seattle. This traffic report is brought to you by the Coyote's Radio Desk.
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33: Good morning. I'm Katrina Gouchard. A six-hour-long standoff wrapped up in South Seattle. It all started around 2 a.m. when police were called to the Martin Court Apartments after a disturbance between two men and one of them down with stab wounds. Here's SPD's Detective Eric Munoz.
1: When officers arrived, they found a victim with multiple stab wounds. He had a stab wound to the abdomen and he had a laceration to his head, kind of near his eyebrow.
33: Police say the two men were neighbors. The victim was taken to Harborview and is in satisfactory condition. The suspect was booked into the King County Jail for felony assault. The search is on for multiple suspects after an officer confronted an armed man outside a Bothell 7-Eleven early this morning. Cairo News Radio's John Rep has the story.
2: It started with an illegal U-turn just after midnight and a Bothell police officer walking up to the stopped car. That's when police say the driver fled and a passenger pointed a gun at the officer, who opened fire. The vehicle sped off, ramming the patrol car. An hour later, a 19-year-old showed up at a Burien hospital with a gunshot wound.
3: That is believed to be an individual involved here in the shooting this morning. At this time, that person has been transported to Harborview Regional Medical Center.
2: Courtney O'Keefe with Snohomish County says the officer was unhurt. John Rep, Cairo News Radio.
33: Washington is suing the U.S. Department of Education, accusing the agency of unlawfully restricting access to federal student loans for students in professional degree programs. The lawsuit filed in a multi-state coalition challenges the new rule that narrows exactly what a professional degree is. Attorney General Nick Brown says the rule could worsen healthcare shortages by making it harder for students to pursue advanced degrees in nursing and medical-related degrees. The Pierce County Sheriff's Department is warning drivers after an attempt at gas theft in Spanaway. Deputy Carly Capetto says late Sunday night, a deputy responded to the 4500 block of 225th Street East.
11: A hole could be seen punched in the gas tank, and plastic containers filled with fuel were left behind by the suspect.
33: With high gas prices, Capetto says these crimes are becoming more common and costly. Deputies recommend parking in a secure or well-lit area and using surveillance cameras when possible. A suspected DUI driver crashed into a tree just after passing through an active school zone in Port Orchard this morning. Kitsap County deputies say the 25-year-old woman was seen swerving before the crash. Deputies found multiple alcohol containers in the car, and the driver refused sobriety and breath tests. After a court-ordered blood draw, she was booked into jail on DUI and ignition interlock violations. And now for your Cairo News Radio real-time traffic, or rather weather. Right now, it's cloudy. Highs will be in the mid-60s. It's about 56 in downtown Seattle. I'm Katrina Gouchard, Cairo News Radio.
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22: Welcome, everybody, and thank you so much for joining us here on the G and Ursula Show. G is out today. Angela Poe Russell is in. It has been a great first 2 hours.
23: Right,
22: so we're in our third hour.
23: Had so much fun, even during the tense moments.
22: I know. So it was a great conversation. And if you didn't hear, okay, we're going to share some of your music, right?
23: Yes, it's a clip from the musical.
22: Okay.
23: Yes.
22: So we're going to do that. Let's tell everybody. Let's do it when we do We Hear Ya.
23: That sounds good. Yeah. And it'll just be a short clip. Clip of one of the songs. Yeah.
22: I so look forward to, so I'm going on the 31st with a couple of friends. And so I'm going to have to wait to see it. But I cannot wait to watch Aviatrix, which is playing at the theater at Green Lake.
23: Yep.
22: And almost all sold out. But if you really want to go, you can still go.
23: Rush tickets. Yes, absolutely. Okay.
22: Text us, Muckleshoot Casino Resort. Text line is 888-973-5476. 888-973-CAIRO.
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22: Well, I wanted to talk about graduation, which is going on right now, right? And you are in the thick of it.
23: Oh, yeah. Today is the last day of school for my daughter.
22: I did not know that.
23: Today is the last
25: day. Seriously? This early?
23: I know. They're so early. Graduation is this Sunday.
25: Oh, my gosh.
22: Wow.
23: Yeah.
22: So one of the big questions is always, well, what are you going to be doing next?
23: I feel so sorry for the kids that have to deal with this. Every person they run across is like, so where are you going? What are you doing? It reminds me of when people start dating and everyone starts asking, when are you getting married? When are you getting married? And then you get married. It's like, when are you having kids? When are you having kids?
22: Isn't that the truth?
23: Yeah.
22: Or do you want grandkids?
23: When I left evening on King 5 and everywhere I went, everyone was like, what are you doing next? What are you doing next? What are you, like, there's never permission to just be and figure it out.
4: So this leads us to our, exactly, because for people who have not been following closely, so Angela, you have a daughter who is one of the most talented kids that I have seen, okay, of her generation. She did the lead part in The Wiz. She is an incredible student. She has a million extracurricular activities, scholarships, et cetera, et cetera. And she's made a decision about college.
23: Yes, she has decided to take a gap year. And she's really excited about it. And her plan, she definitely wants to explore more of her interests. But number one, she has all this music she's written that she's never had time to get recorded. And so for 18th birthday, we got her a little bit of studio time. So she wants to record some of her music.
4: Okay, I know, because like you, I was heavily involved, especially with my older son's college decision-making process and the whole starting from applications and what do you need to do. And, you know, it doesn't start senior year. It starts years before senior year.
23: It's crazy. It's absolutely crazy.
4: It is crazy. And so you have been part of that whole process. Mm-hmm. When she decided, I'm going to have a gap year, first of all, how did that make her feel? And how did that make you feel?
23: It was scary for her. But also there was a part of her that just felt like it was the right thing. It was scary for me because she was letting go of some scholarships that I was like, this is a really good opportunity. Like, because there are some, like, you could absolutely decide that, you know what, tell the college I would like the spot, but I want to defer and come in a year. Well, she decided not to do that. She wants to just put the options out there and take her gap year and then figure out what she wants to do and apply to places, you know, either new ones or maybe go back to some of those. So it felt like this risky venture that you're letting go of real offers that are on the table and the hopes that there's something calling you. She felt like deep down there was something that it didn't feel like a yes. And how do you explain that to them in a culture where there's an expectation of what you're supposed to do?
4: There's a stigma attached to when people say, oh, I'm going to take a gap year. There are assumptions that are being made, right?
23: Oh, absolutely. She said that when she told one teacher, the teacher was like, I'm so sorry. And she was like, what? Like, and she had all these stories go around about what, you know, and that's been the hardest part.
4: Wait, the teacher said, I'm sorry.
23: Because like it was, I don't know. Maya was saying the same thing. Like, what are you,
4: like,
23: because
4: it is,
23: I think there's an assumption that there's failure, or there's an assumption. There are just all kinds of assumptions
4: didn't get where you want to go, or you are not ready, or you know, you're going to end up working and never wanting to go.
23: There
4: was a fear for me, for my kids, that if they wanted to take a gap year, which neither did, but I thought, you know, if there was going to be one, it would be our second son, mm-hmm. our younger son, and I thought, what would be my reaction if he said, I want to take a gap year? Because he was already young for his grade. Right.
23: And she is too.
4: Yes, yeah. Exactly. And so there's this idea that, well, if you take that gap year, you need to make sure you're working and have a plan for the following year. Otherwise, one gap year becomes five gap years.
23: Exactly. No, she's such a driver. I mean, she's one of the valedictorians. She's giving the commencement speech. Like, she's a driver. I don't see her.
4: No,
23: I'm not worried about that at all. And the research shows us that 90% of kids who take gap years go to college that next year. Colorado College actually has formed this consortium, a gap year research consortium of schools like Duke, Harvard, and all the research is showing that kids who take gap years perform better. Their GPAs are higher. They're more engaged. They're more mature. Their brains have had more time to develop. So I actually think that it could be just the pause that's needed to launch in a really successful way. It is scary. It feels like jumping off a... It feels like jumping off a mountain, but she wants to, you know, she already has two job offers right now that will get her to December.
4: She's not going to have a problem, but I think it's really
22: a good message also for other parents who are going through the same thing, because not everyone's path is different. And there is such a pressure. Like, where are you going? What are you going to study? Like, right now, students are going into college in the age of AI, which has upended everything.
23: Yeah.
22: Like, what do you study?
23: And what
22: do you want to do?
23: That's part of the research, too, that's saying right now kids feel more uncertain than ever, because you have, I think, going to college and making that kind of financial investment, you have to think about the payoff. So then you're trying to figure out in the middle of this shifting landscape what makes a lot of sense. It used to be, oh, do computer science, do engineering. And it's like, do we? And then you hear people online saying the liberal arts are the way. And I'm just really skeptical. That's why I almost feel like study something. One big piece of advice they had in here, instead of telling someone, what do you want to be when you grow up? Ask the question of, what do you see yourself doing right now? What interests you right now?
22: Yes.
23: What are you curious about right now? What do you want to explore right now? And while that is an unconventional, scary thing, I think that's the only way out of this. What are you thinking, Chef?
25: I'm thinking that I don't know how to talk to young people a lot of times, because in these conversations, you know, if you talk to a high school kid, there's the same questions we ask everyone. Okay, how's school going? Are you doing any, you know, sports or something? Are you going to go to college? Right. And then same thing with the graduation. Where are you going to college? What's your major going to be? And we don't really show that deep of an interest beyond those things, because a lot of us don't know how to actually relate to kids, mm-hmm. and actually break through with them and have these meaningful conversations. Mm-hmm. And I don't know, this is bringing up some thoughts for me, because, you know, when you say, when someone tells me, hey, you know, my kid's going to be doing a gap year, immediately my brain thinks like, oh, they're just going to be screwing off for a year, like spending mom and dad's money, you know, going on trips to Mexico or whatever, or great, so they're going to be ending up working at, you know, Grease Monkey a year from now when they realize that they have to pay some bills. Not that there's anything wrong with working at Grease Monkey.
22: No.
25: But, like, I see it as this lack of trajectory, and we have this need to always be like, you need to be on this path.
22: Yeah.
25: And if you step off the path, you can't get back on.
23: People are so... I mean, look at my career. I mean, look at so many people's career. Like, you don't take this conventional route. And I just think we don't give kids permission to explore their interests. And it's really sad. Because even we were talking about schools with all the pushing of the AP exams and get the 4.5. Then kids have to say, well, I would love to take this. I don't know. Let's say it was gender studies or just film or anything. But no, I can't do that. I have to go take AP whatever, because colleges want this many APs. It's so dumb.
22: And what reinforces that whole idea is the teacher's reaction when your daughter told her, like, I'm sorry, as if it was something that was negative, when your daughter has so many options and she wants to take a little more time to explore what that might actually be one of the wisest things. MEC and Federal Way says, my grand took a gap year and totally flipped what he decided to pursue. It was the best choice, and he is very successful 10 years later.
23: Mm-hmm. It's so funny. You know those free libraries that you see on the street?
25: Yes.
23: So years ago, I got this book from there, and it was called The Gap Year Advantage. And I had no idea that this would ever come up. So I have this whole book, and it's this whole book is based on, oh yeah. And it follows all this research about gap year kids and why they actually do better.
25: But so basically, if you had not picked up that book, you would be giving your daughter a world of grief right now.
23: I might have felt differently. Yeah. Yeah, it's almost like the stars aligned on it. It is serendipitous, right?
22: That was a message. That there's someone telling you, like, you need to be okay with this. Because you're like so many other students, too. I mean, you're programmed to think that you've got to take all these high intensive classes, do these crazy extracurriculars, and then to come to the conclusion like, hey, you know what? I might need another year. Right now, our text line is full of people saying gap year is a great idea, you know, and they're talking about success stories. So I think ultimately it's been a great idea.
23: Yeah. Yeah. We'll see what
22: happens.
23: And I know
22: that, it caused a lot of stress.
23: I think she's really excited. I mean, she has some great music. It just won a national contest, and she's getting to go to D.C. next week to go to the White House.
22: Yes.
23: For this song she wrote. And then she won another songwriting competition. She's getting to go to Chicago this summer. So I think why not go record your music and and take this chance? She'll be working and making money and why not, right?
22: Okay, speaking of education, in the 9 o'clock hour, we talked about Governor Ferguson and a Seattle Times editorial board op-ed that was taking him to task for making sure that there was funding for free lunch for everyone, even kids in the richest of school districts, while cutting other programs for low-income kids. And we got a lot of feedback. Fernando in Seattle says, as a child of a single mother that was eligible for free lunches, I wouldn't take them once I hit high school. You had to get in a line to get color-coded tickets and then use those tickets to get the free lunch. It was totally humiliating. And that's another thing. Even though I think the editorial board had some points to be made, I would not lose sleep over any kid getting a free lunch. Lunch should not be something that kids need to worry about whether they get it or not.
23: Yeah.
22: This idea of humiliation or feeling like
23: Well, you put them in a separate,
22: you need to get rid of that. That's awful.
23: Yeah. And Rob, you didn't read Rob's yet. Yeah. I spent 6 years at the Lake Washington District. Food was an issue at home. I looked forward to school lunch despite being teased. And so, he just had a lot of questions around it. Is the governor trying to give back in some sort of way?
22: Dan in Maple Valley said, I packed my kid lunch every day. We found out he was throwing it away and eating what other kids brought.
23: Huh.
22: And then Rhiannon in Green Lake says parents who don't want the free lunch could simply opt in to provide their own lunch. We also got a bunch of people saying it's not free because it actually comes out of taxpayers' money. And then also attacking this idea of attaching it to the millionaire's tax to make it more palatable, which is also an issue.
25: I have to chuckle, Ursula, because we get this time every single time we talk about something that's quote unquote free, whether it's, you know, free college or free lunch. We hear this from multiple people on the text line. It's not free. I just want to be real clear. When we're talking about government services, of course it isn't free. It's prepaid by the public, right?
23: Of course.
25: And everybody knows that. But we also talk about free public libraries or free public education in K through 12. And everybody inherently knows that, of course, it's being paid for. It's not disingenuous to call something free for someone who pays nothing for it at the point of service.
22: Yes.
23: Yeah. You know, it's interesting. I just thought about this. My daughter will sometimes not eat lunch if she's worried that the balance is low on the lunch account.
22: Because you don't want to be called out on it,
23: right? We have money. But I mean, can you imagine what that's like if you don't know you don't have the backstop? Like if she's that way and will just not eat. I'm just like, there's a level of anxiety that comes into that. And so
22: no kid should ever be shamed for not having enough money. Okay, let's talk about one other thing having to do with money, because Starbucks is cutting another 250 plus jobs tied to the Seattle headquarters as CEO Brian Nickel keeps pushing his back to Starbucks turnaround plan. This is a story out of the Seattle Times. These layoffs affect workers at the company's Soto Support Center and remote employees connected to the Seattle office, including managers, administrative staff, and even several vice presidents. So some with big salaries are a part of this. And this is all part of the big reset that's happening at the company right now. The company already announced it was cutting about 300 support center jobs nationwide and shutting down regional offices in Chicago, Dallas, and Atlanta. And going forward, Starbucks says it will concentrate its operations in Seattle, New York, and Nashville. And I want to point out that Starbucks is still making money. The company reported more than $500 million in profit last quarter on $9.5 billion in sales. But leadership says the company needs to cut its costs, simplify its operations, and return to durable, profitable growth.
23: You know, here's what I'm wondering. Is this cutting or is it laying off and then hiring in another city? Because I thought I recall them actually saying months ago that they could take these other jobs somewhere else or something.
22: It's both.
23: It's both. Yeah.
22: It's a combination of both. But I mean, altogether, since 2025, Starbucks has eliminated more than 2,300 Washington-based jobs. But they said the whole Nashville move and the push for that is to try to grow that area in southeast, the southeast part of the country.
23: You can grow that without doing, I mean, so I, okay, that's the explanation. Let's just leave it at that. You know, what I'm mainly concerned about is it seems like every week we're having to report on a major employer in our area laying off. And people with some of these high salaries, I'm hopefully they have savings. But when do those run out? Because I'm also seeing a slowdown in hiring. And I'm just wondering when.
22: Well, especially for people, I'll just say closer to my age. Closer to retirement age. Suddenly, a friend of mine just told me that her husband just got laid off, blindsided him from one of the tech companies. And suddenly, you don't have that thing that you were banking on, and you're pretty high up there.
23: Yeah. I know, it's scary. So I'm just wondering
22: it's hard. Right. It's hard to get another job when you're at that level at that age.
23: Oh, yeah. You're too experienced. You're overqualified. Yeah. Believe it or not, those things have... Being behind the scenes on some things, I've seen that happen.
22: No,
23: the lesser qualified.
22: Oh yeah, no, yeah. I've seen it too. I mean, it's all they're looking at. Yeah, they're
23: how long you might be here, whether you'll grow, whether yes. you'll stay.
22: Yes, yeah. And what your salary is.
23: That part.
22: Yeah.
23: Yeah.
22: Exactly. It makes more sense if I can get three of you for a lot cheaper.
23: Yeah.
22: Okay, still ahead, we do Agree to Disagree. This is the G and Ursula Show.

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6: Good morning. I'm Katrina Gashard. President Trump has endorsed a candidate in a tight U.S. Senate primary in Texas. The president backed Ken Paxton over incumbent John Cornyn ahead of their runoff. Vice President J.D. Vance, speaking at a White House briefing, says the endorsement sends a clear message to other Republican politicians.
7: You have got to serve the people who sent you. And if you don't do that, you're going to find yourself out of step with voters or out of step with the President of the United States, and that's not a good place to be politically.
6: The winner of the runoff is favored to take the general election in November. Texas has not elected a Democrat to the Senate in nearly 40 years. Meanwhile, the U.S. Justice Department is launching a civil rights investigation into Washington State's women's prison in Gig Harbor. Federal officials sent a letter to Governor Bob Ferguson saying they'll examine whether housing biological male inmates at the women's facility violates constitutional rights of female prisoners. The DOJ says it's looking into allegations of sexual violence, harassment, intimidation, and whether the state failed to protect inmates from harm. The department says it's not reached any conclusions. We've reached out to the governor's office for comment. King County Assessor John Wilson says he is complying now with a judge's order to wear a GPS monitor. Cairo News Radio's John Rep has the latest on today's court hearing for Wilson and the charges against him.
8: Wilson faces the charges in connection with allegations he stalked and harassed his ex-fiancée and violated a court order. Today, he provided proof that he signed up for GPS monitoring in compliance with the judge's requirement. Wilson, who will pay $189 a week for the monitoring, has faced repeated calls for his resignation from his position as King County Assessor. His next pretrial court date is in June. John Rep, Cairo News Radio.
6: A new state-of-the-air report shows wildfire smoke is reshaping air quality in the Seattle-Tacoma region. The American Lung Association now ranks the metro area eighth worst in the country for short-term particle pollution. The ALA points to larger, more frequent fires across Washington, Oregon, British Columbia, and California. Several Washington counties, including Pierce, Skagit, and Thurston, still rank among the cleanest for ozone pollution. And now to your Cairo News Radio traffic. Linwood to Bellevue is about 40 minutes right now. Everett to Bellevue a little better, 48 minutes down from an hour, about a half an hour ago, and 45-minute drive from Everett to Seattle. 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For your weather, it'll be cloudy this morning with a few sprinkles. We'll have some sun breaks later today with a few showers here and there. Highs will be in the mid-60s. Right now, it's about 56 in downtown Seattle. I'm Katrina Gashard, Cairo News Radio.
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9: Here on the G and Ursula Show, G is out today. Angela Poe Russell is in, and we do Agree to Disagree Now, brought to you by Guardian Roofing and Gutters.
10: One of these days, we just got to take off the gloves, just really go at it.
11: We need to talk etiquette and the changing rules, apparently, that some folks believe we need to get rid of. So Southern Living had this article, Seven Etiquette Rules That Need to Change in 2026. I want to start out with one of these. Say, believing a host should never ask for help. Ditch the idea you have to do everything yourself. Graciously accept a guest's help with cleaning the table, serving dessert, or bringing a dish to relieve the pressure. And if you're younger, it's okay to ask for money occasionally. Angela, what do you say?
12: Okay, the first one, I do think it's okay if someone offers to help the host. It's okay for the host to accept the help. I think it is odd if you invite someone to your house and you're like, hey, I need you to get that broom and sweep, you know, that. But yeah, if someone offers, I think it's okay to take it.
13: I agree. I would never, ever like, oh, hey, do you want to get the broom out? But I think more often than not, people will say, I insist on you helping me, you letting me help you clear the dishes or whatever. I mean, I just had this last Sunday where I said, no, we'll take care of it because sometimes it's just easier. We'll take care of it. Don't worry about it. Yeah. I'll just slowly start doing it and we can enjoy each other. And there are some people who will just not take no for an answer because it makes them feel comfortable too. And I'm not going to stop them if they're already starting to clear out. I'm talking about you. If they're already starting, I mean, I see her at every party doing, and that is just something that is like her love language. She wants to help. And so I'm not going to block her from doing it.
12: Right.
13: If that makes sense. The thing that stood out to me in the list of things that you said was like, even for young people today, asking people to pay, that would have to be a very unique situation because if I'm inviting somebody, I have no qualms about saying, hey, if you want, if someone says, hey, can I bring something? I'll say, oh, yeah, bring a dessert. Mm-hmm. Well, like you came by and brought cookies didn't even end up staying at the party. And those cookies were devoured, by the way. But I don't have qualms. If someone's offering, I'm going to assume that they really mean, hey, can I bring something? And I'll say, I have no problem saying yes.
12: Do you know how I've evolved? I used to be that person that would jump in and do the host dishes and start cleaning things up. And now I don't. I mean, I will certainly help like clear the table. Like I'll take stuff too. But the reason I don't anymore is I feel like it interrupts the flow of the evening. Like we start doing dishes and it's like I feel like the night is over and I really just want to be able to, hey, let's just throw these dishes in a bin and can we just keep talking?
11: Yeah.
12: And then maybe at the end of the night, then if you want to, but it kind of says to me when the dishes start being done that it's over and it makes me sad. And maybe this is me getting old.
11: Yeah. No.
13: Well, I think you also read the situation too.
11: Yes.
13: Because maybe there's sometimes you want it to kind of start wrapping up.
12: Then there's that. That's the hint.
11: Let's see. How about this one? Keeping your cell phone out of sight. It's acceptable to keep your phone nearby, they say. Either on the table or in a jacket or a purse.
12: Oh my gosh. Jacket or purse, fine. Table, no.
11: Okay. Or to use a smartwatch on vibrate. Just avoid leaving your phone like right in front of you or checking it during conversation. You want phones away, gone, out of sight.
13: And how are you going to navigate that?
12: I can't do that with my friends, obviously.
13: No way.
12: But for our family dinners, my kids, I'm just like, if you don't put that phone... If I'm by myself, but if we're trying to have a family dinner, you know, with the kids, because to me, with it sitting there, there's a part of you that wants to check it. You are not fully present.
13: Mm-hmm.
12: You're not fully present.
13: It is true.
12: Like I have my phone right here. I'm not fully I'm going to.
13: But yes. We also are in a weird, unique industry and job. But anymore, I see people all the time. I think it's just it's an attachment to the person. It's the rare person that doesn't have their phone with them.
11: See, I actually disagree with this one. My kids don't have phones yet, so I don't have to deal with that. But like, if I'm having people over or if I'm at someone else's house and somebody has their phone out, they are going to be checking it no matter what. It's going to happen. And it's like, in what other situation when you're just trying to have a conversation and they're constantly looking down, they're out of the flow of, that's just rude. Put your dang phone away. Like, what are you looking at right now? Are you waiting on some sort of important news about a job opportunity that you really, really need because you've been unemployed for a year?
13: No.
11: Or are you just showing that you're freaking bored?
13: Or you're
11: addicted?
13: You're also shy. I mean, I'm just thinking again to this last event that I had.
11: You're shy, do the dishes.
13: yeah. I mean, I would say that 80% of the people who were there had their phone close by. The other thing is to take pictures. Everyone wants to document what's going on. Mm. So, but I don't have a rule. I don't say, oh, can everybody put their phones away? I mean,
12: yeah, it's like, a controversial thing. I've led teen groups And I have strongly felt like the phone should be put in a basket. If there's an emergency, yes, here's my number. And you'd be amazed at the backlash I got. Like, there were some parents who were like, do not take my... And I'm
11: Are you serious?
12: You realize, yes.
11: Why?
12: I was shocked. They're like, well, they're going to have to learn someday to manage themselves. And I'm like, yeah, but their brains aren't fully developed.
13: Yes.
12: It's like their brains are not fully developed. They do not know how to regulate themselves. Adults can barely regulate themselves. I was shocked at the pushback I got.
11: These are the same parents that say, my child needs to have their phone in school because what if I need to contact them in an emergency?
12: That's why
11: it's nothing about the kids. It's about the parents' anxiety.
13: Yeah. Well, and to the point about the kids, though, like when we had more regular family dinners or we'd go out, I would absolutely say, phones away, and I would call out a kid if there was one of my sons in particular was more apt to grab the phone. It's like, are we boring you? You know, it would be like, hey, can you?
11: Well, why?
13: You know, this is like the very little time that we have together. Let's be present for each other.
12: That's it. 10-minute dinner. Yes. It's 15.
13: I'm just talking about when you have guests come over, and I've been having more events in my house. Like, I'm not going to tell people I don't want you to have your phone.
12: Right. You might just say, hey, I encourage you if you want to put your phone away and check in. There's a basket over there. If you want to keep it with you, that's fine. And then I think they'll kind of get the message that, hey, be present with us.
11: I guess.
12: Yeah. You know, you look amazed.
11: What?
12: I think you're still in awe of some parents that are just like, no, I want my kid to have their phone.
11: I don't understand
12: attached.
11: It.
12: I don't either. Well, I have to give my older daughter school credit. They drew the line and put their foot down and took the kids on they take them on this camping thing, and there are no phones. Like, the phones have to be left with their parents at home. And they're like, if there's an emergency, here is the adult's contact. Same thing. She went to Fiji for 1 month with the school. No tech for 30 days.
11: Did she survive?
12: She survived. It was an amazing thing. I never felt like
11: But what like about
12: I could.
11: Mom? Did mom survive?
12: Yeah, it was fine.
11: Because mom needs the constant updates, right? If I can't contact my child at all times. Wait, aren't these the same parents, Angela, you said were, well, the kids need to learn how to deal with themselves anyways at a certain point. How are they ever going to do that if they're constantly in contact with their kids?
13: Yeah, I think just in general, all of us are way too attached to our phones, kids and adults. Let's get real.
12: Well said.
11: Truer words have never been spoken. I'm completely a hypocrite.
12: Ursula
11: is
12: always full of truer words, and I can't wait to hear more in Ursula's words to live by.
13: We'll have that next, and also some music from
12: Aviatrix.
13: Okay, stay with us.

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0: And just like that, we are at the end of our Tuesday edition of the G and Ursula Show. Angela, it was wonderful to have you.
1: Yes, it's been a fun ride.
0: So fun. And then your daughter's last day of school. I mean, and then the Aviatrix debuts and is just getting such a positive reaction. You got a lot going on.
1: Yeah, it's wild time.
0: Thank you for coming
1: in
0: today.
1: Thanks for having me.
0: Okay, so I'm going to let you start with our text messages.
1: Let's do it. We had a scenario that got a lot of you fired up. The scenario was at a concert, someone's fiance gave his jacket to a female friend who complained about being cold instead of me because she was also cold and she was mad. 206 said, I'd be proud of my husband offering his jacket to someone who was cold. That was a different perspective.
0: Yeah, that was like one of the few women who kind of went the different direction, but the guys were all over agreeing with Chef. Tremal and Federoya Way says, speak up. You should have called him out in the moment. People need to stop being such pushovers.
1: Jay and Kent, I, a woman, agree with Chef. Also, oh, you're cold? Let's snuggle for warmth. Can't do that with a friend.
0: Chef, how did we get all the guys who agree with you? Stacy in the 206 says she needs to talk to the boyfriend. Otherwise, behavior won't change. Then that's on her.
2: Well, okay. I thought you just expressed the female perspective so adequately
0: fully. But Ernie, everyone's agreeing with Chef on this one.
1: Look at Ernie. He said, okay. This just happened to me at an event Sandra and I went to. One of our friends got cold while waiting on the valet. I put my suit coat around her shoulder, and Sandra had no problem at all with it. She had on a coat and was totally fine.
0: Okay, yeah, but she had on a coat. Yeah, that was not the scenario. The woman was shivering as a result of not having a coat. Okay, on the Bothell students protesting the loss of the school resource officer, Robin Puyallup says, dear Bothell School District, it's actually North Shore, that equity overreaction is what gave MAGA traction and a bit of legitimacy.
1: Max in the 425, the equity trope feeds the MAGA movement. These false morality plays move us further to the right extreme.
0: And Mark in Seattle says, 25 years in public schools here, I've never heard a staff member or a student complain about having an SRO in the building. I've seen many situations resolved before they became a problem because there was an SRO. Students at Bothell High School are less safe today as a result of this stupid decision.
1: Gap years. Eric in Columbia City. My daughter took a gap year after her freshman university year so she could get credit for some of her activities. She's now 38. It's still one of her seminal events of her life. She still mentions lessons learned that year on a regular basis.
0: Mike says, my girlfriend's 20-year-old is wasting $30,000 a year at the University of Oregon taking classes in Greek literature, which align with the comic book addiction while majoring in Chipotle. I think a gap year might have been a good idea. I hope no one's listening.
1: Another perspective. My second child took a gap year, even though she was top of her class. The gap year turned out to be permanent. Yet her job now requires a degree, and they hired her without the degree. Life experience can really open up their lifetime interests and jobs. It really hurt when she turned down scholarships as we are low income.
0: A lot of people will weigh in on the $15 toll lanes that could likely get even more expensive. Amy says, what about working class people who need to drive their work trucks or their own transportation because of the items they need to perform their jobs? Or parents who are running their kids all over the place and need their own vehicle to make sure they're able to meet their schedules? There are some working and middle class that will never be able to use public transportation, and now they are being punished financially.
1: I couldn't have said that better. I actually agree.
0: Yeah, that nails it.
1: Yeah, Tyson is Snohomish, so it'll be cheaper to pay a ticket than to use toll lanes daily. LOL.
0: Christian Buckley says, this toll lane pricing is ridiculous for us. My retired husband and I visit our son up in Marysville. We live in East Pierce County. There's no transit around here, and my son and will come visit us. It's the two of them and the dog. There's no one else to bring.
1: Okay, if you go, Mike and Monroe, if you go ask the tolling division, you'll find people under the median household income are in debt to the agency for tolls by mail they continue to dodge. Interesting. We've gotten a really nice variety of perspectives.
0: Absolutely. Chris from Graham says, my daughter commutes from Auburn to South Lake Union. She has tried the train, buses, and her own car with FlexPass. She spent over $500 last month to get to work. It is totally insane.
1: Wow.
0: Well, Chris will be reporting on what comes out of today's meeting. There wasn't a decision expected, but again, I mean, if they're talking about $15 was supposed to be the max, and then it becomes a regular thing. Now they're talking about even more and even more. Ay, ay, ay. Or adding more people. What would you rather? add more people to your commute to qualify for carpool lane? Just pay? I know.
2: They're adding a lane, make it two people carpools like everywhere else, and get rid of the tolling period because there are two buses per hour.
1: That just wasn't an option. But
2: I know. Yeah. How about more
0: buses per hour? How about
2: But ridership's down.
0: Oh, that's right. So, yeah. And what's chicken or egg? Okay. Anyway, it is time for our words to live by. This is actually a quote from Audrey Hepburn, because I think empathy is one of the most important words in the English language, and to have empathy is one of the most important things. She says, nothing is more important than empathy for another human being suffering. Nothing. Not career, not wealth, not intelligence, certainly not status. We have to feel for one another if we are going to survive with dignity.
1: Whew. We're all connected.
0: That's right.
1: I love that.
0: We absolutely are. Angela, thank you again. Appreciate you. Chef, as always, you do a fantastic job. And Nick, tremendous job as well.
3: Well, I didn't think we'd see some hostile feedback for this lady who was sadly met with baseballs to the head for a foul gone crazy. And while I hope she's feeling better as these days go by, I can only wish the grumps with mean comments give love a try. Maybe folks are petty for a foul ball coming her way, like that wife not getting her fella's jacket in those colder days. For all we know, that could have been a setup, like Chef said, when she didn't dress for the occasion in the first place. You never really know.
0: I love it, Nick. Okay, I'm going to have you turn down the music real quick, because I promised that everyone would get a chance to hear a little bit of the musical Aviatrix.

0: Okay, beautiful voice, first of all. I still cannot even imagine, first of all, spending 3 years creating this thing that has now finally come to life and is being played here in Seattle. And I just predict bigger and even better things.
1: Oh,
0: but this is pretty fantastic.
1: Thank you so much. I can't wait for you to see it. And it's been wonderful hearing from listeners who've come by.
0: Yes.
1: And I got to meet a few. And yeah, it's awesome. So thank you so much.
0: So cool.
1: Yeah.
0: Jake and Spike are coming up next. Stay with us.
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12: I'm Jennifer Kuiper. Acting Attorney General Todd Blanche has fielded questions from a Senate Appropriations Subcommittee about the $1.8 billion anti-weaponization fund he has created to compensate those who believe they were targeted by the Biden administration. Blanche says the fund is not unprecedented because the Justice Department set up a similar fund under the Obama administration.
8: Something almost identical in structure to what we announced yesterday. In that case, there were allegations made by Native Americans that the Department of Agriculture had systematically treated them unfairly.
12: Vice President J.D. Vance is asked about President Trump's endorsement of Texas Attorney General Ken Paxton over incumbent Senator John Cornyn in next Tuesday's Republican primary runoff.
13: I've known John Cornyn for a long time, but unfortunately, you know, when it really counted, Ken Paxton was there for the country, was there for the president, and that's why he ultimately earned the president's endorsement.
12: It's primary day in six states. In Kentucky, Republican Congressman Thomas Massie squares off against Trump-backed Ed Gallrein. CBS's Zach Hudak notes Massie pressed the White House for more transparency on the Jeffrey Epstein case.
14: Tom Massie worked together with a Democrat, with Ro Khanna of California, to push forth Epstein legislation at a time when the White House was still opposing the further release of those documents.
12: The number of people enrolled in the Affordable Care Act marketplace could drop by nearly 5 million this year. CBS's Allison Keyes.
15: The report finds that not only might enrollment drop by 20%, but those who are still in the program are paying deductibles that are an average of $1,000 higher than before. The drop is mostly due to the expiration of COVID-era subsidies on January 1st. Healthcare could be a big issue in this year's midterms.
12: The Trump administration again slapped sanctions on Cuba and several of its top political leaders. CBS's Christian Benavides reports.
16: Among the top Cuban officials hit by the new sanctions, the president of the National Assembly, as well as the ministers of communications and justice, and several people that are working for the armed forces. Now, the State Department said in a statement that the United States will continue to take action to counter the Cuban regime.
12: President Trump shows off the construction of the White House ballroom.
17: The entire roof is developed for military. They're very high. They're higher than just about anything else. They have a 360-degree vision of Washington, D.C.
12: The ballroom cost is $400 million in private donations, but Republicans in Congress are asking for $1 billion to pay for security upgrades. Stocks are down on Wall Street. This is CBS News.
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20: A Covington man accused of killing his wife appears in court. Details coming up, but first, your Cairo News Radio traffic. Not a whole lot going on out there, which is good. South 405, though, is a little heavy coming out of Bothell through Totem Lake, about 160th to 124th, and then you'll clear out. Linwood to Bellevue, though, is at 35 minutes. That's about a 20-minute delay. Here in Seattle, nothing new. North 5, your usual scattered backups between the West Seattle Bridge and Ship Canal Bridge. Nothing too heavy. 15, 20 minutes max to get through downtown. South 5, you're slow from Northgate through the U District. Plan on about a 20-minute trip from Linwood into downtown. 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
20: Good afternoon. I'm Nate Connors. The Covington man accused of staging a fake home invasion and then killing his wife earlier this month pleads not guilty to first-degree murder charges. Cairo 7 TV's L. Thomas reports 41-year-old Kyle Cathcart appeared before a judge yesterday.
21: Documents obtained by Cairo 7 say he called 911 to say someone broke into his home and stabbed both him and his wife. But police say his story didn't add up and he actually killed her. He was on the run for a couple of days before police arrested him. The judge setting his bail at $60 million. His trial is set to start in July.
20: Bullets struck a home in Seattle's Greenwood neighborhood, passing just inches from where a baby was sleeping Sunday morning. Cairo 7 TV's Madeline Ottley reports.
22: Jake tells us his cameras captured the sound of gunfire three more times in the following two nights. Police confirmed one of those shootings to Cairo 7.
23: It's just last night I lost track. It was almost 20, I think.
22: Peter Orr oversees a block watch in the neighborhood. He found shell casings after a shooting earlier this month.
24: 12 and 13.
23: I try not to talk at length with my kids about it. I don't want them to freak out. I tell them, you know, you're safe back here. Deep inside, I gotta think, we gotta do something about this before I can't tell them that.
22: Peter and Jake tell us they believe the crime is a spillover effect of the sex trade along Aurora Avenue.
20: Washington is joining more than 20 states in suing the U.S. Department of Education over a rule they say illegally cuts off federal student loan access for key professional programs. The lawsuit argues the department rewrote Congress's definition of professional degree, excluding fields like nurse practitioners, physician assistants, and physical therapists. Attorney General Nick Brown warns the change could deepen the shortage in Washington's healthcare workforce. Seahawks wide receiver Jackson Smith and Jigba is calling out a trophy blunder. GSN won NFLPA's Offensive Player of the Year award in 2025, but when the trophy arrived, it was mislabeled.
0: No, I really want to expose them, though. It's getting disrespectful, guys. Defense, come on, bro.
20: He posted a video on social media showing the trophy labeled him as Defensive Player of the Year instead. The award also has a typo. The words "the year" are combined.
0: One word. Man.
20: In another post, Smith and Jigba included a photo of himself with a caption that read, "Just keep the award at this point. Leave it in the history books, though." A check at your Cairo News Radio weather. Mostly cloudy today, 65 this afternoon. We'll gradually bring in more sun through the week and warmer temperatures. Mid-70s on Friday, 56 and cloudy in downtown Seattle. I'm Nate Connors, Cairo News Radio.
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2: Welcome to the show. Happy Tuesday to everybody out there. Jake Skorheim sitting alongside Spike O'Neill. Happy Tuesday,
19: Happy
2: Spike.
19: Happy Tuesday, brother. It's good to see your face, man.
2: It's good to see your face. It's a nice face.
19: That's a good face.
2: That's a good face.
19: I love this job.
2: It is a fun job. It's a ridiculous job. We drink coffee all day.
19: I hadn't realized.
2: After my breaks.
19: It's great. They free coffee. I hadn't realized that there's a story we're going to cover in a moment or two that almost touched your life. It touched your life, but it almost really touched your life.
2: Yeah,
19: no idea.
2: DUI crash over the weekend. We'll talk about it. Just yeah. It was on Highway 9. But it's so stop driving drunk, people.
19: Yeah.
2: This is a scary, scary.
19: A little
2: situation.
19: Tease for you.
2: Yeah, but I was right there.
19: Unbelievable, bud.
2: Could have been a disaster for my family and I. Also, in just a little bit, we're going to talk with Chris Sullivan, who's got a piece on MinorTwist.com. You guys should check out if you are at all concerned with the cost of toll roads, which. Believe it or not, because I feel like we just had this conversation, they are discussing raising the cost to drive in those toll lanes yet again. It's already at a max 15.
19: That number they'll never get to might not be enough.
2: It sounds like it's not nearly enough, according to those who know. I think it's plenty, by the way. But we'll talk about that with him at 12:30, so tune in for that. We'll give you all the details on that. And then also, I got an article today. I'm going to crunch the numbers with you, Spike. Sound Transit is in a $35 billion hole.
19: Yeah.
2: They're saying.
19: Oh, yeah.
2: They have spent, somewhere in the neighborhood of $25 billion so far. They're building out the ST3 project, yada, yada, yada. And eventually it's going to cost as much as like $185 billion. But to get there in 40 years or whenever they're supposed to finish, they still need $35 billion. And so I crunched the numbers and I said, hey, I can make a suggestion on how to fix all the problems.
19: Okay.
2: And it's actually kind of a wild suggestion, but I actually think it has merit.
19: Great.
2: I want to throw it at you. We'll crunch some of these numbers later in the show, and you can make a judgment on whether or not this is a good investment or not.
19: I love this. Sometimes you can't see the forest for the trees.
2: Yeah.
19: You know, you can't see the road for the cars in front of you. I don't know what the analogy is.
2: No,
19: sometimes
2: that works.
19: A common sense solution can come from, who knows?
2: Common sense might come from, even a broken clock is right twice a day, right. And that's what I want to be. At least write twice a day.
19: Aim high, buddy.
2: And you guys can get the article early and you can read it and spread it and tell your friends about it. It actually is a really interesting idea.
19: I'm looking forward to it.
2: Asks kind of a crazy question right off the top. Hit us up at 888-973-5476, the Muckleshoot Casino Resort text line. Just text BUS to 888-973-5476. That's a little hint at the answer. It might be right in front of us. And we will talk about that in a little bit. Yeah, I think you're going to like this.
19: I love it.
2: I think you're going to like it. All right, we're going to start off with some more details on that UW stabbing that was so horrible that we've been talking about for the last few days. The suspect, 31-year-old guy named Christopher Leahy, who has now been charged in the fatal stabbing of a 19-year-old UW student. Just a horrendous, I mean, I don't even want to talk about all the details of this crime because it's just, it's nightmarish.
19: It's horrific. It is the stuff of nightmares. As a parent who just had a kid graduate college,
2: yeah,
19: who spent the last 4 years living in a dorm in the city,
2: mm-hmm.
19: The details of this story and the peripheral information that we've recovered. In fact, a kudos to our own Luke Ducey.
2: Yeah, who's been on top of this.
19: He had the details of this horrific instance and the week plus or 2 weeks lead, the incidents multiple weeks prior.
2: That's the question that I'd like to discuss.
19: Yes.
2: Not the details of the crime, which are horrific. Yeah. And if anybody wants to read about those, you can read about them at MyNorthWest.com. What I'm wanting to know is, what is the university's responsibility when you have somebody who is identified as a suspicious person? So in this case, according to Luke Ducey, there were run-ins. Students recall run-ins with the suspect, allegedly, prior to this fatal stabbing incident. I'm going to read you a little bit from Luke's piece, and then I'd love to talk with you about this. Cairo News Radio heard from UW students about a separate incident in which a man matching the suspect's description was found inside a university dorm. A student said the man followed another female into the dorm, and a resident assistant working at the dorm told him to leave, according to the student. In a text message to friends, another student warned, quote, "Please be careful. He was following one of my friends around a week before the girl died," end quote. Now, you're talking about a suspect who, in this case, if it is the same guy, and it sure looks like it from the pictures that we've seen, makes his way into a student's dorm. Now, the murder in this case that happened was in the laundry facility of one of the UW off-campus
19: student housing. Though.
2: Student housing. Yes, dorm. Yes. So it's a UW responsibility. I'll keep that, make sure it's safe.
19: It's my understanding that UW enters into agreements with property owners to provide student housing.
2: Yeah.
19: And with that comes responsibility to the student body, because that's the agreement you reach with the university. You're going to provide certain security elements of this housing opportunity.
2: Yes.
19: Because a parent who sends their kid to the U is investing in not just the education, but the culture and the community that it takes to get a kid through college.
2: Kids care about what the college experience is going to be like, if it's fun, what kind of studies they have. I mean, like for me, when I was choosing colleges, obviously I went to Hawaii, so you can figure out where my priorities were.
19: Yeah.
2: I wasn't really thinking.
19: The public transportation.
2: It was the public transportation. Yeah, that was it.
19: Got it.
2: I was thinking more about proximity to a beach.
19: Sure.
2: Than I was thinking about education results. And they're fine on education. But parents are thinking about...
19: How do you say that in Latin, by the way? We're fine on education. That's the school motto?
2: In fine, something, something,
19: okey-dokey.
2: Something. Yeah. Obviously, you can tell. Asked and answered.
19: There you go.
2: So, as a parent, I would think, and you just went through this, I would think that a big consideration for parents would be, all right, where is my child going to be living? Where are mm-hmm. they going to be studying? How safe is the city that they want to study in? Sending your kid off to... downtown Manhattan, downtown New York somewhere versus UNC Chapel Hill. Those are two very different equations.
19: Worlds away. My oldest went to school in, first off, looked in New York City at a school and then looked in Los Angeles. Downtown, I mean, literally Hollywood Boulevard.
2: Yeah.
19: At a school. So that was a paramount concern to us, was security.
2: Yep. That's where my wife went in LA.
19: And my youngest just graduated from Cornish, which is in downtown Seattle. And the campus is all proximity within the dorm. It was all, never needed any kind of transportation until Seattle U jumped in, but that's different. But the area around it and the surveillance capabilities, the security capabilities of the campus was paramount.
2: Gave you
19: in
2: comfort.
19: Our decision. Absolutely.
2: Yeah.
19: Because the education is one thing. I would almost put out there that the educational factor of a decision is almost secondary to my kid's safety. You know, I'm not going to send my kid into a dangerous situation because the school's rated the best for return on investment, yada, yada, yada.
2: Well, they're not going to have a high rating if the students don't feel safe there.
19: Exactly. And the parents aren't going to send
2: And the kids. Parents are not going to pay a premium to send their kids to a school that's not safe.
19: It's a reasonable expectation that your kids is provided with a safe learning environment.
2: So my question for UW is, if you have, in this case, you have an RA who literally had to get in between this guy, if it's the same guy, in a dorm room and tell him to leave. Now, that RA, I know from experience, because I was an RA, every time that you receive a call, every time that you have to do something on behalf of students, there's phone records that are kept, there's logbooks that are kept. You have to report these incidents to a superior, especially So when I was an RA in Hawaii, we used to have to get back to campus 2 weeks early. And you would do 2 weeks of training to do things like, you know, how do you help people decide how to argue over milk or stupid things?
19: Yeah, there's an orientation training process for an RA because there are responsibilities that come with it.
2: And it was taught by campus authority, local campus police. You would also be, in our case, you know, we were interacting with Honolulu Police Department. They would teach you how to do these things and also how to make sure you're reporting it. Because if something is, you know, if you have a suspicious person on campus, there's a protocol that you follow. So that message could then be disseminated out to other students. And my question is, in this day and age where we have so many stories, I mean, like, look at the story happening right now in that deadly mosque attack, which was awful. People died. Somebody came on a campus, two people came on a campus, and people were shot and killed. You need to get that information out quickly. And I'm wondering with this guy, like, where did that stop up the chain of command? It starts with an RA. It then makes it to whoever the RA's boss is.
19: University Police Department. I would think share with Seattle Police Department.
2: I would think so, too.
19: I think it'd be required. Like, not just a good idea.
2: Why is it a student whose job it is? A student texts other friends, a text message to friends, Luke's story says on MyNorthwest.com. Quote, please be careful. He was following one of my friends around a week before the girl died. Maybe there was, but we just haven't seen it. But like, why isn't there campus messages happening before the murder happens? Is to say, suspicious person. And maybe there was, and maybe somebody will send those to us. I have not seen
19: exactly because, you know, when there are instances like this, and we don't know how many of these instances they incur at the UW. It's a huge campus in a major city that presents a whole different set of circumstances that this university doesn't let you mention Chapel Hill or Madison or wherever it may be.
2: Sure.
19: A college, Spokane, or Pullman, right? It's a different environment than a university inside of a major city.
2: Yeah.
19: Like the UW experiences on a daily basis. So maybe there was reporting to the UW police. Maybe they did report that to the Seattle police. But there's just so much, they're probably inundated with reports of non-students being involved in being in inappropriate places or threats. Or
2: the reason this feels different to me, though, and where I want us to keep scratching and find the answer. So my son, who is in fifth grade, his class had a trip recently. They had a field trip down to UW. They got to go to UW and they got to go walk all around and see the cherry blossoms and all this stuff. It was really awesome. Cool. He was so excited to go and he wore all of his UW gear and it was very cute. Somebody sees a kid on campus. They're not calling the campus police. That's fine. Somebody even sees a normal person just walking across the quad or whatever it is.
19: Yeah.
2: You don't know that they're not a student. But somebody gets their way into a dorm room where you know they're not a student.
19: Right.
2: And an RA has to act and say, hey, you know what? You need to get out of here. That's a different level of a thing.
19: Agreed.
2: And so that raises up to a whole nother level. I'm like, now I'm wondering if that is happening a lot at UW and we're just not knowing about it, then they need to start making people aware of that, even if it reflects poorly on the university, because safety should be the priority.
19: At the minimum, students and families. Parents should be notified.
2: 100%.
19: And I'm going to assume that is the policy and that is the case as how it transpires in every instance. I would hope. I'd be shocked if it wasn't the case. And with regard to where this horrific act took place and the young woman was killed, this is a designated student housing facility, which means that the property owners entered into an agreement with the university to provide certain standards.
2: Why are their students to rent there?
19: Exactly.
2: Yeah.
19: And we heard stories, details brought about by Luke during his first coverage of the story of a security lock that was busted on the laundry room of this particular unit.
2: Yeah.
19: About a break-in to this particular building a week prior that the property owner didn't alert other students, residents, about a potential break-in
2: yeah.
19: a week prior. These kind of warnings should, I would think, be
2: huge
19: required.
2: Red flags.
19: Well, required.
2: Yeah, tell everybody.
19: To be a property manager of a UW-sanctioned student housing facility, there are standards that need to be met, promised, and need to be met.
2: Yeah, absolutely.
19: And, you know, this is where speculation takes hold, but if there is a break-in in this building, then an alert goes out, and students don't go to the laundry room by themselves. They take extra steps and precautions because there was an incident just a week prior, I would think.
2: What's interesting is I remember even back in the day, so on my college campus, I don't know what it was like on yours, but probably something similar. I lived in a dorm that was kind of like a tower situation. So we had like 12 floors. We didn't have a laundry facility in that building. There was a laundry facility like in the middle of what
19: communal,
2: was about six or seven dorms.
19: Yeah.
2: And I remember knowing people on campus, if a girl was going to go and get her her basket of laundry late in the evening, as students often do, they put things off till the end of the day, they're busy, they're doing stuff, and they go get their laundry. Even when there's nothing bad happening, people generally know that you don't go by yourself.
19: Right. You live smart.
2: Yes. Live smart.
19: Yeah.
2: And so, I mean, that's just like, that's just bare minimum. I'm not accusing the victim in this case.
19: No, of course
2: wrong.
19: Not. Of course
2: what
19: not.
2: I'm saying is that people know that already.
19: Yeah. Yeah.
2: That's not even accounting for somebody who was just a week earlier in a dorm room, right there, breaking in. I mean, that, I feel like something got missed or something was ignored
19: absolutely.
2: That they should have paid
19: absolutely.
2: Attention to.
19: Absolutely.
2: And, you know, we're still trying to find
19: out information
2: on that.
19: A standard for a required security protocol wasn't met.
2: Listen to this last line from Luke's piece here. Although not a student, this is a quote, although not a student at the university and not a resident of Seattle, tracking apps and video recordings have placed the defendant, again, Christopher Leahy, 31 years old, has been arrested now, in campus buildings and attempting to enter private homes in Ravenna prior to the murder and back near the murder scene 2 days after the murder. Alone, this behavior is foreboding and ominous. This was quoted from charging documents. I mean, this is giving me real, like, Kohlberger vibes in a creepy way.
19: Yeah.
2: I mean, the whole thing is, you know, you remember how there's just a scene in, the Idaho, it was the University of Idaho. The killing there was just absolutely horrendous, awful. I listen to, I mean, we've seen a million news stories about it and all that. This has this similar thing where there's something else here that feels very, I feel like something was missed.
19: This is a menacing.
2: We just won't know it yet.
19: This is a menacing individual.
2: Yeah. The more information will come out, and I guess we'll find out in due time. Thankfully, though, they do have a suspect who has been now charged with first-degree murder with a deadly weapon. If convicted, this would be a 20 to 26 and a half years and currently being held on $10 million bail. So at least he's not a danger to the community currently. All right. We have a lot more coming up. When we come back, what I want to get into is something that we all talk about all the time, which is the costs of commuting, the cost of living life here in Washington. And believe it or not, how long was it? Just recently, I feel like we did a story maybe within the last year where toll roads on 405 and 167 were they capped at 12? Is that what it was?
19: Initially, I think it was, I thought 10, but it might have been 12. But this, you know, feel the need to increase to a higher threshold of 15.
2: So they jumped it up to 15.
19: And it was within a year.
2: On both of those roads. But I think it was, recently.
19: Yeah.
2: And now they're meeting again today to talk about the need to increase that toll again, which to me, what is the justification? How can that even be? What's the point of even having a meeting a year ago if just a year later you're going to go, hey, this was crazy low?
19: Sully will clarify for us, but I think they're meeting to look at all different options, not just increase, but there may be other options on the table.
2: Is it decrease on the table?
19: Let's find out.
2: Let's find out. All right. Chris Sullivan's going to join us next. When we come back, stick around on the other half of the break. And don't forget, text BUS to 888-973-5476. We can work together to fix SoundTransit's $35 billion problem. We got a lot more coming up. Stick around. We'll be back.
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1: Good afternoon. I'm Nate Connors. Police continue their search for additional suspects after an officer opened fire on an armed man earlier this morning.
2: So just after midnight, a Bothell police officer observed a vehicle make an illegal U-turn here on Bothell Everett Highway. That vehicle then pulled in here to the 7-Eleven parking lot.
1: Snohomish County Public Information Officer Courtney O'Keefe says the driver fled when the officer approached and a passenger pointed a gun at him. The officer fired several shots and the car drove off, ramming the officer's patrol car. A 19-year-old is in custody after he showed up at the hospital with a gunshot wound. Students at Bothell High School walked out of class Monday to protest the North Shore School Board's vote to eliminate the school resource officer program. The board voted 4-1 last week to remove Officer Garrett Ware from campus, saying some students may feel uncomfortable with police in schools. Senior Lucas Sadowski tells Cairo 7 TV.
3: Officer Ware is not just an SRO in a uniform and a blank face. He is a part of our community. He is a part of what Bothell is.
1: Student leaders say they want the board to reconsider and they're pushing for a revote. Pierce County Sheriff deputies say an attempted gas theft in Spanaway left behind a damaged tank and several containers filled with stolen fuel.
4: I was going to take my girlfriend home, and then I came out, heard it, saw someone like kind of jogging away.
1: Late Sunday night, a deputy responded to the 4500 block of 225th Street Court East, where someone had punched a hole directly into a vehicle's gas tank. Deputies say gas thefts like this can cost victims thousands of dollars in repairs. They're urging drivers to park in garages, fenced areas, or well-lit spots with cameras to help deter thieves. Washington has a new state Supreme Court justice. The Washington State Standard reports Theo Angelus was formally sworn in yesterday at the Temple of Justice in Olympia. Governor Bob Ferguson appointed him to the role back in March. Angelus has actually been on the court for about 6 weeks already, but yesterday's ceremony made it official. Ferguson called him a brilliant legal mind and the nicest guy you'd ever want to meet. Angelus replaces retired Justice Barbara Madsen, who'd been on the court since 1993. She was the first woman elected to Washington Supreme Court and served as Chief Justice from 2010 to 2017. Checking out Wall Street this afternoon, stocks are trading lower. The Dow down 233, S&P 500 down 35, and the NASDAQ down 155. And now look at your Cairo News Radio traffic in South Hill. We've got a new collision. It's westbound 512 just around that South Hill curve, and you're backed up heading into the curve. Eastbound 512, you're going to jam up a canyon road to the seam. Here in Seattle, North 5, those scattered backups await you between the West Seattle Bridge and Ship Canal Bridge. About 15 minutes to get through downtown. And South 5 slows from about 85th across the Ship Canal Bridge, just under 20 minutes now from Linwood into downtown. And now check out your Cairo News weather forecast. Mostly cloudy and 65 today. Tomorrow starts cloudy, slowly turning to afternoon sun. Near 70 tomorrow. And then Thursday and Friday, we're in the mid-70s and sunny. 56 and cloudy in downtown Seattle. I'm Nate Connors, Cairo News Radio.
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5: Welcome back to the show. It's been a while since we had this guy on with us, Chris Sullivan. You've got a piece on MyNorthwest.com that I saw and I went, huh? And I raised a brow and I made audible noises of frustration.
6: You're not alone.
5: Tell us about the toll lanes, Chris. What's happening?
6: What's happening during the Washington State Transportation Commission meeting today and tomorrow? They're discussing the futures of tolling, primarily what they're going to do for rate setting going forward as we complete the express toll lane system on the east side. As you know, they're building the extra toll lanes between Bellevue down through Renton to match what they have up through Bothell and up to I-5. And so when that comes online next year, 18 months late, by the way, they want to make sure that they're consistent. Everything is right. You know, there's conformity across the line from Linwood all the way down to Sumner.
5: So they can charge as much as possible.
6: Pretty much. And so with that becomes the possibility of here's what they're looking at. Is the $15 maximum enough going forward to price people out of those lanes enough to provide a faster, more reliable trip for transit, which is the goal of the express toll lane system as we have it. It's a congestion pricing model. It's not we are paying back bonds like the tolls on 520.
5: They're trying to kick people out.
6: Right. Kick people out. So the question is, okay, Is $15 enough? Last year they thought about 18, raising the max to 18. They shelved that. Might they change the HOV requirements? Might it the 3+ all the time in order to be in there for free? 3+ longer hours. Do they expand tolling on the weekends? I mean, right now 405 is free on the weekends. 167 is not. So these are things they're looking at to try to figure out how they can raise more money with these toll lanes going forward when they go active, when the full corridor is complete sometime next year.
7: Well, so is the goal to raise the most amount of money, or is the goal to clear up congestion in that lane to make it the faster alternative for those who can afford to use it?
6: It used to be part B, which is
7: right, which was lighten congestion.
6: Correct. So because here's the rule of HOV lanes as they are originally designed, make you go 45 miles an hour 90% of the time in peak times. Now, because of the way the legislature is doing its accounting and funding things, that 167-405 corridor needs to come up with $1.5 billion worth of additional funding that's gonna, you know, it's gonna stay in the corridor, but that wasn't as big of a factor going forward as it was at the beginning. In the beginning, it was let's price people out so we can get a much more consistent trip. And if it pays for itself, great. We get a few extra dollars. We'll throw that money back into the corridor and, you know, have better landscaping, or maybe we'll be able to do a shoulder driving like we have on northbound
5: I-5. Fix a bridge.
6: You know, do things like that. Now it's actually being looked at as a necessary fundraiser for other things in the budget.
7: So
6: that's kind of changed the calculus a little bit
7: but this is what I secretly love about this plan. This is to get just the super rich into that lane. But 18 is not enough. It's not, because that's not going to get enough. It's not going to clear enough congestion to get the super rich into that lane.
6: That is true.
7: We got to go 25. Well, at minimum 25 with excessive 40 at the peak hour. And this
5: You're being facetious?
7: No, I'm not. You know me. I think the rich should pay more. And if you can get the rich to pay $40 would guarantee that they'd be able to get 45 miles per hour in that lane, it would accomplish both goals.
6: Here's the one giant flaw massive flaw. And we're talking Grand Canyon size flaw. And don't take that personally.
7: How many lanes could you fit there?
6: We call this the curly factor. At some point, the super rich are like, catch me. Because there is literally no enforcement of the HOV lanes as it is today, or the express toll lanes today. You catch me, I get a $100 fine. Big deal. Catch me again. And so it becomes the cost of doing business. People will just flip their flex pass to HOV and drive as a solo.
5: Full disclosure.
6: As they're doing right now. So I think that's how they get away from that, because they'll do that as a cost of doing business.
5: Here's what I want to say.
6: Because there's no enforcement.
5: I did that for 2 years. Because I was just like, forget this.
7: You're going to play the odds.
5: I played the odds. Yeah, I got pulled over. I did it for 2 years. I got pulled over one time, which ended up being like, I don't know what it was, $185 or whatever it was at the time. And well worth it, because I drove it twice a day. I was commuting from Linwood to Bellevue every single day. I drove in those lanes. I flipped a little thing. Was it tedious to have to flip it 13 times? Yes. But you know what? I saved thousands of dollars that I would have otherwise had to pay. And I think the statute of limitations has run out on that, so I don't think they can still charge me those things. This is all just suggestion, by the way. I didn't actually do any of these things.
7: Full disclosure,
5: didn't do any of these things.
7: It's called acting.
5: Acting. But I have heard of some people who have done that very effectively, and I think you're totally right. In response to you, why do you hate poor people?
7: I don't hate poor people.
5: Sure you do. You're making them drive in longer traffic. Why should rich people get more than poor people?
7: I've often said the separation of the classes is the undoing of our society.
5: Don't poor people deserve a fast commute time as well?
7: Of course they do. That lane should be open to everybody.
5: Why do you support rich people getting more?
7: That lane shouldn't be for money. That lane should be, they should arrange it to three people.
5: Here's a smart idea.
7: To get cars
5: idea.
7: Off the road.
5: Here's
7: That's
5: a genius
7: the solution.
5: Idea. What if they took the lane and they arrange anybody who's, say, in a high occupancy vehicle? You could call it an HOV lane. Anybody has free access to that lane.
6: You mean,
5: is that
6: keep
5: a possibility?
6: It the way it was?
5: Keep it the way it was. How about we do that? Instead of going to this stupid model, we're going to charge $25 or, to Spike's suggestion, $40 per rich person.
6: I mean,
5: to drive in that
6: lane. What it is in the Beltway. You go back to where you grew up around D.C., I think last time I checked, I think the max was around $35-$36.
5: It's not helping normal people. Rich people aren't paying it. The state has now become reliant on a new tax revenue source, and they're just screwing us all, just raising it as much as they want. Go back to the HOV lane. We were already all paying into that with taxes. Everybody was happy with it. Let's just go back to that. Wouldn't that make more sense?
7: Make it a 3-person minimum and make the fine really hurt. Make it a $500 fine.
5: Make it a 2-person minimum. Why 3? Make it 2. That's fine. That's still one extra car off the road. I mean, if 3 makes you, you'll float your boat, whatever. But right, $40 a car is preposterous. And it won't stop there. It's going to be $500 before long. And there will be rich people willing to pay for it and poor people who will suffer. Because I love poor people. I don't want them to suffer. Unlike Spike, who only wants poor people sitting in traffic. Which is a joke, obviously.
7: Bottom line, the longer they sit in traffic, the longer they get this radio station into their car.
6: The more they waste the gas, the longer the commute, the better our numbers, buddy.
5: Can't we all just agree this is a bad system and it's just spiraling and it's doom looping and let's just get rid of it?
6: Well, the way it was set up is not what it's intended to be doing. Is not how it's
5: developed. They're shoehorning it. They're turning it into something else.
6: It's become something different. And not to scare you guys, but when we go at live next year with that new segment down to between Bellevue and Renton, it's going to be segmented. You're going to pay multiple tolls on that same route. So you have the possibility. Say you're making that same drive to Linwood from Linwood to Bothell, but
5: somebody I know made that drive.
6: You're trying to avoid the Friday afternoon traffic on I-5. You're going to the beach. You're leaving somewhere, so you're driving from Linwood to Sumner down. What you're avoiding I-5. You're taking the long, hopefully faster route.
5: Sure.
6: You will pay a toll from Linwood to Bellevue. You mm-hmm. will pay a toll from Bellevue to Renton, and you will pay a toll from Renton to Sumner.
5: Triple dip.
6: At some point on a Friday afternoon, I could see where 2 out of 3 of those would be the max. So we're talking, as it is today, 15, 15 plus whatever. You could be paying $30, $35, $40 on that one trip
5: one way.
6: Next year, one way.
5: Yeah.
6: Anyway, because they're going to start segmenting. Now, the likelihood that you hit all 3 spots because of the way our commutes go at the max, not likely, but it's possible.
5: The problem is the state's addicted. They've got a taste for this. It's like sweet, sweet meth to them, and they cannot get off of it. We need to force them off of it. Honestly, it's like we got to be kind to these people, just like we would for a drug addict. We don't give the drug addict the option because they're going to keep choosing drugs. Okay. And the state's going to keep choosing this drug.
7: That sweet, sweet green honey.
5: They're going to keep injecting it into their veins that were I-5. And now they're going to 405 and 167. And that's what they're just going to keep doing.
6: And by the way, in the long range plan written in the very, very, very deep parts of the 2050 master plan for the region, there are ideas of tolling 90 and I-5.
5: I know. Yeah.
6: Those they haven't really bubbled up to the surface. No one really likes to talk about that, but it's in the white papers. It's in the documents of the long range master plan.
5: God bless
7: us. So meeting today and tomorrow?
6: Yeah, meetings today and tomorrow. And again, no action being done at this meeting today. They're just talking about what we're going to do as we go forward over the next year as the next segment comes online for rate setting. By the way, they are also discussing later today after your show a discussion of a low payment option for people with lesser means. As it relates to tolls, that one I do believe they're going to take some action on, so there might be some relief there too. But yeah, we'll see where it goes. We're on top.
5: I have no interest in lower payments, just no payments, just HOV. No, it's ridiculous. The whole thing is ridiculous.
7: Federal assistance state assistance for the toll fees.
6: Yeah,
5: golly,
6: kind of just like we have on.
7: So I get to pay for trips I don't take.
6: Right, this is just great. Kind of like subsidizing mass transit or things like that. We have for lower income folks there too.
5: Yeah, Chris Sullivan, thanks for coming in.
6: Check him out on my list, right?
5: Oh, you're just like Santa Claus.
7: You're a fella. Fun.
5: Yeah. All right. Check them out on My Northwest. We got a lot more coming up. Stick around.
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1: All right, welcome back to the show. Many of you may have seen, I don't know if you guys saw this, but I certainly got it in my feed. You probably got it in yours as well.
2: Got it many times, actually, yeah.
1: We could do a whole segment on, like, what are we seeing in our feeds? Because it's all different stuff. But some stuff crosses over. Mm-hmm. Some stuff gets to everybody. And apparently the algorithm knows that we're both interested in the Mariners. And so it showed us this video of a woman who was at a Mariners game recently with her friends. In the video, what's crazy is it's on video. In the video, they're like posing for some sort of a something.
2: Let's take a little group selfie video.
1: Yeah, and as they're doing it, a foul ball gets hit and just pops right off her head.
2: Yeah, this glances this woman's head. It's been estimated to be about 114 mile an hour traveling from the, because now the science tells you everything, from the foul tip of the bat to her seat behind the visitor's dugout. That's at the T-Mobile.
1: Unbelievable.
2: And we can play the video for you, because listen for the sound of baseball on skull.
1: Okay, we're gonna play here. We'll play this for you here. Are we doing the video or the audio? We have the audio.
2: Yeah, we have the audio. We both
1: have. All right, and this is Jamie. Is it Goya or Gola? She's the one who got hit. She was on with Gian Ursula just a little bit ago, talking about the reaction afterwards has been very unexpected.
2: Yeah.
1: So we'll chat about that in a second. But listen to this. Listen to this. You can hear the ball impact. Oh, you could if my audio was on. You have to listen really close. Even if my audio's not on, just listen really close. All right, here it is.
3: Oh! Shut your
1: Oh!
3: Oh,
1: my God.
2: That wasn't the bat hitting the ball. That was the ball hitting her head.
1: That's bad. It's bad. And if you watch the video, it looks painful. I mean, some things sound, it looks horrible.
2: It looks as bad as it sounds, and it sounds bad. That is a serious blow to her head. She was she initially shook it off and didn't feel like she needed to go anywhere. But then she said she felt a headache and a little sick or something, a little nauseous.
1: Ugh.
2: So she reached out to Mariner Guest Services, who then got her a wheelchair, got her to an ambulance. She went to, I think, Harborview for examination. But that's where, and the story kind of takes a bunch of different turns here because.
1: Yeah, what happened in the aftermath? So then the one aftermath of her friends posted online.
2: Posted
1: nothing
2: online.
1: Is real until you post it online.
2: And it's one of the crazy things about what made this go viral. So there are literally millions of views for this video, was the fact that they happened to be about an estimated 1,400 people a year are injured at ball games by foul tips, according to Major League Baseball. But very rarely do you catch it from 2 feet away. In a selfie
1: she is the featured
2: element of this little selfie video while a ball strikes her clean in the forehead.
1: All right, so this is Jamie talking with Gian Ursula just a little bit ago. Listen to this.
4: I went to Harborview. They weren't able to fully examine me because I had alcohol in my system. At that time, they advised me to get a CT scan, which I declined since for insurance purposes, I didn't know how to go about that. But on my discharge paperwork, it did say I had a soft tissue bruise or contusion. I have been monitoring my symptoms, and it's been okay so far, just little minor headaches here and there. But I will be following up with my doctor this week.
1: So part of the reaction afterwards, people commenting.
2: Internet likes to have an opinion.
1: People were not nice. They were posting
2: were
1: nasty things
2: to this young woman.
1: What were they saying?
2: Pay attention. If I could root it down, pay attention. It's your own fault.
1: Yeah.
2: Who goes to a ball game and doesn't pay attention? You know, and
1: I don't want to sound like a jerk, but I didn't post that. That was my first reaction. Was like,
2: that's fair.
1: Be careful what you do while you're watching a baseball game, because you are. They have great seats, by the way.
2: They're great seats.
1: Great seats.
2: I'm not sure how many rows back, but they're right behind the visiting dugout, and that's part of the story as well.
1: Yeah.
2: You know, and folks who were literally attacked this poor woman.
1: That's not nice.
2: On social media,
1: yeah.
2: All kind of names. Body shaming this woman.
1: Well, you take it into that. Yes.
2: Keyboard strong. Those are just, that's a loser.
1: I do think though there is an interesting part of the. I mean, the horrible people are online that will always take the opportunity to do the most horrible thing that they can do within the bounds of being online. But the online is a horrible place. But I will say, I do think the interesting criticism is the discussion about being careful and being aware at a baseball game.
2: Especially when you're sitting in the kind of seats
1: especially
2: of this group
1: before. Especially when you're in the foul ball territory.
2: And that's my other thought was, if you look at the safety netting behind the home plate at T-Mobile,
1: yeah,
2: it is 27 foot tall behind home plate because those foul balls, they come back, again, 114 mile an hour was the estimate of the impact on this girl's head.
1: Fast.
2: The netting drops down from 27 feet behind home plate. It goes from dugout to dugout at 27 feet. And then from the dugouts out to the foul poles, it drops to 13 and a half feet.
1: Hmm.
2: And that's where it went directly over that fencing and hit this girl's clean in the noggin.
1: Oh,
2: and
1: it really is awful.
2: I mean, it's awful. And to your point, you need, when you're in a seat like that, they tell you foul balls can come off. Bats have flown into the crowd.
1: Yes.
2: In these seats. You got to be aware. But why did the M's made a decision to lower that netting from 27 feet behind home plate to 13 and a half? And that's obviously for visibility's sake. They want to improve the view for the seating, right?
1: Yeah.
2: They deemed that it was less of a dangerous situation from the dugouts on at 13 and a half was enough. And clearly, in this instance, it wasn't enough.
1: Well, I feel like I do want to push back a little bit and
2: please
1: defend the Mariners that this to me feels like maybe one of those instances where it's a kind of a freak accident. So I don't know if like changing the net height and then obstructing view is what has to happen.
2: Okay, but fair.
1: And I would ask the question, if she were not on her phone, not watching the game, and I'm not criticizing her, I'm just asking.
2: If they weren't filming a video,
1: which is a new element added to the experience of watching baseball. When I was a kid, you go to the baseball games, you generally are watching baseball. Now, you're watching your phone. A lot of people just look at their phones, no matter where they're at.
2: Yeah, you're making content for your Instagram.
1: Here's another side question. If you're walking across an intersection and somebody's on their phone and they get hit by a car, how much of that responsibility do they bear in that conversation? And I'm not saying she's totally guilty here.
2: But she can't be totally absolved from any responsibility
1: here. Just be aware because, man, those balls come in fast. Absolutely. All right, stick around. We'll be right back.
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2: 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The mayor's communications team should be better.
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9: 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Enlarged prostate, or BPH, doesn't pause because the medication takes the edge off. The prostate keeps growing. 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
6: I'm Jennifer Kuiper. Federal authorities say the teenagers who killed three people at a San Diego mosque yesterday before taking their own lives met online and shared a broad hatred toward different religions and races. FBI Special Agent in Charge Mark Remley says the victims,
17: they were confronted by teenagers who appear to have been radicalized online to believe that they didn't belong because of how they looked or where they worshipped.
6: He says they found writings by the suspects and have recovered 30 firearms and a crossbow from two homes. The Justice Department has expanded yesterday's settlement between the IRS and Treasury Department and President Trump, agreeing to drop tax claims against Trump. CBS's Linda Kenyon.
18: The president dropped his $10 billion lawsuit against the IRS over a leak of his tax returns in exchange for nearly $1.8 billion compensation fund for those who believe they were wrongly prosecuted, including January 6 rioters convicted of assaulting police. Vice President J.D. Vance said anyone can file.
19: We're not making commitments to give anybody money. We're just making commitments to look at things case by case.
18: The settlement also states the U.S. is forever barred and precluded from examining or prosecuting President Trump, his sons, and the Trump Organization's current tax issues. Linda Kenyon, CBS News, the White House.
6: Voters are going to the polls today for primaries in several states, including in the key battleground states of Georgia and Pennsylvania, where Democratic Governor Josh Shapiro says his mission is to win up and down the ballot to defeat President Trump in November.
20: I did a lot of research.
21: I wouldn't want to be Trump or any Trump bad candidate, knowing how angry people are about how things cost too much, about this war overseas that is not only wrongheaded, but driving up prices.
6: This woman in Atlanta says before she cast her ballot,
20: I did a lot of research online, and then obviously I watched a lot of news.
6: Secretary of State Marco Rubio will travel to Europe this week for a NATO meeting. CBS's Cammie McCormick.
22: Rubio's trip comes as the Trump administration looks to reduce troop levels in Europe and Trump's repeated criticism of NATO allies for not assisting in the war with Iran. Rubio is expected to again insist that NATO allies invest more in their own defense. NATO's top commander says he doesn't expect any more immediate drawdowns of American troops from Europe beyond the 5,000 Trump has announced will leave the continent.
6: In the east, the brutal heat continues for another 2 days, sparking heat alerts in the northeast. Roanoke, Virginia firefighter Travis Armstrong.
23: Today was like the first day where I felt really hot. If I feel that way, I tend to just try and drink as much water as I can.
6: Meantime, the Southwest fire danger weakens after triggering 8 new wildfires in California alone.
0: Stocks right now close down on Wall Street. This is CBS News.
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27: A disturbance between neighbors turns into a six-hour SWAT standoff. Details straight ahead, but first, your Cairo News Radio traffic. All in all, we're looking good out there. North 5, of course, we've got that usual scattered backups between the West Seattle Bridge and Ship Canal Bridge. It's 15 minutes to get through downtown. We've got a stall, though, on the ramp to North 5 from the West Seattle Bridge. It's over to the right side of the ramp. IRT is on scene assisting. Not much of a backup here. Just want to make you aware of it as you come around that corner. South 5, you're slow from Lake City Way in the downtown. Linwood into downtown is a 20-minute commute. And in South Hill, that collision westbound 512 around the South Hill curve has cleared. The westbound backup is cleared, but that eastbound looky-loo backup is still there. You're slow at Canyon Road to the curve. 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
27: And good afternoon. I'm Nate Connors. A six-hour-long standoff wrapped up in South Seattle earlier this morning. The SPD SWAT team was trying to arrest a barricaded assault suspect at an apartment complex at the corner of South Michigan and 4th Avenue South. Cairo News Radio's James Lynch has the story.
28: This all started around 2 a.m. when police were called to the Martin Court Apartments for a disturbance between two men and one of them down with multiple stab wounds. Here's SPD Detective Eric Munoz.
29: When officers arrived, they found a victim with multiple stab wounds. He had a stab wound to the abdomen, and he had a laceration to his head, kind of near his eyebrow.
28: At last report, the victim was listed in satisfactory condition. The suspect booked into the King County Jail for felony assault. In South Seattle, James Lynch, Cairo News Radio.
27: A concerning scene reported inside Seattle's Discovery Park.
30: We Heart Seattle founder Andrea Suarez says a volunteer found a man camping alone in the woods with no food and no bedding, but she tells the Jason Ranch Show on Seattle Red 770 AM he has about 100 milk jugs full of urine. She says he refused their help.
31: That man does not need a keys to an apartment. That man needs to be psychiatrically evaluated now before something worse happens. He's a ticking time bomb.
30: The group reported what they saw to the city. Frank Lindsay, Cairo News Radio.
27: A new state of the air report shows wildfire smoke is reshaping air quality in the Seattle-Tacoma region. The American Lung Association now ranks the metro area among the eighth worst in the country for short-term particle pollution. The ALA points to larger, more frequent fires across Washington, Oregon, British Columbia, and California. Several Washington counties, including Pierce, Skagit, and Thurston, still rank among the cleanest for ozone pollution. The company behind the AI chatbot Claude is looking to grow in Seattle. The Puget Sound Business Journal reports Anthropic is negotiating a 120,000-square-foot lease in South Lake Union, where it already has offices. Sources say the San Francisco-based startup wants more space at Dexter Yard, a mixed-use development that opened in 2023. The deal would put Anthropic in the heart of Seattle's most tech-savvy neighborhood, just blocks away from Apple, Google, and Amazon. And now look at your Cairo News Radio weather. 65 and mostly cloudy this afternoon. Wednesday starts off sunny, increasing clouds in the afternoon with a high near 70, and sun in mid-70s Thursday and Friday. Partly sunny and 58 in downtown Seattle. I'm Nate Connors, Cairo News Radio.
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32: Welcome back to the show. 1 hour down, 2 hours to go. Lots of stuff to get to. So much we can't possibly do it by ourselves, which is why we have invited Jason Rantz from Seattle Red 770. The Jason Rantz Show to join us for this segment. Jason, welcome to the show.
33: Hello. Thanks for having me.
32: Jason, we're very glad to have you. A lot of stuff we want to talk about. We want to talk about whether or not homeless folks around Seattle are being shipped off to other cities, as per some reports. You have a piece on that at MyNorthWest.com, on SeattleRed.com. People can read it there, which we will get to in just a minute. But let's start with something else. Let's start with this piece that I saw in Seattle Times, although it's been reported everywhere, that all these beaches Nice weather coming up. We're getting good weather finally. It's almost summer.
2: Summer's a week away. Less than a week away. You have the unofficial start of summer.
32: Which is Memorial Day.
2: Memorial Day weekend. Yeah. It's Monday.
32: How quickly, let me ask you guys this before we get into the disgusting story about why beaches are closed. Do you ever go and swim at local public beaches? Jason, I don't even need to ask you this question because the answer is, of course, no.
3: I mean, this is like we just met.
32: Yes, we did not. Spike, do you ever find yourself swimming in at local beaches?
2: I'm not just a never nude. I'm a never shirtless. So I
32: well, you can
2: not,
32: still get in the water. You just have a shirt.
2: No, to be completely candid with you, I don't swim in local beaches because it's only cold water.
32: It's pretty chilly.
2: You know, yeah.
32: Yeah. So would it prevent you from swimming? Let's say that you were an avid swimmer. You loved, just like, you're a total water baby.
2: I was raised in the ocean. I'm a water baby.
32: So you love cold water. You love the cold water.
2: Well, I love, like, wait until it warms up is what I like to do. I like to sit in the sand until mid-June.
32: Question on question. On the East Coast, does the water get warmer than it does here?
2: Absolutely.
32: It does.
2: Where I'm from, anyway. Not in New England, of course. You know, if you're up in Maine, you're not going to get warm water ever. Okay. But in Mid-Atlantic, sure. Midsummer, you get nice warm water. By September, September's the best time to be at the beach. But people raised here are of a different breed.
32: Yeah.
2: They enjoy these public facilities. They look forward to it. That's their, especially in a day where you can't travel very far, people can't afford to take long, lavish vacations. Local staycations are everything. And to have these four beaches closed down,
32: let me ask you guys,
2: close to the start of summer is a real kick.
32: Gene Couillon. Is it Couillon or Coulon? Coulon.
2: Coulon.
32: Coulon. Gene Coulon Memorial Beach, this is in Renton, Madison Park Beach, Green Lakes West Beach, and Seward Park's Andrews Bay Beach. All are no swim zones right now because of stuff in the water.
2: Yeah.
32: We all know what that stuff is, right? Poop. It's poop. It's a
2: well,
32: poop problem.
2: It's bacterial. Is that what they're officially, is that the official scientific terminology is bacterial?
3: I think it's officially called poop.
2: You went to science school. I didn't go to science school.
3: I have a college degree. What do you want?
32: I think I think scientific term you're looking for is feces.
2: Okay.
32: Fecal matter.
2: Yeah.
32: Yeah. The layperson says, is that poop? What's the smell?
2: It's not human. My point being, it's not human, though, right?
32: It's not all human.
3: It's mostly animal.
2: Mostly
32: a lot of it's
2: geese.
32: Animal.
2: Yeah.
32: Yeah. Some of it's human. Right?
2: Yes.
32: Some of it's human.
3: Some of it is clearly human, but it's primarily animal.
2: Oftentimes, when you have closures along the Sound, it's a treatment facility that leaked into a local area. That's happened on various lakes. But
32: a lot of it's goose, duck.
2: A lot of it's goose, yeah.
32: Yeah, stuff like that. So these beaches are closed right now. Bacterial levels are very, very high, they say.
2: To the point where don't even let your pets get in the water.
32: Yeah. I was in a situation where I was recently at a public park. Actually, not recently. It was a year ago. But I was at a park a year ago, and I saw signs. And then directly across from the signs were people swimming. And I was looking at the sign that said, don't swim because of duck itch or whatever the thing was, which is, that's just fecal matter from birds, right?
2: Yeah.
32: Just disgusting bacteria. And there's people, like, doing cannonballs into it. And either they don't care or...
3: Well, have you ever been to the Red Sea?
32: In the Middle East?
3: Yeah, you know how, like, it's so dense with
32: salt.
3: You can similar.
2: You bounce off when you cannonball it.
3: Yeah,
2: you ricochet.
3: You really easily float
32: because of
3: all the fecal matter.
32: Because of all the fecal matter.
2: Yeah.
32: Well, so you're saying it's actually kind of a strange benefit.
3: Well, I wouldn't call it a benefit. It's probably,
2: it does help. It does help the non-swimmer, though.
32: Yeah,
3: but yeah.
2: It really does help.
3: It's harder to drown, I think.
2: You almost wish you could.
32: Do you guys think that this? It's probably mostly from the animals. It's probably not.
2: It's not a human factor. I don't think. I don't think we've gotten to the impact of our homeless population.
32: Yeah.
2: On the area hasn't risen to the point where they're relieving themselves so often we have to close beaches.
3: It depends on where we're talking about. There have been instances in which this has been an actual issue because of the homeless population, especially around, like, creeks, streams, things like that.
2: Yeah, yeah. And that's often with regard to also not just human waste, but I mean. Material waste.
3: Sure. Sharks, 100%.
2: Yeah.
32: Did you guys see that story recently? I saw it posted by We Heart Seattle, but they were out making, like, a wellness check. They do these wellness checks, Andrew Suarez and Jug volunteers. Man. And they came across a guy. Was this in Discovery Park? Did you guys see that?
3: Discovery Park. I talked to her yesterday.
32: Okay. Tell us a little bit about this. And I mean, this is a Howard Hughes level of confusing to me.
4: Yeah. If anybody doesn't understand the reference, go and watch The Aviator. But explain what happened.
3: So she had a volunteer for We Heart Seattle going into Discovery Park. They're looking for the next spot that they're going to provide their trash pickup. They go around different parks all around the city and they clean up as much as they can. And so this one volunteer was going off the path and found a guy who was living in a tent, no food anywhere, no bedding anywhere, but was surrounded by at least 100 milk jugs filled with urine. And from the color of the urine, you could tell there was much more than just probably dehydration. I mean, some of them were almost green tinted as well.
4: Oh my gosh.
3: So possibly some liver issues with this individual. They talked to the guy. He appears to be dealing with significant mental illness. This does not appear to be a drug issue. This was someone who was mentally dealing with something.
4: Sure.
3: I have no idea. They tried to get him services. He, of course, said no.
4: He did not want help.
3: He didn't want help. They reported it to the city. It's not clear whether or not the city came through, but someone yesterday went in and cleared the jugs of urine, at least for the time being. We don't know if he's going to get the help that he desperately needs.
2: Well, that's the question. Do we know if he was even brought in for treatment?
3: He was still there. He was still there yesterday. Yeah, so he did not get the area. Exactly. Okay. Which is a problem in and of itself.
2: Yes.
3: Because, well, I obviously want all that stuff cleaned up. If you had it all there and then you called the cops to show up, they would likely be able to use that to say that this is someone who's living with a disability. We can now actually forcibly remove them and then ultimately get them the help that they need. But instead, they took away all that evidence of that disability. And now he's still there.
2: But I would think photographic evidence of those would still suffice.
3: I don't know.
2: The kind of help that he needs.
3: You would think that.
4: I would doubt that, because if they don't have him in the picture placing those bottles, they can't.
3: It's not his.
4: It's not his.
3: I don't know what you're talking about. It was only a couple hours.
4: Well, let me play you guys this audio, and then I want to talk a little bit more about this. This is from We Heart Seattle posted this.
7: One of our friends walked off the beaten path, one of our volunteers, and noticed this tent with this man that's sitting there alone in the woods.
8: All right, I'm going to come and just kind of poke my head in again and see if you're all right, all right?
7: With no food, no barbecue, doesn't even appear he has bedding, but he has collected, I don't know, 100 or more
8: milk jugs
7: of urine.
4: They then ask the guy, they say, hey, you know, we're just checking on you. And the guy says, I'll move. And they say, no, we're not telling you have to move. We're just saying, do you need help? We'd like to help you if you need help. And he says, I don't want to give you my, I'm not going to tell you who I am. We're not going to give you my ID. And they say, well, we're not asking for your ID. We're literally just saying, like, do you need help?
2: Can we help?
4: And you can tell he's just not having the same conversation that they're having. And it was very sad to watch, because these are the people that We Heart Seattle are dealing with on a daily basis. And these are the people that, when you think about, like, who's beneath the bridges, who is out in the woods, it's mental health episodes that people are having. And you need to, you know, figure out a way to get these people out of there. So this guy's living like it's less than an animal. Most animals that we know or have, like, can come inside a person's house. Like, your dog has a much better life than this guy does.
2: I would think that you wouldn't need 100 milk jugs full of urine to know this guy was not well. I mean, just go, whether they're or not, go speak with this guy. Anybody that would collect this type of, you know, environment, any quick cursory examination of this guy's mental state would probably tell anybody of any training that this guy is not well and needs help. Deny all you want to, dismiss and ignore and refuse help all you want to. There's a point when public safety comes into play, not just this man's well-being, but the community at large in Discovery Park. To allow this guy to maintain himself in this condition, in this environment, seems like that's beyond the pale.
4: Well, it is beyond, and then it raises the question of, like, all right, well, what do you do with somebody like that? Because we have a big, giant, shiny event coming to the region,
2: and we want to
4: show nicely.
2: Point does the public good outweigh, you know, the individual rights of an individual?
4: Well,
2: right?
4: He's on public property, so he should not be there. My recommendation would be take him.
2: Yeah, but
4: put him into a facility.
2: Beyond his I'll move response.
4: Yeah.
2: Well, no, we're going to take you in because you clearly can't make decisions on your own to benefit your well-being
4: or
2: the city's well-being at large.
3: Yeah, I mean, look, at some point, they're not able to make any kind of decision on their own, nor should they be trusted at this point to make a decision on their own. It takes a lot to get there. It takes too much for the city or the state to get there. But that's where we're at with so many of these people. In fact, probably the vast majority of the visible homeless that you see.
2: I think that's fair to say.
3: Yeah, are dealing with either a severe drug addiction or mental health issue or both.
32: Both, yeah.
3: And you can call it compassion to allow them to stay outside and not push them into shelter or use this whole, well, they have to be ready. Yeah, they're never going to be ready. And at that point, they'll be dead.
2: Some people never get there until it's too late. Yeah,
3: yeah, right. At some point, the compassion that we like to talk about coming from the city and from this county and frankly from the state is deadly. And that's deadly compassion.
32: Let me ask you this. I saw this report. You have a piece at SeattleRed.com, which people can read right now. And there are allegations that one of the methods that Katie Wilson, mayor of Seattle, is using to get Seattle ready for the World Cup spotlight. World Cup is in, you know, exactly a month, basically, is to ship local homeless people out of Seattle and into other places. What's your story about? And is there any validity to those claims, or what's happening?
3: There is validity to homeless people leaving. There is not validity, as best as I can find out, nor anyone with any proof that we're shipping, quote unquote, people off.
32: Seattle's not buying tickets on a bus saying go away.
3: Well, yeah. Didn't
2: or
3: say
2: ferry
3: that.
2: Tickets.
32: Oh,
2: okay.
3: Didn't quite say that. There is not necessarily like this coordinated effort that we're just handing out a bunch of tickets to go hang out in Bremerton, take the ferry over and hang out over there, or go to Moses Lake.
32: Go on a vacation for a month.
3: Moses Lake PD, a couple weeks ago, they had posted on their Facebook page that, hey, we've heard all the rumors. We've also seen what appears to be an uptick in homelessness. We're talking to these people. There's no evidence to suggest that they're coming from Seattle. We don't know that for certain, but there's no evidence of that. What's likely happening, we've seen an uptick, a slight uptick, at least in the area around the stadium of sweeps. And it would not be surprising if officers who are getting more involved now or social workers were to say, hey, if you're smart, we've got this event coming up. If you don't want to be moved from encampment to encampment to encampment in this general area, you should probably just get out of the town.
2: And risk losing the supplies
3: because
2: you've collected to sustain yourself on the streets.
3: We're going to clean all of this up. We're going to toss it all away. And certainly for the next month and a half, this is going to be recurring in this general area. So if you don't want to be hassled, you should probably just go. Now, is it possible that their response to that is, okay, I'm going to go into Bremerton, or I'm going to go to Bellingham, whatever it is.
32: Wherever it is. Yeah.
3: Sure. We've definitely seen within the last couple of weeks an uptick of these sweeps. They have not expanded too far outside of that sort of downtown core of SoDo and Pioneer Square into downtown. It's certainly not hitting Belltown, because I'm there almost every single day, and it's absolute nightmare.
32: It's
3: so bad in Belltown right now.
2: For the most part, aren't going to Ballard or Belltown. They're going to be downtown.
3: Well, they won't go to Ballard. They might go to Belltown, but they're definitely not going to go to Ballard, right? And you're not seeing as much of the sweeps in those particular areas. Right. I feel most bad for the folks in the International District, because they're the ones who almost always face the brunt of any kind of
32: people being relocated.
3: They just push them one neighborhood down, the tourists aren't going to the International District for the most part. But it goes to show, not that the sweeps are wrong, but the approach is still so deeply broken. They're not doing anything different. They're not saying, we're going to move you into shelters, or we're going to move you into detox, or whatever it is. We're just going to move you. And that doesn't address any of the underlying issues. There's the short-term problem, right, which is we need to clean up for FIFA. We have an agreement in place with FIFA that we're going to be a presentable city that's going to be as safe as humanly possible. They've kind of created their own little mess in banning cars in that general area, which means there's going to be more foot traffic. So now they definitely can't have all these encampments all over the place and the open-air drug use. But just simply pushing them to another area doesn't really do anything. Unless you're going to do that consistently and across the board, because then you're basically putting the pressure on them to say yes to the services.
2: Well, we have two separate problems here. The city wants an issue where they have visitors come to the city for World Cup, make a good impression, they'll come back and be tourists again. You can do that by just sweeping out that corridor. The issue of the homeless situation in Seattle and its ongoing plight on the city, that's a completely different beast with a completely different set of solutions. So this works for the short term to impress the tourists.
3: Yeah, it is 100% short term. Yep.
2: Yeah.
3: What the MLB All-Star Week was all about.
2: Anytime, they clean when the first lady comes to town, we always clean up when companies coming over. That's why my policy of inviting a VIP every week is the solution.
3: Over the course of 4 years, the one time I gave just complete kudos to Joe Biden was when he came to downtown Seattle and he stayed at the Westin.
4: Cleaned up.
3: And they cleaned up this one encampment that was right by the light rail station or the streetcar that stunk to high heaven, and it was there for months, and then overnight it was gone.
4: Let me ask you a quick question. I know we're very short on time, but what does that say to you when a city's willing to do that for somebody like Joe Biden, or somebody like the World Cup? What are they saying then about the homeless?
3: They don't care about the taxpayers in Seattle. They care about the people who might come here and spend money in Seattle, even if it's in the short term. And they certainly don't really care about the homeless. They just care about the visitors and the money that comes with it.
2: I think you're spot on because they've already got the residence tax dollars.
3: We're the saps. We're not going to stop
2: paying
3: taxes.
2: They're looking for the visiting dollars to come into town, and they're trying to court and cater to that pocket.
4: Every time I see a story about, like, Ferguson is releasing videos saying how great it's going to be when the World Cup is happening and we're going to have all the ferry systems running and the streets are going to be so clean. It is really frustrating as somebody who lives full time in Washington to go like, well, why can't you guys do this for the rest of the year? You could if you wanted to.
3: They could. They 100%
4: just
3: could. They
4: don't want to do it.
2: It's got to be a fundamental philosophical change of how they address the situation of homelessness.
3: Yeah, and Charlie, you're not going to get that.
2: Charlie Harger's piece earlier this week on My Northwest about San Francisco's success, how they've kind of, a mayor of one of the most progressive cities in America has said, look, we are not going to be able to solve this problem unless we address the issues of drug addiction and mental illness.
3: Yeah, Mayor Lori, who, by the way, is not like this hardcore progressive.
2: No,
3: to your point, like, he's still a liberal,
2: but he's
3: more moderate liberal, and that's where that ideological shift goes.
2: Yeah, and we are seeing the exact opposite with a newly elected mayor of Seattle.
4: All right, check that out at SeattleRed.com. Jason Rance, thanks for coming in. We appreciate it.
3: Thank you.
4: All right, we got a lot more coming up. Stick around. Spike, do you want to give a little tease ahead to what the folks can look forward to?
2: We had scheduled the virus and the ship that bore that Hunta virus all across the globe.
4: I like Hunta better. That's fine.
2: But I'd almost rather talk about your.
4: Should we talk about that DUI thing?
2: I'd love to get to that before we run out of a show.
4: It was not my DUI, but we were almost in a very bad situation.
2: Yes, I'd rather, if you don't mind, go into that with you.
4: Let's do that. Yeah, and encourage people. Just don't drive drunk. Good golly! All right, we got a lot more coming up. Stick around.
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5: Good afternoon. I'm Aaron Granillo. The U.S. Justice Department is launching a civil rights investigation into Washington State's women's prison in Gig Harbor. The department sent a letter to Governor Bob Ferguson today saying it will examine whether housing biological male inmates at the women's facility violates the constitutional rights of female prisoners. DOJ says it is looking into allegations of sexual violence, harassment,

0: harassment and intimidation. We have reached out to the governor's office for comments. King County Assessor John Wilson says he is now complying with a judge's order to wear a GPS monitor. Khyber News Radio's John Rep has the latest.
1: Wilson faces the charges in connection with allegations he stalked and harassed his ex-fiancée and violated a court order. Today, he provided proof that he signed up for GPS monitoring in compliance with the judge's requirement. Wilson, who will pay $189 a week for the monitoring, has faced repeated calls for his resignation from his position as King County Assessor. His next pretrial court date is in June. John Rep, Khyber News Radio.
0: The Bellevue Arts Museum has sold its downtown building. The Puget Sound Business Journal reports Kids Quest Children's Museum bought that building for $5 million. The art museum closed indefinitely in 2024 amid financial troubles. Kids Quest, which will double its space with the move, plans to open in the building by 2029. In the meantime, the Bellevue Arts Museum will continue operating as a nonprofit. At the closing bell today, stocks continue to slide lower under pressure from rising interest rates. CBS's Jason Brooks reports.
2: Higher inflation expectations lifted long-term Treasury yields to the highest level in 19 years, further boosting interest rates and resulting in another sell-off in tech stocks, notably Amazon, Alphabet, and Meta. Jason Brooks, CBS News.
0: And the tech-heavy NASDAQ closed down 220 points, Dow off 322, and the S&P 500 lost about 50 points. Now to the real-time traffic desk, we check in with Nate Connors.
3: Thanks, Aaron. Northbound I-5 in Seattle, no surprises. We've got scattered backups between the West Seattle Bridge and the Ship Canal Bridge. Nothing real heavy, 20 minutes max to get through downtown. South 5, you're looking great. Just a little crowded from Northeast 50th down to the Convention Center. South 405, pretty solid now from I-90 down just past the VMAC. You're close to freeway speeds here. It is crowded, though. And up in South Snohomish, heading into the city of Snohomish, northbound 9 already has this bumper-to-bumper backup between Broadway Avenue and Marsh Road. It's only a one-mile backup, but it is thick, and it'll add a few minutes to your commute. Everywhere else, we're looking just fine. Khyber News Radio, real-time traffic. I'm Nate Connors.
0: And out of your forecast, we are looking at mostly cloudy skies for this afternoon and highs today in the mid-60s, partly cloudy tomorrow and highs in the upper 60s. Right now, 59 degrees in downtown Seattle. I'm Aaron Granillo, Khyber News Radio.
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5: All right, welcome back to the show. Just the other day, this was over the weekend, Saturday afternoon, my family and I decided, my wife and I were like, hey, you know what would be fun? The kids were behaving in a way that we found mostly tolerable, which is nice, with four kids. And we said, why don't we surprise them and we'll take them out to dinner and we'll go sit at a restaurant with the four boys, which is a big ask when you got four very young kids. My oldest is 11. The youngest is 2. And it can be a disaster. And it'll be great. We had a nice time.
6: Good.
5: Everybody
6: good.
5: Had fun.
6: Yeah.
5: We're working on manners right now.
6: Perfect. That's what you do. You got to take those moments.
5: Yep. We're trying to put them in situations.
6: You go to Canlis above the lake there.
5: Went to Canlis. The safest way to do that is really just like you got to get the private room area. And if you can do that, no, just kidding. We did not do that.
6: Well, it matters where you picked, but that's a different topic for a different day.
5: We went to Applebee's.
6: There you go.
5: Yeah. Kids love Applebee's. Parents love Applebee's. Yep. This is not an ad. This is just it worked out for us. Good spot. So we went to Applebee's. We're sitting there. We have a nice meal. Kids are enjoying themselves. They're coloring on things. We finally leave. We get back in the car and we head home and we're on Highway 9 heading back to our house and we're coming up on, you know, Highway 9. You drive out there quite a bit.
6: Quite a bit.
5: Okay. So they're building a new bridge over the Snohomish River
6: yes,
5: right now.
6: Yes.
5: So there's construction that's happening right there, but this doesn't play into the story that ended up happening. But right there is a merge where somebody who's coming from downtown Snohomish, if they're heading north on Highway 9, mm-hmm. up, let's say you're heading towards Lake Stevens or there's a Costco up there, whatever.
6: About to cross too. Yeah.
5: Yeah. So somebody merging Saturday evening, apparently, according to the news story, they say it was alcohol related, drives north on Highway 9 and then ends up driving into the wrong lane, smashing into two vehicles. Yeah. One of the cars ends up in the ditch. Another one ends up flipping.
6: It ultimately destroyed. I mean, totally destroyed.
5: Totally
6: this car.
5: Destroyed. Jaws of life had to be used to get a couple of the drive. At least one of the drivers out. People are sent off to Harborview. One of them has life threatening injuries. We're not sure if it's the driver of the car who is suspected of drunk driving, or if it was one of the drivers of the other vehicles. A very scary situation. But the point of all this is, that was like 5 minutes before my family and I were right there. So much so that when we were driving home, beautiful sunny Saturday night, we just had a good experience out with the kids. We're feeling great. And then we pull up behind a police car. I think it was the Snohomish County Sheriff, who had just flipped his lights on and was now... He was first on the scene. We watched him as he turned and blocked the road.
6: Yeah.
5: So that nobody could go on Highway 9. And so we decided, we took a little shortcut through downtown Snohomish and we get back on the road. And then they had blocked the other side too. There's like a new roundabout there. And they blocked the other side. And I was thinking to myself, how crazy is it that we were like just minutes away from being in maybe a disastrous situation? You just never know. And oftentimes when I think about drunk driving, I'm usually comforted by the idea that a lot of these accidents are happening way later than I'm generally out. Later than when the kids are out.
6: Yeah, you feel, if you don't go out, I call it amateur hour, when the bars close.
5: Sure.
6: If you're not on the roads at those times after midnight or whenever,
5: then it's a lot safer.
6: You greatly diminish your chance of being involved in something like this, where you're in no fault of your own.
5: Yeah.
6: You just fall victim to the horrible decisions of others who chose to drink and drive.
5: Yes.
6: And put your family's life at risk.
5: Which is tragic anytime it happens, but you can mitigate that risk depending on how late you're willing to be.
6: But when you see it happening at dinner time, in the early evening of a beautiful pre-summer evening.
5: Yeah.
6: It really hits home how fragile a life is.
5: Totally.
6: How we all have to be, I mean, to the story we had earlier in the show, you got to live your life these days. A little bit more, there's no luxury of being cavalier about your safety anymore.
5: Yeah.
6: You really have to be aware.
5: You have to be aware and just always be safe. This was at 7:24 p.m. on a Saturday evening. That area is like, it's all families out there. It's not like there's any hot bars around there that people are going to.
6: It's just about, not just a little short of paradise.
5: Yeah.
6: I mean, it really is. You're talking about a rural setting. Outside of a tiny little town between communities.
5: Yeah, you might catch a hot air balloon at that point in your rearview mirror.
6: Yeah, bikers roll by, but they're in formation. They got their act together. Pardon my French.
5: Have you ever avoided
6: near death
5: collisions or anything like that?
6: Yeah, a couple, especially on a bike.
5: Oh, I didn't think about that.
6: I lost a dear friend to a drunk driver, and that's usually what happens when you're on a bike, is when someone is involved in a collision. Motorcyclists take extra precautions. We give ourselves buffer zones around our bikes. And you always see people on a bike that will give yourself maybe a couple, four car lengths ahead of the bike. And drivers always take that opportunity to steal that space, to use that space to merge in.
5: It's like a big rig.
6: Exactly, right.
5: Don't do it.
6: A friend of mine had someone come across the line and take out the bike in front of him, who a good friend of mine, Bruce, lost a leg.
5: Oh, my gosh.
6: But then my friend Tom lost his life. And, you know, and at that point, no matter how careful you are, no matter how many precautions you take, sometimes there's nothing you can do.
5: Yeah.
6: Because people made a horrific decision to, you know, be irresponsible. And because that's the thing about drunk driving and people who drink and drive, who's the campaign that with the, you know, tipsy is drunk. The tipsy driving is drunk driving.
5: Yeah.
6: You know, if when in doubt, don't get in the car, you know.
5: Buzz driving is drunk driving.
6: That's it. Buzz driving. I've done this.
5: Makes me a better driver because I'm more aware. Yeah, right. Yeah.
6: It's not just yourself. And I think we all know that. It's not just yourself that you're taking a chance with. It's the family. It's you and your four kids and your lovely bride.
5: Well, and it's like
6: 2 minutes earlier, man. And you're, you know, I love you, buddy. 2 minutes earlier. And,
5: yeah, that could have been a bad situation. Yeah, and this guy, like, I don't know. They say it's a driver who's 36 years old. Who is at fault from Shelton, driving northbound on 9, crossed the center line, hits two other vehicles. I don't know what his situation is like. I mean, if he's driving intoxicated at 7:24 in the evening, I don't know where he's coming from.
6: Who knows?
5: I don't know where he's going.
6: Never, yeah.
5: But he's in a car, driving unsafely, according to these news stories.
6: Making the decision that he's okay. He's probably, I've had a couple, maybe I had a round of golf. Maybe me and the boys had a few.
5: Totally. And that's what would happen.
6: Right.
5: You'd be at, like, that's ending whatever your outing. Like, you haven't even started your night at 7:30.
6: Nope.
5: And then... the worst thing that can happen possibly happens. There used to be a lot. I mean, I think there's, I do think that people are getting,
7: I do think people are getting more comfortable using, you know, Uber or there's the, different
6: the services.
7: I do think that is becoming more prevalent, but it's still, unfortunately, it's still happening, and it's, people are still getting behind the wheel and thinking that you can do it, and
6: you just can't. The state invests so much money in educational campaigns for, you know, the buzzed is drunk, for example. I would like to see a dedicated fund to reimburse ride shares. That if you think you're drunk, just call. It's free. The state will reimburse that driver. I mean, we go through so. I know that we go through so much money, and but if you know, if you can't dedicate, you know, I don't know how much to reimbursing people who when in doubt, because some people make the decision to drive. It's horrible.
7: It would be an interesting thing though, because then people would they'd really take you up on it.
6: Well, sure.
7: I mean, if there was cost factor.
6: I'd rather they did. I'd require them to blow and give me a breathalyzer.
7: I do think you would need
6: give
7: some
6: me
7: sort
6: a breathalyzer.
7: Every car has a breathalyzer and those little throwaway things like you stick in your ear at the doctor so that you can all use the same machine. And you go, oh, man.
6: Free.
7: You didn't quite hit it for free.
6: Yeah.
7: Well, go back in and have another drink.
6: Sorry.
7: Like, you have to.
6: Now, you're troubleshooting my area. That's good. I'm good. We're workshopping this.
7: Like, how many drinks would you have to get before? And then it's become. Now, and then, it, unfortunately, then the motivation is like, who can be drunk to drunk enough to get the free ride? So it's just a bad situation.
6: Well, no, okay, but 0.08 or 08 is free.
7: Sure.
6: 0.10 is right to jail. How about that?
7: Well,
6: you want to cap that?
7: I don't want to send people to jail for being drunk. I don't want them driving. Just don't drink and drive.
6: That's it. Yeah, I guess.
7: Whatever the fix is, I don't know what the fix is.
6: They were talking a while back about possibly lowering that blood alcohol level to 0.05. and take the maybe off the table.
7: 0.08's already very low. I mean, 0.05 is, what is that going to do?
6: Let's just take maybe off the table, you know? I don't know. I just know when people are, you know, three people were injured in this.
7: Seriously injured.
6: You know, to the hospital for a couple of people. Jaws of life. Cars were destroyed.
7: Yeah,
6: it's a miracle no one lost their life.
7: Yeah, you're absolutely right.
6: And I'm really, really glad your family's safe.
7: Me too. Absolutely. All right. We got a lot more coming up. Stick around when we come back.
6: Well, we're going to talk about the Bothell resource officer and the student protest.
7: The walkout.
6: That took place, the walkout, yeah.
7: Yes.
6: And where this
7: walkout for where is what they get. Isn't that smart?
6: Yeah.
7: It's a nice little, I like that phrase. All right, we got a lot more coming up. Stick around. We got some audio and stuff. We'll be right back.
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0: little bit about this yesterday. Bothell High School students had a walkout yesterday. A big chunk of the student body walked out in support of the school's SRO, which is school resource officer. Officer Garrett Ware, who I believe we're actually going to get on the show tomorrow. We're going to talk with him about his time at Bothell High School, which is coming to an end, thanks to the school board's decision to eliminate the program that's been at the school since, for what, three decades, 30 years now?
1: The program's been there, yeah. It was 10 years that Officer Ware was on that campus, that guy on that campus,
0: yeah,
1: part of that student body's experience.
0: And they all seem to love this guy. And I mean, I was thinking about this morning. When I was in high school, I started high school in 1999, I think was my freshman year, 98, 99. That was right around Columbine. The high school experience, the school experience changed after Columbine.
1: Yeah.
0: Prior to that, there was not the same awareness by parents and by students that schools could be places that were unsafe.
1: It never crossed our minds.
0: It didn't even cross
1: our mind. My freshman year was 79.
0: Was that even...
1: Not even remotely.
0: The only thing you were worried about was getting in trouble for something stupid you would do by administrative...
1: Exactly.
0: Whoever. Principal, whatever.
1: I fear my vice principal.
0: Yeah. And now that has shifted, and students are keenly aware of what's happening off campus. And so the whole conversation changed. And they've had resource officers prior to Columbine, but that's when really it kicked in all around the country. People went, hey, you know what? This is something we want to be aware of, and this is something we want to get ahead of. Even if they're not full-time, even if they're just district-wide.
1: Yeah, dedicated to the schools themselves.
0: Yes.
1: And maybe going from campus to campus to campus as a situation in other communities.
0: Very common. Happens all
1: the
0: time.
1: It's still better than a random call to your local law enforcement community when something tragic starts to transpire.
0: Yeah. And that's what everybody seems to be confused by. And they say, like, well, North Shore School District, of which Bothell High School is in, why would the school board vote 4-1 in favor of getting rid of a program that everybody seems to love? The principal recommended that they keep the program. You have other administrators recommending the program.
1: Parents and student body overwhelmingly support this
0: program. Parents, student body. There was a survey that was given to students back in 2024 asking them, how high do you rate school safety and your desire to make sure that there's somebody on campus who can respond to something like this, an SRO? 77% responded strongly that they wanted somebody on campus to respond in just such a situation.
1: Well, they said they feel safe at school.
0: Yeah.
1: You know, they feel safe, and they feel safe because they know Officer Ware is there.
0: And now he's going to go away. I'm interested in what obviously the students don't want this, and the teachers, many teachers, and parents.
1: What I admire about the protesters, it was almost 200 students, I think, were the walkout yesterday. Is that the right number?
0: That's what I see. So,
1: not only were they in support of Officer Ware and speaking to the sense of community and safety and at peace of mind students and families felt because of his presence, they also called out the school board members, the four members directly, who voted to terminate this contract. They called them out by name.
0: Yeah, they have their names here, which...
1: Big signs. They have big posters of the four faces of the four school board members that voted to terminate this contract.
0: Is it Carson Sanderson? Kimberly Kelly? These are on the signs.
1: Yeah.
0: Han Tran and Elizabeth Sotak. Now, I don't understand why, if all these students and all the... That's an interesting thing to me, actually. Why would somebody on the school board, who I imagine respect the opinion of, let's say, the principal of the school, why would they ignore the principal's recommendation? I can understand maybe them not thinking that students have a clear-eyed vision of the larger picture, although in this case, I think they're wrong. But students are young. They don't know everything. That's why they're students. But you think that they would also like weigh heavily the recommendation of the principal of the school. Don't you?
1: I would think so. Someone who's living that school experience on a day-to-day basis.
0: Yeah, and who has...
1: And is responsible for the well-being and the peace of mind and the learning environment that school provides for his student body.
0: Yes, and has to respond to and be aware of all of the threats, all of the calls that come in. I mean, just the same week that they voted to end the SRO program. He had to respond. Officer Ware had to respond because there was an incident on campus where you had a student with a knife.
1: Oh, yeah.
0: And they had to shut a building down. And he had to be the first responder who was on scene. Thank God he was on scene.
1: Well, school board director Han Tran, this is the quote, this is from Cairo 7. Han Tran said, "I'm not able to support renewal of this contract because this district owes our community something more comprehensive and equitable and more empowering to all community members."
0: She's just saying words. She's just saying words that she thinks are going to reflect nicely on her. Empowering and equitable.
1: Well, I think she's responding directly to those who spoke out against this SRO's presence, that some students felt uncomfortable with you know, a law enforcement community member in their school. They felt uncomfortable around law enforcement. And, you know, the answer to that is not hiding your kids from law enforcement. The answer to that is a positive exposure, positive experiences, positive relationships with members of the law enforcement community, which they've had for 30 years in the district and 10 years with Officer Ware.
0: I was going to say, there is somebody they could go talk to have that experience.
1: If only there was somebody with 10 years of hands-on experience, lived experience in that school.
0: His door is open, and he reportedly always has snacks when a student is hungry, and his name is Officer Ware.
1: I think it was just yesterday you said it. You know, there comes a point in time where if the school board doesn't listen to the people who elect the school board, it's time to elect a new school board.
0: Yeah, fire him. Do it quick. That's what I would do. We'll talk to Officer Ware tomorrow. I'm super excited about that. Great job, Laura, getting Officer Ware.
1: And coming up next, you've promised a solution to light rail's funding issues.
0: I'll fix it for you when we come back. Stick around.
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10: I'm Jennifer Kuiper. The federal government broadens the deal to resolve President Trump's $10 billion lawsuit against the Internal Revenue Service over the leak of his tax returns. Loyola Law School professor Lori Levinson explains.
11: In a truly unprecedented move, the U.S. government has agreed to permanently drop tax claims connected to President Trump and his family and the Trump Organization. And this all happened because, frankly, President Trump tells the attorney general and at the agencies, including IRS, what to do.
10: In San Diego, the Islamic Center shooters met online, left writings expressing hate. An FBI special agent in charge, Mark Remley, says they've searched two homes.
12: During those searches, we found and seized numerous firearms from two of those locations, including numerous pistols, rifles, shotguns, ammunition, tactical gear, as well as electronics.
10: Three people were killed yesterday, and investigators say the two shooters took their own lives. Federal authorities have charged several Chinese companies with deliberately restricting the world's production of shipping storage containers ahead of the COVID-19 pandemic. CBS's Cammie McCormick.
13: Authorities allege the company slowed production just before the global supply chain came under enormous strain.
14: At the height of the COVID pandemic, the defendants lined their own pockets by choking the world's supply of shipping containers.
13: Acting Assistant Attorney General Omid Assefi.
14: This case affected every American store shelf and every American home.
13: He said the conspiracy roughly doubled the prices of standard shipping containers and increased the container manufacturer's profits by nearly 100-fold.
10: Voters are going to the polls today for key primaries in Alabama, Georgia, Pennsylvania, Idaho, and Oregon. In Kentucky, Republican Congressman Thomas Massie, who pressed the White House for more transparency on the Jeffrey Epstein case, squares off against Trump-backed Ed Gallerine. But Massie is expressing confidence in his run.
15: He knows I'm tough to beat. He's tweeted probably, what, 8 or 10 times in the last 72 hours. He's literally losing sleep over this race because he's in with both feet.
10: Fire crews have been working to contain a wildfire in Simi Valley near Los Angeles. Fire officials say the Sandy Fire has burned almost 1,400 acres since starting Monday morning. Tens of thousands of people are under evacuation orders. Andrew Dowd with the Ventura County Fire Department.
16: We're using both ground resources and aviation resources. So we have fixed-wing aircraft that are available to us that we'll be able to start flying and providing retardant drops.
10: The fire is only 5% contained. This is CBS News.
17: It's one of the most successful law and justice programs in television history that continues to uncover the truth 48 hours Saturday on CBS and streaming on Paramount Plus.
18: Coming up, a stabbing suspect arrested after a standoff in Seattle. That's what we get to after Nate Connors at the real-time traffic desk.
19: Thanks, Aaron. 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The Hood Canal Bridge is closed right now for marine traffic. This typically takes between 15 to 30 minutes, and we're about 15 minutes into it. There are one-mile bumper-to-bumper backups approaching the bridge right now from either direction. In Everett, eastbound 526, we've got that Boeing backup leaving the plant over to I-5. North 5 through Seattle, scattered backups approaching the West Seattle Bridge across the Ship Canal. Plan on 20 minutes through downtown. South 5, you're crowded from the Ship Canal Bridge down to the West Seattle Bridge. It gets pretty heavy at I-90 down past the West Seattle Bridge. South 405, scattered backups from Factoria into Renton, and North 405 off and on slowing from South Center through the S-curves. Considering a new Lennox cooling system before the summer heat wave? 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
18: Good afternoon. I'm Aaron Granillo. A stabbing suspect is in custody after a six-hour standoff in Seattle's Georgetown neighborhood. Police say they were called to the Martin Court apartment complex around 2:30 this morning for a fight. Detective Eric Munoz.
21: They are neighbors. They got in a dispute earlier this morning. It turned into a fight disturbance, and ultimately the suspect pulled out a knife and obviously seriously injured the victim.
18: He says the suspect stabbed that victim in the chest and slashed them in the face. After hours of negotiations, officers took that man into custody. He was booked for felony assault. Search is on for multiple suspects after an officer confronted an armed man outside a Bothell 7-Eleven early this morning. Kuiper News Radio's John Rep has that story.
22: It started with an illegal U-turn just after midnight and a Bothell police officer walking up to the stopped car. That's when police say the driver fled and a passenger pointed a gun at the officer, who opened fire. The vehicle sped off, ramming the patrol car. An hour later, a 19-year-old showed up at a Burien hospital with a gunshot wound.
23: That is believed to be an individual involved here in the shooting this morning. At this time, that person has been transported to Harborview Regional Medical Center.
22: Courtney O'Keefe with Snohomish County says the officer was unhurt. John Rep, Cairo News Radio.
18: The computer system that distributes billions to Washington public schools is at high risk for catastrophic failure. State auditors say that software used by the Washington Superintendent's Office runs on outdated technology. The report also shows the office depends primarily on its IT vendor and a few longtime employees. State auditor is calling for the office to modernize that system. A Seattle Mariners fan hit in the head by a foul ball is now dealing with a wave of online hate. Video of last Friday's incident went viral. Jamie Gala tells Kiowa Radio's Jane Ursula.
24: People name-calling, body-shaming, bringing politics into it. Someone said that this is a man's sport. Why are you watching it? You need to listen to the man, pay attention, all of that.
18: Well, she tells Jean Ursula she was treated at Harborview Medical Center for a soft tissue contusion, says she's recovering physically and plans to follow up with her doctor later this week. Your weather update now. We are looking at mostly cloudy skies today and highs in the mid-60s. Right now, 60 degrees in downtown Seattle. I'm Aaron Granillo, Cairo News Radio.
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26: Welcome back to the show. 2 hours now, 1 hour to go. Man, I'm excited about this segment. Spike, I'm going to ask you, we did something last week, so that was kind of fun, where we crunched some numbers.
1: Mm-hmm.
26: At the time we were talking, what were we talking about? We were crunching numbers and deciding, you decided, I gave you all the power to decide if it was a good idea or a bad idea. Do you remember?
1: We were talking about the arbitration of Seattle Art Museum employees and the right to unionize, and whether or not
26: they should unionize.
1: They should unionize, and if the city, or Seattle Art Museum, I should say, could afford to pay these folks a higher wage, given that they're a nonprofit organization, mm-hmm. relying on vast majority of their funding coming from public, from donations.
26: Yeah, from donations, philanthropy.
1: And you gave me the gavel. It felt good.
26: It's good to have that
1: powerful
26: power, isn't it?
1: Yes.
26: Well, you're a powerful man. I want you to have
1: that.
26: The power.
1: I appreciate that.
26: So I presented you with some numbers, and mm-hmm. ultimately, even though you're a guy who supports workers' rights.
1: I'm a worker
26: and
1: rights, I'm a union stuff. Guy. I've worked for the union in the previous iterations of my career.
26: But you did decide ultimately, given the financial numbers and the breakdowns of how much they actually have to spend each year and how much it would cost the museum, ultimately, unfortunately, you decided, or fortunately, depending.
1: You can't pay your way out of existence.
26: Yeah.
1: If you're a business. I mean, if we see that day in, day out around this town.
26: Yeah. Yeah. So I agree with that decision. I'm not going to fight it. I accept your decision.
1: That's what arbitration's all about, buddy.
26: That's what
1: we
26: it
1: both
26: is.
1: Agree going in
26: yep.
1: to accept the decision of the
26: accept the
1: arbitration.
26: Clear arbitration verdict, and yep. that's why it's speeded up. All right. So I have another one for you. You guys can read about this. If you want to text us right now, the Muckleshoot Casino Resort text line, text BUS to Muckleshoot Casino Resort text line. I've been scratching my head lately. You know, I like to crunch these numbers. Mm-hmm. And Sound Transit has been, just the other day, they had like an emergency listening session. It's never a good thing when you have to have an emergency listening session. Take it. As a married man, trust me. You've arrived at a bad point.
1: Yeah, you're right, buddy. That's not going to end with liquor and cigars.
26: Nobody's going to be happy. Nope. If you get to an emergency listening session, you've gone down the wrong road or the wrong track in this case. So Sound Transit Board of Directors is asking the public, like, hey, we're $35 billion in the hole on our projected, you know, finishing out of the spine and all the different extensions that we promised you. And yes, we're not going to be able to deliver on many of those things that we promised you.
1: Start cutting a few corners or eliminating a few corners altogether.
26: Yeah. Yes, absolutely.
1: A few different stops aren't going to happen. A few stations proposed aren't going to be able to be realized.
26: Possible some extensions don't actually end up happening. Mm-hmm. All these different things are on the table. And it's to make up for a budget hole of about $35 billion. Mm-hmm. And I'm sitting there. I'm stuck in traffic all the time, and I have a lot of time to think on my hands. And sometimes that is useful, and other times I just kind of stare. People, you know, sitting next to me in traffic, like, what's that guy staring at?
1: You're staring at an empty train going by.
26: Well, oftentimes I am staring at an empty train. And I was thinking about the future, as I often think about. And I was wondering, I was like, I wonder if all these investments, I mean, just billions and billions and billions of dollars that have yet to be spent, are those good investments or bad investments? And so I want to crunch some numbers with you. And I'd like to submit this again for Judge Spike to make his decision. You're the arbitrator. You're going to decide whether or not we should. Because Sound Transit is basically saying, like, we're going to have to either cut a bunch of stuff, or more likely, we're going to take more of your money.
1: Yeah, or they're going to extend the bonds out to 75 years and make your great-great-grandkids pay for this?
26: They want to extend bonds beyond the normal 40 years, which the state legislature allows right now.
1: Because 40 years is the life expectancy of a project.
26: The life of the project.
1: And it'll be paying for something that's already crumbled into dust.
26: Yes.
1: But that's on the table now.
26: But that's on the table. Yeah. Double the life of the expected life of the project that you're paying for.
1: And we're hoping there's room on the table for one more idea.
26: I would like to present you with such an idea.
1: That's where you come in. I love this.
26: All right. So I wrote this piece on MyNorthWest.com. Text BUS to 888-973-5476. Or just go to MyNorthWest.com and read it. But here's the gist of it. Have you ever seen the movie Back to the Future?
1: Of course.
26: Okay. One of the best movies in cinematic history. Mm-hmm. There's a reason why it has stood the test of time. That's not a pun. It's just, it worked out. It is one of those movies that you look at and you go, like, this is a perfect movie. It's perfect. And it's got one of the best final lines that kind of throw you right into the second film.
1: Absolutely.
26: And do you want to give the audience that line, and then I'll play it?
0: Well, we're going. We don't need roads.
26: Perfect.
2: Hey, Doc, we better back up. We don't have enough roads to get up to 88. Roads?
3: Well, we're going. We don't need roads.
0: Oh, that's hard. We don't need roads.
1: Oh, he's so right.
26: Yeah.
1: That's what the future's supposed to look like.
26: Flying cars. And then we're into Back to the Future too.
1: So is your proposal to run the city on banana peels and coffee grounds, as the doc did?
26: Nuclear-powered time machines? No, although we may get there before the train finishes
1: the tracks. How'd you like to get there 10 minutes before you leave the house? How about that? How's that sound to you?
26: That sounds
1: great.
26: Now
1: what would you pay?
26: Well, here's the honest question. What if the technology that we're investing in as the future, which is so ironic when you think about it, like train tracks are the future. What if the technology that we're investing in, to the tune of billions and billions of dollars, massively over budget, all this infrastructure cost, what if that's going to be obsolete in a few years? And the thing that I bring up in the article that I want to present to you, Spike,
1: sure.
26: I looked at that $35 billion number, and I said, what can we do? What can we rearrange in that $35 billion? What can we build that's new? Instead of just plugging a hole like Sound Transit wants to do to continue building this train that may or may not be successful, the only way that Sound Transit pans out over a long enough timeline is if they have maximum ridership forever. Now, they right now are operating at like a third of what they told everyone they were going to get as far as riders on the train.
1: Yeah. Daily ridership.
26: They need to be well above where they're at right now by like a 3x multiple where they're at right now to be even in the ballpark of making it make sense, because every trip is subsidized by taxpayers. every single time somebody gets on that train, it costs you as a taxpayer about $15. I don't know if you knew that. But it costs
1: every time somebody gets on, every day or every time?
26: Every time somebody gets on the train.
1: I don't want ridership to increase then.
26: But here's the thing. That's true for any public thing. Buses are actually the same way. Buses are actually quite expensive for people to ride. It's subsidized for people to ride buses. The trade-off for us as a society is we think to ourselves, well, if there are 100 or maybe 110 people riding, let's say it's a double-decker. You see a bunch of those new double-decker transit buses. If you have 110 people riding the bus, that's 110 cars that's not on the freeway with you.
1: Right, and that's the sell job, the draw of light rail is cars not on the road.
26: There you go. Well, and so that's a larger question, too, that I'd like to have. Like, what is the point of light rail? Is the point of light rail because it's more environmentally friendly? That's an argument.
1: That's one element of it.
26: One of the other arguments is if we can get enough people to ride light rail and we get enough people off the roads, then we're alleviating the traffic that's on the roads and we make traffic
1: another card in their hand. Yeah.
26: And so looking at those, I said to myself, is there another solution that's right in our faces that we could do for far cheaper than light rail? And I think I've come up with it. And the answer is buses. Which seems crazy, but stick with me. Electric buses.
1: Okay.
26: Yeah. So I'm trying to address, there's certainly cheaper options. There's traditional fossil fuel hybrid buses is an option. But I'm trying to really lean into, I'm trying to give the people who really care about the environment the peace that they are arguing for with trains.
1: I respect that. Good for you. I respect that.
26: Yeah. Okay. So as the arbitrator, here's what I'm going to present to you. A brand new electric bus is somewhere in the neighborhood of about 800,000 to $1 million.
1: Really?
26: Yes. It's a lot of money.
1: Wow. Well, no, I'm surprised it's so low.
26: You thought it might be.
1: I'm surprised it's so low.
26: Okay. Well, it's a big investment. Okay. It's a lot of money. But
1: okay, 800K to, just say a mil.
26: Let's call it a mil on the high end. Okay. On top of that, have you ever driven in an autonomous vehicle? A car that steers itself, drives itself?
1: I have not.
26: It's a trip. It's definitely kind of mind-blowing because it feels like, just like Back to the Future, it feels like science fiction, but it is happening in front of your face. It's avoiding other cars. It lets you know when somebody's too close and it deviates the path.
1: Yeah.
26: Statistically, they're safer drivers than we are as humans.
1: Yeah, the human element is a much greater risk to passengers than an autonomous vehicle. And these are still in the infancy stages of autonomy.
26: Yes.
1: With regard to transportation.
26: Yes.
1: Yeah.
26: And I always thought that, well, the only way that autonomous vehicles would work is if every car on the road is autonomous, but that's not the case. They operate just fine around poor human drivers as well. And so here's a question to you. Do you think that autonomous driving technology will increase and become more prevalent or less prevalent as we move forward in the future?
1: More, easily.
26: Okay, perfect.
1: Easily.
26: Perfect. So here's my suggestion then. We take those $1 million electric buses.
1: Mm-hmm.
26: We buy a bunch of them. We make them fully autonomous. To make them fully autonomous, that technology is an extra $200,000 in software upgrades to these they're land trains is what they are.
1: They're road trains. Yes.
26: So you take these buses and you have made them fully autonomous, and that cuts down immediately on the number one cost. Now, drivers of buses are not going to like this. But the number one cost of operating buses and the thing that makes them so expensive in terms of like taxpayer subsidies is the cost of the driver. It's a big expense.
1: Okay.
26: Now, if you could get rid of all the drivers of these buses, which kind of seems like it's a natural thing to happen anyway, if we do have autonomous vehicles, for that $35 billion, I've been crunching the numbers on this, and if you just took the whole, this is not the 185 that they want to spend on the whole system.
1: Right.
26: Just the $35 billion. Do you know how many electric buses you could get on the road, fully autonomous, moving people to the tune of millions and millions a year in the local region?
1: 35,000 buses. I'm just, am I ballparking that correctly?
26: You're very close on that. You could get 15,000 buses for $18 million, and you would still have almost half that money left over for maintenance of those buses.
1: Oh, okay. Okay. Gotcha.
26: For infrastructure costs, different things. Because you want to have like a bus stop.
1: Yeah. Of course.
26: So you could spend half the money. You could get 15,000 fully autonomous electric buses. And then that taxpayer subsidied point, which is what I'm interested in, removing people off the roads.
1: Mm-hmm.
26: Do you know what that number gets down to for autonomous buses? Like how much it would cost per rider on those buses?
1: No.
26: It's about $2. It's somewhere between $2 and $5. Now, here's the thing.
4: The 15 number, the $15 number I gave you to the trains earlier, that's just their operating budget per year. That doesn't include the capital investment cost to build the system.
1: The taxpayer bond issue repayments?
4: Doesn't count.
1: Okay.
4: If you factor that in, and we should, right? Do you think we should factor that number in?
1: Of course. It's coming out of my pocket. It's not going to be there later when I got to pay rent.
4: Do you know what the subsidy is for those train rides? If you factor in the cost of the system that's required so the train can have somewhere to go?
1: How much?
4: It's about $130 a ride. That's a lot of money. Versus $2 to $5 on an electric bus.
1: You're pitching a shutout here.
4: So what I'm wondering is, are we investing in a technology that's already dead? Are we talking about investing in a system where buses are great? Electric buses are great. You're getting the environmental side of things. Mm-hmm. You're on existing infrastructure, which is our highways. They have a lot more leeway on where they can go. Another great thing about a bus, you're not stuck on a track. You can go down into a city. You can deliver somebody right up to the front door of UW if you want to.
1: Sure.
4: You can deliver somebody right up to the front door.
1: Infrastructure is already there and it's everywhere.
4: You know what? That would be my motto. It's already there and it's everywhere. Spend less. Ride the electric buses.
1: Spend less, go further.
4: So as a arbitrator, your decision now is to decide, do we keep investing the billions and billions and billions? $35 billion is just the hole they find themselves in. They want to spend still somewhere about $150 billion.
1: Still to spend.
4: To spend.
1: Because they've already put, with the concrete in the ground, the track already laid, train's already running.
4: Yes.
1: There are maybe a sixth of the budget spent.
4: Correct. So they're still going to spend six times that. And it's going to take 25 years to do it if they hit their mark on time. And the only way that that becomes a palatable number is if they run at max capacity, which is three times more people than are riding it presently.
1: Wow.
4: So here's my question to you.
1: Okay.
4: Do we make an investment in electric buses that are autonomous, mm-hmm. which do feel like kind of the way of the future? I mean, autonomous vehicles just in general, I think, are going to be a huge factor in whether or not people... how they're commuting.
1: Okay.
4: Autonomous buses, or we invest in Sound Transit because that's what we're already doing. You as the arbitrator, I'm giving you like a lot of power here.
1: Sure. Well, I appreciate that.
4: Yeah. And whatever you decide, I'm going to go with. Then it's up to you. It's totally fine.
1: Let me say this. I think what you've brought to the table today is doesn't just have merit. I think it's got insight. I think it drips of common sense.
4: Ugh. Spike, that's
1: drips
4: nice.
1: Of common sense. It's almost swimming in common sense. I think that your solution not just has a seat at the table, it may just get the gavel at the table, if I may. I think there's a hybrid solution in front of us here, because you've already got the track laid. You've already got the train running. That's fine.
4: Mm-hmm.
1: But when you're talking about spurring down to Issaquah by 2040, for lucky, West Seattle, Ballard.
4: I think Issaquah is expected by 45.
1: Okay.
4: If they're on time.
1: I think you pull the plug on those spurs
4: mm-hmm.
1: right now, and you take that money or at least a portion of that money, and you dedicate that to a lesser expense.
4: Sure.
1: Of electric buses. You provide the infrastructure. I think you can't eliminate driver buses. I think there has to be a supplementary real human bus element to the lesser areas, lesser served areas, the main corridors, because you're talking about laying track mm-hmm. for additional light rail trains. You're talking about main corridor, main arterial transportation to a central line hub.
4: So you're saying you'd like to explore the bus idea, electric buses, but you'd like to also include the driver.
1: I think you leave the existing driver bus system in place, and instead of extending the spurs of this light rail system, you make that an already on the street autonomous bus contribution to the arterial plan that moves forward. I don't know how much that was going to cut off of the potential spend, but I'd venture to guess it's probably a third of the potential unspent budget would be saved.
4: That sounds pretty good.
1: Even making this complete investment in an electrical autonomous bus system that supplements the mainline drive of the new light rail plan.
4: And that's your decision?
1: That's my plan.
4: I love it.
1: That's my decision.
4: And that's a good hybrid solution.
1: Yeah. Give me Dal Constantine.
4: People who want to ride the train.
1: Get us Dal on the phone.
4: Enjoy your train.
1: Enjoy
4: people
1: your train.
4: People who want a driver, a bus with a driver. Enjoy your bus with
1: the
4: driver.
1: One of the things that the train never gets credit for, and I want to make sure I represent that because I'm trying to see all sides, is that the train is there for potential future or definite future growth. It's not there to take cars off the road. It's there to take future drivers, future commuters in Seattle from ever getting on the road. So the train has its value. The electric bus arterial supplement has great value, better value than any other element I've seen.
26: Boy, I love that. All right. Boom. Spike has given his decision. You guys can let us know on the text line what you think. Muckleshoot Casino Resort, 888-973-5476. We'll give you your reactions to the verdict in just a little bit.
1: Yeah.
26: We got a lot more coming up. Stick around. When we come back, Spike, what do we have when we come back?
1: Well, I think Chris Sullivan.
26: Oh, yeah, Chris Sullivan.
1: Potential,
26: speaking of money
1: and getting somewhere. Yeah.
26: Good golly. Yeah. Believe it or not, they want to raise tolls, or they're talking about raising tolls higher than 15. Is that even possible? We'll tell you about it next. Stick around.
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11: Good afternoon, I'm Aaron Granillo. The acting U.S. Attorney General faced tough questions on Capitol Hill today over a new $1.8 billion fund. The so-called Anti-Weaponization Fund will compensate allies of President Trump who believe they were unfairly targeted politically by the Biden administration. Washington U.S. Senator Patty Murray argues it is merely a taxpayer slush fund.
12: President Trump is literally using their tax dollars to set up a slush fund to enrich his own friends.
11: Acting AG Todd Blanche pushed back. He told senators the fund is a lawful process for victims of what he calls government weaponization. Democrats are urging a judge to block it. The Justice Department is launching a civil rights investigation into Washington's women's prison in Gig Harbor. DOJ is examining

0: whether placing transgender females at the facility violates the constitutional rights of women inside. The DOJ cites allegations of sexual and physical violence, harassment, and intimidation tied to that policy. The state has not been found at fault. Investigators say no conclusions have been reached. We have reached out to the governor's office for comments. Students at Bothell High School walked out of class to protest the North Shore School Board's decision to eliminate that school's resource officer program. Cairo 7 TV's Jason Sloss reports.
1: From campus to City Hall, students chanted and held signs in support of Officer Ware and the SRO program.
2: We just want to make sure that the board, we're not something that they can just ignore and push under the rug.
3: Students, members of the community.
1: The school board's 4-1 vote to cut the SRO program was not a budget issue, rather part of an annual review, with some on the board saying some students may feel uncomfortable with an officer on campus. But many students and families tell us they aren't buying it.
0: Pierce County Sheriff's deputies say an attempted gas theft in Spanaway left behind a damaged tank and several containers filled with stolen fuel.
4: I was going to take my girlfriend home, and then I came out, heard it, saw someone like kind of jogging away.
0: Oh. It happened late Sunday night. Someone had punched a hole directly into that vehicle's gas tank. Deputies say the thefts like this can cost victims thousands of dollars in repairs. They are urging drivers to park in garages, fenced areas, or well-lit spots with cameras to help deter those thieves. Now to the real-time traffic desk, we check in with Nate Gunners.
5: All right, Aaron, we're beginning to see our mid-afternoon backups forming in all the usual spots. This report brought to you by your Seattle Mariners. We do have some sort of blocking issue here in Seattle, South 5, just past that West Seattle Bridge interchange. That's where traffic comes to a halt, and you're backed up to the north end of the Ship Canal Bridge. I haven't heard from WashDOT on this yet, so details are minimal. Linwood to Seattle, still a 20-minute commute. All your slowing is right here in downtown. North 5, scattered backups before the West Seattle Bridge. Across the Ship Canal Bridge. We're up to 25 minutes to get through downtown. South 405, scattered backups now from South Bellevue, starting in Southeast 8th all the way into Renton. About a 25-minute drive between Bellevue and Renton. And northbound 405 is getting heavier, still crowded from South Center through the S-curves, 20 minutes from South Center to Bellevue. 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
0: And to your forecast now, mostly cloudy skies this afternoon, partly cloudy tomorrow. Highs today in the mid-60s, right now 63 degrees in downtown Seattle. I'm Aaron Granillo, Cairo News Radio.
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7: Welcome back to the show. It's been a while since we had this guy on with us, Chris Sullivan. You've got a piece on MyNorthwest.com that I saw and I went, huh? And I raised a brow and I made audible noises of frustration.
8: You're not
7: tell
8: alone.
7: Us, tell us about the toll lanes, Chris. What's happening?
8: What's happening during the Washington State Transportation Commission meeting today and tomorrow? They're discussing the futures of tolling, primarily what they're going to do for rate setting going forward as we complete the express toll lane system on the east side. As you know, they're building the extra toll lanes between Bellevue down through Renton to match what they have up through Bothell and up to I-5. So when that comes online next year, 18 months late, by the way, they want to make sure that they're consistent. Everything is right. You know, there's conformity across the line from Linwood all the way down to Sumner.
7: So they can charge as much as possible.
8: Pretty much. And so with that becomes the possibility of here's what they're looking at. Is the $15 maximum enough going forward to price people out of those lanes enough to provide a faster, more reliable trip for transit, which is the goal of the express toll lane system as we have it. It's a congestion pricing model. It's not we are paying back bonds like the tolls on 520.
7: They're trying to keep people out.
8: Right, kick people out. So the question is, okay, is $15 enough? Last year they thought about 18, raising the max to 18. They shelved that. Might they change the HOV requirements? Might it the 3+ all the time in order to be in there for free? 3+ longer hours. Do they expand tolling on the weekends? I mean, right now 405 is free on the weekends. 167 is not. So these are things they're looking at to try to figure out how they can raise more money with these toll lanes going forward when they go active, when the full corridor is complete sometime next year.
9: Well, so
3: is the goal to raise the most amount of money, or is the goal to clear up congestion in that lane to make it the faster alternative for those who can afford to use it?
8: It used to be part B, which is
3: right, which was lighten congestion.
8: Correct. So because here's the rule of HOV lanes as they are originally designed, were to make you go 45 miles an hour 90% of the time in peak times. Now, because of the way the legislature is doing its accounting and funding things, that 167-405 corridor needs to come up with $1.5 billion worth of additional funding that's going to, you know, it's going to stay in the corridor, but that wasn't as big of a factor going forward as it was at the beginning. In the beginning, it was, let's price people out so we can get a much more consistent trip. And if it pays for itself, great. We get a few extra dollars. We'll throw that money back into the corridor and, you know, have better landscaping. Or maybe we'll be able to do a shoulder driving like we have on northbound.
7: Fix a bridge.
8: You know, do things like that. Now it's actually being looked at as a necessary fundraiser for other things in the budget.
3: So
8: that's kind of changed the calculus a little bit
3: but this is what I secretly love about this plan. This is to get just the super rich into that lane. But 18 is not enough. It's not, because that's not going to get enough. It's not going to clear enough congestion to get the super rich into that lane.
8: That is true.
3: We got to go 25. Well, at minimum 25 with excessive 40 at the peak hour. And this
7: You're being facetious?
3: No, I'm not. You know me. I think the rich should pay more. And if you can get the rich to pay $40 would guarantee that they'd be able to get 45 miles per hour in that lane, it would accomplish both goals.
8: Here's the one giant flaw the one giant massive flaw. And we're talking Grand Canyon size flaw. And don't take that personally.
3: How many lanes could you fit there?
8: We call this the curly factor. At some point, the super rich are like, catch me. Because there is literally no enforcement of the HOV lanes as it is today, or the express toll lanes today. You catch me, I get a $100 fine. Big deal. Catch me again. And so it becomes the cost of doing business. People will just flip their flex pass to HOV and drive as a solo.
7: Full disclosure.
8: As they're doing right now. So I think that's how they get away from that, because they'll do that as a cost of doing business.
7: Here's what I want to say.
8: Because there's no enforcement.
7: I did that for 2 years. Because I was just like, forget this.
3: You're going to play the odds.
7: I played the odds. Yeah, I got pulled over. I did it for 2 years. I got pulled over one time, which ended up being like, I don't know what it was, $185 or whatever it was at the time. And well worth it, because I drove it twice a day. I was commuting from Linwood to Bellevue every single day. I drove in those lanes. I flipped a little thing. Was it tedious to have to flip it 13 times? Yes. But you know what? I saved thousands of dollars that I would have otherwise had to pay. And I think the statute of limitations has run out on that, so I don't think they can still charge me those things. This is all just suggestion, by the way. I didn't actually do any of these things.
3: Full disclosure,
7: didn't do any of these things.
3: It's called acting.
7: You're listening.
3: Acting.
7: Acting. But I have heard of some people who have done that very effectively, and I think you're totally right. In response to you, why do you hate poor people?
3: I don't hate poor people.
7: Sure you do. You're making them drive in longer traffic. Why should rich people get more than poor people?
3: I've often said the separation of the classes is the undoing of our society.
7: Don't poor people deserve a fast commute time as well?
3: Of course they do. That lane should be open to everybody.
7: Why do you support rich people getting more?
3: That lane shouldn't be for money. That lane should be, they should arrange it to three people.
7: Here's a smart idea.
3: To get cars
7: idea.
3: Off the road.
7: Here's
3: That's
7: a genius
3: the
7: idea. What if they took the lane and they arrange anybody who's, say, in a high occupancy vehicle? You could call it an HOV lane. Anybody has free access to that lane.
8: You mean,
7: is that
8: keep
7: a possibility?
8: It the way it was?
7: Keep it the way it was. How about we do that? Instead of going to this stupid model, we're going to charge $25 or, to Spike's suggestion, $40 per rich person.
8: I mean,
7: that's
8: what it is in the Beltway. You go back to where you grew up around D.C., I think last time I checked, I think the max was around $35-$36.
7: It's not helping normal people. Rich people aren't paying it. The state has now become reliant on a new tax revenue source, and they're just screwing us all, just raising it as much as they want. Go back to the HOV lane. We were already all paying into that with taxes. Everybody was happy with it. Let's just go back to that. Wouldn't that make more sense?
3: Make it a 3-person minimum and make the fine really hurt. Make it a $500 fine.
7: Make it a 2-person. Why 3? Make it 2. That's fine. That's still one extra car off the road. I mean, if 3 makes you float your boat, whatever. But right, $40 a car is preposterous. And it won't stop there. It's going to be $500 before long. And there will be rich people willing to pay for it and poor people who will suffer. Because I love poor people. I don't want them to suffer. Unlike Spike, who only wants poor people sitting in traffic. Which is a joke, obviously.
3: Bottom line, the longer they sit in traffic, the longer they get this radio station into their car. The longer the commute, the better our numbers, buddy.
7: Can't we all just agree this is a bad system and it's just spiraling and it's doom looping and let's just get rid of it?
8: Well, the way it was set up is not what it's intended to be doing. Is not how it's
7: shoehorning it. They're turning it into
8: It's become something different. And not to scare you guys, but when we go at live next year with that new segment down to between Bellevue and Renton, it's going to be segmented. You're going to pay multiple tolls on that same route. So you have the possibility. Say I'm driving. Say you're making that same drive to Linwood from Linwood to Botha. But say
7: not me. Somebody I know made that drive.
8: You're trying to avoid the Friday afternoon traffic on I-5. You're going to the beach. You're leaving somewhere. So you're driving from Linwood to Sumner down. What you're avoiding I-5. You're taking the long, hopefully faster route.
7: Sure.
8: You will pay a toll from Linwood to Bellevue. You will pay a toll from Bellevue to Renton, and you will pay a toll from Renton to Sumner.
7: Triple dip.
8: At some point on a Friday afternoon, I could see where two out of three of those would be the max. So we're talking, as it is today, 15, 15 plus whatever. You could be paying $30, $35, $40 on that one trip
7: one way.
8: Next year, one way.
7: Yeah.
8: Anyway, because they're going to start segmenting. Now, the likelihood that you hit all three spots because of the way our commutes go at the max, not likely, but it's possible.
7: The problem is the state's addicted. They've got a taste for this. It's like sweet, sweet meth to them, and they cannot get off of it. We need to force them off of it. Honestly, it's like we got to be kind to these people, just like we would for a drug addict. We don't give the drug addict the option because they're going to keep choosing drugs, and the state's going to keep choosing this drug.
3: That sweet, sweet green honey.
7: They're going to keep injecting it into their veins that were I-5, and now they're going to 405 and 167, and that's what they're just going to keep doing.
8: And by the way, in the long-range plan written in the very, very, very deep parts of the 2050 master plan for the region, there are ideas of tolling 90 and I-5.
7: I know. Yeah.
8: Those, they haven't really bubbled up to the surface. No one really likes to talk about that, but it's in the white papers. It's in the documents of the long range master plan.
7: God bless
3: so
7: us.
3: So this is the meeting. The meeting today and tomorrow.
8: Yeah, meetings today and tomorrow. And again, no action being done at this meeting today. They're just talking about what we're going to do as we go forward over the next year as the next segment comes online for rate setting. By the way, they are also discussing later today after your show a discussion of a low payment option for people with lesser means. As it relates to tolls, that one I do believe they're going to take some action on, so there might be some relief there too. But yeah, we'll see where it goes. We're on top.
7: I have no interest in lower payments, just no payments, just HOV. No, it's ridiculous. The whole thing is ridiculous.
3: Federal assistance state assistance for the toll fees.
8: Yeah.
7: Golly.
8: Kind of just like we have on.
3: So I get to pay for trips I don't take.
8: Right. This is just great. Kind of like subsidizing mass transit or things like that. We have for lower income folks there too.
7: Yeah. Chris Sullivan, thanks for coming in.
8: Check him out on my list, right?
7: Oh, you're just like Santa Claus.
3: You're a fountain of fun.
7: Yeah. All right. Check him out on my Northwest. We got a lot more coming up. Stick around.
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0: to the show. A lot of text messages. Let's dive right in. Thank you guys so much. Go for it, Laura.
1: And Jake's idea to fix Sound Transit with autonomous buses. Dean on the east side says, pull up the tracks, leave the structure, and turn it into an electric bike / scooter path.
0: Interesting.
1: So that's what they did with the Burke Gilman.
0: That's true. That's right.
2: Doing half the roads downtown.
0: You know what? Dean is right, though. A lot of the hikes that we go on as a family, because they're generally like pretty flat.
2: Yeah.
0: We don't do a lot of climbing in our hikes. We do walk. I guess it's called a walk.
2: Sure.
0: It's like old train tracks. Like you go out in Issaquah or any of those areas. It's old train tracks that have been converted to walking paths.
2: Fernando in Seattle says, really good idea, Jake. Really, really good idea. I have the. However, the powers that be will never let it happen. It's just got too much comments.
0: Aaron in Auburn says, careful, guys. Autonomous bus drivers and autonomous truck drivers turn into autonomous radio hosts.
2: Ha, ha, ha.
0: And then the Terminator gets us all.
2: Ha, ha, ha.
0: Well, Aaron, you might be right. Maybe we should just...
1: Like you'll blend right in.
2: Ha, ha, ha.
1: 206
2: says... I use AS, artificial stupidity.
1: Oh, yeah.
2: No replacement.
1: 206 says, how about we just eliminate Sound Transit altogether and go back to working from home? That seemed to be the least expensive and most productive when it comes to eliminating traffic. It's got my vote.
0: I think this is a suggestion made in jest. Obviously, we don't want to be at home.
2: No.
0: Businesses need people to leave their house.
2: Right?
0: Human beings need
1: to
0: leave.
1: I have my cat on my lap all day during the show. That's my worst case scenario.
2: Anybody selling lunches wants people in the office. Trust
0: people, people need to leave the house. It's just better for you.
2: Kara, the cleaning lady, says, hashtag Jake for governor.
0: Oh, boy. That sounds like a headache. That is a headache. Just do the train idea and I'll be happy.
2: There you go.
0: Just do the train idea.
2: This is your gift to them.
0: I'm getting a lot of pushback from people on X. They do not like the train idea. A lot of people...
2: Electric buses?
0: I posted this on my at Jake Skorheim on X. And a lot of people are saying, it's never possible. Autonomous vehicles don't work. Yada, yada.
2: We are in the infancy stage of this. They're coming.
0: They're literally... I drive by Waze vehicles, tracking everything all the time. I'm constantly driving behind something with cameras that looks like a bug. So they're coming. Now, when it's, you know, again, this is a little future casting.
2: Sure. Yeah.
0: But well, so is light rail.
2: Yeah.
0: Light rail's not supposed to be here for decades. So I think it's fair that we all future cast a little bit. All right. SROs in schools. John in 360 says, I was a local SRO for 6 years. Having an officer in schools is a major benefit, but the greatest advantage is that the staff and students know exactly which officer will respond. Ideally, one who has already built strong relationships with the students, parents, and staff, and can help guide kids towards positive choices. Without an SRO, staff simply call 911, and if a response comes, it's an officer unfamiliar with the school and less eager to handle a school-related call because they can be difficult. I'd bet your SRO tomorrow would agree. And again, we're going to have the SRO in Bothell, who's being removed from the school for no reason that he had anything to do with, other than the school board said, we don't think the community really wants him here. It's not good for the community. And the community's like, no, we want him here. Please keep him. But Officer Ware will be on with us tomorrow.
1: Rick from Bothell says, back in 75, when I was a high school freshman, a guy we all knew brought a shotgun into the school admin wing. Really mad at someone who was coming towards my friend and I. We were not the subjects of his ire. A teacher quickly acted to defuse the situation, calmed the student down, and restored the peace. Point is, teachers should not be expected to do such acts. Without the SROs, it is all on the teachers.
2: On Jake's near miss with a drunk driver, Kathy Amirian says, you can't take your eyes off a... can't take guys off the road. Number one, I had a bark lounger fly off a pickup that was hidden behind a car in front of me. A friend's father canoe flies off the top of a car. A car transport trailer with a pickup on it disconnected, and the whole thing backed up against those concrete dividers until it stopped. My grandfather knows. She's going to hear, watch out for flying bark loungers at some point during your driving career.
0: My granddaughter knows.
2: Yeah.
0: Yeah. Kathy, remind me not to follow you on the road. Kathy sounds like she's got a horrible luck on the road.
1: You need to be one car ahead of Kathy.
0: Yes, absolutely. Let's see here. On higher toll lanes, 425 says, if you're going to make the carpool number two or three people, rule out having children as passengers. They have to be adults. So basically just people who would take up.
2: If you're not taking a car off the road, you're not a carpool. I've often thought that.
0: I understand. I understand the argument. I disagree.
1: You're benefiting from it right now.
0: Yeah.
2: Does one kid have to be not yours, at least?
0: No, I think I think it's fair carpool with kids.
2: Okay.
0: It's unrealistic for an officer to have to pull over every single car with people to make sure that they are of driver age.
2: Are those your...
0: It's unrealistic. So, kids count.
1: Go ahead. on the Mariners fan who got hit. There we go. We had the same thought.
2: Yeah.
1: The Mariners fan who got hit in the head with a foul ball. John in Lake Tap says, pretty sad she declined the CT scan because of our awesome world-class medical availability.
0: Availability.
2: 425 says, analyze that recording and tell me what she was saying right before the ball hits her. No, we know what she was saying.
1: I analyzed it and I bleeped it.
2: Yeah.
0: Oh, really?
1: You can find it on Instagram.
2: It's everywhere on the net. You can
0: see. She was cursing before the ball hit
2: her? Oh, yeah. Oh, yeah. It was a party.
0: There's a lot of irony in this video here. All right. Russell says, she said she looked away for a second, more like 15, says Russell, but she knew that she should have been paying attention to the game. The negative comments are completely uncalled for.
2: Amen.
0: Yeah, totally agree.
2: Right there.
0: All right. Thank you guys so much for hanging with us today. John Curley's coming up next. We'll see you back here tomorrow. Bye-bye.
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4: I'm Jennifer Kuiper. Just in, the Senate advances a resolution to limit President Trump's Iran war powers for the first time after four Republicans defect. One of them, Republican Louisiana Senator Bill Cassidy, after his primary loss. Those investigating yesterday's shooting of three people at the Islamic Center of San Diego say the two shooters shared white supremacist beliefs and left behind writings showing their hatred toward various races and religions. FBI Special Agent in Charge Mark Remini.
19: We're currently conducting extensive interviews with the subject's family and friends. We've executed three search warrants at residences associated with the subjects.
4: San Diego Police Chief Scott Wall praises a guard and two other men at the Islamic Center who slowed the attackers.
20: Without distracting the attention, without delaying the actions of these two individuals, without question, there would have been many more fatalities yesterday.
4: The two shooters took their own lives. President Trump is not only getting a $1.8 billion from the government to drop an IRS lawsuit, money that's being used for an anti-weaponization fund, but Loyola Law School professor Lori Levinson adds,
21: Donald Trump filed a $10 billion lawsuit against the IRS. Then he turned around and said, I'll drop that lawsuit, but what I get is a full release for my family and me from any possible

0: Seattle tech companies see nothing but blue skies. Those are the headlines 33 years ago. Now, try to find a cheaper, safer way to get to the airport. Let's see. In Austin, Atlanta, Phoenix, LA. I mentioned San Francisco?
1: Nope.
0: San Francisco. Miami. You wouldn't consider Miami or someplace like Phoenix to be high tech. Well, that's where you can get yourself a Waymo, right? That is a driverless car. They would get you there. Something like that coming to the state of Washington, something like that coming to Seattle. What if a candidate said, I'm going to be able to get you to the airport safer, less chance of you being in an accident, and it's going to cost you 30% less? You'd probably vote for that person. That's something if you go to the airport a lot or would drive around anywhere. But don't waste your time, because you're really not voting for the lawmaker, because that lawmaker can't do anything for you. It's the union. You've got to vote for the union. Well, how do you vote for the union? You can't. Don't worry about it. They're in control. Lawmakers are elected with union money that come from taxpayers' pockets. And when a job-killing tech advancement like a driverless car comes along, you can bet the lawmakers aren't serving you, because let's face it, they don't work for you. You don't contribute to their campaigns. You don't buy and sell them. When the tune needs to be sung, it's the union that pays and tells the lawmakers what to sing until the music stops, as it did in 1942 to 1944. It was 833 days where there was no music. No one was allowed to hear any music whatsoever. There is this union guy by the name of James Petrillo. He had called for a strike with all recorded music. He said it was destroying musicians' jobs. Jukeboxes and radio recordings and radio all were just killing the musician. So 136,000 union members stopped making music. Even FDR took time out to write a letter to the union boss asking him to relent, but no go, no deal. 70% of Americans were upset by the fact that musicians weren't playing music. Here's the twist. Singers, vocalists belong to a different union. That's right. So record companies were free to hire record singers without bands. And then you got Frank and Bing and Perry Como, all of them. Why? Because they were vocalists and they didn't need anybody to play music behind them. They sang with a chorale of groups behind them. They would have basically a group of people singing the harmonies while they sang the rest. Well, the strike ended and the record companies cave in and gave a little bit of money to the musicians. They got some royalties and everybody was happy, right? Nope. Here's what happened. Solo singers became the stars and the band was in a footnote. The Tommy Dorsey Orchestra, and Frank Sinatra's name was in small print underneath, flipped. After 833 days, Frank Sinatra was now making the big bucks and nobody cared about who the band was. Taylor Swift owes all her billions of dollars to that boss, union boss, Jimmy Petrillo, because, well, he didn't want the musicians not to get paid. And then somehow, some way, somebody figured out there'd be a different way for music to be heard. And it changed everything. Now, back to you getting a cheaper way to the airport. You can bet that those lawmakers will wait to hear from the union, and the union will simply say, Frank, hit it.

stopping everybody else. Who do they work for? The lawmakers work for you, not for the unions. And that's always been the problem. There's an additional cost that we all pay because the unions are the ones that are controlling what the lawmakers are allowed to do. I forget the guy's name that went down there to Olympia this year. And he said, yeah, we're okay with the fact that you have autonomous vehicles, but we demand that there's a driver in the driver's seat. Well, that pretty much just wrecks the whole idea of it. And a new study has come out, and people are like, oh, yeah, that's from the driverless. That's from Waymo. They're the ones doing it. No, there's three studies that have come out that show consistently now for the last 3 years that the cars that are driven autonomously are safer than the cars that are driven with drivers. And, yes, there are stories of the things getting stuck in cul-de-sacs and things like that. And they're working out the technology on it. But as long as you have the unions just blocking stuff, you can't hold it back very long, and then eventually it busts through. Because ultimately, who's being served? Not the citizens. It's the union and the lawmakers that are both working together. Like the fact that the governor sits down in private with union bosses and determines what salaries will be. Well, where's the taxpayer at the table? Nowhere. Who's representing him? I mean, just think about it for a moment. If you knew that somebody was paying the governor to get the job to be governor, you know, giving him a couple million bucks or something, another $1 million. And you're sitting outside the door and you see the union guy go in and, you know, this is illustrating with a point, with a big bag of money and dump it on the governor's desk. And then you're waiting outside. Now, maybe you can hear, maybe you can't hear. But at that point, the union's like, okay, we want to talk about, you know, what you're going to pay us, what our pension's going to be, and what are you going to do? How much are you going to make us pay for our health care? And there's the governor sitting there with a big pile of money in front of him. I mean, of course, I'm exaggerating for the point, but that's the case. And you wonder why it's very, very expensive to live in Washington. There has been studies, and it's hard to do dollar for dollar, but cost of living in right-to-work states. And some people will say, yeah, because, right-to-work states, the salaries aren't as high. Actually, it all works out about 4% better in a right-to-work state than in a union state because there's additional costs considered when the unions are basically running a state, as they do in the state of Washington. And again, I'm sure we have some people that are listening right now. Maybe you're in a union. Good for you. Listen, I know you're trying to hang on to jobs. You don't like the fact technology's coming along, wiping stuff out. You're doing whatever you can, and you're getting the money, and you're paying the money, and you want the stuff to be done. The sad thing is that the lawmakers know this, and they will write the laws that best benefit the people that are getting them elected. And it's not us, folks. It's not us. Because if you look at SEIU and the work that they're doing on this millionaire's tax, they know that once this thing goes in and they start taking money from the millionaires, quote unquote, the millionaires, then that money will come out and that money's going to go to schools, right? You're going to be able to get some money in schools. That's union benefit. Plus healthcare workers are going to get a piece of that. They're going to get more healthcare workers, more money in there, and the unions get larger and larger and larger. So they are pushing. They are the ones that are pushing hard to have the millionaire's tax. And while that's going on, millionaires are saying, you know, let's see. They're probably saying...

0: Where's Nate playing his bass?
1: And don't you combat no war.
2: Listen, I understand. If you're in the union, you're like, look, you got to get to keep a job. And this is definitely a job killer, right? As it has moved people out of Uber. But the weird part of it is, who does it benefit? Why do we have lawmakers that are just simply following the unions?

0: Jack.
1: And that's right. And they're leaving. So I was looking on Zillow today. There's a house for $11 million. Beautiful home. Wonder why that... So the guy's got a house worth $11 million, and he's selling it. So let's see. So that must mean he's moving, right? He's selling the house. He's moving. And the house is worth $11 million. Do you think he's got some money? I know that we've heard from some of Peterson and some of the others saying that capital flight is a myth, and we haven't seen any evidence that people are leaving.
2: A lot of people are just redomiciling, too. So spend an extra month in Florida or wherever and still keep your place here.
1: Yeah. But you got to, well, you're going to have to stay there for a certain amount of time. Exactly. But they'll find some way to be able to scrape the money back from you. Okay, questions, comments, concerns. Did you know about that strike? The music strike?
2: No, I had
1: all
2: no idea.
1: Record strike?
2: But it makes sense because that's when recording artists became a label. And that was for not musicians, not live performing musicians, but recording artists.
1: Right.
2: So you work in a studio.
1: Right. And it's pretty cool if you think about just sort of how it all came about. So then all of a sudden the solo singer was the big thing, because before it was the solos, the performer singing just by themselves. Not much of that was going on. You'd go and listen to the whole band play, right?
2: Yeah.
1: And then all of a sudden, next thing you know, you got Perry Como and Bing Crosby. Bing Crosby.
2: Good old Bing. They don't name him Bing anymore, do they?
1: No, he used to bing people around a lot. Didn't he hit his kids?
2: I'm not sure. Did he?
1: I know.
3: Yeah, he was. He was abusive.
1: He to was.
3: His, yep.
1: Right. To his kids and his wife and everybody.
3: Yeah, that's right. Yeah. In fact, well, I think one of his sons wrote a book about it. Or
1: yeah.
3: Yeah.
2: Come on, Bing.
1: Jeez, thanks for you know, dragging us down there, Nate.
4: You asked. I can't tell a lie.
1: Oh. Oh, Mr. Bumper to Bumper.
2: Yeah.
1: All right. Let's see. Cliff Mask going to come by. Speaking about telling a lie, is Cliff coming right out and saying they're lying about the Washington drought emergency?
2: Well, you did read every word.
1: I read every word. He never actually referred to his lies, but he does. He certainly doesn't quite understand where they're coming from when they're saying that we are heading towards a drought emergency, calling for another one of these. And he sort of made sure that I read the entire thing.
2: Yes, he did. Yes. Whoever is going to interview him.
1: Joe says, "Can we have you on the air to talk about this?" And he's like, "Yeah, just make sure that who's ever interviewing me reads the entire blog piece. So that would really help. And have him pronounce atmosphere correctly."
2: Maybe he just forgot who I was.
1: That's probably what it is. Okay. All right. There we go on all that. Let's see. Is that it? Are you, when we find out, by the way, will Joe go crazy? And what was the word you used?
2: Radicalized.
1: You have 4 hours to determine whether you made the choice to radicalize yourself and go crazy. I think it's about 4 hours from now.
2: Sounds about right.
1: Okay.
2: Looking forward to it.
1: Okay, good. Well, here comes Nate checking traffic. Nate,
3: thanks, John. Let's see. Up in Mill Creek, we've got a traffic alert for you. Eastbound 128th Street, just past 3rd Avenue. This is just east of the freeway. A crash blocks all your eastbound lanes. This is right in front of the Columbia Athletic Club. This just happened in the past 5 minutes. So right now, we have no estimated time when these lanes are going to reopen. Here in Seattle, South 5, your bumper-to-bumper from Ravenna into downtown, Linwood to Seattle, down to 25 minutes. Northbound I-5, it's a half-hour trip to make it through downtown with scattered backups starting closer to the Michigan curve now, up to the Ship Canal Bridge. Up in Mount Lake Terrace, North 5 at State Route 104, we have a new collision. It's blocking two right lanes, and your bumper-to-bumper almost to 145th now in Shoreline. On the east side, South 405 is slow from 520 down to the Renton Landing. It really gets thick there at Southeast 8th. Bellevue to Renton, about a half hour. North 405 is heavy from South Center through the Renton S curves. And Seattle to Federal Way right now, half hour. Typical backups along South Center. Cairo News Radio, real time traffic. I'm Nate Connors.
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20: Good afternoon, I'm Aaron Granillo. Democrats slamming the Justice Department's new $1.8 billion anti-weaponization fund. The acting U.S. Attorney General Todd Blanche defending it before a Senate committee today. He says it'll compensate people unfairly targeted under the Biden administration. Washington U.S. Senator Patty Murray is not buying that.
21: You write the check, Trump and his cronies cash it, American taxpayers who are already being whacked with high prices are going to foot the bill.
20: Blanche pushed back, telling senators the fund is a lawful process. Democrats are asking a judge to block it. The U.S. Justice Department is launching a civil rights investigation into Washington State's women's prison in Gig Harbor. The department sent a letter to Governor Bob Ferguson today, says they will examine whether housing biological male inmates at the women's facility violates the constitutional rights of female prisoners. DOJ says it's looking into the allegations of sexual violence, harassment, and intimidation. We have reached out to the governor's office for comments. King County Assessor John Wilson says he's now complying with a judge's order to wear a GPS monitor. Cairo News Radio's John Rep with the latest.
22: Wilson faces the charges in connection with allegations he stalked and harassed his ex-fiancée and violated a court order. Today, he provided proof that he signed up for GPS monitoring in compliance with the judge's requirement. Wilson, who will pay $189 a week for the monitoring, has faced repeated calls for his resignation from his position as King County Assessor. His next pretrial court date is in June. John Rep, Cairo News Radio.
20: Students walked out at Bothell High School, sending a clear message to the North Shore School Board. They want their school resource officer back. Capital 7 ZV's Jason Sloss reports.
23: The school board's 4-1 vote to cut the SRO program was not a budget issue, rather part of an annual review, with some on the board saying some students may feel uncomfortable with an officer on campus. But many students and families tell us they aren't buying it.
24: If they don't take another vote, these are the people we need to remove from the North Shore School Board. They do not listen to the community.
23: Students hope with this walkout and continuing to voice their concerns, board members will reconsider their decision.
20: Takes us to 3:32 now. We head to the real-time traffic desk with Nate Connors.
3: All right, Aaron, we've got this ongoing traffic alert up in Mill Creek. It is eastbound on 128th Street, just past 3rd Avenue. It's blocking all your eastbound lanes. This is right in front of the Columbia Athletic Club. It involves a bus. There aren't many good detour routes, unfortunately, to continue east in that area. Your best bet probably is to head north on 3rd. Follow that to 124th and then find your route eastbound. Westbound drivers, you're all jammed up approaching Elgin Way. Now, this closure has northbound I-5 slow from about the Linwood Interchange up to 128th. And then in Mount Lake Terrace, North 5 at State Route 104, we've got a crash blocking two right lanes. There's a bumper-to-bumper backup starting at 145th and Shoreline. So Seattle to Linwood, we're up to 45 minutes. Tack on another 20 if you're continuing into Everett. Bellevue to Everett, 45 minutes. Linwood to Seattle, 25 minutes. It's packed from Lake City Way in the downtown. North 5, typical backups approaching the Michigan Curve at this point up to the Ship Canal Bridge. Scattered backups, half hour to get through all this. North 405 is heavy through the Renton S curves. Renton to Puyallup on the Valley Freeways at 40 minutes. Heavy volume south of State Route 18. Cairo News Radio, real-time traffic. I'm Nate Connors.
20: To your forecast now, cloudy skies tonight, partly cloudy for tomorrow, and then heating up into the low 70s for Thursday and Friday. Right now, 63 degrees in downtown Seattle. I'm Aaron Granillo, Cairo News Radio.
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0: Cliff's coming on now. And electric, plumbing, anything having to do with comfort in your house. Home Comfort Alliance. See what happens? Andrew manipulates the energy of the show with the music.
1: It's true.
0: Cliff Mass, the professor of atmospheric science there at UW and author at the Cliff Mass weather blog. Cliff, why are you always raining on the parades? Why the Washington drought emergencies should be dropped immediately?
2: Well, it doesn't make any sense. So that's the bottom line of it all.
0: Well, hold on, Cliff. If they said, hey, snowpack was only 50%. It was really, really warm. Washington Department of Ecology announces a statewide drought emergency on Wednesday, making the fourth consecutive year that the part of the state has been in a drought. We only got 50% of our snow, Cliff.
2: But in terms of precipitation, we were above normal. That's the key point. If you figure out how much water came from the sky, our region got more than usual. And so we have these big reservoirs, which allowed us to store a lot of the water. So you remember the big rain back in December, right?
0: With flooding? Yeah.
2: Well, the managers of our reservoirs were very wise. They saved a lot of that water. So the reservoirs, which were below normal, went to above normal. And then we had another major atmospheric river in March, and they filled it up even more to way above normal. So the water for Seattle, for instance, and all the major, cities, the reservoirs are way above normal. In eastern Washington, much of the water comes down the Columbia River.
0: Yeah.
2: And the snow was great. Rain was great in British Columbia. So the Columbia is in good shape. So most of the irrigation, no problem. Columbia is there and a lot of water for hydropower. The only one that was left was the Yakima.
0: Yeah.
2: And the Yakima reservoirs are now way above normal. They're full.
0: But they look at it, Cliff, and they say, okay, so the reservoir holds 1.1 million or something. They need 2.1 million. So the snowpack is at 50%. So the additional 50% that we needed, even though 104% of participation levels, we hit that level, that it's still not enough. So they slapped this thing in April. They seem to make these determinations of emergency drought conditions. They seem to make them faster and faster. They sort of chain them up one after the other, right?
2: Right, but if you think about their numbers, they don't make sense. That's the point. So they keep on doing this. They say, okay, the amount that they store in the reservoirs, are only enough for half the water they need, right? That's the claim. But you got to look at it more carefully. If the reservoirs are full in July, there's enough water for July and August, which is the crucial months you need it. During earlier in the year, there's still some snowpack. The snowpack wasn't zero. It was 50%. Mm-hmm. So there's a lot of water from that. And even in a normal year, we don't save all the water for agriculture. A lot of it goes out to Columbia.
0: Yeah.
2: So we don't need 100% of the snowpack. And there's also rain that goes on in the spring. And that's supplying water as well. So we have rain during the spring and early summer, and we do have some snowpack.
0: Mm-hmm.
2: So that's supplying the rest of the water that's needed. And so there is no big crisis.
0: Well, Cliff Mass, in order to declare these specific legal thresholds, there's a couple of things, right? They got one, the water supply is below 75% of normal, and there's a shortage likely to create an undue hardship. And then they go ahead and declare these emergencies. You're looking at the numbers and you say, okay, yes, it's 50%. So it's half,
2: but
0: it's still, 50%. Still 50% on the snowpack. And we got more moisture from that big, December storms that came through. And we'll probably pick up a little bit more rain as well before we head into July, which is normally pretty dry. So here's the question. Okay, why are they doing this? Like, what's the purpose behind it? What's the politics or who benefits? I know it unlocks about $3 million of state funds. It also unlocks some federal funds as well. But what else is behind it, Cliff?
2: Well, I can speculate.
0: Oh, here we go.
2: You want me to speculate?
0: Yeah, why not?
2: Well, I think it has to do with sort of this global warming advocacy that's going on among some people. Right. So they make the claim, okay, that the lack of water is due to lack of snowpack.
0: Mm-hmm.
2: And the lack of snowpack is due to global warming. And therefore, global warming is the problem, right?
0: Yeah.
2: I mean, that's the logic chain that I think that they're using.
0: Okay.
2: The trouble is this. Global warming, let's say it is occurring. You know, the planet is warming up slowly and we're contributing to it. But that's not explaining a 50% decline in snowpack. Maybe the snowpack is down at this point in time 10% or something like that, or 15%, maybe. Okay.
0: Yeah.
2: It's not down 50% due to global warming. So they're trying to make you think that this lack of snowpack is somehow connected with global warming, where global warming cannot explain it. And in fact, we know why we have lack of snowpack. It had to do with the weather systems that occurred. We had these warm atmospheric rivers that occurred. And they brought a lot of precipitation, but they warmed things up and they didn't produce a lot of snow in the mountains. So that's what really going on. It's not, global warming is not the explanation of the 50% snowpack.
0: I see.
2: And they're trying to make that happen.
0: So Governor Ferguson is launching the Washington's Water Future. He did this on May 6th, a statewide initiative that will convene regional roundtables with local tribal governments, utilities, and community groups to develop policy recommendations before the 2027 legislative session. So you're saying, they say it scares everybody. Oh, we're a drought, emergency drought. And then why? Oh, and then it's an easy door to open and go, it's because of global warming. And then therefore, we're going to do all these other things. As long as the door is open, we're going to do all these other actions because of global warming. And that's speculation.
2: Right.
0: Yeah.
2: Well, I think that's reasonable. And they're not doing things that could really help. Like, for instance, we could use a few more reservoirs, right? A little more reservoir capacity. That would be a good thing to do. Also, a huge amount of water is wasted by our agricultural friends. Hmm. I mean, all you have to do is go to Eastern Washington and see how they use these sprayers during the middle of the day to irrigate fields.
0: Yes.
2: I mean, this is terribly inefficient, right?
0: Yes.
2: This is like such an old generation of watering technology, right?
0: Yeah.
2: You know, if you go to Israel or someplace who knows how to use water, they don't do it that way, right?
0: Yeah.
2: They have sophisticated drip irrigation, much more. They have water channels that are not lined with concrete, and a lot of water is lost that way. They grow crops that are ridiculously water intensive, like some of the hay that they grow there.
0: Right.
2: So we waste amazing amounts of water. And I wish the governor and friends would work on that issue.
0: Well, because of the drought emergency, they will reduce, if I think it's farmers from 1905, anybody's kind of grandfathered in there, they get a reduced amount, and then newer farms, they will pay more for it and they don't get as much. So eventually, if you do put the screws to them, maybe they'd be a little bit more efficient. It's funny when you mention that, because my neighbor grows alfalfa. And my God, it's 12 o'clock in the afternoon. The sun's pounding down and these things are just spinning around. He's blowing out all his water out there. And it's, yeah. In fact, even when you drive by, it hits part of your car.
2: Right. Well, no, but that needs to change.
0: Yes.
2: And the fact they have two classes of users of water. One basically gets their water guaranteed and they can waste the water, doesn't make a difference. And then we have the other class that are vulnerable to cutoffs. It's a ridiculous system and it encourages waste, and that should change.
0: Do you feel like sometimes, here's another weather analogy here. Do you feel like sometimes you're kind of peeing into the wind on all this stuff, Cliff Mass, that you just sort of, you're yelling about it, say, hey, this doesn't make sense. We've got enough. Don't declare an emergency. You'd always take the Seattle Times to task on this and the Department of Ecology. Do they ever write you back, Cliff, and say, hey, you know, we read your blog and, you know, we'd like to talk to you?
2: Well, you know, I've talked to a lot of people the last day or two. I talked to, you know, leading hydrologists, you know, both in the government and outside, who told me I got it right. I spoke to the state climatologist just a few minutes ago, and he agreed that I got it right, okay?
0: Yeah.
2: So when I talk to the experts, they agree I got it right, okay?
0: Yes.
2: So I feel good about that. But the trouble is that there's a disconnect between, you know, true information and what the state is doing, and that's a problem.
0: I got it. It is. Well, we always appreciate you shining some bright light of getting things right. Cliff Mass, professor of atmospheric sciences at the University of Washington, author at the Cliff Mass weather blog, cliffmassblogspot.com. And by the way, Cliff, I read the whole thing. Plus, I read all of the reviews and all the comments that went on and on and on. All right?
2: Okay. Give me that's good. You were well prepped.
0: Give
2: that's
0: me an expert. A. Give me an A, professor.
2: Okay, that's very good.
0: There we go. Thanks, Cliff. Appreciate it. All right, let's check in with Nate. Check in traffic, Nathan.
1: Thanks, John. Up in Mill Creek, we've got progress. We've opened up a lane eastbound on 128th Street just past 3rd Avenue. This is just east of the freeway. Drivers are now using the center turn lane to get past this collision. This is affecting both directions of I-5 approaching 128th. North 5 jams up at 164th. South 5, your backup starts at the Everett Mall. In Mount Lake Terrace, North 5 at State Route 104, we're still dealing with a crash taking up two right lanes. You're backed up in the North Gate now. That is a bumper-to-bumper backup. Seattle to Linwood is up to 50 minutes, about a 15-minute delay. Tack on another 20 minutes if you're continuing up into Everett. Bellevue to Everett is at 50 minutes. You've got scattered backups starting in Bellevue all the way through Canyon Park. Bellevue to Renton, 25 minutes, with our usual afternoon backup between 520 and the Renton Landing. Seattle to Federal Way, 35 minutes. Typical backup here starting at Inner Urban Avenue, and Renton to Puyallup right now has gone up just a bit to a 45-minute drive. Cairo News Radio, real-time traffic. I'm Nate Connors.
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0: All right, if you've got yourself some knee joints that sound like a mariachi band as you stand up, and there's just cracking from the hips and the ankles and the shoulder, everything's going. You're just, your joints are just wearing out. You think, well, what am I going to do about this? Am I going to go to a surgeon? 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
0: Muckleshoot Casino Resort text line. Joe's having fun with the music. John Curley Show. I watched this earlier today, and I thought, you know what? I'm looking forward to all of these different aliens.
19: Oh.
0: I don't want to play favorites, but I do like the seven-footers.
19: Well, that's just being aesthetically...
20: We are not alone. The Pentagon released...
0: What? I'm given the choice between the thing with the tail here. Let the audience decide.
20: It's the UFO files a few weeks back, and we just found out over 1 billion people have visited the site. 1 billion. It's got to be a record.
0: That was a crappy website that the government put up. They're really lousy looking. Yeah.
20: The War Department says more files will be released soon. UFO experts and top researchers have been investigating aliens for years.
0: Uh-huh.
20: Their sources say dozens of crashed UFOs have been recovered, and what they found inside? Shocking. 4 different species of aliens.
0: Here we
20: go. Another scientist called them Greys Nordics.
0: There's the Greys, the Nordics.
20: Insectoids.
0: Insectoids. Mm. Oh, boy.
20: And reptilians.
0: Reptilians.
20: Experts speculate the reptilians are scaly with long tails.
0: Makes sense.
19: Yeah. Didn't see that coming.
0: Okay, hang on.
20: It's like a lizard. Insectoids look like a praying mantis.
0: All right. Given the two, which one would you sleep with?
19: Ooh. Really?
0: Yeah, why not?
19: I don't know.
0: All right, keep going.
20: The Greys look like your classic movie alien. And
0: all right.
19: Boring.
20: The Nordics? Look like a regular Swedish guy, but
0: or girl,
20: 7 feet tall. We haven't seen.
0: Okay, who would you date?
19: I'm gonna go with the Swedish girl that's 7 feet tall.
20: In the evidence, but Pete Hegseth says more evidence is coming. Releasing the files isn't easy. They've been hitting for years, and a lot of people want to keep it that way.
0: Yeah, all right.
21: The problem we have right now is the deep state's fighting the president on releasing. He kept his word. Yeah.
20: So why is our own government fighting so hard to keep these secret?
0: Yeah, Jesse.
20: Well, a dozen scientists have either gone missing or died. Now, we don't know if that's related, but people are scared to talk.
22: One I thought was going to do an interview, and then a couple.
0: Now, who's this guy that jumps in and says that
19: this is the guy that directed the Age of Disclosure, the documentary.
0: Oh, all right.
19: They gave half of these files to months before they ever released them.
0: Okay, this guy thinks he's going to get killed or something?
22: A couple days before, sent me a message saying, after further consideration and long talks with my wife, I decided I'd be forfeiting my life if I participated in your interview. And I thought that was...
0: Who would be?
19: The guest that was going to do his movie.
0: Oh.
22: Like very unsettling message to get, obviously, but also.
0: Sorry, I lost track of the story. I was thinking about a 7 foot tall Nordic woman. You dating her?
22: Very specific word choice, you know, forfeiting my life.
0: All right, there you go. What, so there's four that you get. What? I mean, what's a croc? You get the grays, you get the insectoids, the reptilians, and the Nordics. What do you mean? What's a croc? The whole thing's a croc?
19: The whole thing.
0: It is not!
19: John.
0: Oh, come on, Joe.
2: 6 months ago, I met the love of my life, the world's most beautiful, sweetest person.
0: That was you doing an invitation. Remember that?
19: No.
0: You were here physically when you did that. You were in,
19: sounds like
0: you were reading something, and I made you reread it.
4: It was a statement by an Olympian, I think. Ousted.
0: Yeah.
2: And 3 months ago, I made the biggest mistake of my life and cheated on her.
19: What are they doing?
0: God, just telling somebody from Ballard from 70 years ago. Here's Nate checking traffic. Nate,
1: thanks, John. Up in Mill Creek, we opened up a lane eastbound 128th just past 3rd, the scene of a collision there. So you're actually using the center turn lane to get by. So we still got some big traffic backups up there, but at least we're moving once again. Mount Lake Terrace, we just cleared our collision north 5 at State Route 104. You're backed up in the north gate. Seattle to Linwood up to 50 minutes. About a 15-minute delay. Tack on another 20 if you're continuing up into Everett. Bellevue to Everett, a 50-minute commute. You've got scattered backups from Bellevue into Canyon Park. Coming the other way, Everett to Seattle and Everett to Bellevue, actually, both commutes are 40 minutes. I-5, once you get through Mill Creek, you're doing okay until you get to Northgate, where it's scattered backups from there in the downtown. And then on 405, we're looking pretty good until you get into Bellevue. North 5 into Seattle, scattered backups from the Michigan Curve to the Ship Canal Bridge. We're up to 40 minutes to get through this. Cairo News Radio, real-time traffic. I'm Nate Connors.
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6: I'm Jennifer Kuiper. The three men killed in yesterday's shooting at the Islamic Center of San Diego have been identified, and one of them, a security guard, is hailed a hero for slowing them down. Imam Taha Hussein says of yesterday's violence,
7: "We are used to receiving hate mails, hate messages, people driving by and cursing and all that stuff, but such horrible crime. We have never expected this."
6: Investigators say the two teenage suspects who took their own lives left writings expressing hate. We're learning more about the president's decision to drop his lawsuit against the IRS. CBS's Linda Kenyon reports from the White House.
8: The president dropped his $10 billion lawsuit against the IRS over a leak of his tax returns in exchange for nearly $1.8 billion compensation fund for those who believe they were wrongly prosecuted, including January 6 rioters convicted of assaulting police. Vice President J.D. Vance said anyone can file.
9: "We're not making commitments to give anybody money. We're just making commitments to look at things case by case."
6: The Justice Department says the IRS Trump settlement has a new stipulation that applies to the president, his family, or businesses, prohibiting past or existing audits, not future ones. While showing off the White House ballroom construction today, President Trump is asked about the war with Iran. He says he decided to hold off on a military strike against Iran because of serious negotiations underway.
10: "I hope we don't have to do the war, but we may have to give them another big hit. We may have to give them another big hit. I'm not sure yet."
6: As for the ballroom, the construction cost is $400 million in private donations, but Republicans in Congress are asking for $1 billion to pay for security upgrades. In the U.S. Senate today, and after multiple attempts by Democrats,
11: on this vote, the yeas are 50, the nays are 47. The motion is agreed to. The joint resolution is discharged and will be placed on the calendar.
6: For Republicans, Senators Susan Collins of Maine, Lisa Murkowski of Alaska, Rand Paul of Kentucky, and Bill Cassidy of Louisiana joined the bulk of Democrats in favor of advancing the resolution to limit President Trump's Iran war powers. The vote marks only the first step in the Senate. The UN has lowered its forecast for global economic growth because of the war with Iran. CBS's Cammy McCormick with more on that.
12: UN economists say GDP growth is now forecast at 2.5% for this year, and they say it could fall to just over 2%. One calls it one of the weakest rates this century, except for the pandemic and global financial crisis of 2008. Global inflation is also forecast to rise due to the war and rising oil prices.
6: An analysis shows Affordable Care Act enrollment is projected to plunge by 5 million as costs spike. This is CBS News.
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1: Coming up, a new review points to potential fraud involving King County tax dollars. It's after Nate Connors at the Real Time Traffic Desk. All right, we're getting pretty busy around the Seattle area. It's a 40-minute trip just to get through downtown. Northbound I-5, scattered backups from the Michigan Curve across the Ship Canal Bridge. Once you get over that, Seattle to Everett, another hour, 10 minutes. It's bumper to bumper from Northgate to 145th, where we have a disabled transit bus blocking the HOV lane. Once you get past this, we're looking at scattered backups through Linwood. It's State Route 104. An earlier accident sits on your right shoulder, so drivers are slowing down yet again at that scene. Bellevue to Everett, 50 minutes. Scattered backups from Bellevue into Canyon Park, then you'll clear out. Coming the other way, Everett to Seattle and Everett to Bellevue are both 40 minutes. Those backups in Mill Creek are clearing up on I-5. It's once you get into Northgate, it's scattered backups from there in the downtown. 405 looks good in the north end until you get to Bellevue. Once you do, Bellevue to Renton is a half-hour trip. Seattle to Federal Way, 35 minutes. Tacoma to Olympia, 40 minutes. Cairo News Radio, real-time traffic. 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
2: Good afternoon. I'm Aaron Granillo. Suspicious payments involving King County tax funds are now being looked at by state auditors and law enforcement. An independent review found nearly $700,000 in questionable spending by 19 contractors tied to the Department of Community and Human Services. King County Council Member Reagan Dunn.
4: $700,000 of questionable transactions, evidence of fraud, improper use of money. So we've got a lot of work to do in King County to clean up our house.
2: Dunn says he's now working on additional oversights and ethics reforms. The computer system that distributes billions to Washington's public schools is at high risk for catastrophic failure. State auditors say the software used by the state superintendent's office runs on outdated technology. The report also shows the office depends primarily on its IT vendor and a few longtime employees to operate the system. State auditor is calling for the office to modernize that system. Search is on for multiple suspects after an officer confronted an armed man outside a Bothell 7-Eleven early this morning. Cairo News Radio's John Rep with the story.
13: It started with an illegal U-turn just after midnight and a Bothell police officer walking up to the stopped car. That's when police say the driver fled and a passenger pointed a gun at the officer, who opened fire. The vehicle sped off, ramming the patrol car. An hour later, a 19-year-old showed up at a Burien hospital with a gunshot wound.
15: That is believed to be an individual involved here in the shooting this morning. At this time, that person has been transported to Harborview Regional Medical Center.
13: Courtney O'Keefe with Snohomish County says the officer was unhurt. John Rep, Cairo News Radio.
2: Seattle Mariners fan hit in the head by a foul ball, now dealing with a wave of online hate. Video of last Friday's incident went viral, and Jamie Gala tells Cairo Radio's Jean Ursula.
16: People name-calling, body-shaming, bringing politics into it. Someone said that this is a man's sport. Why are you watching it? You need to listen to the man, pay attention, all of that.
2: Gala says she was treated at Harborview Medical Center for a bruise, says she is recovering physically and plans to follow up with her doctor later on this week. To your weather update now, cloudy skies tonight, partly cloudy tomorrow, highs in the upper 60s for Wednesday, then reaching the 70s for Thursday, Friday, and again on Saturday. Right now, 64 degrees in downtown Seattle. I'm Aaron Granillo, Cairo News Radio.
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0: Here we go with the John Curley Show. Thank you, one and all, for being a part. So you can text us, Muppets Casino Resort text line at 1-888-973-5476. Diving in the news, here we go! All right, is our ongoing opportunity to give people that have decided they just can't take it anymore, they're leaving the state, even though it seems like some of the lawmakers are saying stuff like, really, people are going to leave? And they're going to, why? We're going to raise their taxes?
17: There's a myth floating around today and yesterday that capital will leave Washington. This whole concept of capital flight.
0: That's crazy. Tasha Hill says.
18: Idea that we have capital flight, I have not seen any evidence of that whatsoever.
0: Okay, good. And how about Senator Jamie Peterson?
19: I don't think that there's going to be any significant change in taxpayer location as a result of the passage of the tax.
0: Okay. Now, to be fair to these guys, all these cuts were from 2 months ago?
1: Yep.
0: 2 months ago. I mean, a lot can happen in 2 months.
1: Sure.
0: Right? Joe gave me this. This is the, well, I knew capital gains was going to be off. Capital gains, let's see, from the year 2023 and then by 2024, a loss of 491,000.
14: No, no, million.
0: Million. And then the same thing when it came to, what was the other one in here? Oh, the estate tax. Yeah. Also a loss of $412 million altogether. Add them up. And that's from with the high in 2023, then where it fell off in 2024 because, well, people will make adjustments to avoid taxes. And I thought of everybody I know in the great state of Washington. I thought there's no way this guy would leave. There's no way. I mean, his roots are so deep in Washington, and he holds a special place in the mythical sports legends that have come and gone here in Washington. Like on September 28th in 1985, when he stepped up to bat at the Kingdom and hit a home run, and then he ended up winning a car. And now Scott Fitzsimmons calls me the other day, goes, I'm leaving. I'm gone. And I thought, Scotty, no way. You of all people. How? Because you still have that stupid car that you won there, which you, by the way, the license plate on it says, I won this. You've been driving that thing, or at least you've had it around ever since you won that thing back in 1985. So I got to tell you something. You kind of knocked me over the feather when you text like, I'm gone. Because your whole family, your roots, this is your place, you've invested in this state, and then what was the final straw?
20: Well, it's a lot. You know, you have so many things that they just keep coming at you. You know, this is not a very fun place to do business, and it's just terrible as far as you know, the estate tax and, you know, traffic and just everything. It's just, it's not going the right direction. I've been looking at this since 2019 is when I first started leaving. So this has been kind of a progression.
0: Yeah.
20: And

0: taken quite a bit of my business and everything else out of here. So
1: how's the wife feel about it?
0: Well, she, this is our home, but you know, we feel like we're almost getting kicked out, and that's what's bad. It's just not a friendly place anymore. Just everything about it is just going the wrong direction.
1: And how about the kids?
0: Well, they're here, and we're always going to have a finger here in the state, but most of our businesses, and I'm selling two properties right now, so we're on our way out, but we're still always going to have one little place here. So
1: yeah,
0: in fact, I'm selling one by you.
1: I know you're right down the street from me. You know, and it's funny because the first time I had you on, when we talked about, because I forget where we were chatting about your Kingdome home run. And I love the fact that 22 people were picked to show up there. They narrowed it down and used it. I think the first one, did you let the first one go by? I can't remember how it went. I think it was the third pitch, a home run at the Kingdome.
0: Yeah, it was the last guy, and it was the third pitch, and I just kind of pointed it at from the pitcher. I said, here, hit it right here.
1: Put it right there, yeah.
0: Pitch it right there, you know, and he did. And it was the last pitch, and since I hit it, I didn't even feel it. So it
1: did fun. You, and when you grounded the base, did you do a backflip or something? Did you do some sort of, like, gymnastic move?
0: Well, long time ago, yeah, I did a round-off backflip, and it landed on home plate. And the place went crazy. It was great. That's a long time ago, though.
1: I know. I'm not going to ask you to do it now. And then you end up winning. You end up winning that car. I don't know how many times you drive it around. I've never seen you driving it. I've seen the picture of the license plate.
0: It's in Cleo.
1: It is. Yeah. Okay.
0: Yeah, I'll take you down.
1: Will you, when you started to notice in 2019, things are kind of going the wrong way. How do you feel emotionally? I mean, is there a sense of almost like a, it's like loss, grief, denial, anger, resentment. Do you go through all that sort of stuff? Like it's the pain that normally people experience with a death?
0: Pretty much, you know, this is my home. It's always been my home. And many people like this, but I just, you know, I worked so hard to get to a certain point in my career, and I just don't want it stolen. And so I'm gonna take a haircut here, probably sell it for less money, the two properties, but I'm gonna go to a place and where it's gonna appreciate. And I think this area is just not going the right direction. You know, it's just, you know, just look at who we got running Seattle. My goodness, most incompetent person I think I've ever seen. And you know, Ferguson is just, he just keeps coming at us with more and more stuff every day. I don't even know what he's done that's good for us. I can't think of anything.
1: Here's what people are speculating could happen, because laws of physics, right? For every action, there's an equal and opposite reaction. I'm hearing from people that are diametrically opposed to the actions of Olympia are saying there's going to be a big change. The people are going to wake up and they're going to realize that they need to get lawmakers in there that have some common sense and realize it is a spending problem, not a revenue problem. And we have to make sure that we secure judges that read the Constitution and are not going in there with lived experiences, but just being able to read what the Constitution has. And then generally having lawmakers in place and then judges in place. And then the rest of Washington will catch up to the fact that they should be voting in their own interest rather than voting against an R or voting against Donald Trump. What do you think of that?
0: Well, I think the voting is fairly fraudulent in Washington State. They always seem to find more and more votes, and it seems like we're throwing our vote away. So I'm becoming a Arizona resident in 2 weeks.
1: Uh-huh.
0: Because I think it's almost a lost cause here, because, you know, it's a mail-in voting, and it just seems to always, the votes don't count. My vote doesn't count.
1: Wow. You are really jaded. My God.
0: So sorry.
1: No, it's all right. You know, I'm sure there's a lot of people that feel the same way, that, you know, you just completely given up. It's sad because you're a competitor. You're a tough guy. You got a big heart. You're my neighbor down the street. That's one advantage that you should buy, Scott's house, because you'll be my neighbor. That's one good thing. But I gotta tell you something. On a personal level, I'm sort of sad to see you go, because you and I have had dinner a couple of times, and although my schedule and yours haven't aligned, I'm gonna miss you.
0: Well, you're not gonna get rid of me that easy. Sorry about that.
1: Okay. Well, I just gave you a long goodbye. You could have

0: just said, well, I miss you too. And that would have been it.
1: All right, I'm going to miss you for sure. Right. And looking in this picture here, I can see that I need advanced hair.
0: Advanced hair. Did I mention?
1: A little bit, you know? Wow. I want to look as good as you. And by the way, you're looking great.
0: Well, jeez. Thank you.
1: Yeah, thanks, man. All
0: right. Well, I got to get you out of here before you get all hot and bothered. All right. Listen, Scotty, you're not gone yet, but I'm sure you're speaking.
1: You're not giving me that easy.
0: You're speaking for many, Scott Fitzsimmons, taking your business with you, taking your family with you. The kids will stay back. You'll have one finger left in the state of Washington, and I'm sure that's probably the middle finger. Thanks, Scotty. Appreciate you spending some time with us, and now you get a chance to move on out. There he goes.
1: Thank you, buddy.

0: back.
1: You know you can't drive with a broken back. So that's awesome. All right. Okay. Carlene Johnson had a chance. She caught up with Senate Majority Leader Jamie Peterson. This cut's only 18 seconds long.
2: You want the whole one?
1: Whatever.
2: Jeez.
1: Hold on. She asked the senator in Olympia yesterday about Capital Flight, because this is the big thing. It's happening. You'd read about it all over the place. I don't even know if the Seattle Times has done a story on it yet, really. But people are talking. And you can see online the number of houses that are for sale. And they are just blowing out. Oh, the full cut. Here we go. Ready?
3: I hope citizens would want their legislators to consult lawyers before they draft laws.
1: Oh, yeah. So Carlene Johnson is like, what about what we've seen from the FOIA request, where it seems like you were talking with Nick Brown, the attorney general? How can we write this law in such a way that we can make sure that the Washington Supreme Court goes along with us and stops the referendum? So she said, you know, it seems, did she say cahoots or suspicion or what was the word that she used?
2: How do you explain it?
1: Explain it. Okay.
2: Don't you think it's suspicious?
1: Okay. A little suspicious. Okay. So here is the senator's response.
3: I hope citizens would want their legislators to consult lawyers before they draft laws, right? That's a completely normal thing. Second thing, the court has now said what we said all along, which is the referendum power does not apply to tax measures, period. It doesn't matter whether we put language in there or not. The point that Noah Purcell was making to me was that it becomes easier for the Secretary of State if the legislature has made that explicit.
4: So originally, though, it seemed like the way the bill was drafted, it did not include anything about a referendum in there.
3: Because it didn't need to. Because it's a tax measure, Article 2, Section 1 of the Constitution says it's not subject to referendum. It is, of course, subject to initiative, and that's what will happen now. But it is not subject to referendum. It doesn't matter whether we put that language in there. The only reason that that's important is because it signals to the Secretary of State what they should do. And without that, there would be potentially litigation about whether a referendum could be applied. Mm. But the court settled the question and said quite clearly that it doesn't apply because it's tax measure.
4: Okay, and then what about, is this thing moving forward? You've got a lot of people, wealthy people, business people saying they're leaving. You saw the comments from former Governor Greg Ware a couple of weeks ago at the AWB summit. People saying they're getting the heck out of Dodge. Are you concerned this isn't going to bring in the revenue that you hoped?
3: Time will tell.
1: Right. Okay. So then the question is, what happens if you don't have the revenue? Have you already started making promises that the revenue is coming in and we're going to start spending it before we have it? You're starting to put lines in the budget expecting, you know, $500 million here and $250 million here and $150 million to pay for kids, quote-unquote free. Oh, there's something for free. It's weird. If it's free lunch, why does it cost $150 million? And that's the money that's supposed to come from the, quote-unquote, millionaire's tax in order to make sure every kid in the state of Washington is fed by the government rather than the parent. And that's part of the money that they are already sort of promising. But again, if it's not there, as we said in the very beginning, at the top of the hour, that the numbers didn't line up for them when it came to the capital gains tax. Capital gains fiscal year in 2023 was $847 million. And then in 2024, it was $356 million. Huh, what happened? Well, people responded by not selling assets and not capturing the capital gains that they thought they would have. And the same thing with the estate tax. In 2023, they brought in $847 million. And then in 2024, brought in $434 million. So apparently people making adjustments. So that's the problem. And time will tell. And then you've got a lot of promises that you'll have to keep. And then, of course, you're going to have to try to find that money somewhere else along the way. So at some point, I'd love to be able to talk to Senator Jamie Peterson.
2: Yeah?
1: Yeah. I know that G and Ursula had him on.
2: Yes, he was condescending to G. That went viral, and then he ended up having to...
1: Do you feel he was condescending? He used the word, they don't understand it?
2: Yep.
1: Right. They don't understand... They don't understand the millionaire's tax?
2: Yeah, they don't understand how... how it works. Something to that.
1: It's not that hard. It's a tax on millionaires. Like, what's not to understand about that? Here's just the next crazy thing. That's right. The next crazy thing is, so the attorney general will write on the initiative when it comes to what's on the ballot, right? And there's an organization, I forget the name of the thing, that ranks how clear the numbers are, how easy it is to read what's on the ballot and then understand, okay, am I voting yes? And does that create a negative? Or am I voting no? And it creates a positive. And they rate the things like from four, like you could have a fourth grade education, understand, up to like a seventh grade education. And then it can go way up there. All of a sudden, it's like, it's very, very confusing. And one of the ones that they rated, I think they gave it a 28. I don't know what the 28 stands for. And it was in regards to, I think it was the natural gas one or the climate change one. I forget which one it was, but it, the guys that are reading these things are like, yeah, whoever wrote this thing, it's intentionally confusing. And it'll be really interesting if they get the right amount of signatures, it does go to the initiative, and if it does go, that people have just to vote for the thing, they're going to be like, okay, because on there they have to also put, if it's involving taxes, what the effect will be. You know, if you vote no, or if you vote no on an income tax, then it's like, oh, schools will suffer, kids won't get free lunch that they throw out. All of the stuff, pox upon your house.
2: Grandmother dies,
1: frogs and petulance and boils, and then, blackheads, eczema, Severia?
2: Huh?
1: Eczema, what's the other thing you can get? What is it, Nate?
2: Psoriasis?
1: Sorry.
2: Severia.
1: I love this first album. Oh. There he is. It's coming.
0: That's good.
1: Here comes all right. Nate Checkerjob. Nate, yeah.
0: This one's made by the brought to you by the Cairo News Radio app. All right, Seattle to Everett, we've improved to 55 minutes, 40 minutes of Linwood. It's still bumper to bumper from Northgate up to 145th, where your HOV lane remains blocked from a stalled transit bus, more scattered slowing beyond that into Mill Creek. Bellevue to Everett, you just hit 1 hour, 40 to Linwood as well, scattered backups from Bellevue into Canyon Park. South 5, we're heavy from 85th to I-90, Linwood to Seattle, plan on a half hour. North 5, scattered backups from the Michigan Curve across the Ship Canal Bridge. It's taking you 40 minutes to get through downtown. Both directions of State Route 99, you're heavy through the downtown tunnel. Crossing the lake from Bellevue into Seattle, we're at 20 minutes on 520, about 25 minutes on I-90. Seattle to Federal Way, a 35-minute drive. It's slow from the Boeing Access Road all the way to 516. And Tacoma to Olympia, we're at 45 minutes. 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I'm Nate Connors.
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16: Good afternoon, I'm Aaron Granillo. The acting U.S. Attorney General today faced tough questions on Capitol Hill over a new $1.8 billion Justice Department fund. The Anti-Weaponization Fund would compensate allies of President Trump who believe they were unfairly targeted politically by the Biden administration. Washington U.S. Senator Patty Murray argues it's merely a taxpayer-backed slush fund.
17: President Trump is literally using their tax dollars to set up a slush fund to enrich his own friends.
16: Acting AG Todd Blanche pushed back. He told senators the fund is a lawful process for victims of what he calls government weaponization. Democrats are urging a judge to block it. The Justice Department now launching a civil rights investigation into Washington's women's prison in Gig Harbor. DOJ examining whether placing transgender females at the facility violates the constitutional rights of women inside. The DOJ cites allegations of sexual and physical violence, harassment, and intimidation tied to that policy. We have reached out to the governor's office for comments. Students at Bothell High School walked out of class on Monday to protest the North Shore School Board's decision to eliminate the School Resource Officer Program. Capital 7 TV's Jason Sloss with more.
18: From campus to City Hall, students chanted and held signs in support of Officer Ware and the SRO program.
19: We just want to make sure that the board, we're not something that they can just ignore and push under the rug.
20: Students, members of the community.
18: The school board's 4-1 vote to cut the SRO program was not a budget issue, rather part of an annual review, with some on the board saying some students may feel uncomfortable with an officer on campus. But many students and families tell us they aren't buying it.
16: NFL Commissioner Roger Goodell says interest in buying the Seattle Seahawks is not as weak as some reports suggest. Speaking about the pending sale, Goodell pushed back on claims the market is soft.
21: There have been some reports that I would say are not accurate with respect to the amount of interest. It's exactly the opposite. It's actually been tremendous interest in the team.
16: The estate of the late Paul Allen put the Hawks up for sale after the team's Super Bowl win. Goodell says that process is moving forward, in his words. To the real-time traffic desk now at 4:33. Here's Nate Connors.
0: Got a big collision down in South Hill, Aaron. 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It's westbound 512, right at that 31st Avenue curve, the South Hill curve. So we're blocking the right lane on 512, and this is fully blocking the very end of the on-ramp. Right now, drivers, you're stuck on that on-ramp, unable to move. You're backed up onto 167, and southbound 167 is stacked up all the way to State Route 18. Renton to Puyallup is a 40-minute commute. Back here to Seattle to Everett, we're at 55 minutes, 40 to Linwood, and it's bumper to bumper from Northgate up to 145th and Shoreline, where a stalled transit bus continues to block that HOV lane. Bellevue to Everett is going to take you an hour, 40 minutes to Linwood as well, scattered back up some Bellevue through Canyon Park. South 5 heading into Seattle gets pretty heavy there coming out of Northgate down to I-90. It's a half hour from Linwood to Seattle, 40 minutes through downtown Seattle on North 5, scattered back up from the Michigan Curve to the Ship Canal Bridge, and Bellevue to Renton on 405 is a half hour. 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Cairo News Radio, real-time traffic. I'm Nate Connors.
16: Thank you, Nate. And now to the forecast. We are seeing cloudy skies tonight. Rest of the week, though, looking pretty good. Partly cloudy tomorrow and then increasing sunshine for Thursday and Friday. Right now, 64 degrees in downtown Seattle. I'm Aaron Granillo, Cairo News Radio.
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1: Thank you, Joe. Well said, well read.

0: Been around for 51 years at that car to buggy. 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
1: Where's the song going?

0: Thank you. Buggy's Auto Service Centers. I mentioned them. I had mentioned at some point in the show that Joe is making the decision as to whether or not he's going to go crazy. Because Tom Massey from Kentucky is being challenged by Donald Trump and then $9 million from Israeli...
1: There's $32 million has been thrown into this congressional race, which is the most in U.S. history.
0: Right.
1: Massey has raised $5
0: million. In a primary like this.
1: In a primary, right, yeah. Massey has raised $5 million from, you know, people from Kentucky and people around the country that like him. And Ed Gallrain has raised about 30-ish.
0: Yeah, and there's a lot of outside money coming in.
1: It's almost exclusively from foreign lobbies, in particular Israeli lobbies.
0: Right. Welcome to Joe's Hole. That's right. So Massey, you're probably not familiar with. He wasn't even part of the Freedom Caucus. He's sort of out on his own, almost as a libertarian. And he voted against a variety of things that Trump wanted him to vote for. Although he voted with the president about 93% of the time, when it came to like the big, beautiful bill, nope. He was able to get some things out of that, like in court of the data centers that were going to be in place for AI. He's able to pull that out of there. He really is his own man, and Trump doesn't want him around anymore. And why do you think Israel is indirectly involved in having Massey out?
1: Well, he's the most constitutionally aligned politician in Washington.
0: Yeah.
1: Ask any AI bot, it'll tell you that. He and Marjorie Taylor Greene and Lauren Boebert and yes. One other female, I forget her name at the time, I think maybe Anna Paulina Luna. He and three female Republican Congress people voted for the Epstein Transparency Act.
0: Oh.
1: And Trump called every single one of them and said, hey, please don't do this. This is a problem. Don't do it. And they all said, you know what? You ran on, prosecuting pedophiles and, you know, getting this out. That was part of your campaign. We happen to dislike pedophiles. And if they're running rampant in our government or in our institutions, then we need to get them out. So we want this released.
0: So you're saying the money comes in from Israeli lobbies because they don't want any information about Epstein out?
1: Well, I think that's why Trump, for the most part, has turned on him. But if you read the Epstein files, the Israeli connections are incredible.
0: Okay.
1: There's a lot to learn there. But he also is against frivolous foreign aid. So he doesn't want to spend money killing kids in Gaza. He doesn't want to spend money killing people in Iran or Lebanon. So that, I think, is what Israel has the biggest problem with.
0: And you will go crazy? Or what'd you describe? How'd you describe your behavior?
1: I said, if Massey loses, I am officially radicalized. The thing that it illustrates is that there's nothing more important in our political system than money.
0: Yes.
1: Period. That's it. That's where it stops and ends. And there's no justice. There's no honor. There's no morality. It's just about money.
0: Mm-hmm.
1: Kind of like the unions.
0: Anti-Massey propaganda.
2: Hi, John. It's Seth.
0: Who's John?
1: That's you.
2: Oh, we were talking about Massey last week and all that stuff. And then I know it's coming up tomorrow and the Massey stuff and blah, blah, blah. I was a huge Massey supporter.
1: Hmm.
2: But I watched him over the last year and a half. And when push comes to shove, Massey is a son of a... You know, he's on the right side.
0: Yeah.
2: Until it matters. And then he isn't at all. It's always, he's willing to do for his own vein, you know, and that's the real problem, for his own vein.
0: Wow.
2: You know, because I have to have it my way. And I did not hear that from you when that whole discussion was going down last week. And it would have been great to hear that, because there are reasons why people think he's a worthless piece of now, you know, and it isn't just like, oh, the Jews and everybody else is against Massey. So, and everybody's in the Jews' pockets and blah, blah, blah. You know, there's a good reason people don't like Thomas Massey.
1: Let's hear it.
2: And it's because when push comes to shove, he's just a spineless little worm who looks out for only himself.
1: Gee.
0: Wow. Well, I would say, thanks, Seth.
1: That was a 4-minute voicemail, but not one example of anything that he doesn't like.
0: Well, the bad news for you, Joe, and you being radicalized, yeah, is the fact that he is way behind. Yep. Now, early voting in, I don't know what percentage is in already, 10%?
1: About 13.
0: 13%, yeah. And he's, it looks like about 10 points behind. Stephen Miller wants to do everything he can to keep Massey out.
3: Stephen Miller here to talk with you about a very important subject, which is how Tom Massey betrayed America, betrayed you, and betrayed your children. The single most important issue affecting the future of our country is ending the mass third world invasion of America and reversing that invasion. And on the most important issue, on the most important vote, on the most important bill, on the most important day, Tom Massey sided with every House Democrat, every Senate Democrat, Hakeem Jeffries, Nancy Pelosi, and Chuck Schumer against President Trump, against the American people, and against you and your family. When the time came to vote for President Trump's signature border security and immigration enforcement bill, the bill to provide record funding for ICE and Border Patrol and mass deportation, Tom Massey voted no. Tom Massey.
0: Okay, stop yelling. Jeez,
1: you know why he voted no?
0: Yeah.
1: Because this is a massive, like, porked up bill, and they put all these other things into it that hopefully they hoped nobody would take the time to read. One of them was the CISA Act, which basically was government weaponizing social media and censoring citizens and spying on citizens. He said, I don't like that. He's the only one with a spine. He's not spineless.
0: I listen, I'm with you on it. He and Rand Paul are the only people that seem to care about the fact that we don't have the money, that we continue to deficit spend, and the amount of money that we're adding to the debt just continues to go up every single year under Donald Trump, just as it went up under Biden. It's going up even more now, unfortunately, because we just continue to spend more and more money that we don't have. And I'm afraid, Joe, that $30 million will probably do the trick for Massey.
1: Certainly seems like it.
0: And he'll be out. He will be out.
1: What a country. Talk about a low trust society.
0: Yeah. What do you do next? How do I know you've been radicalized? How are you going to change? You're already radicalized already.
1: Really?
4: He's not even close yet.
1: Yeah.
0: Oh, really?
4: Hold on to your britches.
1: What's that?
0: Hold your own bridge.
1: It was right. A sad day.
0: Sad. Here comes Nate checking traffic. Nate on.
5: Yipper, South Hill, westbound 512 at 31st Avenue. We're dealing with a collision that now blocks two right lanes, and now that on-ramp from 31st is fully blocked. You cannot access it. So you're backed up on the 167, and that backup extends all the way to State Route 18. That is now a solid backup. Renton to Puyallup to the crash scene is now taking over an hour. Here in Seattle, South 5, we're heavy from 85th to I-90, Linwood to Seattle, a half hour. North 5, scattered backups in the Michigan Curve across the Ship Canal. Plan on 40 minutes to get through this. Seattle to Federal Way is at 35 minutes. It's heavy from MLK Junior Way all the way to 516. North 405, heavy volumes from I-5 and South Center through the S-curves. South Center to Bellevue, pushing a half hour, about 25 minutes. And Everett to Marysville, I haven't really mentioned you guys all afternoon because it's looking great up there. It's less than a 10-minute commute. Cairo News Radio, real-time traffic. I'm Nate Connors.
0: I had a really bad hip. It just simply wore down after running, and it was funny when I got to see Dr. Wagner. He was like, wow, pretty young to have such a messed up hip. What happened? I said, I used to run a lot of marathons. He goes, yeah. I said, off the couch. Now, off the couch means didn't train, just saw, oh, there's a marathon coming up on Saturday or Sunday. I would just sign up for it, go out there, and he goes, well, that's one explanation. And I guess just simply wearing out a hip. And then I knew that I was facing probably having to get a hip replacement. And I sent my x-ray and my MRI over to Dr. Wagner. He looked at both of them and I went in to meet with him. And the reason I went to go see Dr. Mark Wagner is because I knew that he had done 20,000 stem cell procedures. He's been in this business for 30 years. He is the guy to see. You know, we always say, oh, I got a guy. This is the guy. So if you've got a bad shoulder, elbow, ankle, wrist, knee, whatever it is, before surgery, go see Dr. Mark Wagner, MD. That's drmarkwagnermd.com.
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12: I'm Jennifer Kuiper. In California, the Sandy Fire is forcing more than 30,000 people from their homes today, about 40 miles north of Los Angeles. And CBS's Matt Gutman says that's not the biggest fire burning in the state.
13: The Sandy Fire has scorched more than 1,300 acres with 5% containment. And that same wind system has fueled an even larger fire in the Channel Islands. Called the Santa Rosa Island Fire, it is threatening critically endangered species and has blackened nearly 17,000 acres, ignited when a shipwreck sailor fired signal flares hoping to be rescued.
12: Voters have been going to the polls.